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6: Sean Smith Pierce and Jody Hamilton.
7: Hello, Jody.
8: Hello, Sean.
7: How's your Monday?
8: All right.
7: Decent day so far?
8: Decent day. Delani finished the gazebo. I'll send you a picture.
7: No, that's very cool.
8: All by himself.
7: No, seriously?
8: All by himself.
7: Damn. Lonnie, excellent job, man.
6: The politics bar.
7: Thank you. See, he's very appreciative of that. Hopefully you guys had a good weekend, gazebo or none, fireworks or none. Hopefully you didn't have any white nationalists in your corner of the world unless you were hanging out here in D.C. with me. We'll talk
8: that
7: about that.
8: Insane.
7: Yeah. Unfortunately, that's become kind of a normal thing here, which is weird. I know. We'll talk about that. Obviously, Brooklyn Dad Defiant coming in. One of our regulars joining us on Monday night. And we got a great drink of the day. This one will hit you right in the kisser. Really? Seriously.
8: It's one way to put it.
7: If you know, you know. And if you don't, you should subscribe to thepoliticsbar.com. Thank you, by the way, to everybody who was listening to us on our great radio affiliates like WCPT AM 820 in Chicago or Georgia Now Radio in the ATL. Maybe you are listening on AM 950 Minneapolis, St. Paul, or maybe you're listening on the Detour Talk in Tennessee or Progressive Voices Radio Worldwide, wherever you happen to be, or maybe you are one of those future people that we have. We have a lot of you future people. Thank you, by the way, to everybody who joined us over the weekend. 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So we'll talk more about that later. So what did you do under the gazebo this weekend, Jody?
8: Well, he finished it yesterday, right, Lonnie? The gazebo?
7: Yeah.
8: Yeah, it was yesterday.
7: Cool.
8: And yeah, we got these two little, I don't know, about a foot, maybe 2 feet wide, portable ceiling fans.
7: Ooh.
8: That you can hang inside of it.
7: Nice.
8: That also have lights.
7: Nice.
8: And they're teeny tiny, and they were like $40 a piece, and they work, man.
7: That's awesome. So you had breeze going through, temps of like, say, 70.
8: Well, it's warming up again. Sorry about that. It's coming your way. But what's cool about the lights is you can have a super bright, you know, like LED white light, or you can, it's still LED, but it goes in the amber.
7: Nice. So it's kind of a chill
8: really
7: for the
8: nice
7: evening vibe.
8: Yeah. We turned them on this morning when we got up, because we get up at insane o'clock.
7: Right.
8: And so, but I was like, I got to check it out. And they're remote controlled. So boom, boom, you don't even have to get it. It's really, and you only need to charge it every like 3 months. So you just bring it down and charge it again. And it's cool.
7: You're like, this is very good. This is very nice. I enjoy
8: Yeah,
7: this.
8: I looked at other fans that were also, you know, remote controlled, and you didn't need power, you know?
7: Right.
8: The ones that are like normal sized, like $300. I'm like, no.
7: Jeez.
8: No.
7: So you got a good deal. You were able to hang out, enjoy your weekend. I got a lot of sleep. I hung out here
8: good
7: at home with the dog, and basically hid out from the, he's still basically his attitude about fireworks is, it's kind of like, your uncle who sits in that big recliner and it goes, you're like, who farted? just what the, you know, I mean, that's Christopher's reaction, which so he doesn't freak out, but he wasn't a fan of the heat, and it was hot and ugly, and that was just down on the National Mall this weekend.
8: Well, I mean, and for us, luckily our cats are not afraid of it, but I got up yesterday at like 2 something.
7: Okay.
8: And they were going off still until almost 3 o'clock in the morning.
7: Okay. So for those of you who missed it, updates from the weekend. We've got a few of them there in the news on tap. Can you guess when Donnie started his little screed, Jody?
8: South Dakota?
7: Oh, no. Well, yeah, he did that too. Technically, you are correct. Yes, he did that the day before. He also had to delay that one because of storms. But on the 4th of July.
8: Yeah, it was like 11 o'clock, right?
7: Just after 11, about 5 or 10 after 11, about 7 after, I think it was. He talked for 40-some minutes. So they started technically on July 5th.
8: Yeah, so it was a nice July 5th fireworks. that you couldn't see through the fire of said fireworks. Oh, we, smoke.
7: I love that picture that we have that is in the news collage today. The news on tap at thepoliticsbar.com. There were storms and fireworks happening at the same time. It was bizarre.
8: God did not want it to happen.
7: Oh, well, okay. So even better than that. Let's start with the 4th of July. On the 4th of July, New York City Mayor's Zohran Mamdani rebuked Trumpism with a great pro-immigrant speech for the country's 250th. It was nice. It was the kind of thing that, you know, any normal, sane president would have done. So it was nice that somebody else did it instead.
8: Well, Fox News said it was anti-American.
7: Yeah, well, Fox isn't news, listen. And they don't know what being American is. So that's true. You know. Thank you. So in the meantime, then, on the 4th of July, not only was it super hot, as the story you passed me earlier today, 7 people had to be on advanced life support originally. There were a lot of passing out. There were actually people down there, surprisingly. And then they got mad. So on the 4th of July, Trump's MAGA supporters, they were angry, they were confused, and they were fighting with the Secret Service and National Guard when they were told, you need to get off the mall.
8: Aren't they the pro-police people?
7: Yeah.
8: Okay, just wondering.
7: Yeah. Well, except for the fact that they were being told to get off the National Mall because thunderstorms were coming. Yeah. Right. They didn't want to get them, you know, struck. And the idiots were, somebody had like a bad video I saw of literally somebody screaming going, you effing liberals and your stupid weather.
8: I know. They were blaming us for a weather machine.
7: Mm-hmm. Right. They were blaming us because it was storming. Even though literally there are right wing weather apps out there. They all draw from the same thing. They draw from the National Weather Service. And they also said big ass storm. Everybody knew there was a big ass storm coming.
8: Well, what's funny? Are we the Cassadines from General Hospital and we have a weather machine? Because I remember that storyline, people.
7: Some of those folks probably think that is true and not fiction. Anyway, they did eventually get back there, and yeah, there was the whole thing, but it was ridiculous. We've got the stories in the news on tap. Of course, by the way, those people who were riding the Metro had to deal with hundreds of masked white supremacists marching through D.C. on July 4th, because, you know, don't you know Donald Trump needed his supporters there?
8: And your old boss said it was fake.
7: Well, yeah. Laura Ingraham, of course, says it's fake. So does Donald, because, you know, I mean, these are the people who vote for him.
8: Right.
7: This is what we've said before, is that this is why they went to the maggots anyway, is they needed a group of people who was not in the game, so to speak, to come out and vote.
8: Right.
7: So that's where Trumpism came from.
8: Mm-hmm.
7: Just ridiculous. Here's the thing. So Donald had multiple chances at the microphone the last few days. He was supposed to be talking about his Trump accounts, which is just another way for rich people to scam poor people. We've got a lot of stories about that today in the news on tap, too. But he was talking about this morning, and he got off on this particular branch of the intellectual fork, shall we say, that we've been talking about for a while now. Jody, what do we call the people who have wanted to call themselves Democratic Socialists? What's a better name for them?
8: FDR Democrats.
7: Here's why.
9: You're saying a lot. This is not social democrats, by the way. That's a beautiful. We're social democrats, they say. They're not social. They're communists.
8: They're not.
7: Nope, we're not communists. But sure enough, Donald went on and on about it multiple times. This was him, I believe, on the 4th downtown around 11:30 or so.
10: Ever since, the entire world has been on notice that Americans will never let anyone take our freedom away. Won't happen. And all these talks from the communists, they haven't got a chance.
7: Wait, there's more. This was him today. This was him around noon today when he was talking just outside the White House. I don't remember what stupid ass thing he was doing again.
10: And such a great friend of, I don't say conservative, I say of common sense. He's not conservative or liberal or, as they say now, progressive. Liberal became so tarnished, but now it's communist. You know, they say social Democrats. No, social Democrat is a communist. All right?
8: No. And didn't he want to buy and control the government to control some sort of private entity? That's communism.
7: Oh, yeah. He's actually got stakes in businesses right now. He made the government buy stakes in like big chip manufacturers and AI companies.
8: That's communism from what I understand.
7: It's a form of what's called state control capitalism.
8: Right.
7: It hedges towards fascism.
8: Right.
7: Which communism,
8: right.
7: Fascism, I mean, it's not quite.
8: Depends on rulers and things like that.
7: Right. I mean, you know, communism more political, fascism more economic, but anyway, but it's still political, but it's still. Look, the fascism and communism and socialism are not the same thing.
8: Not even close.
7: Right.
8: They're all vastly different from each other.
7: But everybody here at the bar, most of the people here at the bar, I will say not everybody, but most of the folks you guys are here, y'all understand that.
8: Yeah.
7: Okay. How many millions of people do not know still that the ACA and Obamacare are the same thing? Right. How many millions of Americans... I can't remember where I saw the study, but this was a few years back. I saw the study that think the GOP and the Republican Party are two different things.
8: So too many.
7: Right. So people don't get that socialism and communism and fascism, all the isms, they're all different. They don't get it. Okay.
8: But they don't. Do not put your grubby hands on their Social Security or Medicare.
7: Right. Don't put your grubby government hands on their Social Security.
8: Right. Because, yeah.
7: Right.
8: Libraries, police, fire, Social Security, Medicare, the
7: VA,
8: Medicaid.
7: Mm-hmm.
8: I mean, I could go on streets. Just
7: government services, social services.
8: Those are socialism.
7: Social services in a democracy. They are social services. So they're not really socialism. They are social services. They are maybe socialist, but not necessarily socialism, but they are, but they are social services in a democracy. So you can say social democracy, or you can just make life easy and call them FDR Dems, for God's sake.
8: So much easier. And I could say LBJ too, but he's got a more of a tarnished reputation than FDR.
7: Some people might say he's got a little bit of a taint on him, but I'm just saying it's because
8: of the war. It is because of Vietnam and, you know, and we can blame Nixon for making that last.
7: Right, exactly. Just like Reagan and
8: Iran.
7: Right,
8: yeah,
7: exactly.
8: And all of that. But it's you know, that's what otherwise it would be LBJ, FDR, Democrats, because that's what people want.
7: Just call them FDR Dems, because you say FDR and everybody knows. You say, what did FDR stand for? And even the people who don't know that Obamacare and the ACA are the same thing will be like, well, Social Security and a living wage and
8: unemployment,
7: like
8: insurance,
7: Medicare, right? They know the things that FDR stood for. So instead of all this arguing, this hemming and hawing about what do we call them FDR Dems, and that takes the ammo out of it. And we realize, look, they used to use Joe Biden and say that Joe Biden is the most harmless Democrat. He wouldn't harm a fly. And then Joe Biden got elected and they said, he's the devil.
8: When he's a socialist and he's a communist, and so was President Clinton, and he's and it's like, no, he was the most centrist.
7: Mm-hmm.
8: Okay, he was way too center for a lot of people that didn't want to vote for him, but we all understood the.
7: And he got some of the most progressive action in government done, so we all get this now. But just, you know, coming into the bar tonight, y'all, let's settle this. Instead of calling him whatever it is, call him FDR Dems.
8: Yeah,
7: because FDR Dems believe in what we believe in. And remember, we talked about it. There is the dirtbag left out there. Yes, the dirtbag left is true socialists. They don't like democracy, and they don't like capitalism. And they're hiding behind the folks in the DSA. So make life simple, DSAers. Just call yourself FDR Dems, because if you're a decent Democrat, those are the things you believe in. We all believe in them. From the most centrist Democrats all the way to the further left, we all believe in those things. So, FDR Dems, make life easy and take this stupid ridiculousness out of the mouth of this orange monster. Just saying. Anyway, look, it's Monday. We're having fun. Brooklyn Dad Defiant is going to be in. He will tell us what he did over the weekend. Maybe he got involved in the whole Taylor Swift, Travis speculation for the wedding. I don't know.
8: I still wish they had just, that was a big punk and everybody had to get on a plane and go fly somewhere else.
7: We'll talk some World Cup stuff too. That was, there's some political news in that. But freshen your drink. It's Monday night. You got Jody and me hanging with you. Here's Politics Bar.
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14: This may be the best news, not just of the day, but of maybe the year, possibly. There's an mRNA vaccine that may have just cured melanoma.
15: I saw that. That's amazing,
16: wow.
15: Right?
16: Wow.
14: This is a personalized mRNA vaccine known as mRNA-4157, which has shown promise in keeping melanoma, a deadly skin cancer, from returning. 5 years later, nearly 70% of people in the vaccine group are cancer-free. The vaccine also cuts a person's risk of the cancer metastasizing by nearly 60%. So it's
16: And it only costs you $8,000 out of pocket.
15: Well, yeah. See, I
14: mean, now, there you are, Debbie Downer. There's David.
15: Hep C vaccine costs $84,000 a year, so.
14: Well, this is phenomenal news. Obviously.
16: It is awesome news.
14: It's not a straight up cure, but it's pretty damn close. Okay, meantime, good news from the Wall Street Journal generic ballot poll for the midterms. This comes to us from the amazing Allison Gill. Democrats 51%, Republicans 35%.
15: Whee!
16: Like those numbers.
14: 16-point lead on the generic ballot. In 2018, when Dems netted 40 seats in the House, they led the generic ballot by 14 points. There's also the 2006 model, which I've been looking at. Around this time in 2006, the generic ballot was closer to maybe 12 to 14 points. This indicating a 16-point lead is a big deal. Don't get me started on making sure we're prioritizing the goal of winning as many elections as possible. And anything we say has to be filtered through the idea as to whether or not it's going to help.
13: Bob Seska.
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7: It is Monday night here at the Politics Bar. We are back from our holiday weekend. Hopefully you are back as well. Thank you very much to everybody who reaches out on all of our great social media platforms and the bar line, 213-677 213-677-7258. That's 213-677-7258 or 213-677-SALT. Like in you, Margarita. Thank you, by the way, if you reach out also on Blue Sky or Threads, Instagram, Facebook, Substack, Twitter, or YouTube. We're at the Politics Bar, which, you know, thankfully is where you're at. Some condolences to give. Daryl, who always hangs out with Scano over here in the Blue Sky corner of the bar, he let us know Friday morning that his mom passed away. So,
8: oh, I'm so sorry, Scano.
7: Yeah, our condolences, Scano.
8: Yeah,
7: Daryl, it's Daryl's mom. Pardon me.
8: Yeah, I'm so sorry.
7: Yeah, Daryl, we're all sorry about that, man. We sent our condolences, and he just says, hey, thanks to everybody for being here for him, for being a good friend. So I think we've all had, you know, that kind of thing. You know, parents pass, friends pass, so... Anywho, Scano, by the way, still over here. He says, by the way, did you see that stuff this weekend? Yes, Scano, we saw the World Cup stuff this weekend. He says, it's amazing how Donald is going out of his way to cheat for a guy who's a product of birthright citizenship just to try to rig the World Cup. Which...
8: Well, first off, what happened in that... From what I understand, it was a bad call.
7: For those people who don't know, did you see it at all? Or did you...
8: No.
7: Okay. So, the U.S. last game, against Bosnia and Herzegovina. So the guy, he's a striker. He's somebody who makes a lot of goals. He's our best point scorer.
8: Mm-hmm.
7: So last name is Balogun. Mm-hmm. He has his citizenship in the United States by birthright. He was born here.
8: Because his mother couldn't get on a plane when they were heading back to England.
7: Right.
8: She was 7 months. That's the other thing. Like, birth tourism doesn't happen because you'd have to be here for almost a year.
7: Uh-huh.
8: Because you cannot, no airline is going to let somebody that is out to there pregnant on their plane. If you
7: because they don't want to have to give birth in the air. There's issues.
8: Exactly.
7: What if there's a problem, a medical issue?
8: Yeah, flying over the ocean makes it even more of a dangerous thing.
7: Right.
8: So, I mean, my mom, it was in the 1960s. She got on a plane when she was 14, 7 months pregnant with me. But, because I was born like a month after they got home from being in Europe. So trust me, she shouldn't have been flying. But that was 1966 into 67. But nowadays, I mean, if you are at least 7 months pregnant, they don't want you flying.
7: Right. Exactly. His name is Fuller and Balogun. And he, so here's how it worked. He was in the game. He's our best scorer. He and another guy actually kind of collided, and his foot ended up kind of coming down on the back of the other guy's kind of foot and leg. Now,
8: is the other guy's foot okay? Is he okay? Did he break it?
7: I mean, no, it's not broken. It's, you know, it was hurt a little bit, but it wasn't. Look, when you're playing soccer, when you're playing any contact sport, these kinds of things happen. It's not like somebody is doing it necessarily on purpose, and you can tell, and he didn't. But especially in slow motion, it looked worse in slow motion than it did in real time.
8: Mm-hmm.
7: So they gave him a red card. In soccer, when you get a red card, you're out for the rest of that game, and then you're out for the next game. Now, normally, most soccer leagues, you can appeal and be like, hey, was it blah, blah, blah. But FIFA rules say, oh, no, for the World Cup, you can't appeal, blah, blah, blah, blah. As soon as this happens, I'm talking with... journalist Jack Jenkins, we're back and forth on social media, whatever. And I said, just you wait. He said, what happened? I said, just you wait. I was over on Blue Sky. And I said, Donald Trump, somebody is going to, because Trump's not watching. He's not watching a World Cup.
8: I doubt he even knows what a red card is.
7: He actually said he didn't know what a red card was. I kid you not. But he, so I said that Donald Trump, somebody's gonna flag it for him. Somebody's gonna get a couple pieces of videotape. They're gonna flag the foul. They're gonna show like a Messi, like Lionel Messi, who's, you know, kicking ass and, you know, superstar and thinks he's Jesus anyway. And Messi didn't get called for any of this crap.
8: Right.
7: But he had one that was very, very, very similar. So you could compare them side by side. And then that person who showed him the video, probably Stephen Miller, is gonna go, see, they stole it from us. They stole it from us. They gave a red card. They kicked him out. They stole it from us. And Donald would go, hand me the phone. I'm going to call the FIFA guy. And he'd call the president of FIFA and go, what the hell's the deal, man? You got your tournament in my country. You want me to do something about it? And then FIFA will go, oh, we're sorry. Never mind. Magically, it gets waved away. And several people were like, no, no, there's a rule against it. They can't waive it. They can't waive it. So what happened? Donald Trump got shown the video. He picked up the phone, called the president of FIFA. He said, what the hell's the deal, jackass? And sure enough, Feller and Pelican suspension was waived. By the way, this afternoon, the request from Belgium, they said to waive the waving, put it back on. And they were like, yeah, no.

0: pay attention. And that's, yeah, FIFA is, and this is why Donald Trump could call them up. I don't.
1: Also, they gave him the Peace Prize, remember?
0: Yes, they did. And we told him, we said it was a piece of crap prize because, well, yeah. Here's the thing. I'm going to say something that I will almost never say. Donald Trump wasn't wrong. And in fact, Donald Trump told the truth. And I can prove it. Here, let me play this. This was Trump this morning at his little song and dance for his accounts, talking about this World Cup play. Here.
2: So I saw the play, and I'm a person that loves sports and was a good athlete.
1: You're not a good athlete.
2: And I understand sports really well, well. And that wasn't a foul.
0: True.
2: That wasn't even an infraction. That was two guys running full speed that happened to crash into each other. You can't take your foot and properly place it on somebody else's foot when you're going, no, these were two great athletes that got tangled up. And this referee, who is a little bit suspect, you check his.
0: That part of it was wrong. But the whole other part of it there that he was saying before he got to the lie about the referee being suspect, that was actually, I have to say this, Donald Trump was right, which is a shock. I know.
1: You okay? You're going to need a Silkwood shower after saying that?
0: Yeah, I kind of feel a little bit oogie. It's like, man, but he's not wrong. If you watch
1: that's
0: it,
1: what I gather, yeah.
0: Yeah, he absolutely, and it's like, are you kidding me? Look, you said he didn't know what a red card was. He agrees with you, Jody.
2: All I did, I asked for a review because I didn't think it was a foul. And, you know, again, I'm good at this stuff. I didn't think it was a foul. I thought it was two great athletes that crashed into each other and got entangled. That was not a guy punching somebody in the face or anything that, you know, would be different.
0: See, he's not wrong. This wasn't a foul.
1: That's what I heard.
0: He even goes on to say, I didn't even know what the hell a red card was. When I found out, I said, you got to be kidding me. And then he called his friend FIFA. So.
1: Right.
0: Now, here's the thing. There are some people who are saying, well, it's going to tarnish the tournament, whatever. Have you met FIFA? Those of you who have not met FIFA, reminder, they are the most corrupt sports organization in the world. You're not going to tarnish it. That's like saying Donald Trump being right once is going to tarnish all the times that I dogged him for being a lying sack of garbage. For all the times that you, Jody, have called him out for being a complete pile of lies.
1: Mm-hmm. That's one way to put it.
0: Exactly. No, it's not going to. That's who Donald Trump is. But he's also not wrong.
1: A broken watch, right? A couple, you know, twice a day.
0: Exactly. So, you know. But here's the thing. He did go on and, of course, go past the point in which he was right and make it worse.
2: No matter what happened, you have to let them use their best players. And the game tonight's going to be amazing. And we're going to have a full team. And Belgium's going to have a full team. And you know what? If they beat us, then they can be really proud.
0: Okay. That's true. Then he goes on.
2: The other way, if they beat us, we'll say it was rigged, just like the election was rigged in 2020. But
1: he just likes to play the greatest hits, doesn't he?
0: Uh-huh. He do indeed.
1: He's boring.
0: Yeah. He's boring and he's bad, but on occasion he's correct. And here's the thing. The game tonight, if you are listening to us tonight, while the game is, first of all, if you're listening to us tonight while the game is going on, wow, you can multitask. But, the fact of the matter is it's going to be big tonight. If the U.S. wins its way through, we'll be the only host country. Canada lost and Mexico lost. Mm-hmm. That Mexico game, that was that last night? They lost to England, 3-2. It's kind of a, it was down in Mexico City. Yeah, it was down in Mexico City. We've got the details on that one. Let's see who else over the weekend. Norway won. They are into the quarterfinals. They beat Brazil in a 2-1 complete shock to most people. Yeah. And France is through. They had a scrappy match against Paraguay, and they got through as well. So, I mean, look, it's been interesting having this thing, this World Cup thing, where Americans are interested. And we all have something in common with each other.
1: And then there's the German tourists that were flying around the country, and they ended up in Boston.
0: We didn't have room staying for that one. I love that one, that story.
1: They're staying after their game just because they loved how we were allowing them and being

0: nice to them after they were told that we're a dangerous country, et cetera, et cetera. So I'm glad that the fans have been nice to the tourists that have been in town all over the country.
1: I'm glad the fans have been great to all of the tourists and the teams. Mm-hmm. It has shown the best of America when our government is
0: not
1: right. So I think we all know this, and I'm proud of us for that.
0: Yeah.
1: And I am shocked that Donald Trump actually told the truth. That's how shocking this World Cup has been. This World Cup got Donald Trump to tell the truth. That's a damn amazing thing.
0: No kidding.
1: But the fact of the matter is, it was a bullcrap foul. And the only way that... Look, I don't like having a mob government. I want a real government. No. I want a government of laws and rules. But when you're going up an organization like FIFA that is so corrupt, sometimes the only thing they understand is the metaphorical equivalent of a shovel to the face.
0: Mm-hmm.
1: And that's basically what Donald did. FIFA's like, oh, wait, I guess we're not the only biggest corrupt organization in the world. No, right now, no, we're going to get rid of that corruption as much as we can. But the fact of the matter is that what he did was not bad.
0: Right.
1: And it's just like, okay, so I'm, you know, some people, oh, it's gonna tarnish. It is not going to tarnish or taint or color anything poorly. It's just not.
0: No.
1: Just stop grabbing at your pearls on that, people. There are important things going on. Second round of the news on tap. Trump versus the world. Trump hauled off and went to Turkey today. It's going to be the NATO meetings. We'll see how far he can push the NATO allies. Remember, he wanted more NATO allies to put in more for their own defense. Most of them have coughed up and put more in for their defense, which they're finding out, hey, they don't necessarily need us as much, which is interesting. We've got both the intro on that and five things to watch as the NATO summit goes along. One of the bigger things I'm interested in is seeing he's going to meet with Zelensky this week. And Ukraine has been kicking the snot out of Russia. We have a few things under the in the news on tap under Russia's war on Ukraine. Yes, the Russian strikes were deadly again, killed at least 11. I think it was last count was 12 or 13 ahead of the NATO summit. But the Ukrainian drones have been hitting, like, for example, the story that we have today, the St. Petersburg oil terminal in another long range attack, which is causing long lines for gas in Russia. Yeah. And they're finally feeling the harm from Putin's war and going, hey, dude, you told us that this would be done like 4 years ago. Some of us thought it was done.
0: It was supposed to be done in like 2 weeks.
1: Right. They watched the equivalent of Fox over in Russia.
0: Right. Well,
1: which, and it's all propaganda,
0: it's state
1: there, right?
0: Media.
1: Right. But they've been told that, oh, this is handled. And they're going, if it's handled, why the hell am I standing out here in a hot summer for a half mile waiting for a gallon of gas? Or they're a liter of gas, whatever.
0: Right.
1: So, yeah, I get it. And it's, look, Zelensky and company are doing excellent, and props to the Ukrainians for kicking ass. And we're really sorry that, unfortunately, we had not enough good people voting and too many stupid people voting, and we didn't help out as much as we promised we would. So there's that. Look, there is more news in the news on tap today. We have more about Trump's corruption. There are some stories between you and I, Jody. If you look at them, they look... You're actually able to see, to track the corruption and where it's going.
0: Mm-hmm.
1: We got to talk about that tonight. Brooklyn Dad Defiant is going to be in just a little bit as well. And I'm getting a little bit thirsty. So I'm thinking, you know, can we do the drink of the day?
0: Sure.
1: Okay, cool. You know, it's just, I mean, we're just going right up to it. We're just, you know, like kissing the next segment. Just
0: one right in the kisser.
1: I know. Sorry, it's just right there. Look, if you subscribe, you understand the what we just hinted at. And for those of you who don't, this is the reason why you should subscribe. Go to politicsbar.com. 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They're all there at thepoliticsbar.com. Drink of the day coming up next. And this one... It definitely does not suck, and it might make you pucker. Drink of the day next on this Monday night here at Politics Bar.
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0: In spite of more than 4 years of war, Ukrainian climbers are trying to build a new outdoor culture. Mika Ann Garcia has their story.
1: I want to come across the border to visit Yosemite, to visit Norway mountains, but I can't, and maybe that's the way how I'm forced to enjoy what I have here.
2: The volunteer-run Stoned Climbers Festival held in western Ukraine has grown from 150 participants to more than 500 this year. 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Air raid alerts, military fundraising, and soldiers on leave are becoming part of ordinary public gatherings, while organizers encourage people to reconnect with nature and each other. I'm Rika Ann Garcia.
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17: Our number two. Our dose. Our knee. Our vi. I need to get more. I need to make a list of like other.
18: I thought it would be en français. Duh.
17: Oui. Duh. My sister, by the way, has decided that she is going to start learning another language with my brother, who is in Germany. No, she's not learning German. She's learning Spanish. I don't understand.
18: Well, Spain's not far.
17: I know. He's got a little Spanish. We'll talk about languages and family and weird stuff this weekend. Thank you, by the way, if you are joining us from whatever corner of the world, whatever language you speak, hopefully you are understanding us in English. 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We're also on WCPT AM 820 in Chicago and Georgia Now Radio in Greater Georgia and the Atlanta area. And of course, we are on Progressive Voices Radio worldwide, wherever else you are on the planet, or maybe you are one of our future people, which hopefully I'll get a little bit more time here. I want to get us that future.

0: people t-shirt because some of you keep asking for it, and we just
1: maybe like in a little spaceship. Or...
0: Ooh, there's
1: ooh, a DeLorean.
0: Oh yeah, I mean there's a thought there. Look, we'll figure something out. We'll figure something out for you guys. So, other than hanging out in the gazebo, did you do anything else this weekend, Jody?
1: Stayed home,
0: chilled out. Mm-hmm. We did some grilling. Did some brats, which was fun. My wife worked and was like, "This is dumb." Like half of one day, she was like, "Nobody there," because it's super hot and it's a holiday weekend and ain't nobody want to come out.
1: Yeah, and it's not like it's you know right before Christmas when you're going to be bombarded with people like on Thanksgiving.
0: It's
1: and
0: the
1: stuff
0: middle
1: like
0: of
1: that.
0: Friggin' summer. People are like, "What?" So I was like, "Whatever."
1: People
0: so,
1: are traveling. They're out of town. I mean,
0: right? Exactly.
1: It's a hard retail day. I understand the sales, but most of it's online anymore. So.
0: Well, and a lot of the sales for the most part is the last minute stuff. You know, burgers and dogs and buns and mustard and whatever. And, you know, so I get it. Whatever. We do have more of the news on tap. By the way, you guys can always subscribe at thepoliticsbar.com. 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That is where we have in the third round of the news on tap under a corrupt and dangerous administration. So this is, like I said, have we figured out a name for this yet, Jody? I mean, we know FDR Dems are what social Democrats are.
1: Mm-hmm.
0: That's people who believe in things that FDR did.
1: Right.
0: So instead of calling yourself socialist, and then Donald Trump will call you a communist, which they'll call him kind of that anyway, but no need to give them any more ammo. But
1: right.
0: And it also separates you from the dirtbag Dems.
1: Right.
0: Who actually want socialism and don't like democracy or capitalism. That's the difference. Democratic socialists, or FDR Dems, they like democracy and they like capitalism properly regulated. All of these things are fairly normal. Dirtbag Dems like socialism, hate democracy, and they don't like capitalism either. Right. Big difference. Important for you guys to know the difference. There you go. But corruption is something that pretty much most people don't like. And this is like corruption 101. So under the corrupt and dangerous administration section of the news on tap today. So the Trump regime is going to roll back dozens of gun regulations. For example, abandoning enforcement of illegal gun sales, restoring gun rights for people with mental illnesses, and allowing guns by mail. That last one is key because they want to allow gun sales and gun shipments by mail because the story that's directly under it. So Donald Trump Jr. stands to reap a financial windfall with the Trump regime's plan to legalize gun sale by mail. What a deal. I don't see how people can't connect the two dots. Donald's dad says, "You know what? I happen to own the Republicans in Congress, and we're just going to go ahead and make gun sales by mail legal." And then Donald Trump Jr. says, "I'm going to make a bunch of money from gun sales by mail." This should not.
1: Cops don't like this.
0: No.
1: I guarantee you cops don't want this.
0: No. They would.
1: Postal Service doesn't want it either.
0: And who wants to give more guns to people with mental illnesses? Good Lord. Everybody knows the Buford rule around here at the bar. You do not want to go hunting with Buford because you don't trust him not to hurt himself. Hell, you don't trust him. You don't think he can, tie his shoes without hurting himself. So.
1: Well, 9 times out of 10, when it's a white male that's done some sort of mass shooting, it's because he's got mental issues.
0: Right. So why do you want to let those kind of people have more guns?
1: We really do have mental issues.
0: And the answer, of course, is because Donald Trump Jr. wants to make more money. Because losing his money some other way. I'm not sure how, but.
1: So what about red flag laws like in Illinois and in other states where.
0: They'll, of course, have to fight over that because federal versus state. And I mean, there will be lots more. It's you know, perpetual employment for lawyers.
1: Yeah.
0: Which is pretty much most of the Trump.
1: Surprised none of his children are lawyers. Oh, they didn't want to go to school.
0: Jody's right. In more of the corruption from the Trump regime, Trump's corrupt energy department has proposed weakening efficiency standards for home appliances, which means that they would actually run up your electric bill more.
1: Yeah.
0: And cost you more. At the same time, Donald Trump is conveniently pardoning violators of the Clean Air Act, including one of whom happens to be a major donor to Donald Trump. Isn't that interesting? Weakening efficiency standards and pardoning people who pollute. Wow.
1: They must really love climate change, because doing this will just exacerbate. In fact, the heat wave that you guys just went through, the heat dome
0: that you guys
1: and then
0: sent
1: over
0: us, right?
1: In Europe.
0: Mm-hmm.
1: They have, you guys haven't seen that in Europe, especially hasn't seen that in forever.
0: Well, yeah, right. Certain parts of Europe, actually, it's nice. Today in Dresden, it was rainy and about 68, my brother said. He was there for a meeting of some kind or other. But I'm like, okay, that's nice. But he says, yeah, it's supposed to heat up again because we're sending it across the sea, back across the pond. Back across the pond to you, Bob.
1: What's hilarious is at least Europe and China are trying to get us off of fossil
0: Europe,
1: fuels.
0: China, a lot of places in the world, because green energy is significantly cheaper.
1: It's
0: than
1: way
0: old fossil
1: cheaper.
0: Fuel.
1: We could. I read it. Robert Reich wrote a piece.
0: Oh yeah, I think I saw that too.
1: Apparently, we only need like 0.3% of our land in the United States to be solar in order to give us all energy in the whole country.
0: Oh, we can do solar and wind, and there are other green energy things they're constantly finding all the time. Eventually, whenever we figure out fusion, God Lord, that'll be a huge thing. I mean, there's so many ways that we can do this. And the people who are like, let's dig up more coal.
1: Just train them to do other things. It's not that difficult.
0: Exactly. Exactly. Anyway, more corruption in Donald's corrupt and dangerous administration. So you remember the Democrat former convict? They arrested him for a crime he didn't commit. They kept him in prison for, you know, a number of years, couple of decades. He got out. He wanted to be the clerk of the criminal court for New Orleans. Remember that, Jody? And he won. And then the Republicans in Louisiana said, no, we're going to cut you out and make sure that there's only one clerk. There was a civil and a criminal. And no, we're going to make sure he didn't have a job. The Louisiana Republican Attorney General, Liz Merle, who happens to be a Trump ally, has now been indicted over threats to local Democratic leaders over that story. And the Republican governor has pledged a swift pardon regardless of what happens.
1: This is a party of law and order, right?
0: Well, I think they just meant that they watch it. I think they're always rooting for the criminals when they watch that show. I don't think they actually mean
1: maybe they liked Criminal Intent, Law and Order Criminal Intent better.
0: It's possible. I don't think they actually want to capture the criminals. By the way, Interior Secretary Burgum says the Trump regime, you know what? They think that the work is just fine from the company repairing the reflecting pool. They are sticking with them, even though that company did the original low quality work, because by God, they can't admit that they're wrong. Folks, if some of these depress you and frustrate you, this should motivate you. You got to get behind Democrats. And we've got to talk about one of the stories that we haven't gotten to yet that I'm a little disheartened about. But, you know, so Mallory McMorrow, who was my favorite. I don't know. Was she your favorite in that race?
1: She's great. I mean, I understand why she dropped out polling. But I think she would have been a great senator. So.
0: I think she would have, too. She ends her bid for the Democratic Senate nomination in Michigan, setting up a clash between progressive Dr. El Sayed and current Representative Haley Stevens. And Stevens is a centrist who is backed by AIPAC, and McMorrow was not backed by AIPAC, didn't do corporate stuff. Got a lot done in Michigan. I have a particular feeling about this particular thing on this, and it doesn't make me feel. I have, like we've recommended for you guys, you got to be comfortable being uncomfortable. Unless, of course, your Brooklyn dad, Defiant, who just waltzes in. He's always comfortable and handsome. Looks suave, has a well-trimmed beard, and, you know, nicely polished head. How you doing, brother?
2: Hey!
0: Wait a minute. Are you imitating one of the MAGA folks down on the mall from this last weekend? You did hear about that, didn't you?
2: Which that? Yeah, exactly.
0: Okay, so the MAGA folks on the mall, we talked about this in the first hour. So there were thunderstorms that were rolling through on July 4th. And the MAGA folks were, there were actually people at Donald Trump's not-so-great state fair.
2: Yes.
0: And they were there to watch their God, their orange God, give a speech. And then they got ushered off because there were thunderstorms. So the Secret Service and the National Guard were

0: Yes, I did.
1: Okay.
0: I did. And I was mostly watching. I like to watch old movies and new movies, but mostly old movies. It's weird. I feel like if I watch a new movie and I hate it, then that means I have wasted 2 hours. Whereas
1: if I
0: rewatch a movie that I did like in the past, then, you know, it's time well spent.
2: Good point.
1: And some movies you can rewatch and see something different you didn't see the first time, maybe. So I can.
0: That's right.
1: I can
0: I'm very fussy with my time these days. Like as I'm getting older, mm-hmm. I feel like even if I'm watching like a YouTube, right? And if they don't get to the point fast enough, I'm like, bye, click next one.
1: A lot of people like that patience. People don't have the patience. I was glad that folks in New York did not have to wait. Fireworks fired off a little bit early, because of the weather. They were smart there, and obviously it was a beautiful show. Excuse mm-hmm. me, as I'm sure you saw, BDD, which is always nice. Although, seriously, you folks who go across the line in New Jersey and bring stuff back, seriously, come
2: not
1: on.
2: Cool.
1: It's Jersey, for God's sake. It's Jersey. It's the mob thing. They'll sell anything, just like the FIFA stuff. That's the mob headquarters in Jersey there. But
0: so, fun fact, I used to go over the George Washington Bridge into New Jersey to buy cheap gas because it was cheaper in New Jersey. And I was doing that until one of my friends or relatives convinced me, like, you know, the miles you drive to extra gas. Yeah, right. It's a waste of time. So
1: right. Unless you got a highly efficient car already, no, that's not gonna
2: it's like, okay, so a friend of mine used to live in, he lived in, his parents lived in Grand Prairie, Texas, mm-hmm. which is a dry part of one county.
1: Oh, nice.
2: But
0: okay. Wait, dry as in no booze?
2: No right. booze. And, but a block from Grand Prairie is Irving.
1: Right.
2: So literally his parents' house was like two blocks from Irving. So they just had to drive two blocks. You just couldn't purchase it. You could bring it back in, but you couldn't purchase it.
1: Right.
2: Which is insane to me. If it's a dry county, then you can't have any booze. But no. We just don't sell it. You can still drink it. You just got to bring it in.
1: Mm-hmm. Yeah.
2: It's the same. Like, if you were close enough to Jersey, then it would have made sense to get it. Mm-hmm. You know?
1: Exactly.
0: That's
1: funny. BYO, bring your own gas. No, I'm kidding.
2: Yeah.
1: But, look, different states have different rules. Different things are going on in some of them. The Graham Platter news, obviously, earlier today. We'll get into it a little bit more tomorrow, but I am not surprised that there are more shoes to drop with Graham Platter. I think I have made my position here at the bar well known about how I feel about that and how this is a mess for Maine Democrats to clean up. Go ahead.
2: Well, like BDD was saying before we came back from the commercials,
1: mm-hmm.
2: if this is a true accounting of what happened between these two people.
1: Right.
2: He knew that.
1: Right.
2: So what the was he thinking?
0: Yeah. And it's not only that. This guy has been a ball of confusion, a ball of difficulty mm-hmm. since he entered the race. Like the whole Nazi tattoos on his chest.
2: Yeah.
0: That was my issue with him initially, because it's like, dude, you've had that on your chest for how many years?
1: Well, then he had so many racist comments and sexist comments on his social media, and I mean,
0: so. But at the end of the day, it was like, okay, well, these are Mainers that have to make this decision. It's really none of my business,
2: exactly.
0: Right? But here's the problem now, right? The statement that he released makes it sound like he is considering suspending his campaign.
2: Oh.
0: So, yeah.
1: There is a little known quirk, and I read about it here when Maine had their primary election, which basically says if it happens before, and I think it's before the end of this week, then the Maine Democratic Party can replace him. But
2: The governor?
1: With whoever.
0: So right.
1: Janet Mills, I think, has suspended her campaign. Or they could find somebody else, I think. I'm not sure. And obviously we'll have to dig into that. That's why we'll talk more about it a little bit tomorrow. But I just looking to say,
0: my issue with that is that let's say he suspends his campaign
1: uh-huh.
0: and then the next most available person is Janet Mills, who suspended her campaign. She was so

0: popular in that race that she like said, okay, I'm going to step out because clearly I'm not getting any traction. So now she becomes the.
1: Well, she wasn't necessarily unpopular. She was not getting a whole lot of money, and Plattner was getting all of the excitement. So now
0: she becomes the. Oh, all right. I guess we'll go with you. You know, candidate, which you don't want that in a candidate. You want someone who people are excited to vote for.
1: And right? I understand this. But I look at it and say, this is something where Maine Democrats, we started talking about this here in the bar, Jody. What was this? Last year when Plattner was it like September or something like that?
2: Yeah.
1: It's like
2: something
1: end of like summer that. Last year. So basically almost a year, like 10 months that we said to Maine Democrats, find somebody who isn't Graham Plattner or Janet Mills. Find somebody who splits the political baby, proverbially speaking, who is kind of exciting and really good and also, you know, not really old. Whatever. Find somebody. And I don't necessarily have a problem with Janet Mills' age per se, but a little bit. But, you know, if the choice is between Janet Mills and Senator Collins, I'm going to go with Janet Mills.
2: That's the thing. And she has been elected statewide because she's the governor.
1: And she's been very, very popular and very successful.
2: And people like her. So the problem was is this young oyster guy comes around and says all the right things. I mean, listen to him talk. He says all the right things.
1: Right.
0: Yeah.
2: So I can understand why he got the nomination. I get it.
1: You've met some actors put on a great front. And I think this is, you know, and may be a case. I don't know. But
2: the fact of the matter, any Republican pundit, anybody on Fox News, that comes out against this guy, they can F the right F off.
1: Right.
0: Exactly. So what you just said, Jody, because that was the thing that was gnawing at me more than anything, because since when has Fox News or Republicans or conservatives cared about a neo-Nazi tattoo?
2: Like
1: the folks who are walking through and riding down the metro here in D.C.?
2: Hey, that was fake, according to Laura Ingraham.
0: Yeah.
1: My old boss don't care about the Patriot Front.
0: In D.C., those guys marching through D.C. this
1: she
0: weekend.
1: She don't care about
2: no,
1: that.
2: No. Mike Lee said it was Democrats, and Laura said it was fake.
1: Actually, do you know what it was? It was a bunch of MAGA, and they were wearing their flag across their face. That is their last flag, you know, the white flag of surrender.
2: Yeah,
1: exactly.
2: Well, they were also carrying, I mean, it was bad enough that they were doing it, but they were carrying Confederate flags, so they're a bunch of traitors.
1: Exactly.
0: That's right, yeah.
1: I look and say, there are states and cities that have issues. Maine's got to deal with its. Michigan's got to deal with a new problem. I was sad to see Mallory McMorrow pull out of the race, and I mentioned that here. Right as you were coming in, BDD, we're talking about that. Look, the two candidates you have, Mallory McMorrow did not take APAC money. She did not take corporate PAC money. She was very successful. She's been very successful in Michigan politics. I loved her exit video where she said, look, 10 years ago when Trump got in, I typed in to my phone 5 words, how to run for office. And then she did. Wow. And she has become a rock star, and I hope she continues doing other things in politics or elsewhere in life, because I think she'll be great whatever she does. But
2: polling.
1: Well, and I do understand this. So this is where this splits things for Democrats. So now you have the two of them. You have Dr. El Sayed, who he is definitely significantly more liberal. And yes, he's a DSA person, although this is something that we have talked about.
0: I think they prefer progressive to liberal.
1: Well, they can prefer whatever they want. He's liberal more than he's far more he's further left, you know, he's further to the left. So he is liberal. He's gone beyond progressive. He is liberal and he's proud of it. And that's fine. But the folks who are like, you know, this is the argument about being a democratic socialist. And we warned you people of this is why Jody has said. And look, BDD, we talked about this last Thursday, actually, when we had Karen and Anita and John Fugelsang in, too. There is a split. There are democratic socialists, or the better name for them is
0: communist.
1: No.
3: FDR Democrats.
1: FDR Democrats. Right, Jody. Not con. Well, yeah. Okay, VDD, since you said it here.
4: That was a joke. That
1: no,
4: was
1: no,
4: a
1: no.
4: Joke.
1: But yeah, but Donald Trump took it literally.
5: Social Democrats, by the way. That's a beautiful. We're social Democrats, they say. They're not social. They're communists.
2: No, they're not.
1: We knew that he was going to say this, which is why we said, if you want to claim that you're a democratic socialist, say that you're an FDR Democrat.
2: Mm. Yeah.
1: Because that knocks that talking point completely out of his mouth. Because otherwise,
2: well, they did call him a socialist back in the day, and he welcomed it. So
1: yes, exactly. And I welcome your hate, said FDR.
2: Exactly.
1: But look, so FDR Democrats is the way to go, and I would say that Dr. El-Sayed is very much, but he is also a little bit more aggressive than assertive. Mayor Zohran Mamdani is assertive. Dr. El-Sayed is a little bit more aggressive, and you gotta watch that. But the alternative is to go with Haley Stevens, who's a House representative, but she is pretty much completely in Schumer's pocket, and she's also very solidly supported by AIPAC, which to me is a great, gigantic.
2: Especially in Michigan.
1: Mm-hmm. Exactly. Huge red flag. Huge red flag.
0: Interesting to see what happens with her then, because if history serves, they didn't do Kamala Harris any favors.
2: They did not.
0: Michigan.
1: Hopefully they have learned their lesson, maybe a little bit, that, you know, being too myopic and not understanding the big picture, because this is a big picture thing. Democrats need to keep that seat. It's currently held by Gary Peters,
2: right.
1: Two-term Democrat. They need to keep that seat. And here's the thing. I know you know this, Jody. I don't know if you've ever done any acting, any community theater or anything like that, BDD?
0: I have not.
1: Okay. I say this, you're going to know exactly what I'm talking about, Jody.
2: Okay.
1: It is easier to pull back than it is to push forward as an actor. Correct.
0: What does that mean?
1: It is almost always easier if somebody is going, yeah, I want you to be excited, and boy, are they excited. And you say, pull it back a little.
2: Actually, it's harder to pull back. It's easier to be ridiculous.
1: I have always been told of directors I've had, theater coaches that I had back in the day, was it's easier to pull back because you can say, pull it back a little. I'm excited. As opposed to, I'm excited. It's easier to pull it back a little bit. It's easier to pull back, I think, from saying, I am a democratic socialist. And you go, I'm an FDR Dem. I am proud to support Social Security and Medicare and a living wage for all. And I think we should have universal health care. Great. You want to say those things. Say that you're an FDR Dem. Pull it back a little bit. Ain't nobody who's worth a damn going to say anything against you about that. But if you insist on hammering that you're going to be, I'm a democratic socialist, and especially you insist on hammering the socialist part of that, I'm sorry, but what we talked about last Thursday is the difference between the dirtbag Dems, who are actual socialists, who don't like democracy, who don't like capitalism. Those folks are nuts. Go ahead.
0: So in driving terms, your analogy is it's easy to go from 100 miles an hour to 75 miles an hour versus going from 0 to 80.
1: Yeah. Yeah, it can take a lot more oomph, a lot more power in an engine, a lot more fuel, depending on the vehicle you have, to get up to speed. It's easier to slow down. It's easier to pull back slightly.
0: When you talk about dirtbag...
1: The dirtbag Dems, right.
0: Dirtbag Dems, right. Are you referring to, let's say, I don't want to get you in trouble, but that guy, Hassan Piker?
1: Oh, he's proud of being a dirtbag Dem.
0: That's where he fits that. Okay.
1: I'm like, whatever. I mean, and look, if that's what you believe, look, if you believe, you can believe whatever you want, but socialism has never been found to work on a large scale in human society. It doesn't work. We know this. You can believe that it does, and you can try to push things that direction. That's fine. But we're hiring people for governing. That's who we're hiring for Congress. I want people who understand how the machine of government works and who understand that we can do a lot better things than we're doing with it now. I want FDR Dems.
2: Well, the problem is everybody that is a DSA member is married to that.
1: Not everybody. Remember, there's the two different types. Remember, there's the North Star still, DSA members who are more.
2: I understand, but as soon as the regulars start, the problem is whoever you are as a Democratic Socialist, you have to work within the Democratic Party, and that's the one thing they have to agree to.
1: Amen to that. Look, we've got more discussion on all of this and more. Brooklyn Dad Defiant is here. Jody Hamilton is here. Me, Sean Smith-Pierce, I'm hanging out with you. It's Monday night. Look, freshen your drink. Do what you got to do. If you missed it at the top of the hour, down the hall, left, right, and center, we aim to please here at the Politics Bar. You aim too, please. Then come on back for another round on this Monday night. Hang on.
4: We'll be right back after we pay some bills at the Politics Bar.
6: The average American spent $4,200 more last year just keeping up with inflation. What did Donald Trump do? He made it worse. Much worse. Donald Trump's cabinet has a combined net worth of over $700 billion. His own family is making billions. They don't buy gas like us. They don't buy groceries. They don't check airline prices. They have their own planes. Donald Trump's private war is killing us. He doesn't care. Nobody around him cares.
7: Mr. President, to what extent are American financial situation motivating you to make a deal?
8: Not even a little bit. I don't think about Americans' financial situation. I don't think about anybody.
6: 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Must be nice. 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What do you think? Had enough?
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1: It is Monday night. You are hanging out here at the Politics Bar with the one and only Jody Hamilton, me, Sean Smith-Pierce, and of course, the one and only Brooklyn Dad Defiance. Are you doing your Donald Trump impersonation there?
0: I'm telling you, you better let my guy play in the game tonight or he's going to have a problem, eh?
2: It's a little more De Niro.
1: Okay.
16: Yeah,
1: look,
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1: 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All the details, they are there. 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All right, we were discussing this a little bit in the break here. It's a rumor We haven't heard everything about this yet. Mitch McConnell is, well, he's not well. It is rumored that he had a heart attack, potentially, maybe. Mm-hmm. There are some people who are saying that the Republican people around Mitch McConnell are doing a Weekend at Bernie's thing with him, which, for those of you who never saw that movie, the dead guy, they prop him up and have him party through the weekend, whatever. I don't know.
2: Well, according to Kentucky election law, independent candidates have until the second Tuesday in August preceding the regular election to file to run in case of a vacancy that occurs after the state's June filing deadline. Right. So it's a few weeks from now. So basically the theory is that the Republicans in Kentucky don't want Thomas Massie, who is not running right now because he lost his primary.
1: Right.
2: Mm-hmm. They don't want him running for McConnell's seat as an independent. There's already a primary that happened, but he would run as an independent, mm-hmm. and he cannot do it until if they say, oh, yeah, McConnell's gone, because then that's completely an open seat at that point.
1: Right.
2: Bada bing, bada boom.
1: Well, I messed up on this, too. And I was talking with somebody on social media here. I think it might have been Scano or it might have been Daryl last week about this. I can't remember which one of you guys it was. Anyway, it used to be, the policy in Kentucky used to be that prior to, I think it was 2025,
2: Bashir could have appointed somebody.
1: Well, yeah, he could have, but it would have been, the policy was prior to that, that the party of whoever let's say in this hypothetical that it's back in 2024 before this new Kentucky law passed. Since McConnell's a Republican, the Republican Party of Kentucky would have given the governor, Democrat, Republican, Independent, whoever the governor was, three choices that they picked, and he had to pick from them. So, of course, it would come from the same party.
2: Mm-hmm.
1: Obviously, if it was a Democratic senator, same thing. Of course, mm-hmm. the Republicans hold both seats, so they're like, ha-ha, whatever. In late 24, early 25, they passed a new rule which says that it has to be a special election. But as you noted, Jody, if the senator currently in office dies prior to the second Tuesday in August, then an independent candidate can, then they'll have to do a special election before the regular one. But if it's after that, they'll put the special election the same day as your regular general election this fall.
0: Here's my issue with this
2: McConnell wasn't going to run again anyway, so his seat was up for grabs regardless.
1: Right,
0: he was already on his way out the door. The paramedics found him unresponsive, unconscious at his house. At which point, he was taken to the hospital.
1: And there are rumors that he had a heart attack, but anyway,
0: his wife, he's Elaine Chao,
2: she split.
0: Yeah, she left 3 days after. After this incident and went to China.
2: Uh-huh.
1: Right. Where's his family?
0: He is still in the hospital. I'm sorry. If you're my wife and you're in the hospital, you've had a cardiac incident, I'm not going anywhere. Same. I might go home to change my drawers, you know, but then I'm coming right back and I'm going to stay in that hospital as much as possible.
1: If you got kids that can drive, you'll have one of them go to the house, get the drawers, and you'll just change in the restroom. I mean, you know,
0: exactly. My point is, you know, something ain't right here. Something is not right. I believe that some high ranking officials in the Republican Party said, you know what? Why don't you just take a vacation in China? And stay there until the, I don't know, second week in August. You know, Mitchell Keep. He's fine. He's being taken care of there.
1: We've got him in the refrigerator.
0: you know,
1: I'm just saying, look, that I understand that that's the rumor. And I understand this is Mitch McConnell, who I loathe. Look, if Mitch McConnell was any decent person at all, he would have voted for Donald Trump to be impeached. And there are records of basically seven other Republicans who said, well, if Mitch had said that he would have done it, then we would have done it. And if he had done it and they would have done it, then Donald Trump would have
2: been 14 votes then.
1: And
2: we convict.
1: And we wouldn't have had to deal with any of this horse crap in the check and regime of Donald Trump. So I am well aware of all of the damage that Mitch McConnell has done.
2: Well, and a lot of people are saying that if the Democrats do take control of the Senate mm-hmm. and say there is a Supreme Court opening
1: mm-hmm.
2: that Donald can then appoint, they're going to do the Mitch McConnell rule. It's too close to the next election. In honor of Mr. McConnell, we're going to do his rules.
1: It's 3.5 years away. It's too close to the next election.
2: Too close to the next election.
1: Yeah. We'll have to wait until the next. Yeah. I mean, which I know mm-hmm. that's wrong, but people go, oh, that's, I go, look, McConnell set
0: for it.
1: Right.
0: I'm all for the tit for tat. Yeah.
1: Right.
2: He said it.
1: At this point, I'm perfectly fine with it. But as far as speculating about whether McConnell is dead or not, I don't think he's gone.
2: I think he might be in a coma.
1: It's possible.
0: Yeah.
1: It's possible.
0: They're keeping him alive right now. I don't think that he is conscious in any.
2: I don't either. Cause he hasn't been well for a long time.
0: Right. Yeah. Yeah.
1: Right.
0: Even when he was up and about, he was.
1: What did I hear? What did I hear on Steph's show this morning? One of the Stephanie Miller listeners said, maybe he has rigor tortis. I'm like, come on, man. That's a little
2: funny but wrong.
1: Yeah,
0: that's actually funny. That is funny.
2: It's wrong, but it's funny.
1: You know that joke goes a little on the half shell, but
2: thank you.
1: Anyway. My whole thing is, you know, regardless of we've got to let them do their thing, and their thing. I mean, they are so effing corrupt on their side. Mm-hmm. Here's a quick rundown. We have this in the third round of the News on Tab BDD. Let's see if you can draw the dots between these. So the Trump regime is going to roll back dozens of gun regulations, including abandoning enforcement of illegal sales of guns, restoring gun rights for people with mental illnesses, and allowing guns to be sold and shipped by mail. Dot number two, Trump Jr. stands to reap financial windfall with plan to legalize guns by mail. Can you see the line between those two? Is that mine?
0: It's nuts.
2: Yeah. Oh,
1: mm-hmm. Mm-hmm. There's more. Trump's corrupt energy department has proposed weakening efficiency standards for home appliances. At the same time, Donald Trump pardons violators of the Clean Air Act because one of them is a major donor of his. Isn't that nice?
2: I mean, not allowing efficient appliances or not mandating efficient appliances anymore is just going to raise data center people.
1: Mm-hmm. It's going to make things more expensive for the average American who is already having problems affording everything. Because as we said, America needs AA. America needs affordability and accountability. And this is the kind of thing where, you know, look, if you elect Democrats, you can hold these monsters accountable. But if you don't, and besides that, if you don't, you're going to allow Donald Trump to keep jacking up the prices.
2: Mm-hmm.
1: We elect Democrats. Democrats will be able to bring things down and make things affordable. And hold the criminals, the corrupt monsters in the Trump regime, accountable.
2: Mm-hmm. Mm-hmm.
1: So, you know, I think it makes sense. I still think that, you know, as things are going forward, especially as we head into the elections, I think it matters who we elect.
0: Can I say something? It bugs me that we Democrats are not much further ahead in polling right now because I mean, just historically, when you have Democrats in power in the White House and the Senate, we get stuff done. Like Joe Biden's one term as president. He was legislatively one of the most productive presidents in modern history.
2: With a very slim majority in both the House and Senate.
1: Exactly.
0: Yeah.
2: Mm-hmm.
0: Yeah. Why is it so darn close? And, you know, I didn't want to say darn. Why is it so close when you've got the leader of their party saying, I don't pay attention to Americans' financial situation. I love the inflation. Mm-hmm. I don't want to lower housing prices. I want to raise housing prices. I'm like, how is it this close?
1: Because the right wing dominates most of the media.
2: Yeah.
1: And people don't hear about it. Look, this was it last week when we were talking about this, Jody? It's been now 2 or 3 weeks since I heard Chris Hayes say this, but there's 30 some odd percent, something like 34 or 37% of Texans who haven't heard about Ken Paxton's criminality. And Ken's been
2: in Texas.
1: What? He's been criming for a decade down there. But, you know, they have, you know, Sinclair stations and they watch Fox and they don't hear about the criming. In the meantime, the other leader of the Republican Party, Tiny Johnson, is insisting that his Republican House is going to ram through their restrictionist Save America bill using the reconciliation process, even though it's going to go nowhere in the Senate. And look, Washington right now is empty. There's virtually nobody here other than, you know, Ted Cruz is dinking around today. He was kissing ass at the White House earlier today. I don't know why, but whatever.
0: I saw that.
1: Yeah. But most of the members of Congress are not here right now. I think Ted's waiting here before he goes to Cancun. Anyway, but the fact of the matter is, Republicans, you noted, BDD, that Democrats got stuff done. This particular Republican Congress and this Republican president, and let's be honest, this Republican Supreme Court, the only things they've done are bad.
2: Right.
0: Yeah.
1: Big old tax break for the rich and the corporations. The big ugly bill, the stuff on that is hammering people. The new, there was a one that I missed, actually. I didn't get in the news on tap. Over the weekend, a judge ruled that the new student loan standards that the Trump regime put in, those are toast. They threw those out and said, no, you can't do that. That's not. But look, I mean, the student loan system is in chaos because of Donald Trump.
2: It's terrible.
1: Right. I mean, yeah. You know, these people are corrupt as hell. They can't pass anything worth a damn. And the only stuff that they pass, like the Housing Affordability Act, that was an Elizabeth Warren bill.
2: I know. That's why Donald didn't want to sign it.
1: Exactly. But I believe it's, 4 days until it goes into automatic effect?
2: Isn't it?
1: Anyway?
2: Okay. It's with July.
0: After 10 days, I think. Right?
2: Yep. It's after 10 business days.
1: Right.
2: It's not 10 days.
1: Yeah, Friday was technically a day, so maybe it's next Monday then. So maybe it's a week from now. But anyway, it'll go into effect basically before the next Congress, before this Congress gets back. I still think they're going to have a ton of problems because, remember, they still have to pass budget bills before October 1st. And you still have the election in November, and November comes after October. So they're
2: The thing is they keep saying that the SAVE Act, because if they put it in must-pass legislation, that the Senate will pass it. I don't think they will.
1: Nope. Senate can cut it out. Senate can say, no, I'm sorry, we're not going to pass it.
2: We'll pass this, but we're not going to pass it with that in it.
1: Right.
2: Has nothing to do with reconciliation,
1: right,
2: by the way.
1: Exactly.
2: It's not a budgetary thing. This is a voting rights thing.
1: Look, we still have more politics to talk about. BDD, as we often ask, you got time for an after hours?
0: Heck yeah. And you know I didn't want to mean say heck.
2: You can swear all you want in the after hours, Benny.
1: Exactly. For those of you listening on the radio, please join us over at thepoliticsbar.com. We are going to go over there. We'll talk more politics. And yes, we can swear there, which is fine. For those of you who are heading out the door in the radio, hey, tomorrow, you know who's coming in? Malcolm Nance will be here. He will get things settled in the Iran war and give us an update on the Ukraine war as well. Have yourselves a good night. Be safe out there. And we'll see you tomorrow night here at the Politics Bar.
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20: AP News, I'm Ben Thomas. President Trump's heading to Turkey for a NATO summit that starts Tuesday, and Charles Deledesma reports pressure is being applied to the allies.
21: NATO Secretary General Mark Rutte has made clear allies must put forward clear, concrete, and credible plans to reach the organization's spending targets. He says European allies and Canada are expected to invest $258 billion more in defense in 2025 and this year. The meet in Europe, Washington's been pressing allies to shoulder more of the spending burden. I'm Charles Deledesma.
20: Russia launched another massive barrage on Ukraine ahead of the summit, killing at least 22 in and around Kyiv. New federal data show a steep drop in Affordable Care Act enrollment after enhanced subsidies expired in January. Ohio and Oklahoma each lost nearly a third of their enrollees over the past year. New Mexico was the exception, gaining 14% as it replaced lost federal subsidies with state funds. And Lisa Dwyer reports there are new allegations about a Senate candidate.
22: A woman who previously dated Maine Senate candidate Graham Plattner says he drunkenly forced her to have sex after she told him to stop in 2021. Jenny Rassicot told Politico that she'd been in an on-and-off relationship with Plattner, but cut off contact after that night and told him the incident was not consensual. Plattner posted a video on his social media campaign account saying,
23: "Any accusation of non-consensual behavior is categorically false."
22: Plattner has canceled a number of town halls.
23: "Regardless of the inaccuracy of the reporting, but mindful the political reality will inflict, we are taking the time to reflect on the best path forward."
22: Plattner is seeking to unseat Maine's Republican Senator Susan Collins. I'm Lisa Dwyer.
20: This is AP News. It's 100 years since Ernest Hemingway wrote his masterpiece on Spain's bull rides.
24: The San Fermín Festival in Pamplona keeps tour operator Bruce Anderson very busy.
25: Driven by the romance around Sun Also Rises and Death in the Afternoon.
24: Hemingway's The Sun Also Rises put Pamplona on the map. Bill Hillman read the book.
26: The time I was done with that book, I was going to be a writer and I was going to be a bull runner.
24: Hillman has struggled with bipolar disorder.
26: The thing that really kept me going through all those bad years was that I had an adventure waiting for me in Spain.
24: Actress Mariel Hemingway says identity, love, purpose, and how to rebuild after profound loss are themes that haven't ever changed.
27: That's what's great about my grandfather, is that he dealt with things that were profound and deep about human nature.
24: More than a million people visit Pamplona for the San Fermín Festival. I'm Ed Donahue.
20: 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I'm Ben Thomas. 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
3: 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It is the Matt McNeil Show for your Monday. Good to have you with us. Hope you had a wonderful Independence Day weekend. Matt and Patrick here, guest-free today, 952-946-6205. 952-946-6205 is the phone number. Patrick, how was your holiday weekend? Did you have some fun out there?
4: I did. I was in a parade.
3: Okay. That's interesting. What were you doing? You weren't in a marching band, so were you on a float or something?
4: No, it was pretty much the parade just outside of Grand Marais, Minnesota. It's public. If you want to be in it, you get to be in it. So I went into it.
3: That's a very Minnesota thing to do. Hey, what are you up to? Nothing? I got something for you. Come here. How many people were up there?
4: Oh, couple hundred.
3: Oh, very good fun. If you've not, Grand Marais, once again, we talked about this last week. Grand Marais is up on the north shore of Lake Superior. It's basically the last town of any decent size before you get to Canada. And if you're heading up towards the northeast up that way. And it's this cute town. And because it's on Lake Superior, it's more like a New England fishing town than anything else. It actually is a very cool place to go. So I hope I'm glad you had a good time. I went out, on Saturday, I was in Wisconsin. And shout out to David and Bartlett and Rosemary, who I ran into, who are fans. Thanks, guys. Anyway, it was good fun to see them. I was out as well, just having fun out in that in Wisconsin. I drove back. It was just a quick trip out to see some friends, and then we drove back. And I stopped. Do I say the name of the restaurant? No, I'm not going to. So we stop at a restaurant. It is a chain restaurant. I'll say it like that. It's a chain restaurant. I'm in a small town. I'm on US 10 cutting through Wisconsin. We're grabbing some dinner. Now it is the 4th of July. Independence Day is not like other holidays where pretty much everything shuts down for the day. A lot of the things shut down that evening. And so we go in and just, we say, let's grab something here quick. And then we'll, you know, finish the ride back up to the Twin Cities. And I should have known things were not good when we walked past a guy who's an employee who's wearing the drive-through headset and his entire vibe is blanket. I'm going to go. Like, I don't want to be here and working today. It's 4th of July. My buddies are out at the lake. They got some beers. They got some fireworks. I'm stuck here working. Every person that worked in that place, I don't know if it was because you had to pull in every favor to get people in there on the 4th, but it was kind of one of those things where I questioned whether or not these people should be making food. The entire time they were making my meal, I was kind of looking through the window. Saying, you're just watching them. It's like, you're making this right. What are you doing with the comment? No, put the comment down. No, not that. Okay. There we go. Just making sure the food I was getting was indeed food. And it was, I mean, it looked like some, you know, some of the employees had been, ridden hard and put away wet. How about I say it like that? And I enjoyed my meal. It was fine. But I was a little scared of that restaurant, to tell the truth. I mean, if you ever like, all right, do these people actually work here? Am I like involved in a robbery at this point? They have the regular staff locked up. Does that guy know what he's doing on the grill? Delicious. Delicious. I was proven wrong once again. I hope that there was a sign that said they were closing at 8. So they more than enough time to get out to get some fireworks. And hopefully, I hope they had a good time. But there was, it's been a while since I had that kind of a question about a restaurant I was in. I'll say it like that. 952-946-6205. Let's talk briefly here about soccer. All right. In case you missed it. Now, Patrick, on that soccer match we just had, the United States, the last game we had, who were we playing again?
4: That was the Bosnia match.
3: That's right. Bosnia and Herzegovina. And if you didn't know what happened there, we won. We're playing tonight against Belgium in the World Cup. We got a superstar striker named Balogun. Balogun scored for us, helped us win that game. Very good player. But if you missed that game, what had happened is now Balogun is not known for being a dirty player, and he was trying to play a ball. And what ends up happening, he ends up stepping on the high ankle of a Bosnian Herzegovina player and hurting them and gets what's called a red card. He's basically tossed out of the game. The United States had to play the rest of the game with one fewer players than Bosnia and Herzegovina. We still did win, but it was, you know, obviously unfortunate. When that happened, I'm going to give credit to the announcers on the TV because they said, if you watch this in real time or even slow motion, but you watch it as it's happening, you basically see that this was completely unintentional and probably should have been a yellow card, not a red card. A yellow card is the warning. Red card, you get evicted. It should have been a yellow card because he clearly wasn't intentionally doing it. But the one guy said, if you look at a single frame of this, it can look like it was intentional. It wasn't. You have to watch it in motion. But apparently the referee saw it in the single frame mode and red carded Balogun. It happens. We can have the discussion about whether or not he was should have been thrown out of that game. Absolutely. But he was. And what happens is happens. So he's a red card. And if you don't know soccer, what that means is not only is he gone for that game, but he is ineligible to play for the next game. It's a pretty severe punishment. I mean, imagine, you know, I think the NFL could actually learn something from that, that if you basically get, you do something wrong, really bad, a blatant penalty, you're gone for the rest of that game and you're gone for the next game automatically. I think that that's not a bad thing.
4: I was going to add in I hope I'm not stealing your thunder. The other thing is, unlike other sports you may be familiar with, you cannot appeal the red card. It is done.
3: It is done. As far as the individual team goes, you can put in a protest. You can put in a protest. Whether or not FIFA decides to review it, that's to be seen. Well, the Belgians are a little upset because they were licking their chops to take it on the United States without one of our best strikers. But Balogun is now allowed to play against Belgium tonight because FIFA, soccer's international governing body, said the Royal Belgian Football Association's challenge to reinstate the red card against Balogun was rendered inadmissible in the grounds that the RBFA is not a party to the proceedings and as such has no standing to appeal the decision. Balogun was due to serve the suspension on Monday night as the result of receiving the red card. FIFA's disciplinary committee revised Balogun's suspension after Trump asked FIFA President Infantino to review the decision. In its statement on Monday, FIFA said the chairperson of the FIFA Appeal Committee, Neil Eggleston from the United States, was not involved in the decision to reject the Belgian challenge to reverse the suspension. In a statement Monday, the Belgian said that it's astonished by FIFA's decision to declare a suspended United States player, Balogun, eligible to play. Blasted FIFA for refusing to respond to the legitimate request that led to Balogun being allowed to play in a match despite having previously been issued a one-game suspension. To be clear, as of this moment, the Belgians have not received any decision or any explanation from FIFA regarding the matter. The Belgians call FIFA's decision to allow Balogun to play a direct contradiction to the competition regulations of the 2026 World Cup, whose regulations say if a player or team official is sent off as a result of an indirect red card, they will automatically be suspended from the team's subsequent match. There is a process to review this, but from basically anyone that says, since the time that they put in, television review, very rarely is there been enough of a hubbub to, or even FIFA even raises an eyebrow about an appeal. He was issued the controversial red card, ejected after the video during the 2-0 victory over Bosnia-Herzegovina. Trump today confirmed to reporters that he indeed had called Infantino, the FIFA president, who gave him the FIFA World Peace Prize. Trump. Balogun's automatic suspension. He basically asked him to review the issuing the card and Balogun's automatic suspension. I asked to review because I didn't think it was a foul. Trump said he doesn't even know what a foul is. He doesn't even know what a foul is in soccer. He basically, 4th of July is over. His disastrous, and I'll get to the disastrous, you know, 4th of July, you know, state fair thing. That was just an absolute mess. I mean, it is pretty spectacular how everything failed there, but I'll get to that in a second. So all of a sudden he's like, well, I'm going to be the hero of U.S. soccer. It's going to be like my, you know, my centaur-like body is actually playing in this game. He calls up the head of FIFA and FIFA gives him a rescinds the red card. It is as every single soccer expert knows, including pretty much every U.S. soccer expert. This would have never happened to anybody else unless it was Trump. And that's why everyone's like laughing at this as a joke. Hey, I'm glad we're full strength for the game against Belgium, but I don't want to win this way. I don't want to win where Donald Trump basically, is Infantino on the Epstein list? I'm dead serious. Is he on the Epstein list? The way that Trump is controlling him like a Pied Piper makes me kind of wonder what he's got on him. That he can basically get FIFA to give him a peace prize and then, oh, sorry, sir, let's get that red card taken care of right away. I mean, Trump literally said, I want to speak to your manager, and the manager fired whoever he wanted to. I mean, it's if the U.S. wins, it basically is going to taint this World Cup for the U.S. from this point forward. If the United States loses, the question will become, did this cause such a controversy within the own team that it took their eyes off the prize? Needless to say, Trump has screwed this up. And once again, it is no surprise that the second that his disastrous 4th of July 250th celebration fiasco ends, he has now inserted himself into this. And for a lot of people, it has basically tarnished this World Cup already to the point where it's not going to be redeemed. It is the Matt McNeil Show.
5: This is WCPT telling you how you can shop blue. 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But however, did you guys know that Lewis Howard Latimer, a black man, improved upon it? That's right. Latimer's light bulb was made to last longer than Edison's. Latimer later sold that light bulb to the U.S. Electric Company in 1881, making light bulbs more accessible and affordable to the community. Here are some light bulb companies that support the Democratic Party. Philips Light Bulbs. Philips supports the Democratic Party very highly. In 2024, Philips donated over $400,000 to Democratic candidates in 2024. GE, General Electric. GE roughly is about 50-50 split with candidates they donate to. In 2024, 54% of GE's donations went to the Democratic Party, including $159,000 to Vice President Kamala Harris's presidential campaign. Hey, guys, want to hear a joke? How many Republicans does it take to change a light bulb? None. Donald Trump just says it's fixed and they all sit in the dark and applaud. This has been WCPT telling you how you can shop blue.
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3: It is the Matt McNeil Show. So the Great American State Fair. Okay, so first of all, let's talk about that. That was an unmitigated disaster. Okay, so I am old enough to remember the bicentennial. I know, I'm an old man. I'm 57. When I was a little kid, I lived in Rhode Island. We went up to Boston. We saw the tall ships come in there. It was really cool. I remember big fireworks displays and the festivities. And what was the feeling of a much more united country back then? We've talked before over the last 2 weeks about Trump and this disastrous state fair concept that he put out there where he hijacked. I mean, their Freedom 250 was literally a White House creation to steal the thunder from the congressionally approved America 250 because Trump has to make every damn thing about himself. And so this was the Trump celebration of 250. And accordingly, no one was there. No one was going there. No one wanted any part of this debacle. On the 4th itself, on the Saturday, I looked at some of the early morning, some of the crowds there before they actually, this was before they did the evacuation because of heat. And it reminded me, and I was saying early morning, if you've ever gone to the Minnesota State Fair, which is once again not a federal state fair, it's just the state of Minnesota, which is huge. It's very popular. A lot of people are going there. A lot of people enjoy it. If you go to the Minnesota State Fair at like 8 a.m, it's relatively empty. There's a lot of people around because a lot of people go in there because a lot of places serve breakfast and it's really good. Oh my God, is it good? But that aside, you can get in there as early as I think 6 o'clock is when they open the doors. You can get in there early and hike around. So if you go at like 8, it's just starting to wake up. That was the crowd I saw when they basically started sending people home because of heat that day on the 4th. You have though people that are in line to try to get to this Trump speech that he's going to do. So on the 4th, these people had been waiting in line to try to get to get in place for the Trump speech and the fireworks and all this stuff. About 5 or 6 o'clock that evening, all of a sudden the weather turns. Not a surprise. It's summer. And they announced you need to evacuate because of the weather. And which led to an amazing picture of a bunch of MAGA people who can't stand black people, having to find shelter in the Smithsonian's Museum of African American History, which none of them seem to be very happy to be in there, that's for sure. And I'm almost positive it was because of where they were at. You know, Cracker Barrel, sure, they would have been ecstatic. But, you know, there it was kind of salt in the wound. If you missed it, They had to force people out because people were refusing to leave, that they were accusing the Liberal Weather Service. Because once again, anytime something happens that they don't like, the liberals are behind it, even though it's Trump's weather service. And the park police and the military police that were evacuating him, they were all part of the conspiracy to fix the weather to make Trump look bad. And so it leads to some insane images of people basically fleeing for their lives. And the wind was taking tents and throwing it, and it was clearly a dangerous place to be with the winds coming in and the storms coming in. They didn't care. They're like, I'm going to stay here. Of course, if they would have stayed in the stands and gotten hit by electricity, lightning hits the stands and they get electrocuted, they would be like, why didn't they forcibly remove me? That would have been them, because there's no one is a victim more than MAGA. Then they eventually, Trump insists, I've got it.

0: but you couldn't even see the fireworks. We were firing off, we as a country fired off millions of dollars worth of fireworks that no one could see because it was all about Trump, who basically is a complete and total moron, saying, I want more fireworks than anyone's ever seen in their entire life. And nobody is an adult in the room telling him, oh, sir, okay. I want you to make me a chocolate house. Okay, sure, right away. That sort of thing. It creates a toxic haze, which I think most of Sunday, Washington, D.C. was told to stay inside because the lingering smoke of this whole thing was too toxic for people to be around. It also created the mess. Trump's massive 4th of July fireworks show fouled the Lincoln Memorial reflecting pool, choked Washington with a record air pollution, and sent dozens to hospitals. Trump's nonprofit, Freedom 250, launched nearly 850,000 fireworks shells from 10 sites, including the reflecting pool itself. Best fireworks show ever, Trump wrote. Actually, if you missed it, Trump falls asleep. There is a picture of him, head back, eyes closed, mouth agape, like he is kissing, you know, Mayor McCheese. Sorry, that one's my bad. Oh, God. He fell asleep during the biggest fireworks displays ever. He falls asleep. Morning after, workers were wading waist deep in the pool to scoop out burned debris floating among the murky green water.
1: Oh, God.
0: Do you know how hard it is to screw up everything with an event? Seriously, everything. The food was bad. The water was, the drink selections weren't very good. Everything was expensive. The state displays were marginal at best. There was nothing to do there. The fair, they lost power consistently. They had to shut down because they didn't have protocols in place for really hot days. I mean, I was in DC, in 2017, I was in DC. I remember we were in there in the summer. You'd buy an ice cream cone from like a food truck and you'd turn and walk like four steps and you better start eating that sucker because that was melting all over you. I mean, it was that hot. I mean, it's a hot place. And he had no protocols in place, even though they knew it was happening in summer. Everything, the fireworks, the speech, he was rambling like a moron. Everything. Everything was a disaster. Everything. And not only that, but he ruined what should have been a wonderful 250th anniversary of this country because he tried once again to make everything about himself. Yeah, I mean, I want to celebrate America too sometimes, but I'm not going to do it if all he's going to do is take it as praise for him. We'll come back. It's the Matt McNeil Show.
2: 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Here's the latest Chicago weather update. 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

0: 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In Seattle, late nights, 1150 AM KKNW. And, of course, in Minneapolis, St. Paul, on AM 950, the Progressive Voice of Minnesota. It's the Matt McNeil Show on your Monday. Thanks for being here today. 952-946-6205. So I want to revisit something. It has to do with Rahm Emanuel and something he said last week. And I want to actually talk about a larger picture here. And the reason why is because it's time for the Democratic Party to become Democrats again. And I have talked for many years about the misguided nature of the party when it decides to try to become Republican light, that the moderate Democrats basically try to push the party away from the party and say, you know, they start with their first salvo, I love working with Republicans. It's not exactly the most inspiring for the party faithful. In 2024, after that election, the Democratic Party should have beaten Trump. It should have. It should have. Come on, it should have. And the reason it didn't is because the moderate Democrats hijacked the party, hijacked the presidential ticket, and pushed the party into a Republican light mentality. And so what you end up having is, sure, the inner city seats, the strongholds of Democrats stayed blue because it's basically Republicans don't even run candidates in a lot of those races. And a handful of moderate Democrats won seats in districts which might be plus one, plus two Republican seats. But a good chunk of the toss-up seats were lost because why? Well, frankly, because the moderate Democrats torched the entire party. They did. They torched the entire party. They basically went out there and said, we're really, I hate Joe Biden. I hate him. I'm the Democrat that hates Joe Biden. I want to work with the Republicans. Well, what do you think happens to the rest of the ticket when they have to deal with you sitting there being pompous? And of course, being pompous, is there anything more pompous than those moderate Democrats after they lost? I mean, we lost, acting like the party should have been more like me. No, it was because it was like you that we lost. And you winning your seat is not a template for everybody else. Trust me. Moderate Democratic policies are not really Democratic policies. And we have to understand this. We have got, the Democratic Party has got a lot of former Republicans who, frankly, are far more loyal to the Republican Party than they are to the Democratic Party. And there's where the problem lies. And when they get into power, they sit there and they have said, well, and by the way, this is something I have heard from moderate Democrats for way too freaking long. In regards to speaking about the progressive side of the party, well, who else are they going to vote for? And that's a pretty stark statement coming from the Democratic Party about the rest of the Democratic Party. You'd better do what we say, or who else are you going to vote for? Well, in case you've missed it, the Democratic Socialist Party has finally started putting its stuff, it gotten its stuff together and has realized that the Democratic Party, because of the leadership of the moderate Dems, has left wide open a lot of Democrats who liked the Democratic Party for traditional Democratic values, health care, gun control, you know, not pandering to, I'm so proud that I basically sold out my entire party for one vote with, I got one Republican to vote with me on a bill, and all it cost me was everything. You see, and these Democratic Socialist candidates, these far left candidates that are endorsed by Bernie Sanders are starting to win more and more. And Rahm Emanuel, and this is why I this is stuck in my craw. He basically chewed out the Democrats because they voted for these people. And his argument was, and if there's anything that's more telling to me about the status of the moderate Democrats is what Rahm Emanuel said, you don't win over the country by making bluer districts more blue. And no, hey, I accept the results. No, that the voters have spoken. No, none of that stuff. You're all a bunch of idiots because you voted for a candidate who better represents Democratic values than the moderate Democrats do. You're supposed to just vote for us because who else are you going to vote for? And, well, surprise, this is what's going on. You're really saying that you don't care about the rest of the Democratic Party. And this is why this needs to end now. I'm going to be very blunt. If you are a moderate Democrat and you don't associate yourself with the Democratic Party, you far more agree, it's time for you to go. Good luck. All my best. Have a good time. Good luck with all that. They know they can't win without a major party, so they pretend to be Democrats for a little bit, but then basically become, you know, Republican light. And that is not helping us as a country. As a matter of fact, it's the reason why we are failing. The moderate Democrat strategy is simple. They spend $1 billion, sacrifice 90 to 95% of the Democratic platform, and get just so you can get 15 Republicans to vote with you. Get those 15 Republicans to vote with you. We'll win by one vote and we're the winners. And no, it's not going to happen that way. It's not going to happen. Now, first of all, let me point out, did you catch the weather manipulation delusion from the Republican Party, from MAGA? They believe that a summer storm was somehow magically whipped up by Democrats in their weather equipment. As opposed to say, boy, this was a nightmare. They should have planned better for this. You are not going to change them. You are not going, moderate Democrats, listen to me. You are not going to get them to vote for you by saying, I'll give up everything I stand for if you just basically vote for me one time. I have no values or morality. Oh, vote for me. Yeah, exactly. It doesn't sound that good, does it? It doesn't sound like it's a winning strategy. You guys, the Democratic Party has the issues. Healthcare, gun control, quality schools, safe schools, you know, Medicare, you know, for all, quality wages, a fair tax code, helping the farmers, not just a handful of wealthy farmers. The Democratic Party has the platforms. The Republican Party doesn't care because the moderate Democrats don't care because they're more concerned about snuggling up to the Republicans, because once again, they're more loyal to the Republican Party than they are to the Democrats. And it's just proven by Rahm Emanuel basically scolding the Democratic Party for how dare you not vote for the moderate Democrat we told you to vote for. And this, by the way, hides a really ugly truth that most of these moderate Democrats, they really do not give a rat's caboose about the Democratic Party at all. They're not going to fight for the issues that most Americans care for. They only have their one or two issues that they are championing. And as long as those get addressed, they could care less. Angie Craig here in the state of Minnesota, she eagerly voted for the Lake and Riley Act. She eagerly voted to praise ICE. She now, because she's in a primary and she realizes, oh, these are toxic. Well, I regret those decisions. I don't think you do. Because that's what moderate Democrats do nowadays. They're not concerned. You're not concerned about the Democratic Party. You're only concerned about getting back in office and promoting yourselves. And the Democratic Socialists, like I said, no one's more shocked than I am that they are actually starting to figure this out. And if they can basically incorporate what are traditional Democratic values into their platform, well, watch out. Because that resonates. if my choice is going to be, if I'm a Democratic voter and my choice is going to be a Republican, a candidate who basically says, I'm just like a Republican, only I'm not, or a far left party that says, hey, who wants affordable health care? Gee willikers, golly gosh. This is their choice. They basically don't, the moderate Democrats don't seem to care about the party as a whole, only themselves, trying to push one or two bills to get to the vote. They do this sacrificing the power they could have. They could be the chair of committees. If the Democrats as a whole win and we get majorities, they could be the chairs of committees and have far more control. They don't care about that. This is their choice. They have chosen one or two issues because, once again, there are way too many moderate Democrats they are far more concerned about Republicans than they are about the Democratic Party. And they are the ones who browbeat the party for not backing them. And then themselves refuse to back up the rest of the party. That's what Rahm Emanuel's doing. You need to back. Trust me, if the moderate Democrat would have won, Rahm Emanuel would have been out there saying, enough's enough with you socialist people out there. You need to be backing this Democrat. Who else are you going to vote for? Progressives. Instead, now, because their system is starting to fall apart, because they've ignored their own party for so long that other parties are starting to pick up on it and steal their voters away, they sit there and say, you stupid Democrats, why do you keep voting for stupid Democratic candidates? You know, I'm going to say this again, and I will say this until the day I die. That moderate Democratic strategy for the Democratic Party of basically sacrificing the party's platform, spending $1 billion to try to get 20 Republicans to vote with the Democrats under the false idea that somehow that's going to get you a victory, is the stupidest idea I've seen in a long time. Stop taking your best issues and throwing them to the side and look at the reality of this country. There are 245 million eligible voters. 90 million of them did not vote. Far more people than the 77 million that voted for Trump or the 75 million that voted for Harris. The largest group of people in this country were the people who did not vote. 90 million of them. Now, it doesn't take a rocket scientist to know that if you get off your butts, embrace the Democratic platform, which resonates with most of those people. The reason why they're sitting at home is they want cheap healthcare. They want gun control. These are populist issues. And the moderate Democrats say, no, just talk about how much we love Republicans. Stop it. There's your path to victory. That 90 million people who did not vote, you get 10% of them, 9 million people out to the polls. You will have overwhelming majorities in the House. You'll have at least a 4 or 5 seat majority in the Senate. And you'll start flipping some of these state legislatures back to the Democratic fold. Absolutely. Absolutely. You get a third. You get 30 million of those people to vote. One third. Most of whom they agree with the Democrats. You get one third of those people to vote. You'll have veto-proof majorities in the House and the Senate, and the Democrats can basically put the agenda right in this country and start holding these criminals responsible. Because I already know the moderate Democrats, their first thing is going to be, well, we've got to let bygones be bygones, because that's what you do. You let criminals go because you don't want to upset your Republican friends who don't want to see Trump and the rest of his cronies prosecuted. Get off your butts and start working. Stop with this failed moderate Democratic policy and start embracing the Democratic platform. Because if you want to win, talking about how much you love Republicans ain't going to cut it anymore. It's the Matt McNeil Show.
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0: It is the Matt McNeil Show. 952-946-6205. I'm trying to find a story. I just had something pop up on my feeds here that kind of, if it's true, in one second here, I'm just trying to see if I can find this here. All right. Okay, it's not going to pull up. It looked like it was from Raw Story, coming off their Substack page. It's not posted on the Raw Story that there's reports are that that Mitch McConnell is actually brain dead at this point. That he is no longer, he is basically just being kept alive on life support. And the question is, there is an interesting question here on whether or not there's been pressure politically on this situation, to basically not declare him unfit for office and remove him from office if need be, because they don't want to have this be on the ballot, potentially this be on before the ballot, have someone finish out his term. The Kentucky Democrat who's hoping to secede Republicans, U.S. Senator Mitch McConnell, says that Kentuckians deserve a clear and honest answer about their senator's condition. He was admitted to the hospital on June 14th for an undisclosed reason. A spokesperson previously said since then his team has not given a public statement on the senator has been released from the hospital, what a health condition he is in. The first sign that something was weird was his wife, the former transportation secretary Cho, she actually, after he was in the hospital, actually flew back to China and was over there. And people were like, okay, your husband's in the hospital. What's going on? Well, if it was clear at that point he was brain dead and they're playing a political game, maybe she just wanted to get the heck out of town. I don't know. Charles Booker, the former state representative from Louisville, said Thursday afternoon that I'm concerned about the health of Senator Mitch McConnell. This is a personal time for him and his family. Our entire Commonwealth and country are vested in his ability to serve. Booker, who is facing U.S. Representative Andy Barr for the seat this fall, said that it's impressive that Kentuckians show what's going on. Booker referred to media reports that a 911 call obtained by Punchbowl News requesting an advanced life support response from McConnell's residence. What is clear is that we have known for some time that Mitch McConnell has lacked the capacity to represent the Senate. That fact, along with the developing news, is deeply concerning. That there is who is the guy that just lost the primary in the Kentucky House?
4: Massey.
0: That's right. The guy that's been pushing for the release of the Epstein files. The Republicans, the GOP, is terrified of him jumping into this race. And so clearly the man's not well. I mean, he wasn't well when he basically froze up twice. But this does kind of explain things. If when he was taken to the hospital, it was deemed that he was brain dead at that point, that he was never going to recover, that he was never going to wake up. That would explain, but that yet that the politicians all got in there and said, wait a second here, we can't let the world know about this. We're going to, for political reasons, we're not going to announce that the guy is really technically dead. I wouldn't blame his wife for getting as far away from this mess as possible. I really wouldn't. But at this point, we need some answers about where he's at. Because if, as once again, it looked like it was Raw Story, as they were reporting that if that's the case, that yeah, he should be immediately declared unfit for office and whatever the case may be, that whether that opens up a primary or what, that should probably take place. I do feel sorry for him. Once again, he's a horrible person as far as politics go. But once again, we dancing on the grave of people is generally about the person who's died. It's not, and as hard as it is to believe, in some of these cases, there are a lot of people that are left behind that do love the guy and care for the guy. You know, I'll let them grieve. That being said, this is different. If you're basically keeping him in the Senate just because you don't want Massey to have a chance at it, well, I don't think that that's I don't think that that's within the intention anywhere across the board at this point. Just really quickly, I did want to give an update on Operation Cluster F. Funeral possessions going on in Iran, slain leader Khamenei in Tehran, with authorities estimating millions of people are in the streets. At the same time, Israel is airstriking in southern Lebanon, killing at least four people, despite signing a U.S. brokered agreement last month to end hostilities. Looking at the Strait of Hormuz tracker, which watches the ships, 25 ships went through in the last day. Once again, way below where they should be. It seems like most of these ships are indeed paying the bounty, the fee, the tax, whatever you want to call it, to Iran to get through the Strait of Hormuz. And so that's what's happening. But once again, before Trump's disastrous war, 120 ships were traversing the Strait of Hormuz for free. And we're now down to, it's still at 25 ships. We'll have to see where this goes. But once again, shipping is not returned to normal in any capacity. Meanwhile, I should say this. Israel's prime minister says he opposes the sale of U.S. F-35 warplanes to Turkey. He says, this is a country that occupies half the island of Cyprus. They speak openly about occupying Jerusalem. I do not think this country that should be supplied with F-35s. They supported Hamas and did nothing in the face of Iran, said Netanyahu on Fox News. Was Israel had a relationship with Iran since the 1979 Islamic Revolution, Israel-Turkey relations have been more pragmatic. However, since coming into power in the 2000s, Turkish president has been increasingly critical of Israel over its continued repression of the Palestinians. Now, Turkey was part of the group of countries that worked to try to get this peace plan with Iran, Pakistan, Saudi Arabia, Qatar, Egypt. And Egypt, I believe, was working on that as well. So there is some diplomacy here. I mean, Turkey's part of NATO. You know, I once again, who's in charge of this country? Is Benjamin Netanyahu in charge of our country? I don't think, I'm sorry, I don't think he should be dictating who we do or do not do business with. And once again, we can have a complete discussion on whether or not we should send Turkey, you know, airplanes. They just denied a cruise ship from entering Turkish waters because it was an LGBTQIA plus cruise. And they said that you're not going to dock in our ports. That's a problem. That whole thing with them sending people to beat up people in the streets of America, that was a bit of a problem a few years ago. But, you know, that aside, I'm much more against the idea that Benjamin Netanyahu seems to be the person approving all sales of military equipment from the United States to other countries. Who elected him? Not me. Chicago, Seattle, talk to you tomorrow. Minneapolis, St. Paul, hour two up next.
4: 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Time to put out this campfire.
12: Dad, we learned about this in school.
4: Oh, did you now? 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
12: Smokey Bear said to...
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13: If it's still warm, then do it again.
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13: It's all on SmokeyBear.com with other wildfire prevention tips. 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
20: AP News, I'm Ben Thomas. President Trump's heading to Turkey for a NATO summit that starts Tuesday, and Charles Deledesma reports pressure is being applied to the allies.
21: NATO Secretary General Mark Rutte has made clear allies must put forward clear, concrete, and credible plans to reach the organization's spending targets. He says European allies and Canada are expected to invest $258 billion more in defense in 2025 and this year. The meeting comes at a crucial time for the alliance, with the US scaling down its security role in Europe. Washington has been pressing allies to shoulder more of the spending burden. I'm Charles Deledesma.
20: Russia launched another massive barrage on Ukraine ahead of the summit, killing at least 22 in and around Kyiv. New federal data show a steep drop in Affordable Care Act enrollment after enhanced subsidies expired in January. Ohio and Oklahoma each lost nearly a third of their enrollees over the past year. New Mexico was the exception, gaining 14% as it replaced lost federal subsidies with state funds. And Lisa Dwyer reports there are new allegations about a Senate candidate.
22: A woman who previously dated Maine Senate candidate Graham Plattner says he drunkenly forced her to have sex after she told him to stop in 2021. Jenny Rassicot told Politico that she'd been in an on-and-off relationship with Plattner, but cut off contact after that night and told him the incident was not consensual. Plattner posted a video on his social media campaign account saying,
23: "Any accusation of non-consensual behavior is categorically false."
22: Plattner has canceled a number of town halls.
23: "Regardless of the inaccuracy of the reporting, but mindful the political reality will inflict, we are taking the time to reflect on the best path forward."
22: Plattner is seeking to unseat Maine's Republican Senator Susan Collins. I'm Lisa Dwyer.
20: This is AP News.
24: It's 100 years since Ernest Hemingway wrote his masterpiece on Spain's bull rocks.
25: The San Fermín Festival in Pamplona keeps tour operator Bruce Anderson very busy.
26: Driven by the romance around Sun Also Rises and Death in the Afternoon.
25: Hemingway's The Sun Also Rises put Pamplona on the map. Bill Hillman read the book.
27: The time I was done with that book, I was going to be a writer and I was going to be a bull runner.
25: Hillman has struggled with bipolar disorder.
27: The thing that really kept me going through all those bad years was that I had an adventure waiting for me in Spain.
25: Actress Mariel Hemingway says identity, love, purpose, and how to rebuild after profound loss are themes that haven't ever changed.
28: That's what's great about my grandfather, is that he dealt with things that were profound and deep, about human nature.
25: More than a million people visit Pamplona for the San Fermín Festival. I'm Ed Donahue.
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0: federal judge has shut down the Trump administration's attempt for the medical records of kids. Planned Parenthood Medicaid funding ban ends. Patti LuPone is furious after an LGBTQ cruise that she's performing on has been denied entry to Turkish ports. The longtime Twin Cities publication Lavender Magazine has closed, and wouldn't you know it, President Trump has tainted the World Cup because Trump ruins everything. Welcome to The Gayly Show. All of that and more today on our episode. I am your host, John Parker. We are the only daily LGBTQ news and talk show on the radio in the United States. I'm joined here in the studio with my executive producer, Jim Pounce.
1: Hey, everyone.
0: All right. I am told for our listeners in Minneapolis, St. Paul, listening during the 2 p.m. hour, I have a pair of free tickets to give away to the production of The Cottage at Gremlin Theater. Opens this month, obviously, starring friend of the show, Sasha Andreev. So I'm going to give the number, and then Jim, you can tell us a little bit about the show. This will be the fifth caller. So fifth caller gets a pair of free tickets. I'm going to give the number three times. So here we go. 952-946-6205. That number is 952-946-6205. One more time for the kids, 952-946-6205. Fifth caller gets a pair of free tickets. Jim, briefly.
1: The Cottage is a farce. You know, a farce means lots of running around.
0: You don't know what a farce means.
1: Yeah. So when I hear farce, I think high energy and a bunch of people in a small space climbing all over each other to try to avoid some disaster. And of course, they can't stop it. So it's, if you need a big laugh, lots of big laughs, it's six people in this space that's
0: small. Summer show.
1: It's like 150 people. It's really intimate. It's great. If you've never been to Gremlin, there's a bar right in front of it that you should go. You can make an evening of it. And we'll give you the entertainment part.
0: All right, folks. Fifth caller. All right. So a federal judge has shut down Trump's attempt for the medical records of kids. U.S. District Court Judge P. Casey Pitts at the end of last week issued a preliminary injunction blocking the Department of Justice from obtaining private medical records of transgender minors that were treated at specifically – now, this is specifically at Lucile Packard Children's Hospital in Stanford, Connecticut, California.
1: Oh.
0: The case, ZA versus Blanche, centers on the Trump administration's aggressive efforts to subpoena hospitals nationwide in with what critics and judges are characterizing as a fishing expedition. More on that in a second, which is basically designed to harass and intimidate families who are seeking gender-affirming care. The DOJ initially sought the records through an administrative subpoena last July, but then they were forced to go to a grand jury subpoena when those administrative ones failed. That's up. We're going to leave aside all that legal shenanigans right there. But of course, they went to Texas to find the grand jury who would actually go forward with this. Some are saying that they're exploiting Northern Texas's court system to get the grand jury grand jurors they need to issue these subpoenas. So the subpoenas went out to families and kids in treated at Lucile Packard. Those families immediately sued, arguing that surrendering the records would violate their First, Fourth, and Fifth Amendment rights, specifically their right to privacy. And the DOJ said, well, there's no such right of privacy when there's a grand jury investigation going on. But the judge rejected this, stating that the use of a grand jury subpoena does not negate the extreme sensitivity of the information or the privacy interests of the provisional class, the class meaning the people that they're going after. And the judge said all the kids who are transgender and nonconforming who are being treated by this particular care center are a class of people that the injunction is protecting. Now, a number of federal judges have squashed, shut down the Trump administration subpoenas over the past year. Grand jury orders are harder to overturn, which is why they ran to Texas to get them. However, this order specifically protects, again, Packard, the only California hospital that has been targeted so far by these subpoenas. Now, I want to read from the ruling here because this is the important part. Because some people may say, oh, well, a grand jury signed off. There must be wrongdoing happening here, right? Like that's what people are thinking is that, oh, well, you know, you're just trying to protect the trans kids. What about the fraud that's happening? Or what, you know, there must be malpractice going on if the Department of Justice is trying to get these records, right? Well, many of the hospitals targeted by the Department of Justice's subpoenas moved to stop them, arguing that the Department of Justice's sweeping demands for these records lacked any legitimate investigative purpose. Right. And at least 8 district courts across the country have agreed. Now, recognizing that the DOJ is the DOJ, it's the Department of Justice, it should be able to investigate, the courts have said in this instance, several of them have said that Department of Justice has actually failed to articulate, and this is a direct quote from the ruling, articulate any basis for investigating the hospitals for violations of federal healthcare laws. It was utterly unclear how such sensitive and identifying patient records related to the hospital's purportedly unlawful conduct. The lack of connection between DOJ's stated goals and the patient records it demanded has led several courts to conclude that DOJ's true purpose was to interfere with a state's ability to protect healthcare and to a clinic to provide healthcare. And so that is a really important thing here, is that it's not just that these courts are saying, whoa, whoa, whoa, whoa, whoa, this is discrimination here against kids. It's also pointing out the basis of why they're saying no is also that the Department of Justice is not actually bringing forward real cases.
1: Oh, right.
0: They're saying, oh, well, we just want to investigate. And we found a grand jury of folks in Texas who said that we can go ahead and do that. Well, but then the courts are going, well, what are you actually investigating? Oh, well, we're just investigating.
1: Yeah.
0: But what are you investigating that necessitates having personal medical records? Oh, we can't tell you that. It's all there in the subpoena, but the subpoena doesn't explain it.
1: No. There's no there there. It's harassment. They're harassing people.
0: It is harassment.
1: Yeah.
0: The court held so this is Shannon Minterd, National Center for LGBTQ Rights Legal Director, in response to the injunction. Shannon said, the court held that parents and children have a constitutionally protected privacy interest in their medical records that the Trump administration must respect. And Jennifer Levy, who is the GLAAD Law Senior Director of Transgender and Queer Rights, Jennifer said in a quote, this decision is a victory for every family in America. The government cannot rummage through children's medical files to serve a political agenda. And today, families across California are breathing a sigh of relief. Now, we do not currently air on any station in California. I say currently, because you never know what's going to happen over the past 12 months.
1: Not for lack of trying.
0: But this is an important ruling for folks in Minnesota, in Chicago and Illinois, in Madison and Wisconsin, in Seattle, in Western Mass, because other judges can look to this ruling now and say, oh, well, okay, this judge, Judge Pitts, found this going on over here, so can we apply that to what's in front of us here? Now, something we have seen both in our coverage of Operation Metro Surge, because we saw this very clearly, is that the Department of Justice brings forward bunk cases. So this is actually a serious pattern of behavior where the Department of Justice is asking for things, purporting things that are not based in factual reality. And so we have to be very – just because they got a grand jury to say, aha, something's happening here – when an actual court looks at it and a judge looks at it and looks at the evidence and says, what are you actually looking for here? There's no there there. We saw this with Operation Metro Surge. Now we're seeing it again here with all of these courts related to healthcare, specifically trying to get the medical records of kids. So.
1: Well, but this administration has taken so many institutions that we used to respect and turned them into a joke. the Department of Justice is a joke. The FBI is a joke. You know, the Supreme Court is a joke. You can't, they don't have the interest of the people in mind. They're serving this maniac willingly, enthusiastically. And so now the question is, will all the federal government do that? Will the military do that? I don't know. I hope not. But that's the challenge is when you hear Department of Justice, you think, oh, this must be serious. Mm-hmm. It's not. The Department of Health and Health and Human Services is not to be taken seriously. The Centers for Disease Control is not to be taken seriously.
0: Well,
1: we've lost dozens of trustworthy institutions that we can't trust anymore. I don't feel you can trust them anymore.
0: Okay.
1: I speak my own opinion.
0: Well, let's make sure that we're not putting on tinfoil hats here.
1: I'm not.
0: I think that
1: I can give you specific examples if you need that.
0: I'm saying at the leadership levels, yes, absolutely, there is a weaponization of these agencies. But I don't want to just throw the entire CDC over the bus here, because there are a lot of people at your director and mid-level range roles that are career employees at the CDC who know what they are doing and are trying to get good data out there. I don't want people saying everything the CDC is doing right now is bunk, because then that completely undermines everything that the CDC is doing.
1: Look at the criticism of, regarding the Ebola outbreak, how silent. Now, this is not putting out false information. This is not
0: responding. There can be employees who have put the response together,
1: I'm sure.
0: And they have it there, and they are it's being suppressed by the leadership. That is different than saying the CDC is the enemy here. We had this problem with FEMA. And then now nobody trusts FEMA when FEMA is an organization that needs more funding so they can support more people when there's a crisis going on. But instead, we have a whole movement of people that are like, FEMA is the devil.
1: But you have to be paying attention to who's saying it and what are they basing it on. There's huge criticism in the medical community about the CDC, how it's handled the measles outbreak, how it's talked about the Ebola outbreak. These are very specific things at the top.
0: That is suppression coming from the top.
1: Yes. But that means when you hear something from the CDC, it's not coming from Elizabeth sitting over there at her desk doing her job like she's supposed to. It's from the lunatic at the top of the CDC. Be suspicious. That's what I'm telling you. Do your homework.
0: Do your homework. All right. On that note, we're going to take a break here. 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
0: Welcome back to the Gailey Show. I'm John Parker. It's coming up on the bottom of the hour in studio with my executive producer, Jim Pounds, who I have not kicked out yet. But apparently people like it when we argue, which bugs me. We've gotten that feedback so many times where people are like, it's so much fun when you guys argue. And I'm like, I'm not trying to set that up. We are not deliberately trying to argue here.
1: It's
0: but
1: just two different points of view.
0: Yeah.
1: Of the same, two sides of the same coin.
0: Moving on to another healthcare story, though, Planned Parenthood has the Medicare funding ban on Planned Parenthood has officially ended. So reproductive healthcare advocates are celebrating a significant legislative setback for anti-abortion forces as Planned Parenthood and other reproductive health clinics regained access to Medicaid funding just a couple days ago on Saturday. The provision in the One Big Suckers Bill – I'm sorry, One Big Beautiful Bill was only a one-year blocking of funding for reproductive health and Planned Parenthood folks from accessing Medicaid. So Congress did not redo that ban, and so effective as of Saturday, July 4th, Planned Parenthood and other reproductive health clinics regained access to Bill Medicaid. It was exactly 1 year that they lost it, so July 4th to July 4th, due to Senate reconciliation rules with Congress failing to renew it before the summer recess. The money has been restored. Yay. However, substantial damage from the past year will continue as Planned Parenthood lost how much money, Jim?
1: I just can't even imagine because they help so many disadvantaged folks and, you know, low-income folks, and that's Medicaid. I'm going to say $50 million.
0: Planned Parenthood is reporting that over the past year, the funding freeze led to a loss of $800 million.
1: Well, I know there were some clinics.
0: 30 health centers closed during the defunding period, two-thirds of which were in rural areas or regions already experiencing medical service shortages. Yeah. All those facilities that closed were operating in contraceptive deserts.
1: Yep.
0: And Medicaid visits to the organization declined 25% compared to the previous year. Nora Walsh DeVries, who is the vice president of political and legislative affairs at Planned Parenthood Action Fund, emphasize that this harm to patients cannot be undone or reversed. Quote, tens of thousands of patients have been denied access to services like cancer screenings and birth control and STI testing and treatment. These are things that just can't be undone.
1: Right.
0: End quote. Uncertainty obviously remains regarding funding from this particular administration and this particular Congress because of funding distribution mechanisms and the state's ability to block Medicaid funds independently following last year's Supreme Court ruling. So 13 states have already blocked or attempted to block funds despite the federal government's restoration of those funds. Now, from the LGBTQ perspective, not only does Planned Parenthood provide a variety of gender-affirming care options, as we were just talking last week to the director of gender-affirming care with Planned Parenthood, but Planned Parenthood also provides a variety of other health services, including condoms and STD testing and treatment and HIV testing and access to PEP, which is post-exposure prophylactic treatment, as well as cancer screenings for breast cancer, cervical cancer, testicular cancer. They do a lot of healthcare for the LGBTQ community, And it's, you know, it's really important that they have had their access to Medicaid funding restored.
1: And preventative health care. I mean, it, you know, people in rural areas, people in rural areas that supported Donald Trump have literally destroyed their ability to get preventative medicine or medical care, which will ensure that their life will not last as long. They will not, without preventative medicine, you are, something develops when it's way too late to do anything about it and you're toast. So they've literally shot themselves in the you-know-what.
0: The foot?
1: Or wherever their problem is, yes. So it's a bad, they've done it to them. This whole country has become a carousel of people shooting themselves, you know. It's just the dumbest, saddest thing in my mind.
0: Well, yeah, yeah, it's the, at one point, I believe, as I understand it, and I'll have to fact check this off air of myself, but my understanding was at one point, I don't know if this is still the case, but Idaho had no in-state, so the entire state, any OBGYNs. Now that was at some point, I believe in 2025. Obviously, since then, there could have been OBGYNs that have returned to the state or just new ones who started working there. But, yeah, healthcare in rural areas is not great. A lot of them are under a lot of financial strain right now because even with the $50 billion that they had to pass after the one big quote unquote beautiful bill, when they realized, oh, a lot of hospitals in where our voters live are going to be negatively impacted, they did pass a one-time $50 billion funding bill for them. But even with that, hospitals are running at a loss, barely breaking even. Wait times are long. The process is

0: it can still be treated, but it's going to be have to be more aggressive. It's going to have to cost more money. Not to mention, does your health insurance cover it? And, you know, so many people still don't have access to Obamacare anymore, the Affordable Care Act. And that cliff, and I've been putting this together. I want to put together a series here about the cliff that we're about to hit in January, because they deliberately, in the one big beautiful bill, delayed
1: the worst,
0: the worst of the cuts to 2027, where they wouldn't have to run on them. So that's why I want to do a series here and taking a look at all of those things that are coming up here in January, because they want to retain control of Congress. They think, oh, as long we'll get both things is what they want. They want the cake and they want to eat it too, where they can get the cuts to harm you, everyone listening and watching right now, and us sitting here behind the microphones, and somehow still retain Congress and not have to run on their legislative record. We're not going to let them do that. You are listening to The Gailey Show. You can catch up with all of the episodes everywhere you get your podcasts or on YouTube. Quick break. Don't go anywhere. We'll be right back.

0: 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Here's the latest Chicago weather update.
1: This is WCPT telling you how you can shop blue. 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And First Quality does not give to politics, but their employees do, and their employees lean slightly to the left as $50,000 are donated to Democrats in 2024. 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
2: Hey, this is George Lopez, and I want to take a moment to talk about cancer because it is no joke. 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

Welcome back to the Gailey Show. I'm John Parker. It is 33 minutes after the hour. This is going to be a prepared editorial. I've written down some thoughts about Lavender Magazine. After 31 years, Lavender Magazine has closed its doors. Lavender Magazine being a LGBTQ magazine in the Twin Cities. In a final editorial, they wrote, quote, "The goals for Lavender's founders have been achieved. It is now time to say goodbye as we have achieved the purpose for which we were created," end quote. Regardless of whether or not you agree with their argument, as the host of the only daily LGBTQ radio program on the U.S., on the air in the U.S., on the radio, I find myself interrogating how this fits, Lavender's closure, within the larger national picture of LGBTQ media. Lavender's closing comes at what the LGBTQ plus media mapping project calls a, quote, critical inflection point. A 2025 initiative of

0: the local media association and news is out. The LGBTQ plus media mapping project charted all the known LGBTQ media outlets across the United States. They also analyzed them in terms of revenue, funding streams, number and type of staff, and coverage areas, i.e. city, state, etc. We've done a couple of segments about that on this show. I encourage you to go into our YouTube channel where you can find it. Just search for LGBTQ plus media mapping project. In it, they found that 18 states in the United States have no LGBTQ media at all. In Minnesota, they documented 8 outlets. There was 1 digital publication, Twin Cities Gay Scene. 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There were 2 print publications, Lavender Magazine and Better Homes and Dykes. This again came out in 2025. As of this writing, now, as of me sharing this on the air, Minnesota has no active print LGBTQ publications. Lavender Magazine is shut down. Better Homes and Dykes hasn't published since 2025. Additionally, unfortunately, Twin Cities Pride Amplified has also ceased production. Of note, all of the active radio programs are produced or co-produced by AM 950 Radio. And from a content perspective, they are growing. The Gayly Show, we now air in Chicago and Madison, Wisconsin. We air weekly in Seattle and Amherst, Massachusetts. The Illegal Trans Woman also airs in Chicago. And what do they cover? The Twin Cities Gay Scene focuses exclusively on culture and entertainment, while the 3 radio programs offer a mix of hard news, so politics, court rulings, economy, healthcare, along with human interest stories of author interviews and film reviews. And this makes Minnesota unique. No other state or city in America relies exclusively on radio for its LGBTQ hard news. Hard news meaning court rulings, politics, economy, healthcare. In those states that have LGBTQ media, the outlets providing that hard news are your print publications, whether that is digitally, like on a website, a newsletter, or it is literally still hard copies. 20% of these publications started before 1989, including the Washington Blade, Windy City Times, and Dallas Voice. Our partners, our news partners, so grateful to have their reporters and managing editors coming on our show biweekly. 35% of those publications started after 2010, including Ohio's Buckeye Flame and Arizona's The Lookout. 67% of LGBTQ media outlets focus their coverage in the city that they operate in or its surrounding metro region. Only 27% focus statewide. This again makes Minnesota unique. Minnesota's 3 radio programs are a mixture of Twin Cities news, Minnesota news, national news, and we've often covered international news, at least on The Gayly Show. The host of The Illegal Trans Woman is a lawyer and legal advocate, Ellie Krug. She covers state and federal courts, along with state and federal legislative actions, in addition to in-depth interviews with transgender authors and community leaders. The Downright Upright Show is a weekly current affairs program that interviews Twin Cities-based LGBTQ leaders, as well as statewide Minnesota LGBTQ and allied elected officials. Given its role as the only daily LGBTQ radio program, we, The Gayly Show, take that very seriously, which is why we have partnered with Washington Blade, Windy City Times, and the Dallas Voice. In the same week that you hear the Washington Blade's White House correspondent, you can also hear, and this happened, candidates for mayor, for Minneapolis mayor, giving the only interviews of the entire campaign on LGBTQ issues. In the same week that listeners and viewers tuned into The Gayly Show to hear about Operation Metro Surge, the latest reporting there, we also had the editor-in-chief of Arizona's The Lookout, their LGBTQ news outlet, talking about ICE activity in that state. And like the majority of LGBTQ media across the country, AM 950 Radio relies heavily on advertising revenue along with listener support through memberships to produce these programs. According to the LGBTQ plus media mapping project, support from foundations for LGBTQ media is minor. And what we also know is that foundation spending on any type of LGBTQ organization has decreased substantially in recent years, according to the Funders for LGBTQ Issues. In 2023, it dropped 17%. In 2024, it dropped an additional 15%. And we're just waiting for the most recent numbers. Since the Trump administration took power in 2025, again, national advertisers have not only pulled their funding from Pride festivals, they have also pulled back from LGBTQ media. And this has put a real strain on the only media placement firm for national clients in the country, Rivendell Media. And frustratingly for Minnesota, as of yet, Rivendell hasn't placed advertising on radio because they focus on publications. Hopefully this will change. Awareness for LGBTQ media outlets further complicates matters. Social media algorithms have downplayed LGBTQ content, and with tight revenue streams, advertising ourselves is limited, and it takes years to build awareness. And we're not seeing this just with LGBTQ media. We see TikTok is downplaying news as a category on its platform. On YouTube, progressives, people with huge followings have noticed that YouTube tinkered with the algorithm and the number of views the left-wing progressive news content creators are giving has gone down. Dave Pakman did a huge video about this earlier this year. We don't know what Lavender Magazine's financial status was and whether or not it was a factor in its decision to shut down. Speculation, not helpful. Don't want to do that. While some thought that, you know, the magazine was heavy on advertising, it's advertising that has been the primary way that LGBTQ media has traditionally paid the bills. And I can say from experience that it is small businesses, nonprofits, and local culture and entertainment that have been the lifeblood of LGBTQ media across the country currently and historically speaking. So what then is the outlook for LGBTQ media, specifically hard news in Minnesota? It's mixed. The desire for content and innovation is there, I think, as demonstrated by the fact that other radio markets are picking up shows that are created and based in Minnesota, which means that Minnesota's model is scalable. Partnerships with print and digital publications makes further innovation possible to explore uniting platforms, having print, having websites, having radio, podcasting, video, etc. However, we don't know how long major advertisers will be scared of the Trump administration and whether or not they will ever come back. It is also uncertain how long foundations will be reluctant to fund the LGBTQ community. Awareness is also going to be a long-term effort as we try to overcome social media algorithms and to break through in just an overly saturated information marketplace to begin with. Media reflects the community it covers, and the LGBTQ community continues to persist and to create in an environment that is more hostile and indifferent than it is friendly and supportive. Thankfully, AM 950 radio isn't going anywhere. WCPT 820 isn't going anywhere. 92.7 FM WMDX isn't going anywhere, which means LGBTQ news isn't going anywhere either. I'm going to bring Jim back in to the conversation here now that I have concluded my editorial. Jim, before we get on to Patty LuPone, your thoughts?
1: Well, you know, I've been in the media business for over three decades, and we always used to call this specialty advertising anytime somebody was trying to target a specific audience. So I know we're 13% of the audience. We're not more than we are. We're not less than we are. We are a marketplace as far as advertisers are concerned, and that's fair. So is everybody else. So are Catholic people or whatever, you know, name seniors, whatever audience you want to think of. So we're a commodity as far as advertising is concerned. Some people support this station, I think, because they love the philosophy behind it. And I love that, but you'd be surprised how many business people have no philosophy at all. You know, it's just make money and that's all there is to it. And that's what it is.
0: All the stations that we advertise on. I mean, all the stations we air on, rather.
1: Yeah. So it's, I feel like I'm surprised that there's timidity amongst institutions that are, let's say, mid-sized. I'm surprised how timid they are, most of them. That does take me aback a little bit, that there isn't any bravery that I can find in very many businesses. You hear the brave people on this station and a few other places that you're aware of, but that's it. It's surprising how little bravery there is amongst American business. And you can make your judgment about that, but that's maybe I was naive about thinking there'd be some heroes, some people that would step up, some people that would say, you know what, like Costco, for example, who said, you know what, we know what's right and what's wrong. Nobody has to teach us morals, but most of American business, not so much the case. So I think advertising something that we are deserving of, advertising support, and we're working hard to put out. John is really working hard to put out an excellent product, and the other hosts on this station and everyone in this space is working very hard. So I ask for your support and encouragement.
0: Yes, obviously. That wasn't, I didn't do that whole thing to ask for support. But I just think that it's very interesting when you look at the media mapping project, how unique Minnesota is right now, particularly the Twin Cities, in relying on radio to bring you the hard news. Now, Lavender didn't do a lot of hard news to begin with. They would do candidate interviews. Yep. There was some political advertising. They took some editorial stances, most of which we didn't agree with here at the Gailey Show. Yeah. But, you know, for that hard news, it is unique that it is radio that we are relying on to do that. And that's specifically us and the Legal Trans Woman and the Downright Upright Show. And that says something, I think, to the innovation of us, but
1: I would caution the subject of radio. It's audio, because you can access audio. You, the consumer.
0: I know. It's hard. I don't know how to, I know. Well, I don't know. I know we have this conversation all the time, and I don't want to get into the, yes, we're everywhere, but like, we're primarily on the radio. And yes, you can find us on Spotify and Apple Podcasts. You can find us on YouTube. It's very confusing.
1: But people discount it if they think, oh, I don't listen to the radio, but you can listen to this on Spotify, which you listen to all the time.
0: Yep.
1: So it's just a matter of the modality.
0: I think the primary thing is radio. Like, you know, yes, you can listen to MS Now on, you know, as a podcast, the episode, but it's primarily audio. Cable television.
1: It's audio. I mean, for most people.
0: Okay, we're just going to go around and around on that one, and I'm right and you're wrong. So when we come back, we are going to talk about Patti LuPone, because we have to talk about Patti LuPone. She's in the news for the wrong reasons right now, but she's always doing the right thing. So when we come back, we're going to talk about Patti LuPone. We're also going to talk about how Trump has tainted the World Cup, particularly for the U.S. men's national team. We'll get into that story when we come back. 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

0: Welcome back to the Gailey Show. I am John Parker. We're coming up on the top of the hour. I'm covered by a graphic here. For those watching on the YouTube live stream right now, there we are. Still in studio with my executive producer, Jim Pounds. Patti LuPone is furious after an LGBTQ cruise was denied entry to Turkish ports by the Turkish government. Authorities in... Oh, I have a sneeze coming on. I hate it when that happens, right when I'm starting a story. Authorities in Turkey blocked a gay cruise from docking in the country last week, claiming that it would violate, quote, moral values, end quote, sparking international condemnation from both passengers and performers aboard the cruise liner. It's operated by the American LGBTQ plus tourism company Atlantis Events. It set sail from Greece on Sunday of last week and was scheduled to stop at Kushadashi, I think is how you pronounce that, on July 7th before heading to Istanbul. However, local authorities in a Turkish province refused entry of the cruise ship, describing the vessel's chartering groups as, so basically Atlantis Events, as, quote, known for behaviors that do not align with the structure of our society and our moral values, end quote. Wow. Tony-winning Broadway legend Patti LuPone, scheduled to perform on board, expressed shock and fury in a social media statement on June 28th. She noted that the approximately 2,000 LGBTQ plus passengers aboard the magnificent ship have been denied entry to Turkey simply because of who is on board. Quote, a direct quote. Despite the ban, LuPone confirmed that she would still perform, stating that the men aboard deserve so much better than this. Another quote. Rich Campbell, who is the CEO of Atlantis Events, described this as the first time in the company's 36 years of operation that a cruise has been blocked. A cruise of theirs has been blocked because of who they are. And they had previously docked in Kushadashi and Istanbul over 13 times over the past 25 years without incident. So this is part of a larger story where the head of the NATO summit this week, where the government of Turkey is cracking down on public life, making sure that there is no dissent or any type of rights. They're arresting comedians. They're detaining journalists. It's been pretty ruthless over there right now. And it's just everybody that I know that goes over there, you know, these kind of – I'm sorry. These Americans who are either completely clueless about what the country is like and want to talk about the food and the clothing. Oh, my gosh, how great it is. Right. I'm like, you are going to a country that hates queer people, hates journalists, imprisons people for freedom of speech. I mean, it's just – there are so many – it is an authoritarian state in the making. And it's like, take your money elsewhere. If you want great beaches, and you know, go to Crete, go to Greece, go to Spain, I mean, there's so many different options. Go to Australia, go to New Zealand. I mean, come on, go to Japan. There are so many better places that you can go to. Before we go, and I'm watching the score here, because there is no score yet. It's halftime in the Portugal-Spain games. I am paying attention to the show, but I'm also keeping tabs on that. If you don't know, who Florin Balogun is. He is the United States' best striker, goal scorer this World Cup. I want to know, he was born in New York to Nigerian parents. He was raised in London. He's playing for the French League, but his birthright citizenship made him eligible to play for the United States. Now, the Trump administration, specifically Trump, I say specifically Trump because he went to the Supreme Court to get birthright citizenship overturned in this country because he doesn't want people to have birthright citizenship, even though it is clearly in the Constitution. Well, he has now stepped forward to put pressure on FIFA to overturn a red card that was given to Balogun in their recent match over Bosnia-Herzegovina, where the U.S. won. They overturned that red card. So Trump called FIFA, and FIFA overturned the red card, thus making Balogun eligible to play tonight against Belgium. Belgium, as you can imagine, is furious, yep. has filed a complaint. That complaint has been tossed. The reaction has been largely angry at FIFA for doing this. You have former England great Wayne Rooney on the BBC saying, Infantino, he should be ashamed of this because I think the sportsmanship of this game is in question here. Now, yep. Infantino, the head of FIFA, is the guy that gave Trump the quote-unquote FIFA Peace Prize.
1: Peace Prize.
0: Yeah, that thing. The Norway coach after the game just said bad, bad, bad, bad, bad, bad, bad.
1: Of course.
0: The England coach, Thomas Tuchel, last night said, where to draw the line is the question that I ask. Our yellow card from the first minute against Declan Rice, we can now debate endlessly. I think it's not a yellow card. Do we get this back?
1: Right.
0: Agreed. Interestingly, my new favorite commentator, Zlatan Ibrahimovic from Sweden, their all-time leading goal scorer for Sweden, he said, quote, first of all, he should not get a red card and they should have come quicker this call. He said this on Fox Sports over the weekend. I'm happy for the U.S. team because the U.S. team has been amazing, but Balo has been super amazing, speaking of Florin Balogun. Mm. So now, you know, I feel terrible for the team, regardless of whether you agree or not that the red card was warranted. I was watching it. I don't think it was warranted, but doesn't matter. It was given. There should be a match suspension. Balogun should not be playing tonight. And so if the U.S. wins tonight, that is all going to be tainted because Trump got in there and now made it all about him. Once again, there's nothing that he can't make about him. But we'll see what happens tonight. I don't think Balogun should play. I think he should sit it out. But
1: I think that's right.
0: We have
1: too many
0: run...
1: other people have been forced to not play by following the rulings.
0: Exactly. So we'll see what happens tonight. But that is all for us today. Thank you, everyone, for tuning into the Gailey Show. Coming up tomorrow, we're going to have alderperson Fuentes from Chicago. Jesse yes. Fuentes is going to be joining us here on the show. So be back here tomorrow. Until then, keep it queer, America.
1: Keep it queer.

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0: From New York, this is Democracy Now!
1: Climate disasters are becoming more frequent, more destructive, and more costly. And the World Meteorological Organization has warned we ain't seen nothing yet.
0: At least 25 people have died from extreme heat in New Jersey alone over the weekend, following a heat wave that enveloped the eastern half of the United States. And in Europe, thousands of excess deaths have been linked to record temperatures. We'll speak to writer David Wallace Wells. His latest essay for the New York Times Magazine, We Need to Retrofit the Planet. The heat wave proves it. Then prosecutors charge a former U.S. Olympian canoeist with a felony for touching the peeling paint of the algae-infested reflecting pool in Washington, D.C.
2: Today is about accountability for damaging a national resource, a national treasure, and that is the reflecting pool.
0: We'll speak to David Hearn's lawyer, Norm Eisen, President Obama's ethics advisor, about the vandalism charges, also about birthright citizenship and Eisen's challenge to the Paramount Warner Brothers Discovery merger. And finally, a New York City Council staff member has been released after 5 months in custody at the ICE immigration jail named Delaney Hall in Newark, New Jersey.
3: Thank you so much. You saved my life in many ways. Thank you.
0: All that and more coming up. Welcome to Democracy Now!, democracynow.org, The War and Peace Report. I'm Amy Goodman. Millions of Iranians have attended funeral services for Supreme Leader Ali Khamenei and four members of his family assassinated by the U.S. in February. Joining the funeral were three of Khamenei's sons who had not been seen since the U.S. and Israel launched the war. A fourth son, Ayatollah Mojtaba Khamenei, has been named new supreme leader and remained out of public view. Ahead of the funeral, President Trump told Axios negotiations with Iran will remain paused until at least July 9th and that, quote, neither side will shoot at the other. Israeli forces have bombed parts of Lebanon in a fresh violation of the U.S. brokered agreement to end the attacks that Israel signed in June. Israel's most recent strikes targeted Nabatea in southern Lebanon, killing at least four people. There are also reports of Israeli drones flying over the coastal city of Tyre. On Sunday, the Israeli Prime Minister Benjamin Netanyahu claimed without evidence that some Christian villages in southern Lebanon have asked to be annexed by Israel. In Yemen, dozens of people are dead following an outbreak of fighting between Yemen's internationally recognized government Houthi rebels in Hodeidah, a province near the strategic Bab al-Mandab Strait on the Red Sea. The violence began Friday when Houthi fighters used snipers, drones, and artillery to attack government positions. A Yemeni minister says more than 50 Houthis were killed in a counterattack. On Sunday, the British military said a cargo ship came under fire off the coast of Yemen in the Red Sea. No group claimed responsibility, but the Houthis are active in the area and had previously threatened to renew attacks on ships. Israel's military continues to attack the Gaza Strip in further violations of the U.S. brokered October ceasefire. Earlier today, two people were killed and 15 injured when Israel struck a tent housing displaced Palestinians in Al-Mawasi, an area Israel previously declared a humanitarian safe zone. Another attack on Khan Yunis struck a vehicle, killing two Palestinians. Meanwhile, Israel's security cabinets approved the construction of 13 new settlements in the occupied West Bank. The International Center of Justice for Palestinians condemned the announcement, writing, quote, this is a deliberate strategy to reshape the geography and demographics of the occupied Palestinian territories, entrenching annexation and deepening Israel's unlawful occupation in clear violation of international law, they said. The family of the prominent Palestinian doctor, Hassam Abu Safia, says his health has sharply deteriorated after more than 555 days in Israeli prisons. Dr. Abu Safia had served as a pediatrician and director of the Kamel Adwan Hospital in northern Gaza until he was abducted by Israel in December of 2024. He's been held without charge ever since. In a video message, Dr. Abu Safiya's son Elias says his father shows clear signs of torture and medical neglect during a recent meeting with his lawyer in which Dr. Abu Safiya described being beaten with a hammer.
4: My father was unable to breathe. My father was unable to speak. His face was disfigured from the marks of torture and pain, especially after the last court session held in Jerusalem at the Supreme Court. We still call out, plead and appeal and beg to all the free people of the world and to everyone with an atom of humanity in their heart to save my father's life before it's too late.
0: Palestinian officials say Israeli attacks have killed about 1,700 healthcare workers in Gaza since October 2023. At least 83 medical workers remain in Israeli prisons. In Greece, residents of Thessaloniki have been ordered to remain indoors with their windows shut after a fast-moving wildfire engulfed a recycling plant, sending toxic smoke over the city. This comes as hundreds of firefighters battle wildfires in Portugal and Greece following a record-shattering European heat wave that's already been blamed for thousands of heat-related deaths. Here in the U.S., at least 25 people are dead due to extreme heat and humidity after a massive heat dome brought record temperatures to the central and eastern U.S. over the 4th of July holiday. Some 185 million people and more than half of U.S. residents were under heat alerts over the weekend, with extreme weather forcing the cancellation of Independence Day events in states from Alabama to Connecticut. We'll have more on the extreme heat wave with David Wallace Wells. Meanwhile, Super Typhoon Bavi has brought devastating 175-mile-per-hour winds and storm surge to the Pacific Ocean, U.S. territories of Guam and the Northern Mariana Islands. The headline of David Wallace Wells' piece in the New York Times Magazine that we'll talk about is "We Need to Retrofit the Planet. The Heat Wave Proves It." In Washington, D.C., officials ordered thousands of people to evacuate the National Mall Saturday night as severe thunderstorms approached, delaying President Trump's speech and fireworks display, marking the 250th anniversary of the signing of the Declaration of Independence. Thousands stood in security lines for hours in triple-digit heat as the district tied its all-time record high for Independence Day. Dozens were treated for heat-related illnesses. Trump eventually spoke at 11:15 p.m., delivering a 40-minute speech in which he promised a new golden age of America while casting his political opponents as communists who pose an existential threat.
5: Our warriors did not fight communism on battlefields across the world only to have that menace rear its ugly head right back here in America. We're not going to let it happen. We'd like to stop a threat like that immediately and before it begins. It's like a cancer. You got to cut it out. You got to cut it out fast.
0: Trump spoke after dozens of people wearing masks, mirrored sunglasses, and symbols of the white supremacist group Patriot Front rallied in Washington, D.C. on the 4th of July, riding public transit and marching near landmarks. The group has portrayed itself as the, quote, protectors of white America, unquote. This comes after the Trump administration's Freedom 250 celebration narrowly avoided disaster last week when a piece of debris fell from the stage, nearly crushing a group of about two dozen dancers. Meanwhile, federal prosecutors have indicted the former U.S. Olympian David Hearn on a felony charge for allegedly damaging the Lincoln Memorial reflecting pool, which has been plagued by peeling paint and rapid algae growth following the Trump administration's multi-million dollar renovation in a no-bid contract. Hearn was arrested last month after he was spotted reaching into the water. He said he was curious about the state of the reflecting pool, had merely touched coating that had already floated to the surface. Later in the broadcast, we'll speak with his lawyer, the former Obama ethics advisor, Norm Eisen. The confirmed death toll from Venezuela's devastating twin earthquakes rose to more than 3,300 Sunday, with thousands remaining missing as officials began to bury the bodies of dozens of unidentified victims. Thousands have been left homeless, primarily in the region of La Guaira. Meanwhile, the U.S.-backed government of interim Venezuelan President Delcy Rodriguez is defending its actions in the aftermath of the quakes as survivors and residents decry what they've described as a delayed and inadequate response to the disaster. In Ukraine, at least 11 people were killed after Russia launched a series of overnight aerial strikes on Kyiv just a day before a NATO summit in Ankara, Turkey. The attacks came after President Trump reportedly offered to help Russian President Vladimir Putin to end the Ukraine war in a phone call between the two leaders that reportedly lasted nearly 90 minutes. Meanwhile, Russia faces a growing fuel crisis after Ukraine targeted more than 50 oil refineries and other energy sites across Russian territory and occupied Crimea since March. Over the weekend, a wave of Ukrainian long-range drones struck a key oil terminal and naval base in St. Petersburg. President Trump is flying to Turkey today for the NATO summit in Ankara, where he's scheduled to meet with Ukrainian President Volodymyr Zelensky. Heads of state from over 30 countries are also scheduled to attend. Ahead of Trump's visit, Turkish police detained more than 100 protesters as they marched to demand Turkey's withdrawal from NATO. Among those arrested in Ankara were several journalists, human rights activists, and academics. Police also cracked down on protests in Istanbul.
6: NATO's crimes around the world are apparent. They have also committed numerous offenses in Turkey, orchestrated coups, and have bases here. And now, shamelessly, they are being hosted in Ankara. I am here today to protest because I cannot accept this blow to my honor. NATO is a very big criminal organization.
0: Pope Leo has urge the United States and European nations to ease up on their inhumane treatment of migrants and refugees. The pontiff made the appeal Saturday from the Italian island of Lampedusa, where he also visited a cemetery, praying over the graves of migrants who've died while making the treacherous journey from Africa to Europe across the Mediterranean.
7: Those who have lost their lives in this sea are victims both of decisions that were made and of decisions that were not made, indifference to the common good and corruption in their countries of origin, a global economic system that generates poverty and exclusion, fear that fuels prejudice and contempt, the belief that such problems do not concern us, the criminal calculations of those who profit from the suffering of others.
0: President Trump has issued pardons to 11 more people, including 9 who face criminal charges for violating the Clean Air Act by tampering with emissions monitoring systems on cars. Trump also pardoned Adam Kadan, a former business partner of the disgraced lobbyist Jack Abramoff. Kadan pleaded guilty in 2005 to fraud and conspiracy related to the purchase of a fleet of gambling boats. His pardon came just months after he co-hosted a fundraiser at Trump's Mar-a-Lago resort for a Long Island Republican congressional candidate. Fresh controversy has embroiled the FIFA World Cup after President Trump called on the FIFA president, Gianni Infantino, to lift a red card suspension on the U.S. men's national team top goal scorer, Folarin Balogun. Trump reportedly had a private call with the FIFA chief last week to ask for a review of Balogun's suspension, which was lifted on Sunday ahead of the U.S. team's match against Belgium today. The reversal is highly unusual. It's the first time since 1962 that FIFA's allowed a player to appear in a game after being suspended. He was red carded. Trump took to Truth Social, thanking FIFA, quote, for doing what was right and reversing a great injustice, unquote. And China's begun enforcing a new so-called ethnic unity law that human rights groups warn could accelerate the forced assimilation of ethnic minorities. Beijing said the law could also apply to individuals outside Chinese borders. Amnesty International said in a statement, quote, rather than celebrating difference, it's about pushing ethnic groups such as Uyghurs, Tibetans, and Mongolians to adopt a single state-defined national identity dominated by Han Chinese culture law. This law risks providing a stronger legal basis for existing practices of transnational repression. Peaceful advocacy for minority rights in China by anyone, anywhere, could be characterized as undermining ethnic unity, unquote, Amnesty International said. Here in New York, a Tibetan activist lit himself on fire outside the United Nations headquarters last week, protesting China's annexation of Tibet. In a live stream video posted before his self-immolation, Logba Rangzin decried Beijing's policies for, quote, destroying the Tibetan people.
8: It's not that we do not have independence. We had it, but the independence is lost. We have to get it back. Therefore, we Tibetans and exile must unite and struggle for the independence of Tibet.
0: Logba Rangzin died in the protest. He was a 52-year-old resident of Queens, New York, originally from Eastern Tibet and an advocate for Tibetan independence for over a decade. And those are some of the headlines. This is Democracy Now!, democracynow.org, The War and Peace Report. I'm Amy Goodman. A grand jury in Washington, D.C. has indicted the former U.S. Olympian canoeist Davy Hearn for allegedly vandalizing the Lincoln Memorial reflecting pool. On June 19th, Davy Hearn stopped by the pool while on a 64-mile bike ride. He says he touched the pool to see what it felt like and was then arrested, handcuffed, and held for 5 hours by U.S. Park Police. He's now facing a possible sentence of 10 years in prison if convicted. He is one of the at least six people who've been arrested for allegedly vandalizing the pool. Following the incident, Trump posted on social media, quote, the United States Park Police have arrested multiple individuals for vandalizing our nation's magnificent reflecting pool. Who would do such a thing? These are very serious crimes having to do with the destruction of national monuments. Years in jail, Trump wrote. District Attorney for Washington, D.C., Gene Pirro, said Hearn willfully and violently damaged a 2-square-foot piece of sealant of the pool.
2: I thought it was important to call this press conference because one of the most offensive images that I hold in my mind are the images of national monuments that are being defaced, roped, torn down, graffitied, and damaged by individuals. Today is about accountability for damaging a national resource, a national treasure, and that is the reflecting pool.
0: That's U.S. Attorney for Washington, D.C., Gene Pirro. The reflecting pool underwent a nearly $16 million renovation. President Trump wanted to paint the bottom of the pool American flag blue. The work was completed under a no-bid contract, but then the pool turned green as algae blooms flourished and the bottom of the pool began to peel. Late night comics started to say that the pool was Mexican flag green. For more, we're joined by Norm Eisen. He's co-founder and executive chair of Democracy Defenders Fund. One of Davy Hearn's attorneys was formerly White House Special Counsel for Ethics and Government Reform under President Obama and was co-founder and board chair of CRU, that's Citizens for Responsibility and Ethics in Washington. Norm Eisen, thanks so much for joining us. Can you talk about what Davy Hearn exactly was charged with?
9: Mr. Hearn has been charged with vandalism. He's innocent. The charges are outrageous. And, Amy, it should be concerning to every American when on this kind of a basis a felony charge can issue. So we're preparing to vigorously defend the case in court.
0: So explain what we understand. You can't help but think, I mean, this has been, here is President Trump, who is a developer. This is a no-bid contract. I don't know if you can talk about who this went to and the humiliation of President Trump himself. I won't even say the White House for what's happened to the pool. Do you think this is about trying to deflect attention for the failure of this reflecting pool?
9: Amy, we do think that Davey is being scapegoated for the failures of the White House with respect to the reflecting pool, that the blame is being shifted. He's innocent, and we intend to vigorously defend the matter.
0: Norm Eisen, you are involved with a number of cases. I'd like to ask you first about the merger, the proposed merger that the U.S. Department of Justice is pushing forward, has just approved, between Paramount Skydance, which has already merged in something like an $8 billion deal, and Warner Brothers Discovery. The Paramount Skydance Warner Brothers Discovery merger would be something like $110 billion, with the Trump ally billionaires, Larry and his son David Ellison, in charge. Can you talk about the significance of what's happening here?
9: Of course, Amy, at Democracy Defenders Fund and Democracy Defenders Action, we have over 300 legal cases and matters, entirely separate from Mr. Hearn's case. Another one of those very important democracy cases is the effort to mash together two of the largest entertainment and news entities, Paramount and Warner Brothers. And the concern here is, under the Ellison's tutelage, David Ellison, his father, Larry Ellison, cronies of President Trump's, the CBS network, Storied, the Tiffany network, we've seen its news operations demolished by Barry Weiss. Now they're going to put CNN under that same umbrella, together, by the way, with TikTok, where they also have that social media outfit under their wing. If you like what they did to CBS, the destruction of 60 Minutes, for example, you'll love what they're going to do to CNN. And that's just the news side of things. We can't have, you know, somebody's watching Fox News, they say, oh, I can't take this anymore, I'm going to turn the channel. And you go to CNN, it's the same thing. You go to CBS, it's the same thing. Then on top of that, you have an even louder megaphone for influencing society, the entertainment industry, film and TV, documentary films, all of that also under the Ellison sway. Reportedly, career professionals at the Department of Justice were not ready to let this merger go through. They had serious questions about whether it was illegal under antitrust law, with the excessive concentration of power in the hands of the Ellisons. They were overruled. There's the most profound questions about whether there was inappropriate political decision-making to jam through this merger. Two of President Trump's cronies, the Ellisons, and fortunately, the state AGs, the UK government, the EU, are still asking those hard questions. We anticipate that the state AGs will go to court and get an injunction, just like they did, Amy, with the Live Nation merger, Live Nation and Ticketmaster, just like they have done with other cases, Nexstar, Tegna, another big media merger. The AGs were successful in getting court relief. We anticipate they'll do the same thing here.
0: The significance of the British government, as you just mentioned, suggesting that it may challenge Paramount Skydance blockbuster $110 billion takeover of Warner Brothers. And you talk about CBS then would be under the same roof as CNN and HBO, among other media properties. Lisa Nandy, the British Culture and Media Secretary, expressed concern about concentrating control of media assets in the hands of fewer corporate owners. She said, following engagement with the parties and independent research, my department has today written to the current and proposed owners of Warner Brothers Discovery on my behalf to inform them I am minded to intervene, she said. What would it mean if Britain intervened?
9: It would be a substantial hurdle to completing this misbegotten merger mashup. The combined entity has substantial assets that are in the UK market or impact the UK market. It would be one of the strikes against the merger, the most devastating because the largest concentration is in the United States, would be the state AGs. But the UK and the EU matter, and Amy, very proud that at Democracy Defenders, we filed a complaint with the UK that will be part of the basis for action if they move. So we are on the case in the U.S. And wherever necessary to stop these kinds of assaults on our democracy.
0: I want to turn to another issue, birthright citizenship. This is how Speaker Mike Johnson, speaking about the Supreme Court decision on Fox News over the weekend.
10: I really enjoyed Justice Clarence Thomas's dissent. It's everybody should read that, must read. And he explained that the 14th Amendment, the original intent, was to enhance and really value citizenship. And it's been devalued because of birthright tourism, which is what we have now. It's a threat to the rule of law and national security. We do need to address it. We're looking at all angles. If there's some legislative fix, we'll advance that immediately. If it's a constitutional amendment, as you know, it takes a little more time. But we've got to address this. It really is a serious, serious issue.
0: So, Norm Eisen, if you can talk about this approach that Congress would pass a law and this whole framing of birthright citizenship as birthright tourism, suggesting there would be pregnancy tests for anyone coming into the United States that's not an American citizen.
9: Amy, it's so wrong. We at Democracy Defenders Fund represented together with LULAC and our other wonderful partners in the case, including the ACLU, those brave moms who were willing to stand up and fight the Trump administration's unconstitutional claim that Donald Trump gets to choose which babies born in this country are citizens and not. That is false. It is the law. Under the 14th Amendment, that all babies born here are citizens. And by a 5-4 majority, we secured with co-counsel the ruling that what Mike Johnson said is false. I talked to some of those moms that morning when we got the win, was at the Supreme Court. Wow. They were so excited for themselves, but for all the babies and for the rule of law. Now, you're seeing a lot of sour grapes. This should not have been a 5-4 decision. It's very alarming that there were four votes for this open and shut issue at the Supreme Court. And now you're seeing statements like Mike Johnson. We forced even Mike Johnson, Amy, to admit that a constitutional amendment might be necessary because Congress doesn't have the power to do this. That doesn't stop people like him, like the president, like the White House, from fear-mongering and making these absurd statements about what is a clear constitutional rule. Birthright citizenship is protected. Will they try other acts to harass, frighten, intimidate? Certainly. Our legal team is ready. And if you don't believe me, we have over 300 legal cases and matters to prove it, including some of the most high-profile landmark wins, shutting down Donald Trump's corruption, like the Lisa Cook case. He was wrongly trying to fire and prosecute her, like the $1.8 billion slush fund case, the Kennedy Center case. We are going to go to bat for our moms who

0: $35 million for Trump-branded cryptocurrency meme coins and $590 million from the Trump family's World Liberty Financial crypto business. He defended how he's profited from the presidency while speaking to reporters last week.
1: You're profiting off the presidency.
2: Well, you know why I'm profiting? Because the stock market's going up. Everybody's profiting. If you have a 401k, how's your 401k done? It's about up 85%. Thank you, President Trump.
0: So that was President Trump speaking to reporters before boarding the new Air Force One, a Boeing 747 jet donated by the royal family of Qatar, reportedly at a cost of $400 million paid for by the U.S. taxpayers. But Trump plans to keep the jet after leaving office, saying he'll donate it to his presidential library. Can you respond to all of this? And of course, on the issue of cryptocurrency, the amount of money that those who invested in it lost as the Trump family gained.
3: The behavior of the president, his family, and his cronies inside and outside of the federal government, Amy, is like nothing we've ever seen in American history. It makes the worst scandals of the presidency over the past 250 years, like Watergate or the Teapot Dome, look like weak tea. The profit-taking of over $2 billion by President Trump alone in 1 year, exploiting the office of the presidency to do that, is outrageous and shocking. You have to look beyond American history to dictatorial regimes like Putin's Russia or North Korea for similar examples. And even there, it's an extreme, startling example here in the United States. Take the crypto where at Democracy Defenders, we've been at the forefront of exposing this. You have Donald Trump raking in over $600 million while on his meme coin, his Trump meme coin, while the value of the thing has gone down by 95%, well in excess of $1 billion in losses for people. That's ordinary Americans losing hundreds and thousands or even more. When Donald Trump profits, he reaches into the pockets of all of us to take that money. You also see that not just in the domestic arena, but internationally, where a company associated with the Trumps, crypto company World Liberty Financial, took in an over $500 million investment from a UAE Emirati state fund. The Emirates have the most profound connection, for example, to our Iran war debacle. And the notion that they're pumping money into Trump coffers is also a profound conflict of interest. So is Donald Trump regulating, or as the case may be, failing to regulate the crypto industry while he profits from a lack of regulation. But the American people are hurt. It's corruption on a scale we've never seen in American history.
0: Frankly,
3: seldom in world history.
0: We have to leave it there. I want to thank you for being with us, co-founder, executive chair of Democracy Defenders Fund, one of Davy Hearn's attorneys. He was White House Special Counsel for Ethics and Government Reform in the Obama administration. Coming up, as heat kills 25 people in the last few days in the United States alone and thousands in Europe, we'll speak to New York Times writer David Wallace Wills. His latest essay, We Need to Retrofit the Planet. The heat wave proves it. Stay with us.
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0: Most of them are useless.
1: Things that you put on your nails or even things that you put into your body really have very, very little effect on nail growth. 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
0: And Dr. Carlson said some nail care can do more harm than good.
1: A lot of women's nail care products have such strong chemicals in them that they cause nail splitting, cracking, drying, etc. Sometimes the products that are used to make things look better create a sort of vicious cycle where things look worse and worse over time.
0: Studies have shown that biotin, also known as vitamin B7, can help treat and prevent brittle nails, but be sure to check with your doctor first. 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

0: Sunlight on My Window by Jez Pike. This is Democracy Now!, democracynow.org. I'm Amy Goodman. As we turn now to the record-breaking heat wave that scorched the northeastern United States over July 4th weekend. At least 25 people are dead in New Jersey due to extreme heat and humidity after a massive heat dome settled over the eastern half of the U.S., bringing triple-digit temperatures, disrupting travel, and prompting emergency measures for millions of people. Many of those who died were found in homes with no air conditioning, on the street, and in parked cars, according to officials in New Jersey. More than 185 million people, more than half of U.S. residents, were under heat alerts over the weekend, with extreme weather forcing the cancellation of Independence Day events in states from Alabama to Connecticut. Severe weather forced the cancellation of the Great American State Fair, a two-hour evacuation of the National Mall in Washington, D.C., and delayed President Trump's 4th of July speech. Here in New York area, the heat wave shattered records dating back nearly 60 years. Central Park reached 100 degrees. Subway stations registered even higher temperatures, while 17,000 customers lost power. This weekend's North American heat wave follows a record-shattering European heat wave that's already been blamed for thousands of heat-related deaths across Spain, France, and Germany. Climate scientists say the burning of fossil fuels by humans is the primary cause of global warming and the reason why heat waves are becoming longer, hotter, and more frequent. On Friday, a team of scientists explained the recent heat wave would have been, quote, virtually impossible, unquote, before humans began warming the planet. This is Theodore Keeping, a climate scientist at Imperial College London, who worked on the analysis.
1: We found that in the last 50 years since a previous heat wave affected Europe in 1976, that the chance of a heat wave like this has gone from almost impossible to something that we'd expect to see every couple of decades. And as the climate continues to warm, we will see events like this increasingly frequently. And in a future climate, this may be something that we expect to be commonplace.
0: For more on the extreme weather here and around the world, we're joined in studio by David Wallace Wells, New York Times opinion writer, columnist for The New York Times Magazine. His recent piece headlined, "We Need to Retrofit the Planet. The Heat Wave Proves It." He's also author of the book, The Uninhabitable Earth. Welcome back to Democracy Now! It's great to have you with us, David. Start off by talking about what's happening here, and if you can put it in the context of climate change.
2: Well, the planet is now warmer than it has ever been in modern human history, basically since the agricultural revolution 10 or 12,000 years ago. We're already outside the window of temperatures that close the entire history of human civilization, and we are warming more rapidly than the planet has ever warmed in its history, including periods that where warming produced deaths of 50 to 90% of all life on Earth. So we're running a pretty radical experiment, and things are changing pretty rapidly. Just over the last couple of decades, we've seen the pace of warming accelerate, and we've seen the chances of heat waves like the one that we saw in Europe, grow as much as 100-fold more likely. So just since the 2003 heat wave, which killed tens of thousands of people in Europe, a heat wave like the one that we just saw in Europe has gone 100 times more likely. There are a lot of questions about why we haven't prepared adequately for these heat waves, and we should be asking them and doing more to protect ourselves in the future. But I think the baseline observation that we have to make is that things are moving incredibly quickly, and that makes it incredibly hard for us to change our ways.
0: I think Thomas Jefferson wrote in 1776 at the signing of the Declaration of Independence that it was 76 degrees. On July 4th, of course, in this area, it was over 100 degrees, triple digits. Your piece is headlined, "We Need to Retrofit the Planet. The Heat Wave Proves It." I was upstate New York, and trees, there was a kind of, I called it a torrential tornado. It took down trees in the Catskill area all over, and yet was hardly talked about afterwards. And yet it was in the midst of this heat wave that happened over like 30 minutes. How do you retrofit the planet?
2: Well, I mean, there are a lot of pieces to it, but unfortunately, a lot of the natural world, like the tree landscape that you're talking about, it's going to be quite difficult. The human-built environment is a little bit easier, but it still requires something like, you know, take the European heat wave, building in air conditioning for 300, 400 million people who don't have it today, reimagining the way that buildings are built so that they don't retain heat, which is what they were designed to do, but actually repel heat, which is what Europe's going to need in the decades ahead. It also involves different kinds of urban planning. I think about the way that LA has been rebuilding in the aftermath of its fires, resisting a lot of fire codes that might help future, might help neighborhoods, be more resilient in the face of fire in future decades. And instead, the local communities are fighting those restrictions. So, you know, we have an enormous landscape of the built environment the world over, which was designed and erected to survive climate conditions, which we've left behind. And we basically need to reimagine all of that to survive new climate conditions, which are going to get considerably hotter, even just in the decades ahead.
0: Can you compare the U.S. and Europe's approach to climate change to China?
2: Well, you know, China's a kind of a complicated story. They're both the world's biggest emitter. They're responsible for almost one-third of all carbon emissions in the present, and also the source of the greatest hope for climate change, because they are producing something like 70 to 90% of all the world's EVs, solar panels, batteries. So they're both contributing the most to the problem and contributing the most to the solution. In the U.S., we're not producing nearly as much of that technology. We are building out our green energy infrastructure relatively quickly, but we're not doing nearly enough to bring emissions down into line with our targets. And that means that we're heading up against some really terrifying climate thresholds.
0: What has the Trump administration done?
2: They've gone to war with clean energy and tried to undermine it everywhere that they could. They've literally bought off wind projects so that those will not go forward. They've taken an axe to Biden's Inflation Reduction Act, which was essentially a climate bill, and tried to undo all of the tax incentives that were in it to subsidize clean energy. And they've done very little to help the problem of interconnection and the grid, which are so essential to the build out of clean energy in America. They haven't totally succeeded. Last year, 90%+ of new energy infrastructure was green, but they're doing everything they can to put their hand on the needle and change the direction of policy and make America more like a petrostate and less like the electrostate that China is trying to be.
0: So how can the U.S. be a leader on green energy?
2: Well, we need to spend considerably more, particularly on these technologies, the grid and interconnection, so that the developers who are willing and ready to build out solar farms in particular can build them quickly and can install them and make that power available to American citizens. When you saw something like that happen in Australia over the last couple of years, they're now offering their citizens 3 hours of free electricity every single day because the build out has been rapid and the infrastructure alongside it has been so successful.
0: And talk about what's happening with Africa. The effects of countries that are least responsible for climate change bearing the brunt, even though many thousands of people are dying around the world outside of Africa because of the heat.
2: This is one of the cruelest features of climate change. It is a universal threat. It tells us that we're on this planet together and we have one shared fate, but it also tells us that the same inequities that horrify us about our society in general apply when it comes to climate change. Those with the least are the most vulnerable, they are the least responsible, and they're heading for the darkest climate outcomes. One of the more optimistic things that's happened in the last few years, though, is that countries in the global south, across sub-Saharan Africa, across South Asia, have actually taken decarbonization into their own hands and started building out new green energy capacity on their own, even without help from the global north, which was long assumed to be necessary. They've done that in part because that technology is so cheap coming from China that they're able to afford it themselves. And you've seen some of the most rapid uptake of solar power in particular in the world's developing countries, much faster even than in the global north, where we expected it to be the fastest.
0: The Manhattan Project developed the U.S. atomic bomb. What would a Manhattan Project for renewable energy look like?
2: Well, the interesting thing about the energy sector is that we have the technology that we need to get a lot more progress than we have right now. Solar and wind and batteries are most of the solution. They're not the entire solution, but geothermal needs to be promoted considerably more. The things that I'm more worried about are heavy industry and agriculture, which are big parts of the carbon emissions puzzle, which we don't yet have quite satisfying solutions for. And in fact, some of the things that we thought were going to be quite successful, especially in agriculture, have proven much less useful over the last few years, not panning out like we hoped. So I think we need considerable R&D in those areas, and money just flowing into the system on the renewable side to make sure that the technology that we have today actually gets implemented at scale and pace.
0: Can you explain what meteorologists are saying when they talk about a heat dome, this large, high-pressure system that traps hot air on the ground?
2: Well, it's part of the explanation for the European heat wave. It's part of the explanation for the East Coast heat wave that we just lived through. And it seems to be arising an even more spectacular one in the American West right now, which means that over the coming weeks, we're likely to see quite scorching temperatures west of the Mississippi, which is especially scary because those are fire-prone parts of the landscape that have been dealing with drought, and we may see some really dramatic uptake in wildfire activity in the West. But in general, these are weather patterns that intensify the heat waves that we might otherwise be seeing, making them last longer and more punishingly than we would have expected in the past.
0: What about divesting from fossil fuels? What would that look like?
2: Well, I mean, it would mean depriving some of these companies with some of their operating capital, and I think even more significantly, signaling the political unwillingness to participate in the system of destruction that these companies are leading. I think both of those goals are worthwhile, but we do need to do a lot more than just pull our money out of fossil fuels. We need to supply clean, cheap, healthy energy to the world, which is going to require a lot of additional investment, not just disinvestment.
0: When you were doing research for this piece, We Need to Retrofit the Planet, and for your book, The Uninhabitable Earth, what shocked you most?
2: Well, these days, what worries me most is that global warming is accelerating past thresholds that we used to consider unacceptable. Not that long ago, 2018, the UN published its 1.5 degree report that showed the difference between 1.5 degrees of global warming and 2 degrees of global warming. And the difference between those two levels was considered so significant that it terrified the world into action. That's why we had the climate awakening of the 2019-2020 period with Greta Thunberg and Extinction Rebellion, the Sunrise Movement, all of that, the climate strikes, was the result of fear about reaching that 2-degree threshold and the intensity of the urgency of trying to limit warming to 1.5 degrees. Now, we are basically already at 1.5 degrees right now, and because of the effects of El Niño, we may see something close to 2 degrees of warming as soon as next year. And that's not a long-term average, but in the long term, almost certainly we will be blowing past that 2-degree threshold, which again, in 2018, 2019, 2020, terrified the world. Now we've made that future inevitable.
0: David Wallace Wells, will link to your piece in the New York Times Magazine, headlined, "We Need to Retrofit the Planet. The Heat Wave Proves It." Coming up, a New York City Council employee has been released after 5 months in custody at the U.S. Immigration Jail in Newark, New Jersey, known as Delaney Hall. We'll meet him. Stay with us.
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0: Children, we all shall be free from the album Songs of Slavery and Emancipation. This is Democracy Now!, democracynow.org. I'm Amy Goodman. We turn now to the case of a New York City Council employee who was released in June after being detained at the immigration jail Delaney Hall in Newark, New Jersey for more than 5 months. Rafael Rubio was taken by federal immigration officers in January during a routine asylum interview, despite having legal protections to live and work in the United States. He had TPS, temporary protected status, as a citizen of Venezuela that was valid through October 2026. Following numerous legal setbacks, including a deportation order, Rafael Rubio was granted asylum in May by an immigration judge and was finally released in June after 158 days in custody. For more, we are joined by Rafael Rubio and his lawyer, Gwyneth Hesser, senior staff attorney at the Bronx Defenders. We welcome you both to Democracy Now!, Rafael. Wow. Talk about the day you were taken and whether you thought this was going to happen in any way.
1: I mean, yeah. Thank you for having me. It was a very difficult experience for me. I didn't know. I kind of had an idea when I was on my way to that interview, to that appointment, that something could go wrong, and eventually did. It was a very difficult experience to go through and to navigate through. When I was wrapping up the asylum interview with a asylum officer, I noticed that he was, like, really, really nervous and anxious. And then when he told me that I needed to turn off my cell phone and put it back in my backpack and proceed to the next room to be met by somebody that he didn't actually identify, I felt that something was really off at that moment. And then when I was raided by this person who identified himself to be as an ICE agent, then I knew that something was about to happen.
0: And you were taken right to Delaney Hall?
1: No, I was actually taken to OCJ in Orange County Jail in upstate New York, Goshen.
0: Uh-huh. And
1: yes.
0: Then?
1: And then I was transferred to MDC, Brooklyn, and then I was transferred to Delaney Hall in Newark, New Jersey.
0: Gwyneth Hesser, what happened here?
2: I mean, that's what they're doing now. I've had clients detained when they show up for court. Rafael showed up for his interview, and they're transferring people. They don't give notice. I have clients that have been taken down south. Luckily, Rafael was able to stay in this area. But this is what we're seeing now.
0: Can you talk about the moment of your release and being there with the New York City Council speaker? I want to go to that clip. We played it in our billboard of that moment when everyone saw that, Rafael, you were free.
1: Thank you so much. You saved my life in many ways. Thank you.
0: Julie Menom, the city council speaker. Can you explain what the city council did, what she did? Not everyone has a city council speaker to free them.
1: Correct. Backing you up. Yeah, I cannot thank her enough for what she did. I had been denied my asylum claim, and I also had been denied my first habeas. And at that point, I felt that I had no hope to stay in the United States. And then all of a sudden she called me. I mean, I called one of her closest assistants, Miglina Camilo, and she happened to be right next to her when I called her. So she was actually waiting for that call. And then we had a conversation over the phone, and she told me that I needed to do something, like changing my legal representation, the one that I had at the moment. And she told me that she has spoken with the Bronx Defenders and that she wanted me to retain their services as my legal representation moving forward, which I did, and with the results that we had.
0: Gwyneth Hesser, if you can explain more, you have Rafael granted asylum in the U.S., but the federal government's appealing this decision?
2: Yes, they are. And he wasn't released initially, even with having been granted asylum, because they stated their intent to appeal. They get 30 days. And so we actually needed a federal judge to order a bond hearing in immigration court so that we could do a bond hearing to get him released.
0: Well, can you tell us the stories of people inside? And also, if you heard the protesters outside and what that meant to you?
1: I did stories inside those detention facilities, difficult stories. People is sad, detainees are sad. It's people that have tried to build a future in this country, people that have complied with the law and everything. They have followed the law, they have paid their taxes. They are raising families and children and whatever and whatnot. And all of a sudden, they are stuck in that limbo.
0: How long did it take you to get your blood pressure medication?
1: Like 3 weeks.
0: Can you talk about your treatment in Delaney?
1: Of course. Every time that you got transferred, it seems like they lost record. They don't keep track of the record accurately. So every time that I got transferred, it will take me like a week or 2 weeks for them to timely deliver my medication. That was the case with Delaney Hall as well. When I was ultimately transferred the last time to that facility, because I have been transferred to that facility, then transferred back over to Brooklyn once, it took them like 2 weeks or so to provide me with my medication. So I take my high blood pressure medication, and I cannot be disrupted like that.
0: We have been reporting on the horror of the earthquakes in Venezuela. Over 100 Venezuelans deported there hours before the earthquake. It's believed over 100 have been killed. Are you afraid of being taken once again, even with the judge's ruling freeing you?
1: If I tell you the truth, yes.
0: And Gwyneth Hester, what can be done to stop that from happening?
2: I mean, luckily, because he had the judge's order granting his release on bond, I've explained to Raphael that they really cannot detain him again. It would be in violation of the court order, but it seems right now that's not that much solace, because sometimes things are happening that are outside of the law. So in theory, it shouldn't happen, but...
1: Correct.
2: Yeah.
0: Well, thank you so much for taking this time. I'm sorry about what has happened to you, and we'll continue to follow your case. Raphael Rubio, New York City Council on Police, just released after being detained at Delaney Hall for 5 months, an asylum seeker from Venezuela, and Gwyneth Hester, senior staff attorney at the Bronx Defenders. That does it for our show. I'll be in Kansas City, July 17th and 18th. I'm Amy Goodman. Thank you.
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4: NBC News Radio, I'm Tammy Trujillo. Two more countries are punching their tickets to the World Cup quarterfinal round. Spain edged past rival Portugal 1-0, but the United States World Cup run is over. The team crashed out of the round of 16 against Belgium following a 4-1 loss in Seattle. Scott Carr has the details.
5: The American team gave up a goal less than 10 minutes into the match. Though Malik Tillman scored his second free kick of the tournament to tie things up in the 31st minute, the U.S. then allowed a goal just 61 seconds afterward, and a horrible misplay by goalkeeper Matt Fries spotted Belgium a 3-1 lead, effectively ending the game. The U.S. still hasn't made the quarterfinals of the World Cup since 2002. I'm Scott Carr.
4: Democrats are starting to distance themselves from Maine Senate candidate Graham Platner after a sexual assault allegation was made against him. In a report by Politico, a woman who dated Platner accused him of forcing her to have sex with him almost 5 years ago, despite repeated objections.
6: Any accusation of non-consensual behavior is categorically false.
4: Platner's denied the new allegation, but in a video he says he's, quote, taking time to reflect on the best path forward with his candidacy. Congressman Ro Khanna of California and Senator Ruben Gallego of Arizona Arizona, announced they're withdrawing their endorsements, with Khanna saying that Plattner should drop out of the race. Cuba's national electric grid has reportedly collapsed. That's according to multiple reports which cite the country's grid operator. Some 10 million people are without power on the island nation. It comes as Cuba has dealt with days-long power outages due to a degraded grid and an oil blockade imposed by the U.S. that has cut off its fuel supply. There's another chance to win more than $500 million in the Mega Millions jackpot coming up on Tuesday. There was no grand prize winner on Friday night, so Tuesday's drawing will be worth at least $576 million. The cash option on that works out to just shy of $254 million. 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

0: voting. Joe Biden called him trash and had a stage five meltdown and ran around the country for weeks and wearing trash bags. You know, it's, of course they couldn't, they can't tolerate anything. These people are emotionally stunted bigots. Donald Trump's America is our worst foot forward, the bottom feeders that are mediocre at best.
1: Thank you, Jennifer Wells. Happy 4th, everybody.
2: Happy.
1: There's officially more people in this room now than at these America's, what was it, State Fair?
3: Okay. Whatever that was.
1: We have, it's Millennial Dude Day. Our Sam is here and Sean is here to help. And we have, it's 11 billion people. Has he revised his estimate up yet, again, of how many people were at the...
3: There weren't 45,000 people, or 450,000
1: people. Oh, no, he said more than that. Right. Yeah, 422,000.
3: Yeah, there were not.
1: Yeah. Really? Huh. Okay. So that big empty field I saw on Fox News for before the... That was, yeah. Okay. All right.
3: People
1: and also,
3: to,
1: you
3: people were there to see the fireworks.
1: Yeah.
3: Yes.
1: And you know what you couldn't
3: but
1: see?
3: Not a, what?
1: The fireworks.
3: Because of the smoke. Yeah.
1: Because, like everything at the Trump administration, it was big and loud and dumb and useless.
3: Yeah.
1: Wait, would you like to math the math with me? Hold, please. The annual normal is 20,000 shells of fireworks at the National Mall for July 4th. The genius decided to do 850,000 shells. The result was predictable. Trump's epic chain of F-ups will all through America's 250 celebration was a month-long train wreck. Okay.
3: Well, also, it was late because of all the thunderstorms.
1: Yes, it's almost like God was trying to send a sign that perhaps, just send us a sign, any kind of sign, if perhaps we've made a mistake on our 250th.
3: Today's probably not the day
1: anniversary. Ask, yeah. That's okay. I know Sam doesn't know what I mean. We're going to be very gentle with Sam. Everybody be gentle.
3: Be gentle
1: Stephanie
3: with
1: Miller
3: Sam.
1: Show is a it's a sticky wicket to run, isn't it,
3: yes.
1: Sean?
3: Yes. We need to be gentle lovers.
1: Yes, gentle lovers. There. Shh, shh. Beautishmal. You're beautishmal, Sam. Look at you. Just focus on Sam's dimples. He's learning still. The show is complicated. Okay. I try to tune out on the weekends, Chris, and... So there was, okay, let me get this straight. Was there, in fact, a giant, lightning bolt from God, thunderstorm?
3: Mm-hmm.
1: Oh, and then Trump made everybody go back out again.
3: Yeah.
1: Because of his ego. So he risked getting everybody killed by, going ahead with the right where Grampy ranted about, I don't know, communism. And it's nothing that anybody under 11 billion years old has any.
3: He mentioned communism
1: an
3: more.
1: Idea.
3: Yeah.
1: What he's talking about.
3: He mentioned communism more than he mentioned freedom. It's like, come on, dude.
1: It was just like in most of his speeches, a giant, you to the people that didn't vote for him.
3: It was a political rally. It didn't mention the ideals of America.
1: Okay, but let's get to the, can we get to the comedy part? So, or in fact, there are a bunch of white nationalists there that marched with the, and, you know, other assorted bigots, as Jennifer Welch just said. And then there was a giant thunderstorm, and they were forced inside the African-American Museum.
3: Yep. There was also video of them trying to figure out how to use the Washington Metro. And I'm like, I can help.
1: Come on.
3: I'm an infrastructure nerd.
1: Come on, spitball with me, kids. Sean, you're a film aficionado. Was this, it's like a reverse Get Out? That the, like the white nationalists are stuck inside the... I'm thinking some other movie plots. They're not coming to mind yet. But isn't it like a racist, like, night at the museum? Wouldn't that be great? Like, everything comes to...
3: Like, forever...
1: Everything comes to life.
3: Underground railroad exhibit.
1: Yes, right. And all the Klan, the Klan members are like, oh, my God! How many black people? Okay. All right. I just found it hilarious. Also, iconic, the photo of this scared young black woman on the subway surrounded by white supremacists.
3: Once they
1: and
3: figured
1: masks.
3: Out how to use the metro.
1: Right.
3: Video of them.
1: Are you saying they're a little tiny bit learning impaired?
3: The video of them at the turnstiles at the metro was hysterical. Did you see that? I mean, I'll show it to you at the break. It was like, it was Three Stooges.
1: I was just going to say, I'm feeling Stooges fixing the plumbing.
3: Yes.
1: Wow. Okay. So, and also, it's hard when you have a hood on. You gotta lift your hood so you can see what,
3: but I'm like, it's a turnstile.
1: Yeah.
3: Surely you figured out how to use a turnstile.
1: Now. Maybe they think it's gay to get anything that close to your junk.
3: Your genitals.
1: Yeah. Yeah. They're like, that bar is gay.
3: Or maybe they're just not used to paying for things.
1: Because they're a bunch of socialists.
3: Right. Exactly.
1: Sucking off America's teeth.
3: How do we use this fare card? What?
1: Oh, that's them. They're communists. We've heard so much about.
3: Yeah.
1: Trying to get right turnstile jumpers.
3: Uh-huh.
1: Okay. Yes, I am. You can find for purchase your 11 billion T-shirt. This is for Trump's crowd size numbers. So he Sunday he revised his initial claim at 375. You know, we have eyes and cameras and stuff, right?
3: Yeah.
1: So we saw. Yeah. Okay. Gathered for the America 250. So, oh, which in itself was a giant ripoff. Have we gotten to that story? Did we get to that on Friday? I don't remember.
3: Well,
1: that
3: yeah.
1: they stole basically all the funds to make this partisan MAGA rally.
3: Right.
1: And
3: we
1: stole it from America.
3: Here in Los Angeles, we had an official America 250 concert with Chris Stapleton, Smashing Pumpkins, and Queen Latifah.
1: Oh, that would have involved leaving my house, so I did not see that.
3: Yeah.
1: Did you see that?
3: No, I didn't see it. Well, and admission was only $17.76.
1: Oh, that's cute. Okay. All right. I was at Taylor's wedding, so I wasn't available.
3: You were not at Taylor's wedding.
1: Oh, how do you know? Anyway,
3: back to because you barely know who Taylor Swift is.
1: Listen, just shake it. I will shake it off. Everything you say to me today, I'm going to shake it off. Shake it off. Yeah.
3: Adam Sandler was there.
1: Okay, good.
3: He officiated the wedding. Did you know that?
1: Oh, that's fantastic.
3: Yeah, he did.
1: It's weird. Okay. So Trump revised his initial claim. 375,000 people gathered before the crowd was evacuated. And then he brought them back into danger. Wasn't this whole mess, this whole show, just indicative of Trump's America?
3: Yeah.
1: Just the whole thing.
3: Yeah.
1: Just corruption, grift.
3: Mm-hmm.
1: No. Okay. And as it turns out, Russian bots can't show up in person. So, yeah, it's his base at this point is teeny tiny. He said, and then he also compared, I think, soldiers going into battle or Normandy to himself talking in the rain, something. Okay, we're here. There's no way we can be deterred. They estimated they had 375,000 people before everybody had to evacuate, and now they have 150,000 people. It's the craziest thing anyone's ever seen. Trump said right before he began his 11 p.m. speech, Grampy started ranting about communism at 11 o'clock. Trump revised that number upwards on Truth Social the next day. The crowd at 705 was 422,000 people. He just pulls everything directly from his ass.
3: And also, this hyperbole stuff has got to stop. It's not the craziest thing that anybody's ever seen. I can point out 100 things more crazy than that.
1: Oh, also, he bragged about bringing people back into danger. The crowd said, all were forced to leave because of the weather. The event was canceled. Everyone was gone because of lightning. When I heard it was canceled, I immediately overturned that decision, which was only, I don't know where it is on the list of his horribly bad decisions while back in office, but that'd be one of them. Okay. And then he did, since we're still mathing, over 100 posts before his, over 100 before his speech.
3: Because he has so much time to do.
1: Yeah. Yeah. Grampy is, I don't even know what the word is anymore. Decompensating, unraveling something. Oh, racist.
3: Decomposing.
1: Yes, he is decomposing. He is rapidly decomposing. By the way, someone asked if Mitch McConnell has gone full rigor tortoise. And I thought that was funny.
3: Do you think he's dead?
1: I can say. Is it Weekend at Mitch's? I don't know.
3: He could be dead.
1: They don't tell us the truth about anything. How do we know? Okay. Thank you, Sam. Oh, look at Sam way ahead of the thing with the thing.
3: Nuzzling it with his nose.
1: He nuzzled it.
3: Like
1: he's so gentle.
3: Rolling a meatball in a scene from Lady and the Tramp.
1: Yeah. Yeah, Bella almost beheaded me. She threw it over here like a frisbee.
3: Took off your neck with a paper cut.
1: Decapitated me. Here, bitch. Hey, Boomer, here. Just kidding. We hope Bella's having a wonderful first big girl day at work.
3: Yeah.
1: And we're very excited that Sam is here. And thank you, Sean, as usual. Sean, can I just say no one serves his country more than Sean?
3: Seriously.
1: Comiskey. I mean, seriously. I mean, speaking of PTSD, that the fact that he comes back here.
3: I have no idea how that happens.
1: It's really quite extraordinary in itself.
3: And you have to work today, don't you? Yeah.
1: Yes.
3: Okay.
1: Yes. Just when you thought he was out. We pull him back in again, and he always shows up to serve his country.
3: Yes.
1: And that's what July 4th is about, ladies and gentlemen. All right. Rude Pundit said, I'm up this morning to go on Stephanie Miller's show where we celebrate our freedom by making little jokes about our leaders.
3: Because we have the freedom to do
1: the
3: that.
1: The D-jokes, yeah. That's what it's all about.
3: Uh-huh.
1: Yeah. Okay.
3: It's not derangement syndrome at all.
1: No.
3: Joking.
1: No. Yes, lots of people commenting on Trump's speech. He said that speech was super weird, like super weird. He said communism more than freedom. He said voter ID and Congressional Medal of Honor. The fireworks were just as weird. They all went off at the same height over and over and over again. So it's like his, when he talks.
3: Yeah.
1: It's just all like Walter the dog background noise. It's all the same, like, ba-ba-ba-ba, communism.
3: Yeah.
1: Okay. So the smoke just built up and washed everything out after 2 minutes. This was a really sad display of what Trump's presidency is like. It's a bad attempt at show and pomp, and it's just pathetic, cheap looking throughout. And there were not, this, they were saying there were not even 150,000 people.
3: No,
1: there.
3: Of course not.
1: Yes. Oh, and he also said, he said, as our Declaration of Independence tells us, we're all made in the image of one Almighty God.
3: It doesn't have the word God in there.
1: Yeah, it's he speaks fascism, so 9-9-9-9-9-9-9-9-9-9-9-9-9-9-9-9-9-9-9-9-9-9-9-9-9-9-9-9-9-9-9-9-9-9-9-9-9-9-9-9-9-9-9-9-9-9-9-9-9-9-9-9-9-9-9-9-9-9-9-9-9-9-9-9-9-9-9-9-9-9-9-9-9-9-9-9-9-9-9-9-9-9-9-9-9-9-9-9-9-9-9-9-9-9-9-9-9-9-9-9-9-9-9-9-9-9-9-9-9-9-9-9-9-9-9-9-9-9-9-9-9-9-9-9-9-9-9-9-9-9-9-9-9-9-9-9-9-9-9-9-9-9-9-9-9-9-9-9-9-9-9-9-9-9-9-9-9-9-9-9-9-9-9-9-9-9-9-9-9-9-9-9-9-9-9-9-9-9-9-9-9-9-9-9-9-9-9-9-9-9-9-9-
3: you.
1: We have Paula Poundstone live in studio.
3: Yes.
1: In hour three, and that's always a little bit of a crazy train.
3: She's the greatest girl in history.
1: And we call her, yes, we call her Patriot Paula Poundstone because she, in fact, is. She's a patriot.
3: Last week, she just did like one of those overpass things over on the 10.
1: Oh, yes, yes. And as she points out, you can see her all over YouTube generally on a pogo stick, and you don't get that everywhere. That's
3: I'm afraid for her bones.
1: Yeah. Well, she's not at all weird. She's you're going to make a point. You know, it's like it's almost like an exclamation point, the pogo stick.
3: Yeah.
1: Right. It's just like it's a right.
3: Have you ever been on a pogo stick?
1: Many, many years ago. Yes.
3: Were you successful at it?
1: No.
3: I didn't.
1: Be ridiculous.
3: I didn't think you would be. I haven't even tried
1: totally
3: one
1: spazzy.
3: For fear of, because I'm a spaz.
1: Yeah, me too. All right, and lots of other stuff happened that I'm too tired to remember at this particular moment. But look, I have all these freshly highlighted stacks of things.
3: Are you familiar with what's going on with FIFA and Trump?
1: Yes.
3: Okay.
1: I'm guessing it's more cheating in some way.
3: Well,
1: are you going to squirt the sports at me? What's he doing?
3: It's influence. And
1: oh, wow.
3: Yes, because
1: surprising.
3: One of our players was given a red card just before the World Cup, and so he would have been out. Mm-hmm. Like for the first two games of the World Cup, but something. Mm-hmm. And Trump called.
1: This is me reading the sports section. I'm
3: Trump
1: like,
3: called the head of FIFA and got that red card suspended.
1: Okay, so I was said it correctly first. Cheating. Anything about Trump involves cheating.
3: But apparently, Howard Nutlick was involved.
1: Oh,
3: and, like
1: Nutlick
3: there were a whole
1: again.
3: Different.
1: Okay.
3: Parts of the government that were involved with this.
1: Okay, you mean like in the thieving of the of our celebration by. Which stack is that in? Who could say? Wait, where is it? Oh, and then, by the way, we have audio. This reflecting pool stuff just gets more and more hilarious. Okay, media, stop reporting that someone cut it. There's no evidence. They produced no video, no nothing. So Doug Burgum was asked on several shows, and they just have to repeat the same ridiculous lie.
3: Yeah.
1: And he also said the same company is going to repair it because they did such a fantastic job. How many times can we say, even if it was not cut, there's no evidence of that. But secondly, that didn't cause the algae and the, yes, apparently photosynthesis is a liberal plot, but that didn't cause the algae and the blue paint to come up.
3: Stephanie, according to Doug Burgum, there were many, many, many cuts that added up to 350 feet.
1: Oh, I see. Yes, we'll get to all that. By the way, that was the most patrocending tone you've ever used with me, as if you actually were Doug Burgum. Like, I got shivers.
3: Stephanie.
1: It was a little bit Ben Stein, a little bit Stephanie.
3: Come on.
1: You're just
3: there,
1: a chick.
3: There.
1: You don't understand. Okay. We'll get to all of that. Crunchy audio. Doug Burgum, goodness.
3: Yeah.
1: Who's not going to stay for that?
3: It's got Bergmentum.
1: 20 minutes after the hour. This... Now, with 20% more Bergiosity. 20 minutes after the hour, what? This portion of the show brought to you by Cozy Earth. Because, what? Is that your crow?
3: Ah.
1: That was startling. Okay.
3: I mean, it attracts crows.
1: Yeah.
3: Cozy
1: Earth does. Because it's viscose from bamboo.
3: Yeah. That's the sound a panda makes, actually. Have you ever heard a panda
1: distress? I have not.
3: It's
1: well,
3: really
1: harrowing. When you take their bamboo and you're like, I'm sorry, we need this viscose for Cozy Earth sheets and pajamas.
3: And
1: they're
3: they get grouchy.
1: Right.
3: Yeah.
1: But we don't care.
3: No.
1: We trick them and give them something in return, like a squash. Anyway, my point is, we have all the viscose, and it makes amazingly soft, unbelievable, luxurious products. 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Unbelievable. 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I got your face up in my Cozy Earth beach towel.
3: Yeah.
1: It's like everything they make. 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

0: Yeah. Yeah, get on. Get in. Do it. Uh-oh, Chris. This is what happens when we try to sport the sports.
1: I don't sport.
0: Oh, Brian, love you, Steph, but here's the correct information on the something World Cup situation. Also, Messi was not given a red card in a similar situation. And then you just told me that apparently we have to, that you, if you don't have the rights, you have to play music over, music. Even if you talk about the World Cup. So go ahead, say what the situation is.
1: Okay,
0: la,
1: so.
0: La, la, la, la, la, la, la, la, la, la, la, la, la, la, la, la, la. So see, we can't talk about it anyway. We don't have the rights.
1: Right,
0: you don't have the rights. You have to cover it.
1: Well, only one of our affiliates doesn't have the rights.
0: Oh, okay. All right. Well, to that affiliate, we say, la, la, la, something, red card, Trump cheating, World Cup, FIFA. It's weird on Millennial Dude Day that we're not really sporting the sports correctly.
1: Neither one of
0: we have
1: you
0: so
1: really
0: much testosterone in here. Okay.
1: Well, what were you going to say?
2: I mean, I did manage to watch the game yesterday from Mexico. Between England and
0: okay.
2: was
1: yeah, and Mexico lost.
2: Yeah,
0: Mexico
2: lost.
1: Yeah, that was in Mexico, right?
2: Yes, it was.
1: Oh. Yeah, so that sucks.
0: I was going to say si se puede, but I guess
1: that would not be appropriate.
0: No, no, they couldn't. That was yes, we can. No, they couldn't. All right, I don't know how to say that.
1: Oh God,
0: Rich,
1: you just wow! Don't ever do that again, please.
0: What's the opposite of si se puede?
1: I have no idea, but don't do that.
0: No, they can't. Okay, Richard in Texas. Hi, Richard.
3: Yeah, hi, Stephanie. Thank you for letting me promote my Aunt Minnie. I would encourage your listeners to Minnie Fisher Cunningham, my aunt. I was 9 when she passed away. She was instrumental in getting the 19th Amendment passed. We just started an endowment in her name at SHSU here in Huntsville. Oh. Sam Houston State University.
0: Okay.
3: I would encourage your listeners to Google Minnie Fisher Cunningham.
1: Okay.
0: All right.
3: She was instrumental in getting the 19th Amendment passed.
1: All right.
0: Well, fantastic. Yeah. Thank you. We appreciate it. Sam, on Mondays, we have to do a flushing of the phone lines. There's sometimes sediment that is good for her. And what? Sometimes calls get a little local in terms of what's...
1: She was instrumental in getting the 19th Amendment
0: passed. Yes, that's fantastic.
1: Joy.
0: Okay. We sometimes get local calls that have to do with where something is in relation to the Piggly Wiggly, and that's... All right. We are a national show that does very important jokes. Rude Pundit joins us next.
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5: I'm Dr. Anthony Lizerwitz, and this is Climate Connections. Dealing with a flooded home is stressful and difficult, especially for people who are struggling financially. Lucas Belluri, a PhD candidate at the University of Arizona, researches flooding in predominantly Latino communities in the Rio Grande Valley. It's an area prone to flooding, and the problem is growing worse as the climate warms. He says many residents have limited incomes and lack bank accounts. Some may not qualify for FEMA aid or hesitate to apply. For example, if they lack legal status or do not have documents proving they own their home.
6: And frankly, there's, I think, a lot of simply mistrust right now when it comes to these communities and the federal government.
5: So to make urgent home repairs or replace a flooded car, people may turn instead to payday loans or car title loans that are easy to get but have very high interest rates.
6: We're talking sometimes 4 or even 500% interest rates.
5: So many people struggle to pay off these loans and end up deeply in debt. To help protect people, Belluri says Texas could better regulate lenders, for example, by imposing caps on interest rates. And he says increasing access to trustworthy sources of financial assistance could help reduce people's reliance on predatory loans. Climate Connections is produced by the Yale Center for Environmental Communication. To learn more about climate change, visit climateconnections.org.
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7: There's only one way to actually handle this seriously. It's to tax the f***ing s*** out of them and jail the criminal billionaires. And there's a lot of criminal billionaires and that criminal trillionaire. Okay, that's what you got to do. The problem never was immigrants, it never was trans people, it was never black people, it was never any minority community. It was always the billionaires. They were always the problem.
8: Kyle Kulinski, our favorite potty mouth.
9: Yes.
8: Hooray.
9: I always have to beat him.
8: We're getting used to Sam's booming. I said he's like the Metro North train conductor. He's very loud. He's like, 30 seconds! Next stop, Yonkers! Okay. Because look, that was a New York joke for this guy.
9: Yeah.
8: This guy here.

0: Hello. You know, I don't know if you've discussed it yet, but I feel like you've missed the absolute best thing
1: what
0: about
1: is?
0: The FIFA thing.
1: Oh.
0: About,
2: we can't talk about we don't have the rights. We don't have the rights to talk about.
3: We can talk.
0: No, well, I can talk about Balogun. We can talk about the player.
3: Yes.
1: Yes, go ahead.
0: So did you happen to mention that he's a birthright citizen?
3: He is.
1: Oh, imagine that.
0: Uh-huh. Not
1: much,
0: just
1: much
0: that.
1: Like, wait, much wait, like wait. Barron Trump.
0: Wait, not just that. Wait, yeah. Even better.
1: Yeah.
0: His mom was in the United States, came to the United States on a vacation, 7 months pregnant.
3: Yep.
1: Oh, boy. Oh, boy.
0: And his Nigerian mom, I mean, they were living in London.
1: Yeah.
0: The Nigerian-born mom came to the United States 7 months pregnant, and her doctor said she couldn't leave and thus gave birth in Brooklyn.
3: Yep.
1: Yes.
0: He is everything that they want to stop.
3: And yet Trump made phone calls to try to save him.
1: Huh.
0: Probably because he has some Cauchy bets on the whole thing.
3: Yeah, I bet you.
1: Could I reiterate, please, that Melania Trump was not a citizen for 4 months after she had Barron. So noted anchor baby Barron Trump. Whenever we mention him, we will say noted anchor baby. Okay, Root Pundit, how about that July 4th in D.C.? Just big and loud and dumb and corrupt and everything that...
0: Searingly
1: America
0: hot.
1: Is. Yes.
0: Yeah.
1: You know why? Because I think Satan is opening the gates of hell for Trump and his whole administration. That's why. Yeah.
0: We can only hope so. You know what? I want their screams recorded, and just that will be my white noise when I sleep.
1: We want the scene from Ghost where everybody's speaking. Now we're back to the subway where all the dark, you know, the ghosts are pulling people down.
0: That strangely fundamentalist Christian movie.
1: Yes.
0: Yeah. Right.
1: Yeah. Speaking of which, Chris, this was who said. And our Declaration of Independence tells us we're all made in the image of one Almighty God, and a communist will never say that.
3: Cool in the Gang.
1: No, that was a bad guess. That was Donald Trump. The Declaration of Independence does not say any of that. Just speaking
3: about
1: of creepy, right, Christian nationalist, whatever. And then Grampy just went on to continue about communism.
0: I it's just hilarious that he actually thinks that especially young voters are going to sit there and go, I don't care. What are you talking about?
1: Sorry,
0: the Democratic Socialists seem cool.
1: Yeah. Hey, by the way, you posted this Maris June poll. Americans may have to resort to violence in order to get the country back on track. 60% of Gen Z agree. And then it, you know, goes down as you get older. But you said that's the result of a Congress and the Supreme Court rolling over for Trump. It's not surprising young voters want the story to end and don't know what to do. This is what they've been handed, right?
0: Everything's been. They have not seen that Congress actually has a role to hold him to account. And so, therefore, they're like, well, what's left? What is left?
1: Yeah.
0: And, you know, that's why we keep saying this election is like the last chance.
1: Yeah. The millennials that we have in here now are slightly less violent. 46% believe violence will be necessary.
0: It doesn't go below 50% until we get to Gen X.
1: Yeah.
0: You know?
1: Well, it's a frustration as I was saying, nobody under 11 billion has any idea what he's talking about. There are no communists in America, and he's just you wrote a whole piece which was fantastic as usual. You just said no one hates America more than Donald Trump, and so saying I blame him for all of it, for the divisiveness and the ugliness in this country. It is just every speech is you. To the people that didn't vote for him, right?
0: Yeah. The speech that he made yesterday was, and it was yesterday, wasn't it? No, I guess he spoke on July 4th, but he didn't.
1: Right.
0: The fireworks didn't start until July 5th, which, by his view of Election Day, they should not have been allowed.
1: Yeah, should have been done counting.
0: No longer Independence Day.
1: Done counting those Swizzlers or whatever they're called. Twizzlers.
0: Yeah.
1: What are they called?
0: Yeah. But it was his speech at Mount Rushmore where he really went, a totally, bat crap crazy on communism.
1: I know.
0: It was just weird.
1: I know. Well, you said if you look at what Trump has conjured in D.C., especially in the area of the Capitol, the joint reeks of urban decay that he would ride and walk past every day in New York City in the 80s, the White House is a construction pit, will be for the foreseeable future. The front lawn's torn up from his stupid UFC Thunderdome fight. The reflecting pool is still green with algae. Trump has slashed the budget on things that benefit people like medical research and food safety and health care and more to pay for new gilding on statues and monuments and events to celebrate himself. I mean, and, you know, on cue, of course, that story comes out, right? Congressional report alleges corruption, pay-to-play schemes, and Trump's takeover of U.S. 250 celebration, right?
0: Yeah.
1: Donald Trump staged a hostile takeover of the United States 250th anniversary celebration to enrich political allies, harvest voter data, and promote Christian nationalist theology, according to a new report. From vanity to insanity, how the White House cheated the American people out of their 250th birthday is the report, a web of alleged corruption, wire fraud, pay-to-play schemes orchestrated through a shadow corporation embedded within the National Park Foundation. This is every single story now, right?
0: And people that were going to donate to the America 250 were given the wrong routing number were given the routing number for this Freedom 250 instead, which was the one that Trump set up to take away funds from the celebration that had been planned for years,
1: right,
0: building up to it.
1: Right.
0: And,
1: right.
0: Yeah.
1: You said it's a perfect encapsulation of the contempt of which this president holds the country, its constitution, its institutions, its people, its traditions. If you think you're a king, you hate the United States, a country designed specifically to create a place where kings cannot rule. And you just summed it up best. There's no United States for Trump. There's only him. And that's it. And you said the best way to celebrate our Independence Day is to hate him back. Trust me, John Adams and Ben Franklin will be right there with you. I don't know if you saw the Larry David Founding Fathers sketch, but I thought I didn't. At first, I thought it was AI. It was Rob Reiner's last.
0: Right. I saw Rob Reiner's
1: performance.
0: I watched the clip of Rob Reiner as George Washington.
1: It was amazing.
0: Yeah.
1: And Jimmy Kimmel. And, you know, but so, I mean, like all great satire, just so razor sharp and on point. Right. About what the founding fathers would think and where we've come.
0: And Chris and I were just talking about how, you know, we were kids during the bicentennial.
1: Mm-hmm. Yeah.
0: But just that sense of pride and unity.
1: Yes.
0: And there are problematic things about it. You know, there was a concentration on whiteness and a lot of issues with the bicentennial. But you know, there was an attempt at least to bring people in on a nonpartisan level.
3: Yep.
0: Into the story of the country.
1: Yeah. You know, it's interesting. To me, I just talked to my sister about this yesterday. It's affected everybody, like family, friends, you know. And it's this one guy that has made this country so, you know, my girlfriend doesn't pay attention to politics, hates politics. And I said, I don't blame you. Everybody does right now.
0: Yeah.
1: Because, I mean, her parents voted for Trump. So it affects all of us. You know what I mean? In terms of relationships and our, like, you know. It becomes either you don't talk about politics, but this one man, Rudy, has made this country, made politics so mean and ugly and divisive and name calling, and it just I've seen it affect friends and families, and he is honestly like a cancer, right?
0: And the level of delusion that his followers have is kind of stunning. I mean. You know, you were talking about the Doug Burnham interview yesterday about, and it's like I'm sitting there going, why aren't you embarrassed? I mean, you're sitting there this is insane.
1: He tells a ridiculous lie, and they all have to parrot it. I mean,
0: They're arresting people for the lie. That's the thing that is also a huge outrage. They are arresting people to back, you know, to make the lie real.
1: Yeah.
0: And it won't be, you know, it's just to make it seem real.
1: Well, and also, we were saying that, I lost it. Hang on. Let's just do, this is the Dana Bash and Doug Burgum real quick.
4: It peeled off. Why did that happen?
3: It didn't peel off. There was vandalism. There was box cutters. There have been 7 arrests.
4: And you're 100% sure that what happened with the liner was vandalism. You can prove it.
3: We've got all the photographs. We can see. I mean, there's no possible way.
4: Photographs of a person or people cutting a 300 or 350 foot gash in the bottom of the reflecting pool?
5: Dana, I'm not sure why you and others in the media think that you want to keep trying to question.
1: I don't know, because it's called journalism.
0: Right.
1: I mean, and this is where we are. You don't need a crime or, I guess, any evidence now. You can charge it, not just a person, an Olympian.
3: Yeah. The National Mall has so many cameras trained on every inch of it.
1: Right.
3: Produce the damn video.
1: Yeah. So stop, reporting that there was vandalism or box cutters or whatever. So this was, again, with George Stephanopoulos. Listen.
6: That vandals caused the damage. The president has repeatedly claimed that vandals cut a 350-foot gash in the pool. That's a claim that's echoed in a legal filing by your department. What specific evidence do you have to back up that claim?
7: Well, we have the actual cuts that were made into the industrial liner, and that's been measured out. So that's just a fact that's what we've got to go back and repair.
6: There's a 350-foot gash?
7: Well, it's multiple gashes that add up to 350 feet.
1: Right, that was his second ridiculous lie, so now he has to say that.
0: And I've said that this before, but 350 feet is a football field-sized cut in something that would take a while to do unless you had a team of people with box cutters somehow jumping in a place that's being observed by the National Guard and doing this. And it's, they're arresting people for touching the water, and yet they couldn't get these box cutter vandals. I mean, it's insane. And it's also insane when he says, what you were saying before, when he says, why don't you just believe us? Because you're not a religion. Okay.
7: Right.
0: That's what we do with religion.
1: Yeah.
0: We believe stuff without seeing it. And that's fate. And you're asking us to do that. And again, you're punishing people based on this lie.
1: Yeah. By the way, you were talking about the South Dakota thing. You said Trump traveled all the way to South Dakota to read a half-baked Red Scare speech straight out of 1950. And you just said, I've always thought this was the cringiest. I did when Reagan said it. That's what I was thinking. Oh, he's trying to be Reagan. Like, he thinks he's right. I did it when I watched old films of Joe McCarthy. It's so hyperbolic, it's laughable. Telling people where it's best to set their thermostats is not exactly Stalinism. Calm down there, Gramps. I mean, it's just, it really was a time capsule. It's communists, never going to happen here. We're not going to let it. It's like, what?
0: It's always the 80s. It's always the 80s with him. And it's back to when he was young, for some reason people found him sexually attractive. And sorry, well, apparently that...
1: That was me getting 40% gayer, and I didn't think that was possible.
0: And then there's this young woman that writes notes to him. You're all I think about.
7: Yeah,
0: her name
7: is Story.
0: Oh my God.
1: You're all that matters to me.
0: You're all that matters to me.
1: I mean, Chris leaves me notes like that every day, but that's different. We've been together.
0: Well,
1: a long time.
3: I don't know who's leaving you notes, but that's not me.
0: Come on,
1: wait a
0: Chris.
1: We
0: all
1: have a stalker.
0: Do. We all leave them.
3: Oh God.
1: By the way, can I just before we go?
0: They're for Sean.
3: Yeah, that's Sean. Yeah.
1: You retweeted Kyle said, if there's any doubt that Governor Jared Polis' legacy is freeing Tina Peters, the New York Times reports Polis just fired the clemency board members who revealed he overruled their unanimous wishes. And you just said, dude flushed his political future down the toilet. Hope he got paid well. I will never understand people, particularly now, bending the knee or kissing the ring of this necrotic failing, 30% approval rating, whatever, blob of trans fats.
0: And wasn't there a moment when people were like, oh, Jared Polis, he could be a presidential nominee for the Democrats?
3: There was a time. Yes.
0: Yeah. And it was just like, he walked up to that toilet and saw his career sitting there and just went, Ah, well.
1: Yeah. All right. Well, I enjoyed telling the little jokes with you about our leaders. Happy 4th of July.
0: So happy.
1: Yeah.
0: So happy.
1: Yeah, run
0: it
1: that
0: was
1: up
0: too
1: here.
0: Hot here for, it was too hot here for fireworks, so climate change killed fireworks displays in the town where I live. People
1: that don't,
0: and,
1: brought
0: and
1: to you by the
0: fireworks.
1: People that don't believe in climate change. Yeah.
0: Yeah, and then fireworks, set the Brooklyn Bridge on fire. It was just, and then the fireworks in D.C. just sent I
1: don't know why, because it's you. I thought you were going to say it was too hot to masturbate. I don't know why. I just thought that was what you were saying because I made a flagpole.
0: No.
1: So, I don't. Okay. All right.
0: No, it was not, if you must know.
1: Rude Louise Pundit. I love you. Goodbye. See you next week.
0: Thanks, Lee.
1: There he goes. This portion of the show brought to you by me and my medical emergency kit. Oh. Yeah, you probably, did you see the memes on 4th of July? There's like a hand and someone's like, this is the last day some idiots will have 10 fingers.
0: Yeah.
1: That's a fireworks joke, but here's my point. Because you never know when something's going to happen when you get sick. What happened when I was traveling, right? I lost my voice. That's no good.
0: No.
1: When talkie show.
0: That's right.
1: Right? 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
0: 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That is a party.
8: Yes, it is.
0: Yes. Karen in Chicago. Hello. But not till Karen gets here. Now it's a party.
8: Now it's a party.
0: Yeah. All right.
9: I can't wait to hear Paula. Oh, my gosh. This whole thing with FIFA, I'm sorry. It is such an embarrassment. What?
0: Like everything.
9: It's so on brand, though. This party, Donald Trump, do not believe in rules. They don't believe in laws. So, of course, it totally tracks. But what an embarrassment. And I don't know, you know, if the U.S. team has come out and said, look, you know, that was the wrong call. I don't think that they can do anything at this point. But it's just such a national embarrassment.
8: It is.
0: He is a lifelong cheater at absolutely everything. 58 minutes after the hour, Paula Poundstone coming up.
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11: When we didn't have all that thing, we just
12: social
11: had TV.
12: Media stuff,
11: people
12: yeah.
11: would sit on the porch, and so probably your neighbor would go, little Carlos,
12: right.
11: I'm telling your mother, or she come over, or he come over and give you a whack, and you go on. And it wasn't a bad whack, but it kind of woke you up and said...
12: It taught you respect.
11: Yeah.
12: You know?
13: Had you not gotten that discipline, you would have been a different person.
12: Oh, absolutely.
11: Yeah.
14: Where are they now? Two guys that grew up in Chicago, just like Richie.
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16: NBC News Radio, I'm Tammy Trujillo. Two more countries are punching their tickets to the World Cup quarterfinal round. Spain edged past rival Portugal 1-0, but the United States World Cup run is over. The team crashed out of the round of 16 against Belgium following a 4-1 loss in Seattle. Scott Carr has the details.
17: The American team gave up a goal less than 10 minutes into the match. Though Malik Tillman scored his second free kick of the tournament to tie things up in the 31st minute, the U.S. then allowed a goal just 61 seconds afterward, and a horrible misplay by goalkeeper Matt Fries spotted Belgium a 3-1 lead, effectively ending the game. The U.S. still hasn't made the quarterfinals of the World Cup since 2002. I'm Scott Carr.
16: Democrats are starting to distance themselves from Maine Senate candidate Graham Platner after a sexual assault allegation was made against him. In a report by Politico, a woman who dated Platner accused him of forcing her to have sex with him almost 5 years ago, despite repeated objections.
18: Any accusation of non-consensual behavior is categorically false.
16: Platner's denied the new allegation, but in a video he says he's, quote, taking time to reflect on the best path forward with his candidacy. Congressman Ro Khanna of California and Senator Ruben Gallego of Arizona Cuba announced they're withdrawing their endorsements, with Cana saying that Plattner should drop out of the race. Cuba's national electric grid has reportedly collapsed. That's according to multiple reports which cite the country's grid operator. Some 10 million people are without power on the island nation. It comes as Cuba has dealt with days-long power outages due to a degraded grid and an oil blockade imposed by the U.S. that has cut off its fuel supply. There's another chance to win more than $500 million in the Mega Millions jackpot coming up on Tuesday. There was no grand prize winner on Friday night, so Tuesday's drawing will be worth at least $576 million. The cash option on that works out to just shy of $254 million. 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

0: was everything that the founders feared most as they launched their experiment in democratic self-government. An uncontrollable, narcissistic, authoritarian president who acts like a king. His corruption is allowing him to do what he never achieved in his business career. He's finally making a profit.
1: Ha! Ha! Governor Pritzker, yeet it. All right, it's Sam's first day.
2: It is.
1: And he has a very loud, booming voice. Go ahead, we have our first bit. Do what you do before we go on the air.
3: 30 seconds.
1: And then thank you, Sam! So I can go back to him at the same
2: level.
1: Yeah. Sorry about that. There's no emergency. Well, there is an emergency. There's a constitutional emergency.
2: Well, there's that.
1: Okay. Oh, in fact, someone posted, I just want Wilson Phillips to know I'm still holding on, but the is getting pretty rough out here.
2: Carney posted that.
1: Yes. Yeah. Yes. And so I reposted me forcing her to sing One More Day with me at Dana Goldberg's birthday party, because that's how I roll. Okay. One more day.
2: What was her?
1: One more day. She is delightful.
2: What was her reaction?
1: She could not be nicer and kinder. She also said she would come on the show. How is that going? How is that? Okay.
2: How does it usually go?
1: I'm going to call her right now.
2: How does it usually go?
1: She could not be more delightful.
2: People are nice to you in front of you. And then.
1: You know what? Just for that, I'm going to read a love blue sky. Peggy, I said, just started watching your show. That doesn't usually go well.
2: No, that usually ends up in disaster.
1: Right? Great show.
2: Oh.
1: Now I DVR it so I don't miss a thing. You are hysterical, and so are your cohorts and guests. Thank you. Thank you, Peggy. See?
2: We are cohorts.
1: Usually I'm going to, what do you call it, acquired taste. Hang on. Aren't I Sam?
4: Sam, do you think I'm an acquired taste, or do you love me right away?
3: I love you right away.
1: Okay, that was the right answer. See, that was the right answer.
2: He was telling Bella a couple of weeks ago, he was doing, what were you, monitoring the Stephanie Miller show? Because he works at SiriusXM.
3: Yeah, I was doing quality control.
1: Oh, well, that's a full-time job. Did you just give up?
2: Yeah, how was the quality?
1: We don't have that
3: it was
1: here.
3: Good.
1: Is that an audio thing? Or
2: Was okay. it audio and tones and stuff like that?
3: It's mostly audio, just to make sure like we're not just dead air.
1: Yeah.
3: We're playing like just commercials.
1: Oh, so you were judging whether the jokes were funny. Just, yeah. Okay. All right. Fantastic. He's a delight.
2: He was aware of our herb.
1: Oh, okay. Sport the sports again for people to just say. I said it before I even knew the details. I'm like, let me guess. Trump cheating. He cheats at every single thing in his entire life.
2: Yes. Yeah.
1: So one of our players got a penalty, got a red card, and Trump tried to push his weight around with the lick spittles at FIFA.
2: Uh-huh.
1: And of course, the entire world is pissed off again because he doesn't follow any rules.
2: You don't need me. Just explained it very
1: well. You're too good a producer. You've already prepped me off air.
2: Okay.
1: But it's of course it's embarrassing and international humiliation like every day.
2: European Football Union is pissed. They're like, why doesn't the U.S. have to follow the rules if we do?
1: Yeah.
2: I don't blame them for being pissed.
1: Yeah. I don't know if you saw any of the, the Jack Smith interview with my Nicole, as I call her, Nicole Wallace. But he was saying, I have never seen an attack on the rule of law like they are lawless. This entire administration from Trump on down is lawless. Let's play a little in case you missed it. Nicole,
5: let me ask you first. Do you agree that we are covering in real time an assault on our election?
6: I'm very concerned of what's going to happen in the next election. Absolutely.
1: Yeah. Well, so if he's concerned, I'm definitely concerned. One more.
6: From my perspective, I've seen a number of cases. James Comey, Letitia James, Jerome Powell. I mean, right? There's not criminality here. I mean, seashells.
1: Well, and this is what we talked about, the reflecting pool, Chris. What, clearly, they don't have any video, any evidence, any video of any of this, or they would have produced it.
2: Right.
1: So how do you prosecute a crime with zero, right? The guy's been indicted, the Olympian that touched the water. Mm-hmm.
2: Life is forever changed because of this.
1: Okay, one more.
6: I have investigated cases focusing on the facts and the law throughout my career. We did this case the same way, under the same standards, and you know, the thing that's, I think, important for your viewers to know is those standards are not meant to change from one administration to the next. And in my experience, until now, they haven't. And so, you know, I think we are facing an attack on the rule of law that is different in kind and scope to anything I've seen in my lifetime.
1: So No kidding. All right. Christopher, who said there has never been a Christian nation and never will be? You don't live in one now. A Christian nation wouldn't have killed and displaced 20 million Native Americans or thought owning slaves was pleasing to God. Who said that?
2: Huckleberry Hound.
1: No, Pastor Livingston of the Central Church of North Carolina. Okay. I know. John Pavlovitz would have been a good guest, too. But
7: well,
1: no.
7: Yeah.
1: Okay. Oh, by the way, speaking of which, the White House has said the Smithsonian is run by divisive radicals.
2: Yeah.
1: You know, because they mentioned stuff about, you know, slavery and, stealing the land from Native Americans. Just, you know, stuff that's just unpleasant.
2: Prickly stuff.
1: Just unpleasant. Yeah. Awkward. Right. A White House report brands the leadership of the Smithsonian, especially the National Museum of American History, as radical activists who cannot be trusted, indicating Trump may be preparing to install his own team and rewrite our history himself. Because
2: I'm sick of watching out for the delicate fifis of the conservatives in this country.
1: Right.
2: My God.
1: They said the targeted funding for programs that, quote, advance, quote, divisive narratives and, quote, improper ideology. You know, again, see. Aforementioned unpleasantness, slavery, stealing land, Native Americans, stuff like that.
2: Conservatives are easily triggered.
1: Yes, the official history is there was nothing here when we got here. It's nothing. It's tumbleweeds given to us then by God.
2: Conservatives are babies.
1: Exactly. Okay. All right. More pearl clutching about democratic socialism. Dear God, just... So I was disappointed to see our friend Mallory McMorrow dropped out of the Michigan race. It's just, you know, because we're having primaries. This is what happens.
2: Yeah,
1: and there's a
2: democracy at work.
1: I mean, and it's like, I love them all. You know, Elizabeth Warren was backing Mallory McMorrow. I went to a fundraiser out here for her. I think she's fantastic. El Said is backed by Bernie. Yeah. And, you know, then there's, I guess, what is considered a more establishment. Michigan, just work it out. Let us know how it goes.
2: That's what
1: vote blue no matter who.
2: That's what primaries are for. It's to work it out.
1: Right. But I went bicycling with my good friend Allison this weekend, who was Jill Sobule's best friend. And, you know, Chris, I swear, on July 4th, maybe it was more than usual. I was, you know, also Rob Reiner appearing as George Washington in this last thing he did with Larry David. I don't think I knew greater patriots than the Reiners and Jill Sobule. And I said, is it weird? I think about them almost every day.
2: No, it's not weird.
1: Just because of the tragic, unexpected circumstances of their deaths. But I forgot Jill came in and sang this song for us, Democratic Socialists.
2: Yeah.
1: Because again, as we keep saying, that's different than socialism, and it's worlds away from communism, which is what Grampy was ranting about, right, all weekend long. Mm-hmm. And I just wanted to, in honor of my patriotic friend, I wanted to play a little bit of it.

0: Oh, my brilliant friend. In honor of her and the Reiners, and just this, we have to take our country back, Chris, after this, in this 250 celebration and, you know, the July 4th. I just was reminded of what a true patriotism looks like. Here's a fun fact. Philadelphia Freedom, the unofficial anthem of America's bicentennial, was actually written by a gay man, Elton John, about a lesbian, Billie Jean King, though neither of them were out at the time. Speaking of how things have changed since the bicentennial. And this one I love. Mayor Mamdani funds New York City's first ever pet food pantry program because even animals need love and support. If that's democratic socialism, I say yes, please.
1: And pets had an especially trying week.
0: Yes.
1: Fireworks.
0: Oh, my God. Exactly. And veterans is just...
1: I've been lucky. Boots, neither Boots nor Jazz were ever bothered by fireworks. Well, so I've been very lucky.
0: But... Fortunately, and Sam knows, my hearing is bad enough that I have, like, a movie on loud enough that it covers it. So my dogs are like, I don't know, is she watching War Horse again? What's happening?
1: What? You watch War Horse?
0: I think I watched a little of it.
1: Okay.
0: Because it was about
1: a war and a horse.
0: I posted a short film about my love affair with a horse over the weekend. Go check it out on Instagram. Yeah, a horse tried to French kiss me in Hidden Valley. You know, Agoura, horse country out there. I was riding my bike.
1: Like, as in Hidden Valley Ranch?
0: I don't know. Is it of the ranch dressing?
1: I think it might be of
0: the
1: ranch dressing.
0: It's the whole area out there. Westlake, Agoura, Hidden Valley. It's a horse country.
1: It might be.
0: Yeah. Well, anyway, I am in love with a horse who tried to French kiss me. Okay. I'm not sure what Sean's doing there. Okay. okay.
1: Sean is training.
0: Yeah, oh, I know. I understand. Okay. I see what he's doing.
1: Okay.
0: Oh, our friend Mike Nellis, who we'll see tomorrow, said, so apparently a woman who went on RFK's podcast and blamed the deaths of her twins on vaccines, quote, has been arrested for murdering those kids.
1: Yep.
0: How is this not front page news? Oh, my God. God save us from Maha
1: moms are a piece of work.
0: Yeah.
1: That whole subset of podcasts.
0: Part of how we got here. Yeah.
1: It's insane. Those people are effing insane.
0: Yeah, I told you, I was talking about how I just, this whole era of Trumpery, I've seen it just, you know, like my family used to be, we used to be funny about political differences and what. It's just one man has made, I mean, one of my dearest friends, for a long time, we're not friends anymore. She's an anti-vaxxer. She's in that hole. And I just morally, with a million people dying of COVID, I couldn't. Nobody I know wants to be around someone that's not vaccinated.
1: Right.
0: And she had the crazy, like, oh, you're shedding vaccine. So she couldn't be around me because of this idiot that has, like, just made everything a divisive issue.
1: It's like, all of a sudden, everything that was once fringe suddenly became mainstream and it became policy.
0: Yeah.
1: We need to undo this.
0: Yeah. No, exactly. All right. You know who can do it?
1: Who?
0: Speaking of patriots, Patriot Paula Poundstone. Say that real fast.
1: Patriot Paula Poundstone with a
0: ping-pong party? Yeah,
1: Patriot
0: Paula Poundstone.
1: At a ping-pong
0: Who has
1: party?
0: Ping-pong parties? On pogo sticks. We'll be here in just a bit. When she drives up the cliff, as she calls where I live, which is not anywhere near a cliff. I don't know what
1: cliff.
0: She calls me Snow White that lives up on
1: a cliff. I climb the cliff on my bicycle every day.
0: It's not a cliff.
1: It's a cliff.
0: Okay.
1: That part of the street is a cliff down here.
0: All right, Grandpa. 19 minutes after the hour, this portion of the show brought to you by my very, very not natural Vibrance. See how I put the extra syllable in there?
1: Yes.
0: And the wrong emphasis?
1: Right.
0: Because Vibrance, it is the best face product I've ever used. 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
10: Yep, let's do it. It is the Stephanie Miller Show. Paula Poundstone coming up in studio. Dee says, I just can't get over the Smithsonian planning for 10 years for a 250th celebration, then Trump taking all of the money, ruining all the plans for his racist party, and then the weather ruining his plans, and all his racists having to take shelter in the African-American Smithsonian Museum. It's just perfect. They read a plaque or two.
11: I did say chef's kiss.
10: Yes. Chef's kiss. That's what it's doing. Yeah, other people said that, too. Leighton said, hear me out. Night at the Museum 4. Well, actually, MAGA supporters and Proud Boys trapped overnight in the Smithsonian National Museum of African American History and Culture. The exhibits come alive. Yeah, I went the same place. Or like a reverse Get Out. It's fantastic. The movie ideas are endless. Bella, get on that if you're listening. Let's go.
12: Write a screenplay.
10: Want a screenplay? On my desk, end of business. I don't care that you don't still work for me. Let's go.
12: By COB.
10: Stop lollygagging around. Marie in Atlanta. Hello, Marie. Hello, Marie.
13: Oh, thanks for taking my call. Can you hear me?
10: Yes,
12: yeah,
10: go ahead.
12: Hi.
13: Okay, sorry. So Trump unfortunately doesn't realize that he actually did celebrate African-American freedom because in 1827, New York passed a emancipation law, and it was supposed to go into effect on July the 4th, but because of fear of some retribution, African-Americans actually celebrated it on July the 5th. So the

0: Come on.
1: Everybody's young to me.
0: Well.
1: Like, you could, whatever the alphabet soup is, G, could you, X, Z,
2: could
1: I don't know
2: you
1: what you're...
2: Could be his grandmother?
1: By the way...
0: Like biologically, I think you could.
1: I think I could.
0: Yeah.
1: Thanks for bringing that up. By the way, is it called Gen Z because that's the last one? Like, we're done?
0: Well, then,
1: pretty much
0: after that
1: because
0: is Gen
1: of
0: Alpha.
1: Climate change?
0: After that is Gen Alpha.
1: Oh, we're starting over.
0: We're starting over.
1: Or it could be the apocalypse.
3: Yeah, because technically millennials are Gen Y, but that didn't,
0: that didn't stick.
1: Why? We don't know.
0: I was always Gen X. Why is it Gen X?
1: Why is it not called Y?
0: Because they didn't like that?
1: Oh. All right. Well, I think they rejected it. I think because the apocalypse is near. I think Mother Nature is telling us we're pretty much in the end times, don't you think? It looked apocalyptic, the smoke from all the, right?
0: No.
1: The stupid fireworks and
0: shit. In my neighborhood.
1: Pardon?
0: Should have been in my neighborhood.
1: Oh, gosh. Mine's like Da Nang. It's really... And it goes on all... Who is up until all night doing it? Why? Why all night? All night long with the fireworks.
0: I think Sam lives near, like, Dodger Stadium, and so you get fireworks all summer. Yeah.
1: Robin Trish of...
0: Yeah, of Robin Trish.
1: Yes,
0: yeah.
1: Live over there. That's crazy town.
3: Pre and post 4th of July.
0: Oh, God.
1: And they have, like, 47 dogs.
0: Yeah, oh, God.
1: Oh, boy. Okay, speaking of patriots, Russian President Vladimir Putin called President Trump and congratulated him for the U.S. 250 Independence Day. The Kremlin says the call lasted an hour and a half. Putin invited Trump to visit Russia because, of course, he did. Andrew said Donald Trump gave Vladimir Putin more attention on Independence Day than he gave the country he's supposed to lead. And can I just say, speaking of patriots, Rob Reiner started InvestigateRussia.org. Mm-hmm. He was out in front very early warning that what a traitor Donald Trump is. And I just love someone posted the Larry David sketch and said Rob Reiner had the last laugh. I seriously thought this was AI, but apparently it was his last role as George Washington on Larry David's historical sketch comedy series Life Larry and the Pursuit of Unhappiness. Way to go, Uncle Rob. 29 minutes after the hour, Stephanie Miller Show.

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2: When the United States entered World War II, President Franklin Roosevelt believed that Major League Baseball should continue despite most of the players being off defending their country in the war. Worried about the future of the sport, Philip Brigley founded the All-American Girls Professional Baseball League in 1943. Despite being the first league for women, the league did not want any racial integration and turned away pitcher Mamie Johnson because she was black. But Johnson's love for the game did not let this stop her, as Johnson and two other women of color tried out for the Negro Leagues, and all three of them were then signed by the Indianapolis Clowns. The three women fair run, the Clowns had the highest attendance, beating out any team in Major League Baseball and the All-American Girls Professional Baseball League. Please stay vigilant about our civil rights. The fight is never over.
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5: Trump sent up parading on the cost of living. The same states. Look at this. Minus 22 points, minus 21, minus 24, minus 26 in Ohio, minus 29 in North Carolina, and minus 36 in Maine. In each of the six key Senate races where the cost of living is the number one issue, across the board, he is no better than minus 21 points. Donald John Trump is an anchor dragging down these Republican candidates across the board. If they lose the Senate, it will be because of Donald Trump becoming so unpopular, especially on the cost of living.
6: Oh, wow. So sad.
7: Ooh, so stinky, those poll numbers. Ooh. Okay. I know what will help is new ranting about communism. Oh, can we find Walter the dog? Is it in there? That's basically
8: Walter.
7: That's what anyone under 11 billion years old hears, Chris, is just Grampy. Ay, ay, ay, ay. Communist cloud. There's communists in the cloud. That was what his whole speech was. Can I just recap?
8: Yeah.
7: Yeah. Okay.
9: Ay, ay, ay, ay. Communists.
7: Okay. Stuart,
8: gotta wait for the growl.
7: Okay. All right. Stuart Stevens, former Republican strategist, said, according to Trump, I'm a member of a communist party. Who knew? I guarantee you every Republican running in the midterms is not in a bright red district is groaning. Trump's quote-unquote strategy to pretend that we still live in the Red Scare 1950s and he's Joseph McCarthy is a bit perplexing. I guarantee you nobody under the age of 55 has any idea what the hell he's even talking about. Keep it up, Grampy. Good job. And Arthur says, Americans still don't grasp how utterly depraved yam... That's with boobs. And the GOP are. They created a shadow Freedom 250. Routed
8: yam what?
7: Yam tees, you know.
8: Oh,
7: yeah.
8: Okay.
7: That's a lot of people call them that. Yam boobs. Whatever. It's not as fun as the T word, is it? Yay. Okay.
8: Oh, God.
7: Come on. They're fun. They created a shadow Freedom 250, routed taxpayer money through the National Park Foundation to enrich themselves and robbed us all of a once-in-a-lifetime celebration. This isn't patriotism. It's plunder. Thank you. Thank you and thank you.
8: Yeah.
7: That's exactly. It feels like it's gotten stolen from us, you know, just like our entire. Nobody feels like celebrating. Mm-hmm. Right. I mean, it's okay.
8: Well, I mean, you know, on Instagram, I said, you know, happy America 250.
7: Happy something.
8: Yeah. I mean, you know, yeah, I still love this country, even though the leadership sucks.
7: Me too. Did you see this is the it looks like Apocalypse Now, pretty much, doesn't it? It's the fireworks.
8: It looks like headlights in a fog.
7: Someone posted, guys, and I'm asking this in the nicest and most sincere voice, what the actual is this? You cannot see the fireworks through the explosions and smoke. That's pretty much sums up the entire Trump era. Bud said, conservatives always claim they believe in signs from God. In the past few days, we've had windstorms, hail, rainstorms, and a heat wave. God is speaking, and MAGA is acting like nothing is happening. It is literally our soundbite come to life. Just send us a sign, any kind of sign, if America's on the wrong path.
10: No.
8: We'll find that later.
10: No.
7: Angela in Maryland. Hello, Angela.
10: Good morning. I just wanted to welcome Sam. I am the physically challenged accounting superhero of the Stephanie Miller Show.
7: I know you, and Angela.
10: And I don't want Sam to worry that there are millions of people listening right now. Just go ahead and do your job. You're doing great.
7: Yes,
10: you're
7: yes.
10: going to be wonderful.
7: He doesn't understand the embrace of Steph Head Nation. We literally never let you go, do we, Sean? We are very clingy.
10: No, never. We're so clingy. But have fun. The people that are around you are great.
7: Thank you.
10: And you'll be great.
7: Don't you think a cult emulates its leader, and in this case, me, because I am so clingy.
10: Yeah, well,
7: Steph Head Nation is equally clingy.
10: Yes, but there's cults you want to be in. There's cults you actually want to be in because they do good.
8: Just don't bring in a pitcher of Kool-Aid and we'll be fine.
7: I'm not Kool-Aid Mom.
8: Yeah.
7: I'm Kool-Aid Mom, but but mine's healthy and sugar-free.
8: Yeah, Kool-Aid Man bursts through the wall. Oh, yeah!
7: That's you. someone said that's the only difference between Trump and Jim Jones is Trump would charge you for the Kool-Aid. The idiots would gladly pay. Can I pay more for this? Mm.
8: And Trump would use store brand.
7: Yes. So Aaron Parnas posted that picture of this poor young black woman on the, on the subway in D.C. with all the, who are they? I don't. White nationalist something. Yes. This image is from today. A black woman sits on the D.C. Metro as masked white nationalists prepare to march on our nation's capital. This is America's 250th anniversary. And someone said this is the photo that will likely show up in history books one day. Hundreds of masked white nationalists march in D.C. to celebrate America's 250th. This is America for shame. And she looks terrified.
8: Yeah.
7: It's one of those iconic pictures, right?
8: Yeah, and Doug Burgum, was on the shows this weekend, and they asked him about it, and he's like, I can't condemn them. They're freedom of speech.
7: Oh, yes, there's always freedom of speech for bigots on their side, yeah. Okay, someone else said, Keith said, comparing him giving a speech in inclement weather to the brave men storming the beaches in Normandy. Okay, yes. Trump compares going forward with his Freedom 250 speech to the Normandy invasion because... okay. Just his hair and the rain, same Normandy beach, same thing. Okay, and Stephanie said this whole white pride crowd locked in the National Museum of African American History and Culture during a thunderstorm is giving the best horror movie made vibes ever, and I'm here for it. Yeah, I like the reverse Get Out. I may go with that. I like the Night at the Living Museum. What is it called?
8: Night of the Museum.
7: Night of the Museum.
8: Night of the Living Museum?
7: Night of the Living Museum.
8: Yeah, I think you're mashing up two different
7: genres there. Night of the Museum, part bigot.
8: I see.
7: Come on, someone get on this. We're in Hollywood. Let's go. An empty fair with empty booths and a collapsing stage. Oh, did you see that? The part of the stage falling on the dancers?
8: Yeah. I mean, I feel bad for them.
7: I did too. I'm glad no one was hurt. I was like, oh my God, what a show. A shuttered reflecting pool surrounded by armed guards, a demolished White House, and a bunch of Proud Boys marching through D.C. seems about right to showcase what Trump has done to America. Steve in Chicago. Hey, Steve.
11: Hello.
7: Hi.
11: I'm sure Bella is already on this, but I really hope there's a scene in the movie where the white supremacists who have to take shelter in the African American Museum are completely soaked to the bone, and so they have to buy African American Museum T-shirts and sweatshirts to wear at home.
8: Yeah,
7: I like it. See, this is a pitch meeting.
12: Trump and America.
7: Wow. Okay, Sam is too good. That was before I even asked for it. Thank you, Sam. That was an off-air audible. And then I will cue you.
8: He's learning.
7: No, he's doing great.
8: Yes.
7: Hackett said, literal Nazis marching the streets of D.C. for America's 250th anniversary. That is Trump's America. That's springtime.
12: Springtime for Trump and America.
13: Sam, you're doing so good. I swear to God.
14: Thank you. At least I know how to use this thing.
13: Yeah. You've learned my box faster than anybody ever has.
8: Oh, God. Call HR.
7: Is it
13: more sexual harassment if it's louder? I think so.
7: Okay. All right. So, see, we just made a bit out of it. That's how we do. And one last one. Carrie said, when I think about what a fabulous celebration the Smithsonian folks had planned and then see the show that Trump replaced it with, I am outraged and very sad for my country. We all should be. All right. Governor Pritzker on the reflecting pool debacle.
15: Trump has turned 1600 Pennsylvania Avenue from the People's House to a nut house, where he's retreated to the last and only respite of the desperate and the damned, paranoid self-delusion. Like it or not, Donald Trump is a reflecting pool of our politics. You can paint the bottom blue, but it won't conceal the polluted water above.
7: Oh my God, can I just, to our point about general sweep of arm, Trump says he personally asked FIFA's president to review U.S. striker's controversial red card, adding, quote, I didn't think it was a foul. Oh, okay. Well, see, he's everybody. He's everything now. He's king of the world. He's president. He's the soccer official. It's the only one that matters because he didn't think so. So, yeah. Eastwood says, Jeanine Pirro protecting the rights of Subway sandwiches and floating paint chips, one press conference at a time. I swear every scene is out of Veep or like, right?
16: Mm-hmm. Yeah.
7: What's the other one? Curb Your Enthusiasm, right?
16: Yeah.
7: One of the other.
8: Since it's DC based.
7: Right. Yes. Okay.
8: I mean,
7: yeah.
8: Curb Your Enthusiasm was based in, you know, Brentwood.
7: Yes. Well, Cheryl Hines is in both, so,
8: well,
7: you know,
8: okay.
7: That's connective tissue.
8: I guess.
7: Yeah, she's the Kevin Bacon of this whole show.
8: I see.
7: All right. I need some spicy Cajun for breakfast. Thank you.
17: We've come to a really, really bad place. The Supreme Court, four f***ing people in the Supreme Court don't even believe that the 14th Amendment exists. And you got an entire movement in this country that wants to deny the First Amendment. We're in trouble. This election is the whole ball of wax, I think.
7: Yep. Sue in Rockville. Hello, Sue.
18: Hey there. I hope you guys all had a really good fourth or a good long weekend, however you did.
7: Oh, and I hear your air quality is also horrible now due to the completely overblown fireworks celebration.
18: Oh. We're only code red. D.C. was code purple. My daughter's family had to escape to Annapolis to get the hell out of D.C. We've kind of cleared out, and that's what I wanted to just mention. So, you know, when Rick Wilson said ETTD, everything Trump touches dies, we didn't know how profoundly accurate it was. So it was a complete disaster down in D.C., and I will tell you that after midnight, we could hear them, the explosions up here 45 minutes north. But when you live in a blue state and in a big blue county, they do things right. So they canceled the parade. They canceled the performances. It rained. We had terrific thunderstorms and everything until about 8:30. And then the skies cleared. The temperature dropped to 77. We all got a message that said the fireworks will go on at 9:45. For a half hour, we had a glorious fireworks display. No pollution. Everyone from everywhere in the world, because we are Montgomery County. And then everyone went home clapping and laughing and having a great time.
7: Yeah.
18: And that's the America people can have if they vote for Democrats and get rid of this incompetent, dangerous fool.
7: Yep, absolutely. All right. That was a very patriotic 4th of July rant.
8: Yeah.
7: By Sue in Rockville. Someone said Congress found that the Trump administration engaged in wire fraud to misappropriate taxpayer funds. And Marlene said trying to steal everything they can grab before the midterms. That's where we're at. We keep saying it every week. It is literally a smash and grab.
8: That's right.
7: One more. Graham Plattner, Oyster Guy, as we call him in Maine.
19: We have it in our power to build something to take this country back. To take it back. To take it back from corporations, from private equity, from hedge funds, to take it back from establishment politicians, to take it back from the Epstein class, to take it back from people who for far too long have felt that they are above the rules, that they, because of their power and their wealth, simply get to dictate to the rest of us. Well, they don't. Not anymore.
8: That's why he's ahead.
7: Yeah. By the way, speaking of taking back and the rule of law. We won't get to all these headlines. Trump can't delay payment to E. Jean Carroll. Trump DOJ leaks sealed Jack Smith report in massive bungle. Mm-hmm. Every single story is either corruption, incompetence, just idiocy. And DOJ defies the judge's order to release more Epstein files. So here we are. Every day it's the same, you know, lather, rinse, and repeat of... never mind. Mommy needs a little nap now before Paula Poundstone gets here because she's really
8: she's unruly. Yeah, she's climbing the cliff right now.
7: All right, 47 minutes after the hour, this portion of the show brought to you by My Medical Emergency Kit. Woohoo! If you're heading into summer without one, I mean, doy, what is up with you?
8: Sheesh.
7: Right? 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
10: You did.
8: No pressure. Call 347-269-1868 today. Stop worrying about it. Make your plan with Chapter now. 54 minutes after the hour, Patriot Paula Poundstone will be here on a pogo stick presently.
10: I wonder if she's bringing her pogo stick.
8: I wonder if she took PPP money. Just kidding. Okay. I'm just on a pink theme. All right. Mike says, the more I look at pics last night of the bicentennial celebration, we've been talking about that all morning, the angrier I get that Trump ruined the 250th celebration the Smithsonian had been planning. He robbed us all of a once-in-a-lifetime event. The fact that he was president during this is just...
10: I mean, Ford wasn't the best president, but he was president during the bicentennial,
8: right.
10: And it was...
8: Right. And being from a Republican family, I took that rather unfortunate picture with him.
10: Yes, you did.
8: So that's why I don't like Ford, because there's somewhere a picture of a prepubescent me.
10: Oof. With your original nose.
8: Yeah. Oh, and that like link from Mod Squad hair and some, I think I was wearing like a green halter dress. Really awful.
10: You never take really good pictures awful. In green. Have you noticed that?
8: I know.
10: Green
8: and it's
10: pashminas.
8: Because I hate myself. Why do I hate myself?
10: I don't know.
8: Oh, with Cher. I had a once-in-a-lifetime opportunity to get a picture with Cher, and I was wearing, and not just a wrinkly green pashmina.
10: Yeah.
8: Do we have the wreck of the green pashmina? Oh. Just for the, because Sam is going to need to be brought up to date on Stephanie Miller lore.
10: Wreck.
8: Which is, which is quite prolific at this point.
10: Well, yeah.
8: This string of my embarrassments.
10: Wrecking
8: right?
10: One green pashmina.
8: Okay. All right. We're calling audibles.
10: We are.
8: Okay. Do we get it? Don't do a red flag on the play. We're calling audibles.
10: Well, then I'll have to call
8: on the field.
10: Trump to get the red flag taken care of.
8: Right, of course, of course.
10: Oh, here it is. That was quick, Sam.
8: Wow, good, Sam.
11: The legend lives on from Chickawaga on down of the little chick they call Won't You Goose Me.
8: I'm from Chickawaga.
11: I'm superior.

0: Rocky Mountain, Mike. You are a full-time scamp.
1: That song is, like, very short compared to the original.
0: Yeah, the original is 47 days long, as all songs from the 70s were.
2: Yeah.
0: They're very long stories. Yeah. Okay, Seth, Homo of Hope, hello.
3: Hello, homos and millennials. So first on housekeeping, millennial Sam, welcome to the show. And if you, have a screenplay in the trunk of your car, please don't mention that to Stephanie. That's for yourself. I'm not sure of your parentage, but you look like you could be my husband's son. So you're very handsome.
0: And great.
3: Nurse John, thanks for being there.
1: Yeah. Thank you, Sean.
3: So two things. Number one, you know, Trump talking about him speaking during the fireworks, like being at Normandy.
0: Yes.
3: It's the same as him saying not getting an STD in the 80s was his personal Vietnam.
0: Right.
3: Everything is about him. Yeah. And yes, I was in New York City for the bicentennial, and it was so exciting. You could just feel it. It's the energy. Everybody in the streets.
0: Yep.
3: And this just feels like bad trumpet.
0: Yep. Hopefully you knew that wasn't about being bisexual. The bicentennial wasn't. Seth gets confused. All right, Paula Poundstone next.
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8: NBC News Radio, I'm Tammy Trujillo. Israeli Prime Minister Benjamin Netanyahu is pushing back on Vice President Vance's remarks about Israeli officials' criticism of the Trump administration's peace deal with Iran. Scott Carr reports.
9: Last month, the vice president warned that Israel should refrain from attacking the only powerful ally it has, in his words. But according to Prime Minister Netanyahu, his nation has many, many friends. In responding to Vance's remarks, Netanyahu also touted Israel's cyber and technological capabilities. I'm Scott Carr in Washington.
8: NATO leaders are gathering in Turkey this week for a summit as the Trump administration continues to scrutinize the transatlantic alliance. The summit kicks off today in Ankara, where European leaders are bracing for a future in which the U.S. plays a smaller role in security and defense. Member states last year committed to spending 5% of their GDP on defense by 2035. The ongoing Russia-Ukraine war is also expected to be a focus. President Trump is set to meet Wednesday with Ukrainian President Vladimir Zelensky on the sidelines of the summit. AI actress Tilly Norwood is set to star in her first feature film. Matt Mattinson explains.
10: Particle 6, the AI-focused studio behind Norwood, announced the comedy drama Misaligned Monday. The film will follow Tilly after she's convinced by a rogue bot from the dark web to abandon her guardrails and begin developing desires, impulses, and ambitions, making her more human. The project marks the first full-length AI feature film from the studio, who says traditional film professionals will work alongside AI specialists in order to complete the movie. The film is currently in early development. I'm Matt Mattinson.
8: Two more countries have punched their tickets to the World Cup quarterfinal round. Spain made it in with a 1-0 win over Portugal. Following the match, Portugal's Cristiano Ronaldo announced his World Cup retirement. In the nightcap, America's dreams were crushed with a 4-1 loss to Belgium. 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

0: When you have a president of the United States who is focused on making money for himself, that corruption leaves us all worse off because it means he's picking favorites, not based on what benefits the American people, but what benefits him and his children.
1: Thank you, Patriot Josh Shapiro.
2: Yes.
1: Christopher, what? Who said, I cannot celebrate America's 250th birthday, but I will cheer the restoration of our democracy when it happens with everything in my heart. Who said that?
3: Fred Flintstone.
1: No, Patriot Paula Poundstone said that. Patriot Paula Poundstone, who frequently on a pogo stick

0: Hi, Patriot Paula Poundstone, who frequently on a pogo stick preaches about patriotism.
1: I do a two daily video series. One is a countdown till November 3rd.
0: Yeah.
1: And for some stupid reason, I don't know what I was thinking.
0: Yes.
1: I started from the very beginning saying I will add a pogo on my pogo stick every day until we take back the House and the Senate.
0: Yes.
1: So let me tell you something. We got to take back
0: I saw this, Patriot Paula Poundstone. You said, for those of you watching my countdown videos on YouTube, there appears to be a lot of you, although I'm doing I'm doing better than Trump's State Fair. Well, that's a high bar.
1: Yeah.
0: You're missing pogo sticking.
1: Yeah.
0: Paula Poundstone on a pogo.
1: I pogo stick every night. Yeah. Boy, you know, I'm so happy to be here. Thank you for having me. However, there's only a few more days of the Great American State Fair.
0: Yes.
1: And, you know, I'm sorry to be here instead of there.
0: Yeah.
1: There's a baptism pool, Stephanie.
0: Dana Goldberg and I talked about some shows early on in my stand-up career where there was literally like maybe two or three people, you know, and you just go sit in the chair like next to them. That's what the State Fair looks like.
1: Yeah.
0: Have you had those gigs where just like three, two people?
1: Where you had to do, well, not when I was selling tickets to them.
0: I did. There were some rough nights at Yuck Yucks for me, let me tell you what.
1: I'm up to, I can pack a front row.
0: Yeah.
1: Doesn't matter the size of the venue, man. I can pack a front row.
0: I meant before you were Paula Poundstone, Patriot on a pogo stick.
1: I had open mic nights, I remember in San Francisco, they would make you go on in the middle of the night when there was like, well, there, you know, there'd be two people.
0: Yes.
1: And I'd go, let's call it quit. No, you don't get another slot if you don't go on
0: this
1: now.
0: Is it.
2: And those two people were really, really drunk.
1: Yes.
0: Yeah, I meant pre-famous Paula Poundstone, before Robin Williams discovered you in San Francisco and you became Paula Poundstone on a pogo stick. I meant those days, the early days.
1: Yeah. So I have worked crowds the size of the Great American State Fair, I like to call the.
0: And then my other illustrious night, Stand Up New York, when I finally got a spot. And then right as I was, they were introducing me, Chris Rock came in and did like an hour superset. And then they're like, okay, now you're on. And I was like,
1: That's the problem with those showcase clubs.
0: Yeah. It's like, you know, thanks.
1: You're, a lot of times, by the way, you may even be following somebody who isn't well known, but they're doing their very best,
0: Damn
1: and
0: them.
1: You're in there thinking you might try out that thing about nipples. just gonna run it up the flagpole tonight.
0: And I like nipples. Go ahead. What is it? Can you do the nipple material for me?
1: I don't really.
0: Okay.
1: I just think nipples is a funny word.
0: I do too. And now we're in the era of American justice where nipple is frequently mentioned. There was the nipple material was discussed in situation regarding the Epstein files.
1: Absolutely right.
0: Yes.
1: How could I have
0: Should we release
1: about
0: the
1: that?
0: Nipple?
1: They went. You know, when they were discussing, defense. And military stuff, they were just on, what was it, WhatsApp or,
2: right.
1: They were not even
2: Signal.
1: On.
2: Signal.
1: Right. Yeah. That's what it was,
0: Yeah.
1: But when they discussed the nipple
0: material,
1: they went right into that situation room.
0: Yeah. And I'm also a nipple aficionado, but I
1: I'm surprised you weren't called in on that.
2: Yeah.
1: But I guess you probably were, but you're so dedicated to this.
0: Thank you.
2: You did have your WhatsApp on.
0: I would have showed up, party hats out. My high beams on. I would have been there, like Patriot Paula Poundstone. I would have.
1: You would have pogo sticking.
0: Yeah, to preach.
2: Pogo sticking helps with the nipples.
0: About party hats.
2: Yeah.
1: Boy.
0: Okay. A federal judge rejected Trump's request for more time to respond to E. Jean Carroll's demand for the $5.8 million she won in a civil lawsuit against him. District Judge Lewis Kaplan denied the request in a one-sentence order. I just like we're down to that. Just, you know, pay up, bitch. Is that what I don't know if that's what the order said.
2: Words to that effect.
0: So he has now what? He must reply by July 7th. But
1: Who is that district judge? Who?
0: Lewis Kaplan.
1: Yeah, because he had already gone before Gabe Kaplan.
0: Yeah, and that's how'd that go?
1: He said pay up. He said pay up.
0: Did he?
2: Yeah.
0: Did
2: he said welcome back.
0: No, he said up your nose with a rubber hose.
1: Oh yeah,
0: I'm almost certain.
1: Yeah, you're right. I forgot about that phrase.
0: That was that ruling.
1: Do you know when I was in high school and I would watch that show, it would just depress the heck out of me because. I felt so immature. I'm looking at these high school students. And
0: they're like 50.
1: You know, you never see a parent. Yeah. Well, that's what.
0: They looked, maybe 47.
2: Especially Epstein.
1: Exactly. Exactly. Yeah. And not too many years later, right? And yeah. I was a young adult. I'm in line at a grocery store, uh-huh. and the actor who played Epstein was in front of me, and I'm like, oh, for God's sake, he was 40 when he played the role. That's exactly what I'm like.
0: Wait, I don't know why we stumbled into this on Friday. Is how come all the girls on, what was the show? Family? How come they all lived at home until they were like 53? Yeah. I don't understand. Remember they were all on the staircase and you're like, isn't that one like, okay, on Social Security? I don't, what's happening?
1: Well, you know, to conserve money.
0: Yeah.
1: Yeah.
2: It was the 70s.
0: Remember, we have a welcome back connection. The one time Jim Ward was sick and couldn't come in and do voices. Yeah. How did we find that guy?
2: Jim Ward sent him.
0: Oh, thanks, Jim. Mm-hmm. So he said, well, I do Horseshack. That was the only impression he did. And we were like, oh.
1: He did that?
2: Yeah. Oh, Mr. Cutter.
0: I was like, well, if there is a call for that impression, we will definitely let you know.
1: I took a Rorschach test one time, but I misunderstood. And so I kept looking at ink spots going, oh.
0: You are a delightful little scamp. Do you know that? Okay.
1: So I interrupted. You were doing news stuff, and I just...
0: Yeah.
1: You just
0: blurted.
1: I blurted.
0: Who invites Paula Poundstone to just blurt stuff out?
2: Yeah.
0: Really, Millie.
1: No, I
2: haven't. She brought out her Horseshack material.
1: You know what? I have been chafing to do my Horseshack material for I don't know how long.
0: For how many years?
1: Yeah. And I looked over my vast calendar, and I said, where can I do it? Bing, bing, bing, bing.
0: Woman meets the moment.
2: Well...
0: Okay.
2: If you can't do your Horseshack material here, where can you do
0: it?
2: Really?
0: Yeah.
1: Well, precisely.
0: That voice guy that showed up has been taking her gig for years. Here she is.
1: We work together a lot.
0: All right. Here's our Governor Newsom on the corruption. Here we go.
3: He works for one man. That one man has added more than $4 billion to his personal fortune while sitting in what is supposed to be a public trust. He told you that he was going to drain the swamp. He didn't drain the swamp. He gave it a presidential suite with gold leaf. This is a corruption story. This is a heist. This is corruption with a flag pen.
0: Sam, do we have any mob music, whatever you can find? Paul, it's just that he says it all out loud now. Mm-hmm. He said, this is from the interview, I don't know, on CNBC. He said, Intel came in, and they had a problem. I said, I can solve your problem, but I want 10% of the company. Somebody said that's not very American. I said, no, I think it's very American, actually, and I've done that with other deals.
1: By the way,
0: what president goes, I need a little taste, a little something, a little, you know.
1: Yeah, but isn't communism the state-run companies?
0: Yes.
1: Right?
0: So, daddy needs a little taste.
1: Yeah.
0: Yeah.
1: Yeah. Well, you know.
0: Put it in a paper bag. Cash.
1: You come to me on the day of my daughter's wedding.
0: Bring it to the bada bing. Oh, you got your godfather in my Sopranos. Okay.
1: Oh my gosh. See, I never saw the Sopranos.
2: I didn't either. See?
0: Oh.
1: Yeah, we never saw
0: the
1: Sopranos.
0: You two are both, you're fired.
1: We're the
0: you're
1: two
0: fired.
1: That never saw
0: you're
1: the Sopranos.
0: You're both fired.
2: Right,
0: both
2: exactly.
0: Fired.
1: Yeah. You know.
2: I've seen the Godfather.
0: Okay. Well, because you hadn't. He once blurted that out. He's never seen the Godfather. I was like, what? Dad.
1: Yeah, I have to see it. Godfather.
2: Hey, I mean, when you watch it, you're like, oh, so that's where all of these stereotypes come from.
0: Yes. Okay.
1: Oh, so that's why you hadn't watched it? Because you really were fighting against it.
0: Did you grow up on an island with a volleyball? What is...
2: I mob movies...
0: Yeah, Wilson didn't take you to see any movies.
2: I saw
0: Paul Poundstone got that. Paul Poundstone loved that joke. Okay.
1: I saw Castaway not that long ago.
2: Oh, okay.
1: Oh, yeah.
0: All right.
1: For my first time, by the way.
2: Oh. It's a good movie.
0: Wow.
1: Yeah, I thought it was a good movie, and I'm alone a lot, so there were some pointers. I'm alone a lot.
2: Oh.
1: Okay, do you want to hear about a personal crisis?
0: Yeah. Sure. Oh, yes, please.
1: Okay. So I've been having some memory problems and sometimes just some confusion. And sometimes I don't really like things like photos. If somebody shows me a picture, I always have to say, and what is it I'm looking at? Because once someone tells me, I can put the pieces together, but just on my own, I can't. All right. So long story short, which, by the way, I've never done before.
0: No.
1: So I go to a neurologist and they do Trump's test. They did Trump's test.
2: Yeah.
1: You know, and so I emailed him to get the answers. And they do Trump's test, you know, giraffe, whatever I can't even remember anymore. But and one of the things in this test is you have to draw this or copy this little geometric shape. Well, I almost cried. I mean, I could not. So you know, I say to the neurologist, you know, okay, is this just aging? She said, no, I don't think so. And so, you know, do the MRI. Well, indeed, there's like spots on my brain. Okay, you know, it's enough that you go.
0: By the way, did your tears change the shape of the geometric thing you were drawing?
1: No, they could have.
0: Your stains?
1: They could have. They tore the paper. Yeah, it tore the paper when I went to erase. All right, so then they send you to like the big tester.
2: Sure. Yeah,
1: okay, yeah, the big tester. And, you know, because this is really going to tell you who, you know, where the. And, so go, take a couple of hours of testing, right? And it's another geometric shape, and I just, you know, there's I can't. And now I get the, you know, I have the meeting where they tell you what the, okay, where you got it. One, by the way, one of the things they told me was the section of my brain that's affected is balance, and I didn't even bother telling her. I pogo stick every night.
0: Okay.
1: But, all right, so.
0: So I just can I confirm this is the short version of the long story?
1: Yes, this is short version of the long story. Well, I don't know because I can't do shapes. But so I get the big geometric shape.
2: Right.
1: Cannot for the life of me do. And now I go to get the information about what's wrong.
4: Yeah.
1: Can't do geometric shapes. That's what's wrong.
2: That's what's
1: wrong. I can't do. So
0: what does
1: I'm good
0: does
1: to go in
0: life?
1: Every other area.
2: Okay, good.
0: Does it affect your ability to be a comedic legend?
1: It doesn't. I can't copy a geometric shape. I could probably create my own.
4: Yeah.
2: Okay.
1: But if you need somebody, and I'm just being honest, Trump, if you need somebody to draw, to copy a geometric shape, don't even bother calling 310.
0: Don't
1: 828 0968 because
0: what
1: I can't help.
0: Okay,
1: that's why I'm late.
2: Okay.
1: That's why
0: all right.
1: A little bit late.
0: Well, that was.
1: I was at a stoplight where you had to draw a copy.
0: You know, like,
1: a
0: geometric
2: shape.
0: Like most things that involve
2: shape.
0: You, that was confusing and entertaining as all get out.
2: Origami is not a career for you.
1: Can't do it.
2: Okay.
1: Can't even. I can barely even talk to a Japanese person. Just that's anxiety.
0: Can we?
1: That's anxiety.
0: So we can't play cootie catchers later?
1: You know, no. The I remember
0: two,
1: those.
0: Six, seven, eight.
1: Oh, do you remember the football?
2: Yeah.
1: The foot. Yeah.
0: Yeah. Okay. Yeah. All right. What have we learned, class? Nothing. Let's move on. 19 minutes after the
2: hour. I learned that Paula Poundstone is here.
1: Is that a geometric shape you're working on? Hold on. Let me copy it.
0: Yes. All right. 20 minutes after the hour, this portion of the show brought to you by Cozy Earth. Paula, you probably know I've been sleeping on the bamboo sheet set for many years now. You've heard me talk about it.
1: Yes.
0: Yes. Have you heard me? Can you hear me?
1: And not just in ads.
0: No.
1: I mean, I've heard you say stuff socially.
0: Oh, yeah. Just blurted out willy-nilly, left and right. Because I love everything. My jammies, my sheets, my double cuddle blanket.
2: Beach shells?
0: Double cuddle blanket. 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
0: Yeah, I understand.
1: Because, you know, territorial.
0: Yeah, sure. 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

0: Stephanie Miller. Yes, I am.
1: Seth in Los Angeles wants to tell Paula Poundstone she is his hero. All right, Seth, good morning. You're on with Bob, Patriot Paula Poundstone.
2: Seth?
3: Seth?
2: You go ahead, please.
3: What?
1: Seth? Go ahead, Seth. Seth?
3: I don't think Seth knows he's on the air.
4: Someone in line.
1: Seth, hello.
2: Is this me?
3: Yes, yeah. It is you.
2: Hey, hello. Seth. Oh, my God. I was walking the dogs, and I thought that was in my head. I just thought, yeah, Paula, you are my hero.
1: Well, thank you, Seth.
2: And you know that when you ask people that question, if you could have 10 people for dinner, living or dead,
1: yeah,
2: all 10 of them are you.
1: Wow. And am I dead in each of these scenarios?
2: No, you could be alive. But it's also I just want you to know, it's been my lifelong dream to win something at Wait, Wait, Don't Tell Me, so I can have you be the voice of my answering machine.
1: Well, I'm very flattered, and I will put in the fix for you if you want. I know.
5: She's like FIFA. She's not immune to cheating.
1: No, not at all. And I gave Trump a peace prize.
5: All right, Seth.
1: Thank you, Seth. I'm very flattered.
5: Oh, Patriot Paula Poundstone, you are just precious.
1: Well, I'm so lucky that Patriot is onomatopoeia with Paula Poundstone.
5: Yeah.
1: Because Lord knows what you would call me otherwise. But, you know, part of the reason I was late, by the way, is coming up this...

0: here for any reason. I'm like, what?
1: Yeah.
0: When did?
1: No, when he you're said, just a troublemaker. I'm Sean, I was just like, I thought, wow, boy, they have more than one Sean because that other Sean was pissed. So I mean, and I don't blame them. Some of the conditions.
2: They all come back.
3: The conditions
2: they
3: here,
2: all come crawling back.
3: Yeah. The conditions here are terrible.
0: Yes.
1: No, clearly. The conditions here are questionable.
0: Clearly. Me spiders? And all the dwarfs and the
1: spiders come up the cliff.
3: Uh-huh.
1: Yeah, boy. What about Sam? Sam, were you shocked?
4: No, not so much. But then, I don't know, I have a car, so.
3: He has a car. The car makes it up the cliff.
0: Yeah.
1: That's not enough, Sam. Yeah. Others have had cars.
2: Yeah.
1: Bella had a car, and look what happened to her.
0: Yeah, yeah. Yeah, my experience is they have a car, they can get away faster.
1: Yeah, exactly.
0: And it's not good. No, Chris only has a bike now. I took away his car.
3: I'm a bike commuter.
0: Yeah.
1: I know.
0: Because you know what? Because I'm pretty fast. I'm small, but I'm scrappy, and I could tackle him and stop him.
3: I do come up that cliff every single morning.
1: It's a cliff. What's the matter with you? It's a cliff. Boy, I can't do geometric shapes, but you can't do land masses. It's a cliff.
0: So I can tell I'm old because now when people, because I'm like, what you have kids with the scooters and they're not wearing a helmet and they have earbuds in traffic.
1: No, you know what? That bothers me too. The scooter, with the you got to have a helmet.
0: Yes, and take your earbuds out. Kids. Okay, 29 minutes after the hour, Paula Poundstone, Patriot, is here to preach.

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1: This is a WCPT civil rights snapshot. We all know the story of Rosa Parks, but she was not the first woman of color to refuse to give up her seat. In 1884, Ida B. Wells was thrown off of a train after refusing to go to the back after buying a first-class ticket. After this incident, Wells began writing articles about the issues of race and politics in the South. Wells's articles also talked about her time being a teacher in a segregated school, which later led to her being fired. Wells later turned her attention to anti-lynching after three of her friends were murdered and hung before they could have a trial, even traveling down to the South, risking her own life to get information on lynching, taking her anti-lynching campaign to the White House in 1898, and wouldn't be signed into law until 1918. Wells was a fighter for so many women and people of color. Just a little something to think about when you get off of 290. Please stay vigilant about our civil rights. The fight is never over.
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3: You know, some of these Republicans say we can't vote for that because we could lose our election. I mean, are you that weak? That's my question to any Republican senator that's up for that. Are you that weak to where if you vote for a valid ID be shown to vote, you're going to get beat in your home state? I mean, if you're that weak, you don't need to be a United States senator.
4: James Comer, okay, who claims that he will hold public hearings on Epstein. He says we want to know the truth. They want to know the truth, Paul.
5: That was Gomer Comer?
4: Yes.
6: Gomer Comer.
4: Yes, it was. Yes, it was. Yes.
5: Wow. I wonder if he took in the... I wonder if Comer went to... Because they're not working, right? Are they back working yet? They're not.
4: No.
5: No.
4: But here's the thing. They don't want the truth because the truth is the president is very credibly accused child rapist in the Epstein files, as, you know, Representative Ted Lieu and others have said multiple times. I mean, there's a reason the Department of Justice has declined to turn over additional information from the Epstein files as ordered by a judge, arguing the materials include sensitive victim information that they've already released.
5: Right. Yeah. Because they were very concerned about the sensitive victim information.
4: Yeah. I'm very concerned about the victims.
5: I mean, if you talk to them, that's the first thing they say.
4: Yes.
5: They say, I'm very concerned about the sensitive victim information. And then they say, get out of my way.
4: Hours ahead of the deadline to turn it over, they asked the judge to delay the deadline by 60 days or disregard it entirely by accepting the DOJ's reasons for withholding the materials. I mean, someone posted here, Paula, they said... Hold, please. If the Epstein files cleared Trump, Blanche would have released them. Instead, he missed the court deadline, filed for 60 more days, and is fighting a judge who already found he violated the law to keep them hidden. I keep thinking, just the stuff I read is so horrific. I'm like, oh, my God, can you imagine what they're hiding?
5: I really can't imagine what they're hiding. And the delay, because he also, Trump wanted a delay in when he had to pay E. Jean Carroll.
4: Right. Mm-hmm.
5: So they are just on, that's their thing, is 2 more months. Right. And then we'll see what happens in 2 weeks. Delay.
6: That's all they do.
4: Yeah.
5: Yeah.
4: This party is just a protection racket. Mike Johnson said out loud, a protection racket for Trump and themselves. Here he is, Mike Johnson.
7: It's amazing. We are celebrating the greatest nation the world has ever seen. And it was full of activities and events here in Capitol Hill this weekend. We were up till over after 2 a.m. Two nights in a row and could have kept going. The president was excited to deliver that speech in spite of the elements last night. And he told me backstage before he went out there, Mike, there's no way we could have postponed this. I said, you're right, sir. He was really well done.
4: Yeah. Wow. So he sent people right back into danger because of
5: Right. Because he said it when he first came out on stage. He said there is nothing that could have kept him away.
4: Yeah.
5: And that was so moving. He was so dedicated to us that, you know, yes, he was a 5-time draft dodger. but there was nothing could have kept him away. Yes, he sat in some sort of air-conditioned area with Diet Cokes while he waited to go on, but nothing could have kept him away.
4: Yep.
5: You know, it's so hot there. And I love the irony of this. The fossil fuel people who ignore climate change, not only ignore climate change, but work in the opposite direction.
4: Yes.
5: Now get like basically, you know, the sun has seared them out of their big event.
4: Right? Yes.
5: The sun is to the degree that apparently what was very popular at the fair was a baptismal pool. Did
4: yes.
5: you hear about that?
4: Yes, a free
5: yep.
4: baptism, sure.
5: Yeah, people uh-huh. were accepting the Lord as their Savior.
4: Right. Just to cool
5: they
4: off.
5: Were so damn hot. Yeah. Yes.
4: Just because Satan has opened the gates of hell to welcome Trump and his entire administration.
5: Well, precisely. Yeah. Well, for my baptism, I used a moist towelette. Because for environmental reasons.
6: Sure.
4: Yeah. Right, Covey said the same thing. Funny how the guy who doesn't believe in climate change had to send home the six people at his fair because it's too hot. I mean, what a debacle from start to finish.
5: Oh,
4: this whole
5: great.
4: State fair.
5: I loved every
4: 4th
5: second
4: of July.
5: Of it. I, you know what? I won't celebrate the 4th of July at this point, but I will celebrate the day that stage collapsed. That was that was a beautiful thing. Nobody was hurt,
4: yeah.
5: of course.
4: But, you know, Ron says, and just like that, Republicans have no problem with a sitting president making millions in office on crypto scams from foreign governments and oligarchs and industries directly impacted by his orders, policies, and regulations. I mean,
5: $2.2 billion in his first year back,
4: yeah.
5: and increased our national debt by $1.8 trillion. So,
4: yeah.
5: So voters, Trump people, how you doing?
4: And also, we keep talking about this all morning, Paul. Manny says, Trump stole America 250 from us. And what was in the works for 10 years, a bipartisan committee to celebrate our 250th birthday of our country, the replacement Freedom 250, has been a complete failure due to Trump turning into his event.
6: Yeah.
4: And,
6: yeah.
4: You know, and no one wants to go to his MAGA rally.
5: Right. Well, plus, you know, we're going to find out that all the donations...
4: Yeah.
5: You know, that everything yes. somehow made it into Trump's pocket.
6: Absolutely.
4: Yeah. Oh, of course.
5: You know,
4: I love that. How long is it going? It's been extended? Because normally when a show's a hit, it's extended.
5: Yes.
4: But this has been extended. It doesn't
6: so
4: go
6: through this week, I think.
4: Yes.
6: This
4: yeah.
6: week.
4: Yeah. So, it would
5: yeah.
4: be like,
5: so there's only a few more days, guys.
4: Yeah.
5: Get in your car. Get over there.
4: What was that like? The fire? What was it called? The fire festival? Or the?
5: Oh, yeah. Right. Yeah.
6: Uh-huh.
4: Yeah. It's like
6: yeah.
4: it's been extended. It's just like whatever the. Yes.
6: Yeah. Here's your cheese sandwich with sad iceberg lettuce.
4: Yes.
6: Uh-huh.
4: Oh, dear God. U.S. Attorney Jeanine Pirro announced a federal grand jury indicted former Olympic canoeist David Hearn on a felony charge accusing him of vandalizing the Lincoln Memorial reflecting pool. What a proud day for America when a U.S. Olympian is charged for picking up paint chips while the president walks free after raping children.
5: Well, you know how she knows he did it?
4: How's that?
5: She was the one person on the Ferris wheel, and when she was way up high, she saw him.
4: Yeah.
5: Yeah.
4: Okay.
5: I don't know.
4: Okay.
5: Did she report that? Did she say that?
4: Brian has posted Paula Poundstone is a national treasure, which
6: she
4: I think
6: is.
4: We all can. So you are the arbiter of what's funny or not.
5: Well, not necessarily, but.
4: Pearl said, I saw someone asked if Mitch McConnell has gone full rigor tortoise, and excuse me, but that is fucking gold. Funny, Paula Poundstone?
5: Yeah,
4: funny?
5: I think,
4: funny?
5: Yeah.
4: Funny?
5: I think,
4: okay.
5: My guess is Mitch is laughing. Slowly.
4: You know, I have
5: and
4: to
5: without
4: say.
5: Without a chin.
4: I have to say, I don't mean to, but Rex said, before you tell people not to celebrate a death, Mitch McConnell blocked cancer care for 9/11 firefighters on three separate occasions. I mean, the list is a mile long
5: yeah.
4: of the
5: no,
4: damage Mitch McConnell has done, and I don't root for people's.
5: No, I, well,
4: you know,
5: I don't either.
4: Well, although, I root for one person.
5: My feeling about Mitch McConnell is nature may as well finish the job. Yeah, it was.
4: I've never seen so many people voting for heat stroke this
5: yeah.
4: weekend when Trump's trying to give a really long speech. We're like, Grampy.
5: I wrote to him and said, you have so much to say. Please don't hold
4: please,
5: back.
4: Please don't stop.
5: Yeah. You know, I heard him talking the other day, and he. Oh, and by the way, I watched that speech, the one at the.
4: Why do you hate yourself?
5: Yeah, it was almost like his Harry Potter polyjuice potion. had worn off just before he stepped on stage because he did say things that sounded like,
4: right.
5: You know,
4: like words.
5: He talked about democracy.
6: Yeah.
5: He did say things that sounded like a regular president would say
4: right.
5: at such an event.
4: Right.
5: They were not in any way in keeping with his policies or the stuff he normally says.
6: No, not at all.
5: And so there was something about it that was just like, what
6: there was
5: what's
6: a disconnect.
5: That all about?
6: Yeah.
5: Absolutely.
6: Yeah.
5: It was like a lot. It was like, you know, in improv, there's like short form and long form.
4: Sure.
5: It was like a long form.
4: It was
5: lie.
4: A long yes and.
5: Yeah, exactly.
4: Yes and communism.
5: Yeah.
4: Was basically the
5: yeah.
4: thing.
5: Well, yeah. That was the one thing he did. So we're not going to allow.
4: And,
5: we are not going to.
4: And
5: have,
4: Mac.
5: communists in this country, although let me just buy out that company from the
4: yes, and run it, the company myself. I'm like, what? That's commun-? Okay.
5: Yeah, mm-hmm. Exactly.
4: Okay. Would you like some happy clappy news?
5: Sure.
4: I know I would. Jack Smith said Trump's chances of being prosecuted and convicted are still very good if his research is presented before a court of law. Trump is termed out once he is out of office. Smith said nothing stops his case from plowing forward again. The facts and the evidence, he said, are preserved and waiting for review. That just warms my cockles.
5: I see that quote. Are you sure that's him? Because at the end it says yippee. And
4: no,
5: I just
4: it did not say yippee.
5: Jack Smith saying yippee.
4: It does not say yippee. God, I watched that interview, Paul, and I was like, damn, he would be a good attorney general with Jack Smith.
6: Jack Smith.
4: Oh, yeah.
6: On Nicole.
4: Yep.
5: On Nicole?
4: My
5: yep.
4: Nicole.
5: I mean, yep. Oh, man, I don't get cable.
6: Yeah.
5: I'm happy for you all.
4: Well, you can come up the cliff and watch with me if you want.
5: I may have to.
4: Yeah.
5: I may have to.
6: She has another Barca lounger you can sit in.
4: Yeah, I got two Barca loungers.
5: You have a Barca lounger?
4: Yeah.
5: Wow.
4: My great.
5: Parents got the easy, the,
4: oh, yeah.
5: the
4: oh,
5: lazy
4: yeah.
5: boy.
4: Yeah, my nephew and I are going to be buried in them.
5: Wow.
4: We love them. Yeah.
5: My parents got them at one point, I heard, and I was very concerned because I don't see how they were going to, once they got back, you know, unless
4: you can't get back up.
5: Unless a cat happened to jump on the there's no way coming out.
4: There's a crank on the side, you know.
5: Oh, yeah. I didn't realize.
4: I'll go show it to you when we're done.
5: Do you call that
4: A crank.
5: Well, you call it a crank.
4: I call it Bobby Kennedy.
5: What is it in there?
4: That's what I call it. I call it a Bobby Kennedy.
5: Oh, a crank?
4: That's a crank joke.
5: Yeah.
4: Mm-hmm.
5: Wow. Well, he snorted. Mm. He's not afraid of germs. You know why?
4: You know, I know you're a professional, so you just kept that poker face, but you thought that was really funny.
5: I did.
4: That joke, I can tell.
5: I wrote it down mentally.
4: Mm.
5: Not in a geometric shape, I'll tell you.
6: Hey, yeah. Because you're so good at that.
5: I can't do geometric. I cannot copy a geometric shape.
4: Okay.
5: He's not afraid of germs, RFK Jr., because he snorted cocaine
4: off a toilet seat.
5: And I just feel, and I like to take this opportunity, anytime I get it, I hope that he's listening. Bobby Kennedy, there's more than one flat surface in a bathroom.
6: Yes. Yes.
4: There
5: so,
4: you, go.
5: You know, my guess
4: that's a little pro tip from
5: my guess
4: Paula
5: is
4: Poundstone.
5: He was just snorting the toilet seat, and some drug dealer came in and was like, Jesus, put
4: just
5: some
4: don't
5: cocaine
4: waste that.
5: Down there.
4: Yeah,
5: yeah that's
4: sure.
5: gross,
4: sure,
5: man.
4: Sure.
5: Shut it up.
4: Yeah. You know what the only good thing about Bobby Kennedy's been for me is because, you know, I'm an old-time, like, hack. You know, stand up. I'm not Paula Poundstone. I'm like an old hack from Yuck Yucks and stuff. But I can repurpose my Katharine Hepburn impression because, as Chris can tell you, all my impressions have died. But
6: yes, every single one of them.
4: Yeah, but you know, now I can write because he's
5: He does have a little.
4: Yeah, he used to leave me messages on my my voicemail.
5: Yeah,
4: yeah. And
5: well, you know why
4: Stephanie,
5: we?
4: I'm shutting up.
5: Do you know why we haven't heard from him in a little while? Because he's doing On Golden Pond and Summer Stock.
4: Yes, yes. He asked me up to, what do you call it? To what's it called? Kennebunkport. Because he said, the Kalalilis are in bloom again.
6: Wrong movie.
4: It's nice. I know, it's a different Catherine Hepburn movie.
6: Yeah.
4: You old poop.
6: That's the movie. The loons.
4: I'm gonna
6: the loons.
4: Stephanie, I want to get on you and ride.
6: That's On Golden Pond.
4: I know, I'm going back and forth.
6: Yeah, but then you're doing Line in Winter for some reason.
4: Stephanie, I must have the Aquitaine.
6: That's the Line in Winter.
4: Okay, so what?
5: She's so fluid.
6: Why can't you do, like, Guess Who's Coming to Dinner or something?
4: Guess Who's Coming to Dinner?
6: I don't think she says
4: that. She didn't
6: movie.
4: Actually say that. No. Listen, my point about Jack Smith, Paula Poundstone.
5: Yeah.
4: Every story is about just massive incompetence, and, right, DOJ accidentally releases sealed Jack Smith report. Do not repost this. That would be bad. It's volume two of his evidence to prove that Trump mishandled classified documents after leaving office. The report Trump fought to keep secret, as you do when you're completely innocent of anything. Epstein files, you know, Jack Smith report, etc.
5: Yeah, right.
4: Blah, blah, blah. Oh, I love this. So Carmen Leinberger, I thought it was Limburger, the kind of cheese my parents used to like. But no, it's Leinberger, is the former federal prosecutor. She's charged with emailing herself a copy of Volume 2 disguised as a cake recipe, which strikes me as something you would
5: wow.
4: do.
5: The
4: Justice Department did damage control after mistakenly sending a copy to her defense lawyers.
5: Wait.
4: Yes, she
5: disguised
4: did.
5: Disguised as a cake recipe?
4: Right. She labeled it chocolate cake recipe PDF, but it was Jack Smith's volume 2.
5: Oh, wow.
4: Yeah.
5: People get those mixed up. One of them you sift the flour, and one of them you don't have to sift.
4: Is it? What does sifting mean exactly?
6: I've never lumps out of it.
4: What is it?
6: You've never baked.
4: But what
6: a cake,
4: do? You do it in a strainer?
6: You can,
4: yeah,
6: you or you could have a sifter.
4: All right. I don't watch the baking show thing you do 24/7.
6: I love the Great British Bake Off.
5: Oh, I can't stand shows like that. What's the one? My daughter one time, supposedly like one of her teachers was going to be on one of those shows. I don't. She made me watch one of those damn cooking contest shows, and you know, first of all, okay, one of the judges. You know, and they go, they berate the cooks.
6: Uh-huh.
5: It's just unnecessary.
6: They don't do that on the Great British Baking Show.
5: Well, this judge is like, you know, your sauce was bad.
4: Yeah, why are chefs so mean?
5: And this guy's like about to cry. And by the way, the guy, you know, bitching about his sauce was pretty damn fat. And I thought, well, you know, sauce didn't do you any harm, buddy. You didn't hold back on the sauce. I don't know. And the idea that the people who did the cooking are like, you know, on the verge of tears. Uh-huh. Like just, you know.
4: Did you ever do any of those?
5: Eat a Pop-Tart. What are you doing? Don't cook if it makes you cry. Don't do it.
4: Did you ever do any of those, like, Last Comic Standing, like, shows?
5: No, I never did.
4: Because that'd be like if you had, like, critics in the middle of your joke. No! Boo! That was a bad construction. That's not even a good setup.
6: Or that show, Make Me Laugh.
4: Right.
6: Yeah.
4: Yeah.
6: Oof.
4: Show Me the Funny. That's what I hosted.
6: Did you?
5: A thing called Show Me the Funny?
4: Yeah. Oh. One of the many, many TV shows I was fired from. That's not
6: that,
4: now.
6: That took down an entire network, didn't it?
4: Oh, yeah. Well, it's one of two networks I took down. Yeah. I also took down Oprah's network.
6: You took down Fox Family. And you took down Oxygen.
4: Yeah, what's your point? Listen, if you're going to go out, don't just get fired. Take down the whole network with you.
5: Okay.
4: I did it to a radio station, too, Radio Disney.
5: You've had...
4: The Zone. It was the female talk station.
6: Yeah.
4: Yeah, I took that down. Uh-huh.
5: You've had more success at failure than I have.
4: Yes, that is true.
5: But I, too, have had... So one time, I forget what I was supposed to. I was sort of auditioning. It was some show where the host left, and they had like different hosts on different nights. And I forget the name of it now. But I was asked to, you know, interview Betty White.
6: Uh-huh.
5: And the
6: uh-huh.
5: thing is, I'm not a great interviewer because I do interrupt a lot, and I think of everything. I just, when somebody says something that reminds me of something, I don't edit. Well,
4: yeah. So, sidebar. You're just a buffet of sidebars.
5: Betty White barely had a chance to talk during my interview.
6: Oh, no.
5: Because I know so much about her that I kept interrupting. I was often on topic, but it was bad.
4: Yeah.
5: And, not only did they say, well, we don't want you. But they literally accused me of sabotaging their show. That's how bad it was.
4: Yeah.
6: Wow.
5: It wasn't just like, boy, you weren't very good, which I agree with.
6: Yeah.
5: But it was, you know, you are. It was nefarious.
4: A producer once told me, remember the story when I hosted, what was the other show with, Terry Garr and Jim J. Bullock?
6: I've Got a Secret.
4: I've Got a Secret. Right. I asked because then the producer and I became friends and I said, where was I on the list of, you know, and he said, last. You were our last, literally our last choice.
5: Wow.
4: Literally, like everyone, you obviously said no, Wendy Liebman, Carol Leifer, probably everyone said no. And then
5: I wasn't asked. This must have been after my Betty White debacle. I think I made Betty White angry. I think I'm the only person who's ever made Betty White angry.
4: I had a comic friend walk into my house and go, wow, your house is nice. I'm like, it's amazing how much money you can make failing at television. He said he never forgot that. I'm like, it's true.
5: Yeah. Well, I haven't been able to do that.
4: All right. 51 minutes after the hour, this portion of the show brought to you by Home Title Lock. See, because all I got is my house.
6: Yeah.
4: From failure.
6: From failing at television.
4: The house that failure built.
6: Yeah.
4: Yeah. Well, I got to protect it because why? Title theft.
6: And termites.
4: Well, okay, that's not what I'm talking about right now. What I'm talking about is title theft. Your equity is the target. 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
5: You are not kidding there.
4: Yeah, yeah. Using your ownership, they can take out loans against your equity, even sell your property.
5: Yeah.
4: Then it's a whole mess. I tell you what.
6: Uh-huh.
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1: 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We post a picture of me in my bike bottle.
8: Yes.
1: I love their products.
8: This morning.
1: Yes, the collagen helps my elderly hips bicycle 40 miles every weekend. I mean, come on.
8: That's amazing.
1: Right?
9: I'm not even sure it's true.
1: She thinks I post fake bike pictures. Yeah, I do
0: she,
1: not.
0: She thinks you're a fibber.
1: Yeah. Okay. Yeah. Well, she would know. Okay. I am not fibbing about that. You've lost half your collagen by age 60. I'm telling you, you can't bet it back through diet alone. Bam. 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Ron said the thing I was thinking, is it possible Trump, Vance, and Hegseth to address troops without talking about partisan politics? Everything that is supposed to be nonpartisan is just ugly and divisive, and that's why we need Patriot Paula Poundstone on a pogo stick. How might we see that?
8: I think it's on... certainly I have a YouTube channel.
0: Uh-huh. 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
0: TikTok.
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1: 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We love you, Patriot Paula Poundstone.
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12: NBC News Radio, I'm Tammy Trujillo. Ahead of this week's NATO summit in Turkey, President Trump is out with a warning that the U.S. will either make a deal with Iran or, quote, finish the job. Trump made the remark while speaking to reporters in the Oval Office on Monday. Peace talks between the two countries are set to resume after the funeral for Iran's supreme leader, who was killed in a U.S.-Israeli airstrike. Democrats are working to put some distance between themselves and Maine Senate candidate Graham Platner after a sexual assault allegation was made against him. Mark Mayfield reports.
13: In a report by Politico, a woman who dated Platner accused him of forcing her to have sex with him almost 5 years ago, despite repeated objections. Congressman Ro Khanna of California and Senator Ruben Gallego of Arizona announced that they are withdrawing their endorsements, with Khanna saying Platner should drop out of the race. Platner has denied the new allegation, but in a video, he said he's taking time to reflect on the best path forward with his candidacy. The embattled Platner has faced many questions about his past conduct, including claims he had a tattoo resembling a Nazi symbol he later covered up, as well as one woman alleging physical abuse. I'm Mark Mayfield.
12: Some big changes are coming for Microsoft's Xbox division. That story from Brad Ford.
14: Microsoft's Xbox unit's been struggling. 3,200 jobs will be cut. It's part of a broader push by Microsoft to lower its labor costs. This follows voluntary buyouts the company started offering employees in May. 1,600 positions will be cut now, while the other jobs will be cut as four game development studios leave the Xbox unit. I'm Brad Ford.
12: An elite team of North Virginia first responders is coming home after helping with disaster relief work in Venezuela. Virginia Task Force 1 was demobilized by the State Department on Monday. Dozens of team members and six trained rescue dogs were sent to the South American country last month after two earthquakes led to over 3,000 deaths. The U.S. Embassy in Caracas posted a thank you message to the Urban Search and Rescue team, saying their extraordinary work brought hope to Venezuela at an extremely critical moment. 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
21: This is WCPT telling you how you can shop blue. Let's see if we can shop blue and slay by looking at clothing brands that support the Democratic Party. Nike. Now, yes, Nike's co-founder is very Republican. However, the other 83% of the company supports the Democratic Party. $894,000 in 2024. Dior. Now, Dior does not give to politics, but some of their employees do. And 84% of their donations went to Democrats in 2024. Adidas. Adidas also does not give to politics, but a lot of their employees do, as 97% of their employees' donations went to Democrats. Gucci. Gucci also does not donate to politics, but their employees do, and 84% of their employees' donations went to the Democratic Party. Chanel. Chanel also does not give to politics, but guess what? 99% of their employees donated to Democrats in 2024. I would hate to be that guy in the 1%. This has been WCPT telling you how you can shop blue.
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30: It's Tom Hartman. Here I am. I'm back. So happy to be with you. We had a wonderful 4th of July. Had some fascinating adventures. And thank you to Alex Lawson, who did a great job filling in. Alex and Jefferson are just, the two guys who fill in for me when I do take vacations. Just wonderful people and heard great feedback. Anyway, we had a lot to talk about today. They're shocked. We won't pretend anymore. This is something, over the 4th of July, people were like not inviting their right-wing neighbors to their 4th of July parties and things like that. I mean, it's like, and they're like, well, you're being mean to me, and it can't, well, I'll get into that in a minute. Also, are Democrats really communists? Are the Republicans just scared? And why did masked fascists march through Washington on July 4th? Very strange stuff. In the second hour of the program, did Trump just admit the whole hour is rigged? And the Pacific Ocean is running a major fever. This is very bad news. You know, what Europe experienced last week, what the eastern half of the United States experienced. Well, I guess Europe was the more or less the week before. Well, whatever. You know, and the whole planet is getting whacked right now. Also, the western half of Africa is really, it doesn't make the news so much, but it's just being whacked right now. In the third hour of our program, Christopher Armitage is going to drop by. 18 states have now complied with the Republican Party's election theft plan. How many is enough? And a geeky science alert. Do you really need 8 hours of sleep? So, a lot to talk about today. I want to start out with, the July 4th story, I think. You know, it's the party and the visitors and all that kind of thing. The headline, the title of my piece, my daily takeover at HartmanReport.com, is titled, "They're Shocked We Won't Pretend Anymore." They, of course, being the MAGA people. And, you know, Louise and I were talking with a friend of ours. This was actually maybe a month ago. Who said that her sister had called after like a year long no conversation on either side, had called up and said, you know, "Don't you love me anymore? Why won't you talk to me?" And, you know, our friend is, gay and married, you know, and she was like, "Because you voted for the guy three times who doesn't want me to exist." And I just like, you know, if those are your values, I have nothing to say to you. Now, I'm really fortunate. I grew up with three brothers. One of them passed away a few years ago. And my other two brothers are, you know, good progressives and, you know, thank God, you know, and our family gets to, we had a family vacation in March. That was when Jefferson filled in for me. And, we just all got together and rented a house. And, the political conversations were lively, but they were friendly. I can't imagine having family members. I mean, I can't imagine it, but it's difficult to know exactly how I would deal with it. And, you know, and I'd love to hear your thoughts on if this happens to you and how you deal with it. You know, if having somebody in your family who, you know, literally thinks that America should become a fascist nation, who thinks that elections should be rigged so that the Republican Party has single party rule forever, who thinks that all the people of color in the United States, you know, Stephen Miller has said 100 million people should be deported. That would mean deporting, the best guess on, quote, undocumented immigrants is probably around, you know, between 9 and 12 or 13 million. And then you've got the naturalized citizens, which is, I believe, around 30 or 40 million. I'd have to look the numbers up. But and all of that together doesn't add up to 100 million people, what Miller is calling for. So it's basically, I mean, the whole campaign, the whole shtick of the Trump administration, the MAGA movement, which has seized control of the Republican Party, is make America white again and make America straight again and make America Christian. Which, you know, we never were. I mean, we've always embraced all religions. These things are embedded. I mean, this is such the antithesis of the 4th of July. The 4th of July is the celebration, it's not literally the birthday of America. Right? The Constitution was written in 1787. It was ratified in 1789. That will be the 250 years after that will be the 250th birthday of the United States, not the anniversary of July 4th, 1776. So, what is that, 13 years later, I guess, you know, the time it took us to fight the Revolutionary War, write the Constitution, you know, go through the Articles of Confederacy and all, you know, quack, quack, quack. But the whole point of the Declaration of Independence was that all men are created equal. Now, I realize, you know, it was written and signed by about half of the guys who signed it were slaveholders. But the idea was there. I mean, this came out of the Enlightenment, and it came out of their experience with the Iroquois Confederacy and all this. And so it's this whole shtick is the antithesis of what July 4th should have been. Greg Gutfeld went off on this on Fox News. He was like, talking about how people are refusing to talk to people in their own family or, you know, relatives or whatever who are MAGA. He says, can't you just love them anyway? Why are you being so hateful? And I just don't think that it's being hateful to say that you love a guy who says that brown and black people are vermin and are poisoning the blood of our country. I mean, this is literally language lifted right out of Mein Kampf. We fought a war against this and won. You know, my father was Antifa, you know, he was an anti-fascist straight out of high school, 17 years old. He enrolled in the army in 1945 to go off and fight the fascists. And the war ended before he got out of boot camp, and so he ended up as part of the Japanese occupation forces. But he was ready. And same with Louise's father, who joined the Navy. My dad joined the Army. They were all anti-fascists. And, I mean, this is the American tradition. This is the American history. And then you get the, you know, the Heritage Foundation publishing this 900-page manifesto that, in what I would argue is a Make America White Again manifesto. You got J.D. Vance, you know, essentially talking about this. You've got ICE now, you know, people dying in ICE custody. We've got concentration camps with about 70,000 people in them. They want to increase that to 150,000. It's just wild. And, you know, economically, it doesn't make any sense. Politically, it doesn't make any sense. Gutfeld calls this Trump derangement syndrome. I call it conscience. Just good old-fashioned conscience. You know, Louise and I lived in Germany in 86, 87, and you know, we knew some people who had been Nazis. We knew some people who had just kind of kept their heads down. And the people that we knew who had kept their heads down were frankly very embarrassed by it, very sad. You know, I should have done more kind of thing. You know, I should have been there with Hans and Sophie, you know, and the White Rose Society. So, the bottom line, you know, they're shocked that we won't pretend anymore, right? Well, get over it, guys. It's all I can say to them, you know. Come back when you're willing to be to embrace American values, not fascist values. This country is not should not become a fascist country. I mean, isn't it that simple?
0: This is the Tom Hartman Program.
30: It's just about 15 minutes past the hour. I'll be back with you in just a minute.

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11: Tale of green. I've been watching from afar. You've been calling out chaos.
10: You've been past the hour. Welcome back. Our system screwed up, and Louise's song about "We're Just Not Pretending Anymore" is going to play at the bottom of the hour instead of right now. Typically, it plays right now, and it's a nice song, and it's you're just going to love it. And I'll get to it, but I'm so sorry. A few other things here that I wanted to share with you. Are Democrats really communists? I mean, this is just nuts, right? Tim Burchett, a Republican from Tennessee. This is from the Washington Post, oddly enough. Well, we'll get to that in a moment. Back during his first term in Congress, which was some 7 years ago, he was slamming Democrats for the socialist Democratic wing, or Democrat, you know, the Republicans will never say Democratic because they're all following Joe McCarthy's 1956 advice. Never say the Democratic Party because that sounds too nice. It sounds too democratic. Always say Democrat Party with an emphasis on the rat. Congressman Burchett, the Republican from Tennessee, he used to slam the Democrat Party, the Socialist Democrat Party. Now, he wrote on X just on Wednesday, he says, quit calling them progressives. They're communists. Yeah. Republicans are, like, right across the board, just like the same way that they slur the Democratic Party by calling it the Democrat Party, as does everybody on Fox so-called News and all the right-wing hosts on the 1,500 right-wing radio stations across the country and the three right-wing television networks. None of them will say Democratic Party, even though that's its name. I mean, if we started calling it the Republican Party, they'd be hysterical. They've been doing this Democrat Party thing now for, what, 30, 40, 50 years? I mean, in a big way, for about 30 years. And I'm just astonished that the Democratic Party itself has not gotten up on its hind legs and started yelling about this. But, you know, it seems increasingly like the Democratic Party itself just doesn't have much to say. But some of our great candidates sure do. But anyhow, the right-wing influencers are going crazy on this. This is an analysis done by a group called the National Conference on Citizenship. This is a nonpartisan group that just kind of looks at the status of citizenship and things like that in the United States. And they said from January to June, so the first 6 months of this year, the word communism or communist was used in national media by probably 99% of the time by Republicans, was used an average of 626 times a week. That's a 43% increase over last year. It was only 400 and some odd last year that they called us communists. Now they're calling us communists, like, you know, every day. The last week of June, in fact, mentions of communism hit an annual high. And 17% of Americans say that democratic socialism is a good thing, or socialism in general is a good thing. But the percentage of Americans who don't like socialism has fallen from, in just 2 years, or 3 years, excuse me, has fallen from 45 down to 37%. So what's happening is the Republicans have figured out that Americans no longer hate the word socialist. They're no longer freaked out about socialism. And so now they're using the word communism. The Washington Post notes, socialists have supported city-owned grocery stores, the socialized health care program known as Medicare for All. I'm not sure I'd call that socialized, but whatever. Universal paid family leave, higher taxes on the rich, a more aggressive environmental agenda, and ending military aid to Israel. Some have also advocated abolishing the police. Ah!
9: There you go. It's the Washington Post. It's Jeff Bezos and ICE. And then, of course, you've got within the Democratic Party, we've got these guys who are taking piles of money from giant corporations and from AIPAC, like Josh Gottheimer. He's the guy who loves, you know, is constantly being quoted. He's a Democratic congressman from New Jersey. And he was on Fox. He's frequently on Fox News. And he said on Fox News that the people who call themselves Democratic Socialists, he says, they should form their own party. They're bomb throwers, not problem solvers. They've declared war on common sense Democrats. See, his definition of a common sense Democrat is one who takes hundreds of thousands or millions of dollars from AIPAC and from big corporations and from right-wing billionaires to get elected and then, you know, might talk a nice line. I mean, this is what we saw, we've seen this in several primaries now, where Democrats are being primaried, being knocked out in the primaries by people who are calling themselves Democratic Socialists or just, you know, very aggressive about getting things done. The people being knocked out have been saying for years and years, oh, yes, I love all those Democratic programs, but they don't do anything about it, right? They just do the lip service. And I think Democrats are over it. Trump is trying to do this, right? At Mount Rushmore and then on the 4th of July. On the 4th of July, traditionally presidents give speeches that are like, let's bring America together, right? We're one country. The Declaration of Independence is for all of us now. And Trump instead said, you can't be a communist and a patriot. You cannot be both. And then he says, newcomers to our country are a mortal threat to American liberty. Really? Well, what he means, of course, is newcomers to our country who have brown skin, because he's aggressively bringing white people from South Africa into the United States. In fact, he's organizing parties for them, giving them swag bags, right? Welcoming gifts. So, you know, the Republican Party is now officially the Make America White Party. And sadly, about half of white people seem to support that. But I don't think it's going to prevail. I really don't. I think big change is coming, and I'm very, very hopeful about it. I want to get into the mass fascists marching through Washington, D.C. Stick around. We'll be right back.
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9: 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That song coming right after the break.

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8: People don't realize that glaucoma is one of the leading causes of blindness.
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0: 37 minutes past the hour. Welcome back. So this hate group, so-called Patriot Front, descended in Washington, D.C., about 400 of these pathetic losers wearing masks. They're embarrassed to show who they are because they know what pathetic losers they are, carrying Confederate flags. This is just the group. This is from Common Dreams. The group believes that democracy no longer functions and wants to transform the U.S. into a pan-European ethnostate. In other words, only people of European ancestry need apply, right? That excludes both citizens of color and new immigrants and refugees. And did Trump say a word about it? Did he condemn them? I guarantee you, if Democratic Socialists of America had marched on D.C., Trump would have been hysterical. But fascists? That's the GOP now. All right, so what's on your mind today? Paul in Woodinville, Washington. Hey, Paul, what's up?
1: Well, Tom, I was thinking about the Supreme Court rulings on transgender athletes and also birthright citizenship. And I heard some phrases that have been tossed around with regard to the transgender athletes. The one is the gender to which you were assigned at birth is one of them. And then biological male and biological female. So those two, first of all, are not the way a biologist would think of things. We don't think of biological, we think of phenotype and genotype.
0: Right, and none of us even acknowledges hermaphrodism or whatever it's called, you know, where people are born that are neither male nor female or maybe both.
1: Right, but biological male, biological female is a, it's a kind of a nowhere phrase, but more than that, do you think conservatives would tolerate the government assigning anything to them, let alone a personal attribute?
0: That's a good point.
1: I mean, what the hell? Look at this, Tom. Your gender that you're supposed to wear for the rest of your life, assigned at birth by what, a certificate of live birth, is essentially a medical opinion. Mm-hmm. That a doctor arrived at strictly through observation of newborn genitalia.
0: And occasionally modification, by the way, of newborn genitalia.
1: Well, I have a friend who's an OBGYN, and I asked her about this past week. I said, isn't it just, they don't do a blood test. Mm-hmm. I mean, to find out what your chromosomal makeup is. So how the hell, is this really not scientific? He said, no, it's all by observation. And sometimes it's not that clear, because you have to realize we all start as females in the womb. Mm-hmm. And the male genitalia only develop in the last 2 months of pregnancy. So certainly a premature birth would be. But she said sometimes it's so underdeveloped it's a little hard to tell. But the point is the doctor is making this determination for the family, for the parents, and they're paying for it.
0: Right, and not for the government.
1: Other time, but then it goes on the certificate of live birth. For what reason? What interest does the state have in knowing what my gender
0: is? Paul, you and I both know what this is really all about. And this is really all about these right-wing so-called Christians who want to control and regulate every aspect of our lives. They want everybody, they want a Beaver Cleaver world again. You know, they want to leave it to Father, you know, or whatever they always leave it. Father knows best and leave it to Beaver. I mean, they want to go back to this 1950s world that you and I grew up with on television in the 50s, 60s, 70s, 80s, when there were literally no black or brown people on TV unless they were bad guys. And there were no queer people on TV at all. And every family had a mom and a dad who slept in separate beds. This is the world they want to take us back to. And it's a world that never existed. It's a world that just was the creation of this new medium television that came along in the 40s and 50s, in a big way in the 50s, that was, you know, it was entirely controlled by white men, 100%.
1: Well, let me, you get my
0: straight
1: point.
0: Straight away at that. Yeah, I get your point.
1: So let me say this. I want to go off on just for a second here about what you just said about the
0: well, I do need to wrap it up and move to the next caller.
1: Here's my observation is that I just watched the other day an episode of Ozzy and Harriet, mm-hmm. and some other of those from that genre of television. And I noticed something is that all of the situational comedy that's in it is based on people telling little white lies to each other and not saying, oh, I don't really want to go play bridge tonight. I'd rather not. They say, oh, well, I can't. I'm going, Ozzy was going fishing. And it turned into this big comedy of lies.
0: Oh, interesting.
1: Not errors. It was everybody who can't express themselves. Yeah. They tell lies so they not they want to hurt somebody else's feelings. And that's what all the situational comedy is based on, people not being honest.
0: That's funny. Yeah, I'd have to go back and watch the old Lucy show, but which...
1: Yeah, same thing.
0: I'm thinking of several episodes, yeah. Amazing. Well, Paul, I got to move along, but thank you so much for the call. It's nice to hear from you and spot on. Dennis in Aptos, California. Hey, Dennis, what's up?
2: Yeah, it's amazing you brought up the fastest marching through Washington because they had the same exact type of uniform of those cosplaying U.S. cavalry guys standing behind Trump at Mount Rushmore the other day.
0: Mm.
2: And when I saw that immediately, well, you know, they weren't wearing the 1870s uniform. They were wearing 1890s. So it's, you know, San Juan Hill. Spanish American War.
0: Sure, yeah. Well, it was all about Teddy Roosevelt, who's on the mountain. I mean, you know, there's arguably some rationalization for that.
2: Yeah, but still, though, you're talking about the U.S. Cavalry here, and we know what they did to the Plains and Western Mountain Indians.
0: Yeah, and Custer.
2: So, exactly. Yeah, and, you know, not too far away from Mount Rushmore is that Crazy Horse statue in rock. They've been working on it since 1946. It might not be done until the middle of the next century.
0: Really? I don't know about this.
2: What's that?
0: I don't know about that.
2: Oh, yeah, there is. There's somebody's making a crazy horse statue.
0: Cool.
2: But, yeah. So
0: he was not just a great warrior. He was also a great philosopher. Anyhow, back to you.
2: Absolutely. And also in 1890, that's when Sitting Bull was assassinated. Mm-hmm. At Standing Rock.
0: Yep.
2: So the soldiers would have been wearing those uniforms.
0: Yep.
2: So if you're a Native American, I can imagine how offended you are. And then the other day when he's making his 4th of July speech, he mentions like Buffalo Bill and Annie Oakley and all these people that were part of the, you know, the taming of the West.
0: The genocide of Native
2: and
0: Americans.
2: We know what they did to the Plains and Indians and Mountain Indians.
0: Yeah.
2: It's just so blatantly racist. Yeah. I don't think he didn't mention any Indians of the time.
0: No,
2: he didn't mention the buffalo that got slaughtered.
0: No.
2: It's so slanted toward what we white people have done in America as opposed to what anybody else has done.
0: Yeah.
2: It's really disgusting.
0: They need to replace the G with a W. You know, make America white again. That's their agenda, period. Full stop.
2: It seems to be.
0: Yeah.
2: Yeah.
0: It really is. I mean, these people are just like, they themselves are racist to their core, and they are appealing to white Americans who are racist, and tragically, there's a hell of a lot of them, and that's now the GOP. Dennis, thanks. Thank you for the information,
2: sure.
0: Too. It's always great talking with you. Appreciate the call. It's 45 minutes past the hour. I'll be back with more of your calls in just a minute. Stay with us.
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0: 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I'll be right back with you. By the way, what do you think of this whole red card scandal? 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
15: 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Hey, welcome back. 9 minutes before the hour. Picking up your calls here. Dave in Federal Way, Washington. Hey, Dave, what's up?
16: Hey, Tom, on that comment you made about, you know, Trump voters getting, or MAGA getting offended. Actually, I'm not even narrowing it down to MAGA anymore. I'm just saying conservatives, but
15: yeah,
16: that's just me.
15: I get it.
16: The thing is, you know, I've always found that very odd. For years, I've been like screaming about this and nobody wants to hear it. And I get it because, you know, they have an Uncle Fred that's a conservative or, you know, they have family, Tom.
15: Mm-hmm.
16: But here's the thing. This movement, even before it was MAGA, all right, the title MAGA is not really American. I mean, I guess maybe I've spent too much time overseas, but it would be like me going to Germany or, I don't know, even in Iraq, there were a lot of English speakers. My Arabic's not that great. And then just lecturing about how great America is, you know, I mean, how great democracy and our system is. It would be a waste of time. They don't really understand it. And this is what I'm saying about MAGA. I don't really fight with them because I don't really, well, I do understand where they're coming from. What it is, it's they want to abandon everything that made this country what it is because it's not working for them. Okay. And here's the deal.
15: They think it's not working for them. They're still happy to take Social Security or Medicare or, you know, use the public roads and hope that the police and fire will help them out and send their kids to public. So they think it's, but somehow, you know, maybe some black people someplace or some brown people are getting some kind of benefits. And oh my God, right?
16: Well, that brings me to my main point. Scott Jennings and all the others, I think it was the last weekend, they were really on this roll about AOC and J.D. Vance. They were like, J.D. Vance doesn't want to, or J.D. Vance wants to run against AOC because she made a fool of herself on the world stage. But they never elaborated on what that is because I don't think it exists. The reason why they want AOC to run is, I'm telling you, Tom, these guys want to admit that they are nationalist socialists. They want to. And everybody says I'm crazy. I'm
15: Nazi,
16: like, no,
15: yeah.
16: I know how this works.
15: I will call them Nazis, too.
16: Germany.
15: Yeah, I lived in Germany for a couple of years, and I knew real Nazis, and I heard all kinds of wild stories. It's here. Dave, thanks. That's so well said. Bill in Clifton, New Jersey. Hey, Bill, what's up?
17: Yeah, two things. One is that, you know, when Steve Miller says one third of the American population is here illegally, you know, he's getting a little bit of hyperbole. But I think that is about Project 2040, when America will no longer be a white country. That's why he's trying to get as many people out of the country as possible.
15: I agree.
17: And he thinks that's going to work. Right. And
15: why they're encouraging more white babies with Trump's new, hey, if you have a white baby, we're going to give you $1,000. I mean, that was what he was celebrating
17: right
15: today. It wasn't, obviously, he didn't say white babies, but, you know, you and I know what's really going on here.
17: Right. And when Trump says, they're communists and communism has never worked, it's a failed thing. Has he heard of a place called China? You know, one out of five people on Earth are Chinese.
15: I would argue that China doesn't actually practice communism; that they're practicing totalitarian capitalism. But point made. They call themselves communists, certainly.
17: Right, and there's about 150 million people in other countries like Vietnam and North Korea and Cuba and other places that are communists. Maybe the same way, but. Doesn't he think that people realize that? I mean, and I haven't heard that since I was a kid.
15: I don't think Republicans realize that. I think they live in an information bubble that is so narrowly and completely circumscribed that
17: it's nuts.
15: Yeah, it really is, and it's tragic. Yep, Bill. Well said. Thank you, Lewis in Miami. Hey, Lewis, you have the last minute of the hour. What's up?
18: They talk my story. They take my talk.
17: I called you because I've been trying to call as many, you know, shows, to be honest with you, because you guys have platforms. And to be honest with you, I'm a Democrat, but I'm concerned, you know, about this. Why is it that Democrats, why do we have to, throw labels on ourselves? And now, you know, this Democrat socialist term is being thrown around. I live in Miami. Okay, where obviously Trump won the city of Miami because of the Cuban population, and there's also a big population of Venezuelans who live down here. I mean, huge. I would say Miami is probably 90% or 95% Hispanic. And you throw around a term like socialism here, and you know, socialism is exactly, it's communism. Okay,
15: and well, it is in the context of Cuba and Venezuela. You're right. And they're, you know, this is what they're right. I get it, Lewis. The problem is that you've got some Democrats who want to differentiate themselves from people like Josh Gottheimer, you know, who take money from AIPAC and from giant corporations and billionaires. And they just want to say, no, we want a nation that works. But I get your point, Lewis. It's well made. Thank you. We're hitting the top of the hour here. Did Trump just admit that the whole game is rigged? We'll talk about that in the second break.
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24: AP News, I'm Ben Thomas. President Trump's heading to Turkey for a NATO summit that starts Tuesday, and Charles Deledesma reports pressure is being applied to the allies.
25: NATO Secretary General Mark Rutte has made clear allies must put forward clear, concrete, and credible plans to reach the organization's spending targets. He says European allies and Canada are expected to invest $258 billion more in defense in 2025 and this year. The meeting comes at a crucial time for the alliance, with the U.S. scaling down its security role in Europe. Washington has been pressing allies to shoulder more of the spending burden. I'm Charles Deledesma.
24: Russia launched another massive barrage on Ukraine ahead of the summit, killing at least 22 in and around Kyiv. New federal data show a steep drop in Affordable Care Act enrollment after enhanced subsidies expired in January. Ohio and Oklahoma each lost nearly a third of their enrollees over the past year. New Mexico was the exception, gaining 14% as it replaced lost federal subsidies with state funds. And Lisa Dwyer reports there are new allegations about a Senate candidate.
0: A woman who previously dated Maine Senate candidate Graham Platner says he drunkenly forced her to have sex after she told him to stop in 2021. Jenny Rassicot told Politico that she'd been in an on-and-off relationship with Platner, but cut off contact after that night and told him the incident was not consensual. Platner posted a video on his social media campaign account saying,
1: "Any accusation of non-consensual behavior is categorically false."
0: Platner has canceled a number of town halls.
1: "Regardless of the inaccuracy of the reporting, but mindful the political reality will inflict, we are taking the time to reflect on the best path forward."
0: Platner is seeking to unseat Maine's Republican Senator Susan Collins. I'm Lisa Dwyer.
24: This is AP News. It's 100 years since Ernest Hemingway wrote his masterpiece on Spain's bull rides.
2: The San Fermín Festival in Pamplona keeps tour operator Bruce Anderson very busy.
3: "Driven by the romance around Sun Also Rises and Death in the Afternoon."
2: Hemingway's The Sun Also Rises put Pamplona on the map. Bill Hillman read the book.
4: "The time I was done with that book, I was going to be a writer and I was going to be a bull runner."
2: Hillman has struggled with bipolar disorder.
4: "The thing that really kept me going through all those bad years was that I had an adventure waiting for me in Spain."
2: Actress Mariel Hemingway says identity, love, purpose, and how to rebuild after profound loss are themes that haven't ever changed.
5: "That's what's great about my grandfather, is that he dealt with things that were profound and deep about human nature."
2: More than a million people visit Pamplona for the San Fermín Festival. I'm Ed Donahue.
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0: is the Tom Hartman Program.
1: Well, people are seriously upset about Donald Trump doing a Brad Raffensperger. Remember when he called the Secretary of State of Georgia and said, just find me 11,000 some odd votes. And now he's calling the head of FIFA and going, hey, let the guy play. You know, it's, I know he got red carded. The guy who, by the way, is only an American citizen because his mother from another country happened to be here when he was born, a birthright citizen. Oh, let's not talk about that, right? It's the whole Trump thing. But in the meantime, there's, I was going to say serious news. I think Trump's corruption of FIFA is serious news. I think it's really destructive. You know, we had a caller in the last hour who was talking about how the whole idea of sports is to teach our young people that there are rules, you play by the rules, you win or you lose, but you maintain your integrity, right? I mean, that's the kind of key to the whole thing. And here's Trump going, well, I don't care about it. We don't need no stinking rules, right? I'm just going to call the head of FIFA, and he's going to change things. And now we're playing Belgium, and if Belgium wins, then people will say, well, it's going to be interesting to see how it plays out. If they win, it would be, oh, the American team was demoralized because Trump cheated. And if we lose, and if we win, if they lose, I think the whole world is going to say, well, that was because Trump cheated. So I the damage this man is doing, not just to America, but to the faith of young people here in the United States and around the world who have historically looked to America as a role model, is inestimable. It's mind-boggling. Meanwhile, Trump is also claiming that global warming is a hoax and that we need to burn more fossil fuels. In fact, he's spent literally billions of dollars stopping green energy projects around the United States, particularly on the East and West coasts, which is just, you know, sick and twisted stuff. You know, did away with the 100,000 chargers or more, maybe it was more than that, that Joe Biden was going to install across the country to encourage electric cars. You know, 20% of all new car sales in Europe are electric. 100% of all new car sales in Norway starting in January of next year will be electric, and the vast majority are now. Louise and I were there 2 years ago on vacation, and you know, it's like every other car at least is electric. It's marvelous. I realize, you know, it can be an expensive transition, but now you've got BYD coming out. And, you know, with like, you know, $15,000, $20,000 electric cars. And it's, you know, electric cars are cheaper. They're cheaper to buy in many places and will be eventually here in the United States. And they're certainly cheaper to own. I mean, there's very little maintenance involved, and the electricity is cheap. So in the midst of all this, as Trump is declaring global warming is a hoax and encouraging more and more fossil fuels, the Pacific Ocean is running a fever. And this is not a small thing. I mean, 13.5% of the world's surface right now, the oceans represent a majority of the world's surface, but 13.5% of the total surface of the Earth, stretching from the Philippines to Peru, is overheated right now. It's the ocean that's overheated. It's called Pacific Marine Heat Wave. And there were originally two separate ones, and they've kind of merged into this one giant thing. And in the next 2 weeks, this is from Ben Knoll in the Washington Post, two significant weather events in the next 2 weeks are connected to this marine heat wave, a super typhoon in the Western Pacific. This is going to whack Taiwan and China, by the way. And the potential for a profound heat dome in the western United States in the next few weeks of this month. Now, heat domes, I mean, that's what Europe was experiencing last week, and I think, you know, it's kind of, they're on the trailing edge of it. It's what Washington, D.C. was experiencing on July 4th, and may well still be. I haven't looked at a weather forecast for the day, but this is where you get a high-pressure system, and it just doesn't move, and the heat just accumulates and accumulates and accumulates. And then the other problem, of course, is that because the oceans are warming, they're evaporating more moisture, and the land masses are warming, and they're evaporating more moisture. You've got, huge stretches of forest. I mean, they're having massive wildfires now across Europe that are much like we were seeing in California for the last decade or so, last decade and a half. and not just California. Now we've got wildfires in Arizona and New Mexico, Colorado. And this is because trees evaporate more moisture than ocean does, you know, because you got all these leaf surfaces. Every one of them has these little pores that evaporate moisture. And all that moisture goes into the atmosphere. And when the atmosphere is warmer, it holds more moisture. And so when you have the atmosphere holding more moisture, what do you get? You get more rainfall. You get bigger storms. You get more violent storms as a result of both the moisture and the energy, the heat. And so we're seeing, you know, these massive hailstorms. Apparently there was one, you know, just before Trump's recent gig there. And Defense Department meteorologist Eric Webb posts on X, he says, this pattern will, quote, greatly increase heat and wildfire risks north of New Mexico and Arizona. North of. See, New Mexico and Arizona are already experiencing these problems. They also note, again in this Washington Post piece, that may form a storm highway across the southern and eastern United States, elevating the potential for flooding, rainfall, and severe thunderstorms. And they note about how, you know, more water vapor. And the portion, this is where it gets mind-boggling. This is kind of the science part of it, but just so you know, so you can share it with your friends. The portion of the global ocean experiencing marine heat waves has more than tripled since the Reagan administration, since the 1980s. More than tripled. Increasing from about 9% of the ocean to more than 30%. Over that same period, the global coverage of strong to beyond extreme, category 2 to 5 marine heat waves, has increased nearly sixfold, 600%. Currently, more than 37% of the global ocean is covered by a marine heat wave. This is dangerous stuff for all life on the planet. And it's going to make life, it is making life very difficult for humans. And we're seeing more and more people die of heat. You know, thousands of people died in Europe from the heat last week. It's just the whole thing. Meanwhile, did Trump just admit that the whole game is rigged? I mean, Greg Kasar, you know, the chairman of the Congressional Progressive Caucus on Sunday wrote, at least he admits it, right? that you know, he wants to destroy democracy in the United States. Trump on Sunday, this is from Jake Johnson over in Common Dreams. Trump on Sunday attacked a pro-democracy resolution recently introduced by key House caucus members. This was a resolution to term limit the Supreme Court, to add members to the Supreme Court, to have the Supreme Court have to conform to a code of ethics and standards that already applies to all the federal judges, and that, it just kind of basically would clean things up, right, and get money out of politics. And Trump said, they do this and the Republican Party is dead. He wrote this over on his Nazi-infested social media site. This was put together by the Congressional Progressive Caucus, the Congressional Black Caucus, the Congressional Hispanic Caucus, and the Congressional Asian Pacific American Caucus. And House Speaker Mike Johnson, home affordability bill that passed the House with both Democratic and Republican votes. Everybody wants to go home and brag about this, making housing more affordable, and passed the Senate with both Democratic and Republican votes. Very popular piece of legislation. Trump is holding it and saying, I will not sign this. I will not make this law until you guys pass the Save America Act, which is going to make it very difficult for some 70, 80 million American women who changed their names when they got married but never went before a judge to do it to vote. And House Speaker Mike Johnson said yesterday, he said, quote, Republicans intend, this isn't a quote from him, it's from Jake Johnson, but quote, Republicans intend to attach the assault on voting rights to a filibuster-proof budget reconciliation package in a last-ditch effort to get the message through the measure through the Senate. Well, you know, it's going to face a filibuster, and Trump is demanding that they end the filibuster. Well, actually, ending the filibuster is one of the things that the Democrats are calling for, but not until there's an actual person who believes in democracy in the White House and an actual majority of people who believe in democracy in the House and Senate. And right now, you cannot say that about the Republican Party, sadly. I mean, they're doing everything they can to rig elections, to make a difficult vote, to expel black and brown people from the United States and harass the ones who are here, to trash the lives of queer people. I mean, it's a tragedy, an American tragedy.
0: This is the Tom Hartman Program.
1: 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We'll be right back.

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3: 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AAA was also once very conservative, but in 2014, they shifted to the left, donating $235,000 to Democrats in 2024. 83% of their donations went to Democrats. Liberty Mutual. Now, Liberty Mutual leans to the left, and yes, they did donate $1.6 million to Democrats in 2024. That was only 64% of their donations. Progressive Insurance. Progressive does not give to politics, but some of their senior leaders do, and their senior leaders lean left. This has been WCPT telling you how you can shop Blue.
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9: We were raised on promise.
8: Welcome back. 22 minutes past the hour. So what's on your mind today? Let's, you know, we haven't talked in a long time. Let's just jump right into it. Tom in Celebration, Florida. Hey, Tom, what's up?
10: How you doing, Tom?
8: Good. What's on your mind?
10: Good. Earlier, talking about, I want to take us back into the Wayback Machine and go back to the times of Christ and the Catholic religion that was up and coming at the time.
8: Well, the Catholic religion didn't come along for at least 300 years after Jesus was crucified.
10: Well, they were there, but they were going after all the people who were following Jesus and following his gnosis.
8: Mm-hmm.
10: And that's what Jesus was teaching, gnosis. And
8: with the G, yes.
10: I'm
8: familiar with what you're talking about, yeah.
10: So the Catholic Church realized this, and they're saying, how can we control people if they don't need the church?
8: Yeah. Tom, we're kind of off here in Friday. Well, actually, it is anything goes summer. But, you know, what's the point you're trying to make?
10: Well, the point I'm trying to make is those who scream the loudest about something are usually the ones who are doing it. So the ones in the Bible who are screaming against homosexuality are usually the ones who have either are participating or feel guilty about themselves to try to stop themselves. So it's the perfect combination to attract homosexuality and attack the other side of people's psyche of who they are on the inside.
8: I get it. And I think the church is evolving when it comes to homosexuality. And it's, by the way, it's not just the church. I mean, Roy Cohn back in the 50s, 60s, and 70s when he was active, who himself was gay, destroyed the lives and careers of hundreds of gay men, gleefully.
10: Exactly.
8: I mean, he was the classic self-hating gay person. And it's so sad that we've evolved our culture over the centuries that has supported that. And,
10: because
8: it's a good thing that it's changed. Tom, I do need to move along, but thank you for the call. Dave in Buffalo, New York. Hey, Dave, what's up?
11: Thanks, Tom. Before you brought up about climate and leaves and how they exchange oxygen, mm-hmm. The pores under manification, they actually are little mouths that look like ours, and they breathe how they exchange. But my topic was, it was defined by what communism and why they brought it up now and why their focus is not really a means of production or anything. They're not concerned about that. They care less. They're stealing. But it's all about a godlessness because the Pope defined it at the end of World War II. He said that he had a choice between communism or the SS, and he gave chose the SS China or SS Germany, so he gave.
8: I forget what that Pope's name was, but it was really tragic that the Church kind of went along with the Nazis there for a while.
11: So he gave passports and boats and rides and transportation.
8: But again, the church has come a hell of a long way from there, Dave. I mean, you can.
11: But that's the communism part. But that's why they're bringing it up, because the right and the church, and they understand that the Pope understands when they bring up the word communist, it reflects the godlessness, and that's why they're really not talking about the production. They want you to believe, they're the communists. They're
8: well,
11: godless.
8: And on top of that, Dave. One of the key, the key core to what differentiates communism from you know, democratic socialism or capitalism is government ownership of the means of production, which is where you began that conversation. And Trump is now taking percentages in multiple companies for the government. I mean, if anybody is practicing communism right now, it's Donald Trump and the Trump administration. Dave, thanks for the call. We'll be back on the other side of the break with more of your thoughts. Stick around. I'll be picking up your calls.
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8: Occupying the media 3 hours a day, 5 days a week, right here. We'll be right back.

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2: I'm Dr. Anthony Lizowitz, and this is Climate Connections. Dealing with a flooded home is stressful and difficult, especially for people who are struggling financially. Lucas Belluri, a PhD candidate at the University of Arizona, researches flooding in predominantly Latino communities in the Rio Grande Valley. It's an area prone to flooding, and the problem is growing worse as the climate warms. He says many residents have limited incomes and lack bank accounts. Some may not qualify for FEMA aid or hesitate to apply. For example, if they lack legal status or do not have documents proving they own their home.
3: And frankly, there's, I think, a lot of simply mistrust right now when it comes to these communities and the federal government.
2: So to make urgent home repairs or replace a flooded car, people may turn instead to payday loans or car title loans that are easy to get but have very high interest rates.
3: We're talking sometimes 4 or even 500% interest rates.
2: So many people struggle to pay off these loans and end up deeply in debt. To help protect people, Belluri says Texas could better regulate lenders, for example, by imposing caps on interest rates. And he says increasing access to trustworthy sources of financial assistance could help reduce people's reliance on predatory loans. Climate Connections is produced by the Yale Center for Environmental Communication. To learn more about climate change, visit climateconnections.org.
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0: their big rallies. They're slow.
1: Welcome back. 35 minutes past the hour. So picking up your calls, what's on your mind today? Walt in Federal Way, Washington. Hey, Walt, what's up?
2: Well, I have a question, and that is, how long is it going to take to undo all this mess he's created? I guess what I call it, constitutional colon cleanse.
1: Yeah, I get it. I get it. Yeah, we need a purgative. Purgative, I guess is how it's said. The analogy in my mind, Walt, and it's probably imperfect, but is the FDR election in 1932, you know, when he took office in March of 1933. And the Republicans had been running the country since 1920, the conservative Republicans. I mean, you had the progressive Republicans at the beginning, you know, Teddy Roosevelt and William Howard Taft. And then, you know, you had the Wilson administration, which is a whole long, complex story. But then you had three consecutive Republican presidencies that were all basically predicated on cutting taxes, deregulation, turning the country over to the oligarchs, and you know, that sort of thing. And what do? They produced the Republican Great Depression. There was an article in the Financial Times this morning about how the stock market is overpriced in a way that we haven't seen literally since October of 1929. So I think that, you know, and people are waking up to the fact that, you know, this economy works great for people like Jeff Bezos and Elon Musk, but it is screwing everybody else. And I think that if we can find an FDR, and this is I've been thinking about writing about this. I used to ridicule Thomas Carlyle back in the, I believe it was late 1800s, wrote about the great man theory of history, that every now and then, you know, great men came along who changed the course of history. And I always kind of ridiculed that, thinking, no, it's, you know, people stepped into the opportunity that was presented to them, you know, like the Great Depression, the Republican Great Depression provided an opportunity for FDR. But the more I study history and the older I get, the wiser I get, hopefully, the more I'm convinced that it actually does take great men and women, people who have oratorical skills, people who have deep insight, people who have a deep moral compass and instinct, to produce the kind of transformation that we saw with Franklin Roosevelt, we saw with John Kennedy, and people who are willing to use power, like we saw with Lyndon Johnson pushing through the Civil Rights Act, the Voting Rights Act, and so many other pieces of legislation that were, you know, collectively called the Great Society. And so my great hope is that there will be an FDR or a Jack Kennedy or a Lyndon Johnson who will emerge as the Democratic candidate for 2.5 years from now, you know, for president. And my great fear is that we don't end up with that we end up with some wishy-washy person who, you know, is okay and they've got nice policies, but they're not really willing to fight like hell to rebuild America. Because I think, in direct answer to your question, Walt, I think if we don't have an FDR-like character leading our party, and right now the leadership of our party is as far away from that as you can possibly get. We've got these people who are taking money from AIPAC and big corporations and just kind of mumbling and, you know, not even willing to speak out, or come on this program for that matter. And so I think if that happens, it's going to take a generation to repair the damage that Trump has done. If, on the other hand, we get an FDR-like figure that can become president, and Mamdani, I doubt he'll be that person, but I think he's an example of that, and maybe AOC. And I realize there's a big debate in the Democratic Party about, you know, women of color and what happened with Kamala Harris, but I think Kamala Harris's problem wasn't that she was a black woman, it was that she wasn't that great a candidate. But all that aside, and all that kind of, you know, a zillion caveats there, if we can get a really strong leader, and we've got 2 years to get there, I think that we can put the country together in less than a decade. Put the country back together, put it back on track, and go in a positive direction. But, Walt, that's a great question, and I thank you so much for calling and asking it. Dave in Hoffman Estates, Illinois. Hey, Dave, what's on your mind today?
3: Hey, Tom. Yeah, earlier you were talking with a gentleman about the Crazy Horse Monument.
1: Yeah.
3: Brother-in-law and I, we rode up there on motorcycle about, oh, God, going on 20 years now. But
1: oh, really?
3: Found out stuff. Yes. Oh, it was beautiful rides up there.
1: And uh-huh.
3: There's no government funding. It's private funding only.
1: Oh, interesting.
3: And when this thing gets done, it's larger than Mount Rushmore. It's going to dwarf Mount Rushmore.
1: Really?
3: It'll be the largest mountain carving in the world.
1: Wow.
3: And at the, below there, they have a beautiful, very informative visitor center on the wall. When we were there, they had a thing of like the U.S. before it was U.S. when it was Native Americans.
1: Mm-hmm.
3: And it shows all the major tribes and then the subsets of the tribes of these. And I never knew there were so many.
1: Oh, it's huge. And, you know, at the Native American Museum at the Smithsonian in Washington, D.C., they sell these maps of the United States that show where all the tribes were. And it's just mind-boggling. It's,
3: you know,
1: this country, as Dick Gregory used to say, you know, we discovered a country that was already occupied.
3: Yeah, exactly. And then when we were there that night, they also had a light show at the Crazy Horse.
1: Mm-hmm.
3: And there was a storm coming in, and there was also lightning was sitting there coming in with that light show, you know, mm-hmm. almost. And then, of course, we had to scramble to find a motel or something to stay at. And it started pouring rain. Hey, Tom, when you and Louise lived in Germany, and you knew any of the World War II military-aged men, did any of them ever say that they fought Americans?
1: You know, I never met anybody when we lived in Germany who came out and said that they had fought militarily against Americans. One of my closest friends had been in German. He was a German intelligence officer, but very, very early in the war, he was parachuted into what is now Iran to try to talk them into selling their oil to Germany. And was immediately captured by the British and spent the entire war in a prisoner of war camp. And so he said, in fact, his exact quote to me was, you know, thank God I never had to shoot anybody. I never had to kill anybody.
3: The reason I asked you that, there was a family friend of ours who used to like to travel a lot. And this was in the early 70s.
1: Mm-hmm.
3: And he went to Germany and he hit up on some the World War II aged men just talking and asked them, and all of them, he said almost to a man, oh, no, we fought in the Eastern Front. We fought the Russians. We didn't fight the Americans. You know, they didn't.
1: Yeah, well, the Eastern Front was the biggest front, right? So that makes a lot of sense. But the other two people that I knew, Horst von Heyer and Armin Lehman, and I knew Armin here in the United States, I used to work with him, were both Hitler youth. And in fact, Armin was the guy who delivered the news to Hitler that the war was lost. And my old friend Horst, he was, when the war ended, he was, I think, 17 or 18. He had not yet, or maybe 14 or 15, I guess, because Hitler dropped the draft age to 15 or 16, which is how Armin ended up, you know, being drafted, out of the Hitler youth into the army. So, you know, in the 80s, those guys were still, they weren't elderly yet, but they were, you know, in their 50s, 60s, 70s. So I never met any Germans though who were directly fighting.
3: Yeah, it was just kind of funny how they all just claimed they never fought Americans.
1: Yeah, there you go.
3: I had a friend, a mentor, when you mentioned about the Hitler Youth, and he was a Hitler Youth guy. And I asked him, "How did you guys ever get so buffaloed?" 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
1: Yeah,
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1: true.
3: Hope.
1: Yeah, look at what's happening in America right now. I mean, you know, I think a lot of Americans never thought it could happen here. You know, paraphrase Sinclair Lewis. Here it is. Dave, thanks for the call.
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1: In a few seconds, it'll be 45 minutes past the hour, and I will be back with more of your calls. 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
10: 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Ken in Kirkland, Washington. Hey, Ken. Thanks for listening to SiriusXM. What's up?
11: Yeah, hi, Tom. I have to tell you that I enjoyed your guest host, Alex, while you were gone.
10: Oh, I'm glad to hear that, Ken.
11: You got a lot of good information. The one thing I'd like to say is that he talks about the billionaires as though they're all bad.
10: Mm-hmm.
11: And it gave me kind of the wrong impression, because I'm sure there's some good billionaires.
10: There's two or three.
11: There is bad ones.
10: I've met Tom Steyer and George Soros, and they're both decent people.
11: Listen, some of the things that are going on are with their websites and things like this, they have names. They're not billionaires. These billionaires have names. I want to hear the names. I want to hear people talk about Mark Zuckerberg and him being complicit with some of the things that's going on with children.
10: Mm. Yeah. Yeah, it's really tragic.
11: And,
10: you know, I was thinking,
11: I'm hoping people apply that information. I don't know.
10: Yeah.
11: I'm 88 years old, and I can't believe that I've gone from a Democrat and Republican country to communists and Nazis.
10: I know. It's bizarre. It's truly bizarre. You know, speaking of Mark Zuckerberg, I maintain a personal Facebook account that's private, you know, that I just basically I've got a couple of cousins that I haven't seen in 40 years, but I feel very close to. And in part because they're constantly posting on Facebook about what they and their kids are up to. And I just love that. And the tragedy is that when I go on Facebook to watch them, number one, Zuckerberg is harvesting all my information. Number two, I'm getting hit with all these ads and all this wild political stuff. And I was thinking the other day, you know, somebody should start a site that competes with Facebook that doesn't have corporate stuff and just, you know, just for families to share information. And, you know, which is what I was using Facebook for 30 years ago or 20 years ago or whenever, you know, whenever I first got into it. And it's gotten so political and so polluted. And now you got Zuckerberg sitting next to Trump, you know, watching men bloody each other at the MAGA fight in front of the White House and talking about how we need more masculine energy in America. And I'm like, oh my God, really? So yeah, I get it. Ken, thank you. Well said. Pearson in Lamar, Texas. Hey, Pearson, what's up?
12: Hey, Tom. Hope you can hear me okay.
10: I can.
12: Okay. So before I give you my question about billionaires and charging stations, I want to make an addendum to your definition of socialistic capitalism.
10: Mm-hmm.
12: I would include in that definition, in addition to heavily regulated capitalism and a deep social safety net, I would include in that room for a considerable percentage of businesses that are organized horizontally. In other words, cooperative businesses. So we would strive to evolve our economy into a hybrid economy. And you could argue from time to time if we wanted it to be 60% heavily regulated capitalistic business and 40% co-op businesses, or the other way around. And that could change over time as needs and populations change. So that's where my definition falls.
10: I like that. I like that. There's these B corporations, beneficent corporations. My publisher, my new book comes out tomorrow. And in fact, we'll be talking about that a lot tomorrow. It's called Who Killed the American Dream? And the publisher, Barrett Kohler, is a B corporation. And, you know, we're here to do good as well as to be a corporation. And I think that's just an extraordinary thing. And I love worker co-ops. That's, you know, another part of social democracy. You see a lot of worker co-ops in Europe. And, you know, but the thing that is just so mind-boggling ironic is that the literal definition of communism, pretty much whoever you are and whatever part of the political spectrum you're on, is the government owns the businesses. And would you, I don't know if you caught this, but, you know, Sam Altman, the guy who runs, you know, AI, ChatGPT, OpenAI, is talking about giving 5% of the stock in the company to the federal government as part of a national sovereign wealth fund. Well, I'm all in favor of our having a sovereign wealth fund. I, you know, in Norway, it's amazing how well it works. But I think it should be coming from oil revenue, frankly. I think we should say, you know, the mineral wealth of America is the property of America, and which is what Norway did. It's what Alaska did, right? Alaska has a they call it the permanent fund, but it's basically a, you know, a national wealth fund like that. But Trump keeps buying pieces of companies. I mean, that's communism, right? Yeah, it's like, what the hell,
12: Tom?
10: Yeah, go ahead.
12: Okay, so my question real quick. Do you know of any, not centrist Democrats, because I've written them off, I'm interested in knowing who on the progressive side of the Democratic Party that are holding office right now that you know of, who are reaching out to multimillionaires and billionaires that are sympathetic with us, who are ready, willing, and able to step up with funding to counteract Donald Trump's canceling funding of charging stations and research and stuff like that. Right now, we can't wait till the next election.
10: No, I know that some of these, I can't reveal any confidences, but the problem is that there are 250-some-odd billionaire families who openly supported Donald Trump's candidacy. There's an estimated additional 200 or 300 billionaire families who did so through dark money, so we don't know their names. There are three, if you include J.B. Pritzker, but Tom Steyer and George Soros and his son, basically two left-wing billionaire families, and their and a lot of their money is not going into politics. It's going into helping, you know, support social systems and democracy and things like that. The problem is, in order to make $1 billion, you have to be a little twisted. And once you get $1 billion, you become very twisted. So, I mean, and Mackenzie Scott, I guess, is the last one. She's a billionaire. She's the ex-wife of Jeff Bezos. And she's been doing some wonderful work, but I don't think that she's involving herself in politics. Kirsten, I got to run, but thanks for the call. We'll be back on the other side of the break. Stay with us.
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18: NBC News Radio, I'm Mark Mayfield. The United States World Cup run is over. The team crashed out of the round of 16 against Belgium following a 4-1 loss from Seattle. America conceded a goal less than 10 minutes into the match, but Malik Tillman scored his second free kick of the tournament to tie things up in the 31st minute. The Stars and Stripes allowed a goal just 61 seconds afterwards, and a horrible misplay by goalkeeper Matt Friis spotted Belgium a 3-1 lead and effectively ended the game. President Trump says the U.S. will either make a deal with Iran or will finish the job. Trump issued that warning while speaking to reporters from the Oval Office on Monday.
19: It won't be tough to finish the job. I'd rather make a deal because I don't want to affect 91 million people.
18: He also reiterated that Iran cannot have a nuclear weapon. Peace talks between the countries are set to resume after the funeral for Iran's supreme leader. These ceremonies are being held nearly 4 months after he was killed in a U.S.-Israeli airstrike. Hamas says it will hand over governance of the Gaza Strip to a U.S.-backed interim administration. The group has been running the Palestinian territory for 2 decades, including during the attacks on Israel in October of 2023, attacks that led to a devastating war that left the territory in shambles. While Hamas announced its intentions Monday, it made no promises to disarm, as demanded by the U.S. and Israel. Thousands are packing the streets of Pamplona, Spain, for the annual Running of the Bulls. Here's Tammy Trujillo.
20: The centuries-old tradition is part of the Festival of San Fermín, the town's patron saint. Starting this morning, several bulls weighing more than 1,300 pounds will be let loose through the narrow streets of the old quarter, behind hundreds of people who will run for safety. Not everybody makes it. Several are injured each year, and 16 people have been killed over the last 100 years. The bulls will run each morning through July 14th. I'm Tammy Trujillo.
18: And the death toll in last month's Venezuela earthquakes is now more than 3,500. 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
25: And welcome, brothers, sisters, working class heroes. This is the Rick Smith Show. Thanks so much for being here today on the big program. Lots to talk about. Hope you had a great 4th of July weekend. I know we had a good time in the Smith household. In fact, over the weekend, took my wife to see a play. And it was one of those things where I knew what it was, but I didn't really remember. It was more about taking my wife to see a play because she wanted to see the singing and dancing, and that's what she would understand. But it was, the play was called Hair. And for those who know about the movie and about the play, it's about a naive Vietnam draftee who befriends some New York hippies, struggles between army duty and his anti-war ideals, and survives after his friend dies in Vietnam. So there's a lot of really heavy themes. And like I said, my wife had no clue what was happening. She just liked the singing and dancing. But for me, looking at it in 2026, kind of felt like emotional whiplash. Because on stage, what I saw was this wild, messy, beautiful group of young people screaming against war, against racism, and empty conformity. They're broke. They're idealistic. They're willing to go to jail rather than kill strangers in the jungle for some politician's ego. It got me thinking about young people in general. You know, we mock the young in every generation. But I couldn't help but think about the fact that what I was witnessing, what I was watching, what was the boomer generation at 20. But then I looked around to my right and to my left, filled with boomers. I walk out of the theater and look at the world those same cohorts left behind now that they're 60 plus. Their legacy is housing costs are insane. Wages have barely moved in real terms in decades. Unions have been attacked for decades. We got Iraq, Afghanistan, drones, now Iran, like Vietnam on repeat. The planet is literally on fire. If you looked at DC over the weekend, and people who grew up singing Age of Aquarius spent a good chunk of their later years voting for deregulation, union busting, tax cuts for the rich, and politicians who treat working people as disposable. That's not a legacy I would really want if I'm them. And for me, from a working class perspective, it feels like the ultimate bait and switch generation. The generation that once burned draft cards ended up watching quietly while their kids and grandkids drowned in student loan debt. The people who chanted, "Hell no, we won't go," became homeowners whose main political priority was protecting their property values, even if it meant blocking housing for, well, everybody else. And those folks moved from the park to the boardroom, and a lot of them cashed out. It doesn't mean there weren't boomers who stayed in the fight, who fought for stronger unions, who fought for movements and communities and all that. There were, and there still are. But as a class project, the boomers' legacy is fairly clear. They won parts of a culture battle, but they surrendered the economic war. And, you know, watching this play forced me to kind of ask some questions. What good is counterculture if you don't build counterpower? If all of that rebellion ends up in just cheaper weed, cooler music, and the same bosses owning everything, what did they win? And working people today, the lesson isn't to feel superior to the boomers. It's don't repeat. Protest matters. Culture matters. But if we don't lock in power, stronger unions, real social democracy, serious constraints on hoarding wealth, the system's going to pat us on the head, sell our rebellion back to us as nostalgia, and keep grinding us down. We don't just need songs. We need structure. We need real power. Which is why Trump's speech on Saturday was so dangerous. Back to red baiting. Because the red hats don't get it. And many of them, in fact, many of the red hats were peaceniks and free love boomers from that generation. Trump's comment that, you know, communism's a moral threat to American liberty and the greatest threat to jobs, and basically calling Democrats commies. He goes on to attack protests, saying that the U.S. is facing a merciless campaign to wipe out our history, defame our heroes, erase our values, and indoctrinate our children. You go, who wrote this for you? Oh, that's right. The think tank world that wants to take us backward. That speech on Saturday, you wonder why people tuned out. We all knew it was coming. It was about his grievances, and it was about, well, it was about framing Democrats in a way that lets him hold on to power, even as he quote-unquote joked about a third term. The reality is we had better come around to the fact that they are destroying this country, and it is only getting worse. I want to hear your thoughts. Did you happen to catch the big spiel? Were you there in D.C.? I want to hear what it was like. Send me your thoughts. Rick at TheRickSmithShow.com. Right back. I'm Rick Smith, and this is Labor History in 2. On this day in labor history, the year was 1892. At 3 a.m., an alarm sounded in the town of Homestead, Pennsylvania. The steelworkers who lived in the town were on strike. Andrew Carnegie was the owner of the mill located just outside of Pittsburgh. The Carnegie Steel Company was making massive profits, a record $4.5 million just before the 1892 confrontation. Even so, Andrew Carnegie was determined to lower the cost of production by breaking the union. As the union's three-year contract was coming to an end in 1892, the company demanded drastic wage cuts. During the contract negotiations, management didn't make proposals to negotiate, instead issued ultimatums to the union. The local newspaper pointed out that it was not so much a question of disagreement as to wages, but a design upon labor organization. The manager of the mill, Henry Clay Frick, tried to bring in the Pinkerton National Detective Agency, which was known for infiltrating unions and breaking strikes. The workers were determined not to let the Pinkertons into the mill. For 14 hours, the workers battled with the Pinkertons and attempted to sink their barge. At the end of the battle, 9 workers and 3 Pinkertons lay dead. 4 days later, 8,500 National Guard forces were sent at Frick's request to take control of the town and steel mill. After winning his victories, Frick announced, "Under no circumstances will we have any further dealings with the Amalgamated Association as an organization. This is final." This incident is worth remembering because today, many people are intent on crushing any attempts by workers to organize.
0: I was born in the cold fields of Kentucky. I moved north in 73.
25: Labor History in 2 brought to you by the Illinois Labor History Society and the Rick Smith Show. I found a job.
21: Welcome back to the Rick Smith Show. Now, here is Rick Smith.
25: So I got to tell you, God is very angry. And not angry with the gays, oddly enough. You know, because you hear conservatives, whenever something bad happens, whenever the weather gets bad, especially when there's a Democrat in the White House, it's always, you know, God is angry with us and we're not the favored God nation. And I go, look, you know, I didn't hear any religious people over the weekend going, God's angry with the guy who used the Ten Commandments as a to-do list and the GOP who's complicit in helping him do that. I didn't hear anybody saying God's angry with the sinner in chief. When I don't know if you've noticed, but the weather was really, really bad. And, you know, we had, well, it was 103 in my neighborhood. And then, oh, yeah, the next day a tornado rips through. So, yeah, happy 4th of July. Hope you stayed safe and cool and all of that. And here to share some thoughts on just how bad it was in our nation's capital, I've asked our good friend Sarah Burris to come share some thoughts. She's a senior digital editor over at Alternet. You can check out the work they do, alternet.org, the website. Sarah, thanks for taking time for us.
2: Hey, Rick, how are you?
25: Hot, it was hot. And then all the trees I got to pick up because branches are just tornado come through. And, well, you know how that works. God's angry. If Mother Nature's angry, somebody's angry at us because it was not a good weekend.
2: Back home in Oklahoma, they canceled all the 4th of July stuff because there were major, major storms. But in DC, basically what happened is, there were major rainstorms, major thunderstorms with tons of lightning that were going to come through the city almost exactly the time that Donald Trump was going to start speaking. And so, huh? I know. So Donald Trump decided he was going to, I guess, delay it by 2 hours. And, I was downtown at a friend's house, cause she has a balcony and it turns out we actually couldn't see anything. So I went up a little bit up the street and climbed on top of a statue, like you do in DC.
25: Sure.
2: And was able to see it that way. And I mean, it was a decent fireworks display, but I mean, what was unusual about it is it was like 7 different points along the DC mall, and it was the same fireworks show for 7 different locations. So it was just the same thing just over and over again. And then the end, the big finale, was so massive that, I mean, even I tried to get some video of it, and because I was like balancing my camera on top of an eagle. True story.
25: Yeah.
2: Like you do. And it was just so much smoke. You couldn't see the fireworks anymore. It was just so much that it was all blocked off. So Trump's big thing that he commented on was, I think he said something like, we were going to have 375,000 people, but then we had to evacuate because of the storm. And now I only have 150,000. And so, I mean, my thought was, Oh, we had 2.6 million, sir, we had 2.6 million. Man came up to me with tears in his eyes to tell me we had this 2 million people. So it was a good sized crowd. It was definitely more than his state fair has gotten all week, but, it was super sad because on Saturday, I guess people started lining up really, really early, like 4 hours before the gates opened for people to go in the area. And then basically like an hour before the speech was supposed to start, they evacuated it.
25: And I got to be honest with you. I got to be honest. I don't know why. I don't know why they would do that. It makes no sense to me. And look, the all of the Trump supporters were very angry, and rightly so, because I'm a firm believer in be as stupid as you want. And I understand, look, I also understand from a public policy standpoint that, you know, if they're as stupid as they are, because if you want to, one guy said, oh, I've stood out in the rain for 4 hours and I've been through thunderstorms and I've done all that. I'm like, well, if you're that dumb, go ahead. I'm willing to, you know, we're a free country. You want to be stupid and you want to do dumb stuff, God bless you. But don't
2: expect. What happened to Republican personal responsibility?
25: But this is where I'm getting to. It's on you. We're not sending in a team of rescue people to come get you out. You made a conscious choice to put yourself in a situation that you were warned. Hey, we want people to go shelter. We want people to go take care of yourself. If you're still here when we leave, you are on your own. We're not sending in the cavalry. That's what should have happened.
2: Yeah, it's all fine and good. If you want to get struck by lightning, then tally-ho. But it was, I want to say folks like National Guard and Secret Service were moving people out. Like they were, it wasn't just the loudspeaker saying, you guys got to go, you guys got to go seek shelter. And at the end, I mean, there were definitely some strikes of lightning. All around the city, there were other cities shooting off fireworks about 9 o'clock. And some of them had bumped it up a little bit earlier because they knew rain was coming. And so we're just going to blow it up now. And so it was really interesting, right? It was really interesting to sort of look. I mean, if you're on a roof of a tall building, you just look around and there's just like little fireworks displays all around you. It's the craziest thing.
25: No, it's cool.
2: I
25: don't have a problem with it. I know some of my environmentalist friends, they're all freaked out, and especially over Trump's 850,000, which is a bit excessive. In fact, extraordinarily excessive. But you know, what did you expect with your tax dollars? So much about waste, fraud, and abuse.
2: They didn't do a drone show. Like I half expected there to be some drone show where his big face popped up in the middle of all the fireworks. Right. Like I was super shocked that that didn't happen, but here we go.
25: No, look, I was in favor of let him stay. I think, you know, it is what it is. But hey, we were treated to Trump's militia showed up, right? I mean, that was all over the internet and people were like, oh my gosh, they're there. And I'm like, what did you expect?
2: It was super weird because, so they had announced, I think I want to say it was like Friday night, they said that they were going to cancel the big parade. The Capitol Hill parade went ahead, but the Capitol Hill parade is very early in the morning. And so the DC parade is like around noonish, and you're talking getting into the hotter part of the day. So of course they canceled that, which was sad because that's a big, huge parade. And schools come from around the country to, with their bands to play and stuff. So that was super sad. But, instead, while the Capitol Hill parade was going on, the Patriot Front, which are the guys who are they're white supremacists. They have the khaki pants and the blue polo shirts and then the gaiters that block their faces. And usually there's a ball cap and sunglasses or,
25: which I gotta, you know, I gotta be honest. I don't get, I mean, very cowardly. I mean, if you're going to stand on your principles, why hide behind a mask?
2: Well, it's basically the contemporary version of a hood, you know, of a white hood. That's all it is. It's like, sure. If you're so open about your white supremacy, then why not take the gator off and and the glasses and everything and show us who you are. But they were trying to say that there were 400 people. It didn't really look like 400 people to me. It did look like a couple hundred people. And they usually, the way that they come into the city is either they have a ton of people on a metro, but on a metro train, or they bring in U-Hauls, which is the weirdest thing ever. Like,
25: I would have loved to have seen that. I would have loved to see them all fall out of a U-Haul.
2: Well, that's what they did last time. And it was just the damnedest thing.
25: But at a 100-some degree temperature day, I would have loved nothing more to see them try and get into the city in a U-Haul truck.
2: What was sad is there was a really poignant photographer, took this amazing photo of this woman, this black woman who was sitting in a metro and was completely surrounded by these guys. And it's just like, you could see like her kind of looking out of the corner of her eyes. Like, I don't know how she didn't just get up and leave right away. Cause I would be super terrified. I'm sure she was super terrified. Thank God there was at least a photographer there, you know, to jump in and save her if they decided to do something insane. But what's weird is what they usually do is they just kind of show up in a really big public place and march around and chant stuff.
25: Yeah.
2: And then they leave. Like, they don't really do anything.
25: They got their social media. They got their social media stuff. They got a report in the paper or in the local news. They caused their trouble. They got their chaos, and then they bail, because you know, cowards.
2: Yeah, but I mean, there's a whole conspiracy theory that was going around about the Patriot Front. I think it was 24. Or no, it was last year, whenever, right after Trump got inaugurated, because there were Patriot Front guys in DC for the inauguration. And I guess Senator Mike Lee was making some comment about how, you know, this is all a psyop and these guys are actually FBI agents that are trying to look like white supremacists to scare people. And I guarantee you, once Kash Patel takes over the FBI, we'll never see these guys again.
25: Yeah. Yeah.
2: And so my favorite part of watching that whole thing go down was watching folks on the internet send photos and videos to Mike Lee being like, so.
25: You were saying?
2: Yeah. It was great. It was amazing.
25: Now, the thing is look, I took a beating over the weekend because a bunch of people were very unhappy with my commentary that I'm proud of the country. I love this country. I think the 250 is a big deal. I wanna celebrate. I want this to be something that we remember because I remember the 200th. And I took a beating, you know, because every grievance that's ever happened, I got an email from somebody over, which it's true. We've done a lot of bad things. But for me, it's about today. It's about tomorrow. It's about how do we move towards that more perfect union? The great thing about this country is us, for now at least, we can change things. Come November, we can throw all these bums out and put new people in. That's the great thing about the country. And look, I don't cede patriotism to the far right. And I actually think Trump has destroyed the whole idea of patriotism in really bad ways just to feed his own ego. Because most of the stuff I see that, you know, it's a 4th of July kind of stuff, has his kind of branding on it. And I'm sorry, that's not what this is about for me.
2: No, I got into the same fight with my friend, whose house I was at for the 4th, where, you know, basically she was saying, I don't know how you can get excited about this. I don't know how you can be. Now, to be fair, I really love fireworks. I think they're pretty. It's a thing. I like sparkles. We've had this conversation. But the thing that is so amazing about the 250th is that more perfect union piece of it. If there is one holiday that reminds us that we fight back against tyrants, you know, we fight for democracy, we continue to build that unfinished pyramid that is the symbol on all of our stuff. That is such a big part of what the American identity is.
25: Absolutely.
2: And so this is, to me, the 4th really reinforces the idea of it's patriotic to protest. It's patriotic to, you know, wear your anti-whatever t-shirts. to donate to your candidates and your organizations and your causes and whatever matters to you that you feel like is making a true difference, and to fight back. Like, that is the big piece of what makes us the more perfect union. Amen. Is continuing to work toward it and throwing up our hands and being like depressed over it. Like, I get it. I totally get it. But don't, I think losing the faith is,
25: no,
2: and you're right. It seeds patriotism, which goes back to George W. Bush. You remember whatever it was like, if you questioned the war, you were no longer a patriot. And it's like, no, it's not only necessary to question our leaders. It's our responsibility. That's who we are.
25: Without question. Absolutely. And look, you know, Mike Johnson, I'm sure you saw the comments he made last week about if Democrats take control, they're going to investigate. They're going to investigate Trump and everybody. And you go, yeah, that's pretty much what I'm hoping they do. I'm hoping there are a bunch of investigations. I'm hoping there's some accountability. And I would like the people who have been criming this entire time, I don't know, maybe to be held accountable, and maybe some perp walks, you know, maybe just a thought, kind of throwing that out there.
2: Yeah. I don't know that there's ever going to be there might be a perp walk. I mean, that's it's hard to tell, because the major thing is that whatever is discovered in a congressional hearing, they turn it over to the Justice Department. We know the Justice Department's not going to do anything.
25: Yeah. So what's the statute of limitations on that?
2: Yeah. Because again,
25: this is where elections have consequences.
2: You got a couple of years.
25: Right.
2: So it's like, yeah, you could not hand it over to the DOJ and wait a couple of years and just see what happens in 08 and who comes in January 20th, 29. So but the thing is like the Republicans, I guess, and Johnson, the big plan is to try and figure out a way that they can, it's like a preemptive strike against, committee hearings. You know, and it's like, I don't know how they could try and stop that from happening. I mean, just going through the list of the kind of crap, right? Like there are so many different hearings that you could have in different committees, but I mean, there's got to be some special committees that they've got to set up, kind of like what they did for January 6th.
25: Yeah.
2: No, for some of the big stuff.
25: Yeah. But this is where I don't want to get bogged down in it, because I actually want to push an agenda to force Trump to do some stuff. So it's going to be a fine line to see how Democrats, hopefully, if they take over in November, how they walk this. Finally, I got to get your thoughts on the really important issue of the weekend, because clearly the little 4th of July thing happened. But the big, most important thing among the faithful in some circles, there was a thing at Madison Square Garden. I'm sure maybe you saw a story or two on it.
2: Yes. Yes. And, so apparently Donald Trump had a really hard time with this. The fact that somebody else was the target of conversation. Somebody was bigger than him on that day. He had a really big problem with, because the White House was blowing up the internet with all kinds of different memes that were Taylor Swift themed. Like, he made this whole, like, here's the real Eras tour, and all these photos of patriotic things with Trump right in the middle of it with his little fist raised. And, you know, there was I guess it was a pink sign on all the digital signs outside of Madison Square Garden that had, you know, just married and everything on it. So Trump did his own version where he, you know, had something, he put his own comments on the sign saying something like, you know, Donald Trump is your president or whatever. What happened with that really truly backfired is then everybody else made their own memes saying things like, where are the Epstein files? And, you know, a bunch of other really horrible things that we shouldn't say aloud.
25: No, look, yeah. But, you know, I didn't realize it was the weekend. I didn't realize this was the weekend until I got emails from folks going, did you see it? And I'm like, no, I missed it. Just like I missed the big parade that didn't happen, because I wasn't going to D.C. It was going to be too hot and dangerous and just not.
2: I mean, a lot of people weren't at the Taylor Swift thing. Like, we don't have photos or anything like that. out yet. I'm hoping this week. Yeah.
25: I wonder if you were on the guest list, did you have to sign like a

0: There you go. Our good friend Sarah Burris. Want to hear your thoughts. Did you catch anything of the big wedding? Did it overshadow the stuff in the sky, the fireworks and the Trump speech? Want to hear your thoughts. Rick at RickSmithShow.com. Right back. Stick around.
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0: So, like I said at the beginning, red baiting's back, baby. If you listened to the speech the other night, communism is a mortal threat to American liberty and the greatest threat to jobs across America. And, of course, Democrats are the pro-communist enemies. But the weird thing is if you look at the job creation numbers, because the June numbers are just out, during Trump's June, only 57,000 jobs were created, well below what expectations were. And somehow, weirdly, unemployment fell. I figure that one out. But I'm sure my next guest will be happy to explain it to us as we wade through this and some other really disturbing stuff that has popped up. That's why I've asked my good friend Mateus Vernango to come share some thoughts. Mateus is an economics professor at Bucknell University. Mateus, thanks for taking time for us.
4: Well, thank you for having me, Rick.
0: So 57,000 jobs in June. I got to be honest. First thought is had there been any month where Biden, where there was only 57,000 jobs created during the Biden years, these are folks who would have lost their mind, but somehow this is okay. This is a solid report.
4: Yeah, it's a slowdown, no doubt. We are going down, and the economy has been slowing down for, quite a while. I should say the last year of Biden, we were already slowing down, but we were generating more than 200,000 jobs per month. So four times as much, ballpark. And the, best part of the recovery out of the pandemic, it was something like 400,000. I throw those numbers so that people understand, the dimensions of what we're talking, eight times more. So the slowdown is significant. There is a risk of a recession, of course. We talked about several times about that. The unemployment rate remains low at 4%, and that will be used, by the way, by the Fed to perhaps not reduce interest rates because they'll say we're close to full employment. The reduction, in fact, of the unemployment numbers that you cited is associated to the fact that unemployment is just a measurement of, people that have been looking for jobs. So if you stop looking for a job, you're not unemployed. You're out of the labor force. So it's one of those things of how we measure things. But that's why I always say it's better to look at the employment numbers rather than the unemployment numbers. If you're looking at unemployment numbers, you want to look at broader measures of unemployment, those that include people that are partially connected to the labor, market, that have part-time jobs, that would like to work longer. And those numbers are much worse. It's almost double the level of unemployment. So it's not around 4%, 4.2. It's more like, 7.6, 7.7. I haven't looked at the last numbers, but, they look almost double. So the situation in the labor market is considerably worse than what the numbers tend to suggest. And as you said, the numbers for June are especially weak. They signal again, a slowdown of the economy. And the risk of a recession.
0: Now the big story that caught my attention was the fact that American

0: workers now are getting what seems to be the smallest share of the economic pie since at least 1947, when the federal government started tracking this stuff. This isn't something we can go back, you know, 100 years or 150 years. 1947, I guess, is the first year they began. And we are now, the working class of this country is now getting the smallest share of the productivity gains and the economy that they help create.
1: Yes, the share of the income is the lowest. So we went from something like 66% of, you know, 2/3 of the income went to wages. And now that has fallen over a period of about almost 40 years. So it starts significantly to decline in the 80s, and it takes a tumble, I should say, in the 21st century. But, you know, it's about, 55, 56. So it's a fall of 10% of the share of income that goes to wages. And of course that, the other part is what, in the national accounts, and it starts in 1947 because it's when the methodology to measure GDP and national income were created, in the 1940s. And the counterpart is the increase of what we call the operational surplus. The operational surplus is profits, rents, interest. So the remuneration of capital rather than the remuneration of labor. So when people tell you that the old conflict of capital and labor doesn't exist, well, it's there and you can see it in the national accounts. So I always say the national accounts give you a radiography of the actual class conflict, and labor has been losing it.
0: No, we've been
1: getting over the last 40 years,
0: literally getting our hats handed to us and our lunch eaten simultaneously. And this is where I would assume you're the one who does this kind of stuff. I would assume as the share of our slice of the economic pie got smaller, so did the density of labor unions and the number of people in unions. So I gotta think that there's a, you know, kind of a walking hand in hand.
1: And the minimum wage, which has a demonstration effect, because you increase the minimum wage, it affects all sorts of other wages and bargaining position of workers and so on and so forth. So yes, I would even go further than you. I would say that there is a causal relation that the weakening of the bargaining position of the working class, represented by things like the, you know, decline in unionization rates, by the stagnation of the minimum wage, by the weakening of the institutions that protect labor, and by the strengthening of the institutions that protect capital. I should say the Supreme Court this week, for example, you know, one of the few things that they stopped, Trump's agenda, besides immigration, and we can talk about that too if you want to, was on the central bank, on the Fed, on giving the Fed independence, because that's an institution that protects the interests of bankers and the financial markets. And so they wouldn't allow an intervention there. Not that Trump, you know, don't get me wrong, Trump, it's not necessarily for the small guy in that respect. But he's erratic, let's put it that way. And they don't necessarily want to weaken institutions that protect capital. At the same time that they said, no, Trump cannot fire people in the Fed, so that agency is protected, they allowed Trump to fire people in the Federal Trade Commission.
0: Yep.
1: Meaning an institution that actually controls the power of corporations and what they do in their monopolistic practices that, you know, give you products of poorer quality at higher prices and so on and so forth, that will allow them to do. So
0: they were willing to destroy democracy, but they protected capitalism.
1: Yes. So all of those things, the protection of institutions that, you know, or the blindage around, you know, they're protecting all of the institutions that protect capital at the same time that they're diminishing the power of any institution that controls capital and protects labor. And so all of those things causally explain why we have compressed the wages and we have increased profits. This is a society that clearly has, you know, favored capital over labor.
0: Without question. And look, you know, the anger that we see every day and the growing anger over the years is because people are struggling. The struggle is real. Wages have been depressed and falling for the working class of this country for decades, as you've pointed out. And look, I the reason I talk about labor unions so much is I think it's part of the way forward. We did this with bad policy. We've destroyed organized labor with bad policy. And I think with good policy, we can have a tax code again that rewards work. We can have stronger labor unions who fight for a bigger slice of the economic pie. We could make better decisions. We're just not going to because, well, I'm sure you saw over the weekend, Trump did the red baiting thing because the communists are coming and those Democrats are the communists because Mamdani and some of the other folks have won elections. Evidently, that's
1: actually the Mamdani story is pretty good, you know, in the sense that, you know, he increased the tax of the wealthy and he's doing well in terms of the budget of the city. And there seems to be no significant problem. So, you know, capitalism didn't end. You know, there is no rush to, you know, leave New York, some policies are common sense policies that would help, the working class people, but also the overall economy of America. So the reason that we also have, in a sense, this sort of notion that American position in the globe is sort of falling behind, it is because the working class, the middle class in this country is doing poorly. And so they're not disconnected. When you pay better wages, when people, you know, have a better quality of life, they don't have to struggle to pay their bills and they can afford simple things like, you know, if you have, you can get insulin if you have to, you know, diabetes, you know, something simple. I'm not talking, you know, sophisticated stuff in terms of medicine.
0: Yeah, we're not
1: basic
0: talking
1: stuff that has been solved. Yes, it has been solved in poor countries. It has been solved. So once you have nobody would have a sense that the United States is falling behind if those things were more or less in place. So it is detrimental, for the sorts of things that, you know, these people that think that, you know, we need to make America great again. I think that he's, sort of speech about communism, it's a demonstration of weakness. It's the fear that they're going to be trounced in the midterms, which, you know, it's likely given the state of the economy.
0: No, look, as soon as he said it, I got a bunch of emails from people calling me a communist because, you know, that's what's been force fed to them. And look, you know, we've got white supremacists, you know, marching in DC. We've got a lot of the same stuff that we look backward to and go, you know, when the economy was doing really poorly, when people were really struggling, they were reaching for straws. Cause as I say all the time, you throw a drowning man an anchor, he's going to grab onto it as a hope. And that's what Trump is. I believe he's the anchor who's only going to take the working class deeper into desperation and poverty.
1: Oh yeah, no, his solution to this is very much, as I always say, it's part of the problem. His solution for this is, you know, it's the old notion that, that there is no worker. Everybody's an entrepreneur. You can sort of, cryptocurrencies and self-employed and you are a businessman. In all fairness, he's sort of a joke businessman anyways. I mean, you know, there is all this stuff of,
0: I don't know, man. I don't know. I gotta
1: he's
0: tell
1: a con
0: you.
1: Man.
0: I gotta tell you. He's turned into a really good businessman with the power of the White House behind
1: him.
0: Did you see that the taking? Did you see the take?
1: Yes,
0: of
1: it's billions. We're talking billions.
0: He's officially a billionaire.
1: Yes, he's a billionaire. He's probably for the first time really a billionaire. And we turn into a kleptocracy. So it's by far the most corrupt country in the world. I'm not sure because the Gilded Age had pretty back dealings and all sorts of things too. But this is as corrupt as, you know, yeah, as any government that you can think in the history of the United States. It's up there.
0: Now, Krugman had a piece not too long ago that basically said we're actually worse off now than they were during the Gilded Age. The first time around, inequality, according to him, and you guys hash that out, but I'll take it because, you know, according to him, we now have such a large wealth class and everybody else. That is that accurate, do you think?
1: I think that, you know, it might be, you know, a bit of an exaggeration in the following sense. We still do have, and it is because it's a resistance, but we still do have the remains of the New Deal policies in place. So there is still Social Security. It has been compressed. They made reforms that made us pay more. They want to all the time to privatize, but we have resisted that. We still have Medicare and Medicaid. They are cutting all the time all of those things. They're cutting the benefits of you know, the food stamp SNAP that, you know, were created during the war on poverty. And so there are many things that we still have in place that, you know,
0: for now,
1: that make life more, you know, affordable and dignified for the people at the bottom. But it's increasingly difficult. Right. So we're moving in the wrong direction for sure. And the fact that there are reasonable people like Paul Krugman that think that we're worse off, you know, which again, it's a debate, and I'm happy to have that debate, tells you how far have we fallen. And so that is, you know, an indicator. I would be more skeptical for the reasons I suggested, but I think we're you know, certainly in the worst that I can remember. And you have to go back to, you know, certainly the Gilded Age to have something that is as bad as this.
0: So I do want to go back for a second to the you know, the share of economic activity that goes to the working class. As we pointed out, the lowest since they began taking numbers in 1947. You said that, like, what was it? Like 63% went to the working class at one point?
1: 66, I think, 66. At the peak at some point.
0: So, if we
1: yes,
0: were...
1: it's almost exactly two-thirds, one-third it used to be. I used to say this, I mean, you know, because I teach a lot of these numbers to kids, and I used to say the difference between a developed country and a developing country is that in a developed country, more or less two-thirds go to, you know, the working class, and about a third to the, you know, really wealthy. Because they're much less, so they're much better. So don't confuse it. It's not the same numbers of people. So it's one-third to very few people and two-thirds to, so that's, you know, people that get, you know, profits and rents and, you know, and so on and so forth. And in a developing country is more, you know, somewhere below 50%. Sometimes it's almost even reversed, you know, so it could be as low as one third to the working class and two thirds. And we're almost, you know, it's 55. We're going really in the direction of very similar to, you know, the better among the developing countries. So the look of the income distribution in the United States is increasingly like that of the ones in Latin America that have a better income distribution, the southern cone, Chile, Argentina, Uruguay. And that's not a good thing. No. Let me absolutely make it clear. That is not a good thing. That looks pretty awful.
0: Yeah, but my question was going to be, you know, what would our economy look like if we were at that 66%? What would the working class look like if we had a better distribution, if we had smarter policies, if maybe we followed Mondami's ideas in New York or some other quote unquote democratic socialists who have ideas in strengthening labor unions and having policy that promotes work and gives people a helping hand, what would that look like for the working class of this country?
1: Oh, it would be prosperous. It would be, you know, what people tend to remember and how we remember the 50s. I always say to kids, it's less and less common, but if you think of all of the things that memorialize the 50s, it's a happy time in American history. So people tend to, with all the, you know, problems that we did have. So civil rights were not in place. Women had much less, you know, sort of rights than they do now, but, you know, traditional sort of roles were much more in place. So I'm not trying to, you know, suggest that everything was perfect in the 50s. But the way we think about it is of a golden age, a period in which things were, you know, really, you know, prosperous and everybody had a fair shot at a good life. And I think that part of the issue is that once you have that, you have also a working class that, that has a say. That may sort of, you know, decide that they don't want to do certain things, that they want to, you know, have a place at the table. When the president of the United States had to stop and think and listen to what the head of the United Auto Workers would say, that kind of stuff. And I think that's the thing that frightens people, in places of power, people with a lot of wealth. They don't want to be questioned. Peter Thiel, which one of the big donors and funders of Trump and the mentor of J.D. Vance, owner and founder of Palantir and the PayPal friend of Elon Musk, at least at some point, he says democracy doesn't work. They don't want democracy because democracy, implies limits to their power. And that's why they decided that democracy doesn't work. And so that's the sort of thing that happens in a society that it's prosperous and a good chunk of the wealth goes to, and the income goes to workers. And that's a dangerous thing. That's why they call it communist. It's not communism. It's still very much a capitalist society in which people actually do have a fair share.
0: Yeah. No, it's something we should be working towards and policies we should be pushing for. But Mateus, as always, I appreciate the information. The education lesson, and I look forward to talking to you again real soon.
1: Oh, my pleasure.
0: Good stuff. Our good friend Mateus Vernenko. Want to hear your thoughts. Are we happy with the distribution? Are we happy with our take, considering it's your labor that creates it? I want to hear it. Rick at therickSmithShow.com. Stick around. Back after this. I'm Rick Smith, and this is Labor History in Two. On this day in labor history, the year was 1911. That was the day that the song, The Preacher and the Slave, first appeared in the Little Red Songbook. The Little Red Songbook was a compilation of labor songs published by the Industrial Workers of the World Union. The booklet was pocket-sized so labor activists could carry it with them wherever they would go. Music was an important part of the IWW labor culture. Joe Hill was probably the most well-known of the IWW songwriters. Many of the songs penned during this era are still sung at labor rallies and meetings today. But not everyone appreciated the music and the message of the IWW, a radical union that called for all workers to unite together. When IWW activists, or Wobblies as they were called, would give speeches, they would sometimes be heckled and jeered. Authorities would harass and break up meetings. Sometimes Salvation Army brass bands that were competing for space and audiences on street corners would disrupt IWW rallies with their music. Joe Hill wrote his song, The Preacher and the Slave, in response to this musical disruption. He set the lyrics to the tune of the hymn In the Sweet By and By. Often, IWW songwriters satirized hymns played by the Salvation Army, which the Wobblies dubbed the Starvation Army. The lyrics tell of long-haired preachers who tell workers to stop agitating because they will eat by and by. The song was a critique of religious leaders who did not help working people. It became one of the most popular Joe Hill tunes.
2: Long-haired preachers come out every night. They try to tell you what's wrong. Right.
0: Labor History in Two, brought to you by the Illinois Labor History Society and the Rick Smith Show. For more information, go to laborhistoryin2.com.
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0: It really is quite remarkable when you think about just how well the wealth class has done for themselves. And you stop and think about it, as Mateus was saying, look, the fact of the matter is at one point in our country's history, the working class of the nation got 2/3 of the wealth that it created. A third went to the handful at the top. They were still rich. Trust me, they didn't miss a meal. And yes, the working class still struggled. But now that the fact that the distribution is even more skewed to the handful, it's not surprising that you get someone like Elon Musk, who doesn't really, think about, philanthropy. And I happen to catch this article that, was talking about how Elon thinks that, philanthropy's hard. It's very hard. because it's hard because, you know, Americans gave somewhere like $617 billion to philanthropy, to helping other people. And now I've always said that I'm not in favor of it. I think you shouldn't get a tax break for it. Certainly should not get a tax break for giving money to a church. If you want to support your church, good on you. If you want to support your local charities, excellent. Thank you for being a good citizen. But I'm sorry. No, we got to stop this. We should be taxing people and using it as a matter of course, because the richest guy on the planet is attacking the woman who is trying to help. The article was really pointed at the fact that he was going after Mackenzie Scott for her philanthropy and giving a bunch of money away. And the quote that caught my attention is Musk said, "The biggest challenge I find with my foundation is trying to give money away in a way that truly is beneficial to people." He said, "It's very easy to give money away to get appearance of goodness. It's very difficult to give money away for the reality of goodness. Very difficult." And you go, no, just making people's lives better. I think that's goodness. This is the guy. Now, remember, the reason I bring this up and the reason I'm critical of him is this is the guy who keeps saying we're going to have universal high income. This is the guy who's saying, don't worry, let AI take over, let robotics take over, let all the jobs go, because we're going to all have universal high income. But yet, we're going to judge who Mackenzie Scott gives money to because it might not be beneficial. It's kind of insane when you stop and you think about it from a reasonable, logical position. From the guy, and this is the foundation of this, the guy who says we're going to give people money to exist, a guaranteed universal high income. Now, there are no definitions in what that means. Who knows what's high to him? Maybe a dollar. But for me, I look at the world that we're in and the distribution of the wealth that this country holds. And when you have one guy who has the kind of outweighed wealth and ultimately power to buy and sell people, to buy and sell governments, that's dangerous. And when average everyday working people who are supposed to run this country, remember, we're told this is a country of, for, and by us. Not one guy with $1 trillion, not a handful of people with hundreds of billions, but all of us. One person, one vote. Remember? The ballot, the sanctity of the ballot box, which is why we keep seeing Trump and the Republicans trying to figure out how to block you from getting to the ballot box. You know, over the weekend, he was at the Teddy Roosevelt Presidential Library, which I got to tell you, I'm desperate to go to, and basically said, we're going to use the filibuster to pass that whatever act that he wants to put roadblocks in the way of people being able to cast a ballot. They're serious about stealing this next election. And why? Because they don't ever want you to see the Epstein files. They don't ever want you to fight for some bit of equality. They don't ever want you to get some piece of the American dream and the economic pie. No, no. They want you pliable, desperate, and poverty-ridden. And look, we're almost there. Almost there. I want to hear your thoughts. Email me, rick@thericksmithshow.com. Miss any portion of the program, grab the podcast. And as always, thanks so much for being here. We'll see you back here next time.
3: 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Until next time, this has been The Rick Smith Show. 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
4: AP News, I'm Marcela Sanchez. France says French President Emmanuel Macron is safe after Syria's interior ministry reported explosions rocked Damascus during his visit. At least 18 people were wounded. Macron had entered the presidential palace to meet Syrian President Ahmad al-Shara when the explosions happened near the Four Seasons Hotel. Syrian authorities did not immediately comment on the incident. Meanwhile, President Trump is headed to Turkey for NATO talks, where he's expected to press members for funding and meet with Ukrainian President Volodymyr Zelensky. The AP's Sung Min Kim reports on what we can expect to see this week.
5: I'm going to be traveling with President Trump to Ankara, Turkey, for his attendance at the annual NATO summit. He's had a rocky and very contentious relationship, not just with the broader alliance, but also with individual countries in the NATO alliance. Now, every country in NATO pledges to spend a certain level of their GDP on defense spending. And President Trump has been angry for years that a lot of NATO countries don't actually fulfill that defense spending pledge. He says the United States picks up too much of the tab.
6: I just want loyalty. You know, we're so loyal to them.
5: So we're going to be watching how he behaves at NATO this week, how he interacts with other NATO leaders and his attitude towards them, particularly as the alliance deals with very thorny issues such as the war in Ukraine.
4: Democrats are pooling their endorsements for Maine Senate candidate Graham Platner. According to a political report, a woman who previously dated Platner says he drunkenly forced her to have sex after she told him to stop. Platner has denied the allegation, but says he would be considering the next steps for his campaign. Asian shares retreated today, oil prices rose, and U.S. futures were mixed. More stories at apnews.com. This is AP News. Spain knocked out Portugal to advance to the round of eight at their World Cup match in Arlington, Texas. The AP's Jennifer King has more.
7: Fans watching in Madrid, Spain roared as Mikel Merino scored the single goal to defeat Portugal a few seconds into extra time, sending Spain to the World Cup quarterfinals. Merino was doubtful to even make the squad after injuries and didn't take the field until the 85th minute, but he showed some of the brilliance that helped Arsenal win its first Premier League title in more than 20 years. When he got knocked down, he got back up again, and as a Portugal player argued the foul, he drove towards the goal, took a pass from Ferran Torres, and blasted the ball past Portugal's goalkeeper. Spain advances to the quarterfinals for the first time since winning its only World Cup title in 2010 in South Africa. It's also the end of a World Cup career for Portugal superstar Cristiano Ronaldo. I'm Jennifer King.
4: And I'm Marcela Sanchez, AP News.
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15: 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Joan Esposito, live, local, and progressive. The great Patty Vasquez driving it home. It's the Democracy Stupid with Edwin Eisendrath out Chicago and our other wonderful shows and interviews. And make sure in the evenings you are checking out the Politics Bar, the Matt McNeil Show, and the Gailey Show. And make your way over to HeartlandSignal.com. And I got a few things to let you know real quickly about from Heartland Signal, then we'll get to our show because we are busy. Okay. John Parker had a great conversation with, the Attorney General of Minnesota, Keith Ellison, defends trans kids in sports, saying they help children feel they're accepted in a community. They feel a certain sense of belonging. And the bigots say you can't not have that. And that makes me mad. Attorney General Ellison is the real deal. So check out that clip. You'll want to play that and share that with your friends in that space. And then in Michigan, will the results of the 2026 Michigan's midterms determine the 2028 presidential election? It's Michigan is the tip of the spear in some people's minds. So you want to check that out. Anna Gomez, Commissioner of the Federal Communications Commission, says we need everyone to push back against Trump's administration's attack on freedom of speech, including corporations. Where have you heard that before about corporations pushing back if they really want to take it? I mean, they could run some stuff if corporations decided, but I know you guys have said that they don't care as much as we might think that they should or we want them to. But she said that these battles that with Kimmel and other things like that are helping to bring awareness to the conversation around what the administration is doing in attacking our communications efforts. And then Wisconsin gubernatorial candidate Dave Crowley says the reason the GOP let a conversion grant program die is that they want control in a divided government. They always say they need stronger oversight and for particular programs when there's a Democratic governor. But when there's not a Democratic governor or a leadership, you know, they just kind of let things slide. So all that and much more can be found over at HeartlandSignal.com. So make your way over there to check out the post. On today's show, State Senator L.G. Sims, Illinois State Senator L.G. Sims will be with us in the 6:30 hour. Dr. Chris Jones, who's running for Congress in Arkansas, who's been with us before. He's a nuclear physicist, by the way. He'll be with us in the 7 o'clock hour. And political commentator Cliff Schechter will be with us in the 7:30 hour. Really looking forward to talking with Cliff about all that's happening in our world. I got a laundry list of things to talk to him about, but also looking forward to what the two candidates have to say. Well, I shouldn't say State Senator L.G. Sims. We'll probably talk about Illinois' budget and what's happening in the state of Illinois overall. And Dr. Chris Jones will talk about his congressional race. So there you go. That's what's happening today. We will take your calls. Make sure you give us a buzz and let us know what's happening in your world. If we can't get you on, we will definitely get your comments. We appreciate getting the comments. Mike and Devin are phenomenal when it comes to making sure that they give me the hand signals and all the things that we have to use to communicate with each other when we're live. Can't pound on the glass because nobody can hear it anyhow. So there you go. All right. Today's question of the day. And I don't worry. I am going to talk about the elephant in the room when we come back from our first break, which will take a little bit early, so I have a few more minutes to chat about it before our guests are here. But our question of the day today, and I got to get this over to Mike, what are your thoughts of the changes in the Michigan U.S. Senate race? You guys heard over the weekend, we didn't talk about it yesterday because we had a Michigan candidate that I wanted to focus on him, not on this. But Mallory McMorrow suspended her campaign, leaving the two candidates, Dr. Syed and Haley Stevens, in the race. And I want to know, I mean, we've got an article at the Heartland Signal about Michigan being a tipping point state when it comes to this upcoming 2026 midterm, as well as the 2028 election. But I want to know what you guys think about this this change in Michigan with now the two candidates being Dr. Syed and Haley Stevens. What do you think about that race? Where do you think it's going to go? What do you think should happen? Who do you think should do what? And what I mean by that is, do you think that McMorrow should come out and endorse one of the two? And if so, who do you think she should endorse? I've got my thoughts on that. What do you think will be the outcome here? I mean, obviously, as I've said before, my goal is we have to win that seat because we want to make sure that Mike Rogers is not the senator that wins that seat, the Republican, chaos agent and butt kisser of Donald Trump. We can't have that. So the question is going to be for all of us. This is an all of us race, guys. All of the races matter. The congressional races and, meaning the House races as well as the Senate races, they all matter right now. Because if we're going to take back control and get our country back into a better mode, then we've got to take back certain seats, both in the House and the Senate on a federal level. And, I'm sure Dr. Jones will have something to say about that. And actually, we may also have some comments on that from our own state senator, Sims. So that's where we are. Let me know what your thoughts are. What are they, meaning your thoughts, of the changes in the Michigan U.S. Senate race now that Mallory McMorrow has suspended her campaign and leaving Dr. Syed and Haley Stevens in the race? Give us your assessments with a text to 773-763-9278. Or a call, and we'll grab your information from there. And you can also post your thoughts on Facebook. From anywhere in the country that you are, let us know. Before we go to the break, I want to give a little bit of a thank you to someone that passed away that most certainly directly impacted your life and indirectly impacted your life, and you'll understand this in a moment. George E. Johnson, Sr., was an American businessman and entrepreneur. He was a founder of Johnson Products. And the reason I say that if you were directly impacted or indirectly impacted by his life, he is a founder of Johnson Products Company here in Chicago, an international cosmetics and hair care company, and noted for a product known as Afro Sheen and Ultra Sheen. He developed this product after years of, denial from other businesses, and started this company back in 1957, and it became a legendary African-American hair care products company. He passed away yesterday at age 99. I got to meet him when I was a youngster. He was a friend of my father's and my uncle's. And just a great man, a great leader, a great business visionary, and always had this big, warm smile. He passed away, leaving a large family of children and grandchildren, and some great grandchildren in there as well. But what was great about him and his legacy will be that he started a business at a time when, we were still dealing with some issues, huge issues, civil rights, American rights, American decency. And he forged ahead, fought through, and created a company that ended up being on the American Stock Exchange. It was the first African-American-owned business to be on the American Stock Exchange in 1971. So, honor to Mr. Johnson. He's the other Mr. Johnson. There's the Johnson of Johnson Publishing, Ebony Magazine and Jet Magazine, and George Johnson, John Johnson of the publishing side, and George Johnson of the hair care product side. So kudos to you, Mr. Johnson. Thank you for the leadership that you provided, not just to the African-American community, but to entrepreneurs of all shapes, forms, and sizes. One of the things that I remember that he talked about this, he said that what was important to him is to have the best people. He knew that this was a black-owned business, but he said that you could walk down the halls of Johnson Products and you could see an Asian woman who's a chemist. You could see a white woman from the suburbs, as well as a black man from parts of the city as employees and scientists that were working there to help build this company. So he recognized the importance of brilliance and smarts and all those great things and leadership, and he wanted it to be represented in his firm. So once again, thank you, Mr. Johnson, for the leadership you provided. Let's take a quick break, guys. 773-763-9278 is the number you're listening to Choose Views on WCPT AM 820 in Chicago and WARR 1520 AM and 103.5 FM from Warren County, North Carolina, and AM 950, the Progressive Voice of Minnesota. When we come back, we got some things to talk about. I'm Richard Chu. We'll be right back.
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18: In September of 1814, after the burning of Washington and the raid on Alexandria, British forces headed towards Baltimore. Around this time, Dr. William Beanes from Maryland was arrested by the British. A lawyer by the name of Francis Scott Key, who was also a friend of Dr. Beanes, was sanctioned to meet with British Royal Military officers to negotiate the doctor's release. Key was successful, but the men were detained until after the attack of the city of Baltimore. Key watched from a truce ship as the British bombarded Fort McHenry for 25 hours. He would not know who won the battle until the next morning, when the storm flag from Fort McHenry was lowered and the much larger Great Garrison flag was raised. Key was inspired and wrote a poem titled The Defense of Fort McHenry. The poem was set to the music of a popular English drinking tune called To Anacreon in Heaven. Over time, various versions of the song were in popular use. Eventually, the nation would settle on one version. This song was later known as the Star-Spangled Banner, and in March of 1931, it officially became the national anthem of the United States of America. This has been an American History Minute, celebrating 250 years.
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15: All right, guys, welcome back to Choose Views. If you are just tuning in, I'm Richard Chu, and we're going to hit you with a couple of quick Choose Views news items on this July 7th, 2026. AI leaders are suddenly changing their tune on jobs. The biggest names in AI are walking back their dire warnings about what technology will do to the job market. But it is because they now better understand the ramifications of widespread AI adoption, or because they don't want to scare off potential customers. Quote, they may have noticed that the labor market is genuinely not changing or imploding, as it were, as rapidly as some had suggested, according to MIT's author David Autor. Some major companies like Ford have even hired back humans, sounds so crazy, after the AI efforts didn't work out as planned. I tried to tell you, it's an assistance, it's not the takeover. U.S. star Balogun set for the Belgium clash after the ban was lifted. And I'm just going to cut to the chase. Devin and I were kind of like tongue-in-cheek going, wow. You guys heard about this whole red card suspension situation that was lifted by FIFA and Trump put his hand on the scale. Guess what, y'all? We lost. Stay out of things, Trump. Everything you touch burns. Microsoft cuts 4,800 jobs and restructures the Xbox division, according to what they stated on Monday. It's about 2.1% of their global workforce as part of a broader reorganization aimed at accelerating its artificial intelligence strategy. Most of the layoffs will be concentrated in the commercial and Xbox divisions, according to the memo from Chief People Officer Amy Coleman. In a separate memo to employees, Xbox CEO Asha Sharma said the gaming unit will spin off four studios and eliminate about 3,200 positions through the fiscal year of 2027. Last but not least, UN chief calls for global rules on safer AI adoption. UN Secretary General Antonio Guterres delivered a stark warning Monday about the dangers of artificial intelligence, speaking at the UN's first global dialogue on AI governance. Guterres said the technology is being deployed faster than anyone can keep up. He called for AI companies to sign an AI child safety pledge that would require them to prove their systems are safe enough to be released to children. The UN chief allowed, that if used appropriately, AI could be a great equalizer in the 21st century. All right, just a couple of quick Choose Views news items because I want to get to some of your thoughts and comments. Today on Live Local and Progressive, Joan Esposito will be talking to Peter Giangreco, Democratic strategist and partner at the Strategy Group, Suzanne Schott, professor of political science at North Central College, and Joe Brancantelli of the Joe Sent Me Business Travel Newsletter. 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And then tomorrow on Choose Views, we'll be joined by our good friend Kurt Muller from Hoosier Blue 63, Dr. Thomas Fisher, attending emergency medicine physician at the University of Chicago, and H.H. Leonards, a co-founder of 51 Steps to Freedom. There you go. Just make sure that you are tuning in. 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And we'll remind you of those great places to listen to our other shows a little bit later in the show. Okay. Do we have it ready? Let's go ahead and play it. But this is the question that I asked Steve, and I want us all to answer this question as introspectively and honestly as we can. We're in a climate right now. Now, this may have happened, you know, whenever it happened 5 years, 10, 15 years ago, whatever it may have been. But we know that it's been a recent conversation, and this is how I look at it. I ask this question of myself. When someone says this about Plattner, if my sister, my wife, my sisters-in-law, my nieces, my grandnieces were the recipient of that text, how would I feel? And I ask guys, yeah. Men, males, if anybody, any female, any woman in your family or in your universe were the recipient of that text, how would it make you feel that this guy sent that text to somebody that's a female that you love and respect?
20: Right.
15: So yeah. I can be forgiving, but it's going to be hard for me to forget that when I look at where we are currently as a society and what we should be fighting for.
20: Yeah.
15: We as men that would call ourselves men and males and whatever that's supposed right. to represent, we should be the first people to the front of the aisle, to the room and say, hey, no. You cannot do that. You cannot mealy mouth and hide behind your wife to let her apologize for your actions. You have to be the yeah. one to step to the front of the room and say, I messed up. This is totally on me. I'm not going to blame anything, any condition, or any person. This is on me. It was stupid and disrespectful. I hope I can still earn your vote. He hasn't done that in a full-throated, from the bottom of his shoes way yet. Okay, so... And there's more commentary to that. This is about the Graham Plattner revelations about 6 weeks ago, roughly. And I said something then that, you know, this is not about being right. It's more about people. We have to pay attention and be mindful of where we are. And I'll try to get this in quickly before we get to our break because we have our guests at 6:30. Last year, last fall, when the first thing came out about the tattoo and why don't black people tip? I said then, that's kind of like, okay, we need to pay attention to this. But everybody got hot and bothered and all lathered up about it. Graham Platner was the voice. He was the every person's man. He's the every woman's man. He was the guy because he fit the narrative. And I said, be careful, everybody. Please be careful. I know we want to have more progressive voices. We want to have voices that are speaking to everybody. We want to have voices that are going to push back and fight hard and knock over some tables, as I've said. I said, but we also have to be a little bit careful right now because everything that we're doing is being looked at by Republicans. Fast forward 6 weeks ago, we've got the tapes. I said, I think we got a problem. And please, Democrats, and of course, let me say this also. I'm not a voter in Maine, and 49 other states are not voters in Maine, and our territories. But I hope Maine gets this right. I really do, because I would love us to pick off that seat. But as Susan Collins skips in again, because we ourselves, and I'm taking responsibility because we're all part of this as a team. If we got taken by the okie doke, or as Mike likes to say, the banana in the tailpipe on Platner, it's on us, guys, because we were warned. This is that same conversation. Just hear me. Kamala Harris gets criticized for not using the right spoon to feed me how I wanted to hear things in 2024. But she told us what was going to happen. Hillary Clinton, same thing. She told us what would happen. And people decided that they were smarter and knew better. And they were wrong. I said this about Platner last fall. I said it 6 weeks ago, and I'm saying it again. Sometimes you need to press pause and listen to what's going on other than just the moment of excitement about this candidate. I told folks that we needed to pay attention about Platner. It's on recording. And again, it's not about being right. It's about what is the lesson we're going to learn. We always talk about the Dems never learn anything. And this is a moment where I would agree with people who said the Dems didn't learn a damn thing. I said then as well, I was cool with the 70-year-old white woman who had accomplished some stuff for the people in the state of Maine. I'm totally cool with Janet Mills. She stood up to Donald Trump face to face, not literally, but across the room, and said, we'll see you in court or bring it on. Whatever the phrase was, you guys can correct me on that. But she stood there and she took the heat and delivered back a punch. I can roll with that. But a lot of people were like, ah. And this is the second time Bernie has gotten it way wrong. He got it wrong with, what's the woman with the former DNI? Tulsi Gabbard. He got it wrong with Tulsi Gabbard. Y'all remember that? Some people forget. People tried to say then, I don't know about it. Hillary said it. So did Kamala years ago. Got it wrong on Tulsi Gabbard. Bernie got it wrong with Platner as well. And a lot of people got it wrong. But guess who didn't get it wrong? I didn't get it wrong. And I'm not propping up me. I'm saying we have to, when I say things like just because the person is younger chronologically, when I've said that narrative, now you know what I'm talking about. Just because they're that progressive, we got to do a little bit more work in vetting people. And we need to start right now. 773-763-9278 is the number you're listening to Choose Views on WCPT AM 820 in Chicago, WARR 1520 AM and 103.5 FM from Warren County, North Carolina, as well as our good friends at AM 950, the Progressive Voice of Minnesota. I'm Richard Chu. When we come back, we'll be talking with Illinois State Senator LG Sims. Looking forward to that conversation. We'll be right back.
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3: From the Weatherology Weather Center, I'm meteorologist Jennifer Wojcicki. We'll see sunny skies here for today with a high into the mid-80s, winds out of the north around 5 to 10 miles per hour, and then for tonight, mostly clear with a low near 66. By Wednesday, sunshine, high around 86 degrees. Thursday, a chance for showers and thunderstorms, cloudy, high around 85. Friday, chance for rain and storms, high of 80. That's your latest Chicago weather update. Currently, it's 66.
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4: All right, guys, welcome back to Choose Views. I'm Richard Chu, 773-763-9278. Hailing from none other than Chicago's great south side of Chicago is our own State Senator L.D. Sims with us this morning. Good morning, Senator. How are you doing?
5: I'm wonderful, Richard. Good morning. How are you?
4: I am great. I'm great. So great to have you on the show. I know we've been trying to make this happen for a little bit. And, you know, here's what, when we get a no from a state legislator, that's a good sign because y'all are too doggone busy fixing things like the budget and making sure this stuff is right so the people of Illinois and those that visit our great state can go, wow, all the people that have been saying things about Chicago and Illinois, they've been either blind or they've been lying. But because we've got good leadership like you guys to make sure things that happen. So thank you, Senator, for being with us this morning.
5: No, it's my pleasure. Thanks for having me. And I'm a big fan of the show.
4: Thank you so much. I'm going to ask you to do something that I like to do for someone that a first time is to introduce yourself to our audience. I know who you are, but I want them to hear from your mouth more about you and your kind of your ascent to where you are today. Talk to us.
5: Absolutely. I appreciate that. I'm born and raised right here on the south side of the city of Chicago. My wife and I are raising our two daughters in the Chatham neighborhood, a product of both Chicago public schools and private parochial school. I was moved to parochial school. I always tell the story about my parents. My brother and I were going to be bused out of our West Pullman neighborhood. And my parents made the decision at that point to move us to parochial school. Mm-hmm. And so we from that day until the day we graduated, my brothers and I went to parochial school. And it was that helped to shape who all of us are. My older brother is currently a pastor. I'm an attorney by trade. I matriculated to Illinois State University. Graduated from Illinois State University, went to Springfield to work on the staff of the Illinois Senate. I am now chair of the committee that I worked for, the Appropriations Committee.
4: Yeah.
5: Left Springfield, working on staff, went to law school, became a lawyer, started practicing in the corporate finance world, and I wanted to make sure I gave back to my community. So I ran for office, got elected to the Illinois House in 2012. Served in the House from 2012 to 2018, serving as the chair of the House Judiciary Criminal Committee. I've been one of the leading voices on criminal legal reform here in the state of Illinois. Then moved over to the Senate, got elected to the Senate in 2018, and been serving there ever since. I served as chair of the Criminal Law Committee before becoming chair of the Appropriations Committee, and then been working, as you mentioned earlier, working to make sure our budget reflects the priorities of our great state, making sure that we have investments in communities that have been left behind, making sure that we are making the wealthy pay their fair share, making sure that corporations are responsive and being good corporate partners to the work that we do here in the state of Illinois. Is it easy work? No, but it's a labor of love because I love this state. I love the community where we live, and I love making sure that we are working on behalf of the people we serve.
4: You know, Senator, you talk about business impact and the things that socially we've done here in Chicago and the state of Illinois to make us the great city and state and

0: communities that we are. And you may or may not be aware of this, but we lost a great leader, George E. Johnson of Johnson Products, passed away yesterday. And I know you being from Chatham, that's a neighborhood. Depending on what side of the expressway you were on, but you couldn't drive down to Dan Ryan going northbound or southbound without seeing Johnson Products. And I said earlier, I said directly you're impacted by Mr. Johnson's legacy if you're African American, but even if you're not, you were impacted because you may have been one of our Caucasian brothers and sisters, one of our Asian or Hispanic brothers and sisters that worked there, because it was a community business that did so much for so many people in not just that neighborhood, but city of Chicago, the state of Illinois, and the rest of the world for that matter. So I'm sure you're aware of that by now. But
1: I am, and that's a huge loss for us, you know, not just in the African-American community, but in the community of Chicago and the community at large. Yeah. As you mentioned, you know, here in Chatham, it's one of the reasons why, you know, we wanted to live here. There was a history and a legacy of individuals who believed in you know, uplift. That was who this community is, and that's one of the reasons. Again, my wife and I, we say that we chose Chatham, but Chatham chose us as much as we chose it. And Mr. Johnson, you know, there were this amazing group of individuals. I would count my parents among that group. These groups of Black entrepreneurs who wanted to uplift the community. They wanted to give back to those who are less fortunate. And I watched my parents, and I watched those Black entrepreneurs during the 70s and 80s. They would give chances and second chances to individuals who didn't have those opportunities, and they would hire locally. And that's why I'm such an advocate for small businesses, because I know that small businesses, they hire locally, they invest locally, they're impactful locally. That's why, you know, that legacy that Mr. Johnson left in the history of the Black entrepreneurs who came from that era, we cannot ignore it. We are blessed to live in what's called the townhomes that are owned by the Travis townhomes.
0: Right.
1: And if anybody who knew the name Dempsey Travis, not only was he an acclaimed author, but he was a developer who wanted to invest in the community. And he took back then with in the late 80s, early 90s, working with then Mayor Harold Washington to develop luxury townhomes right on the south side of the city of Chicago, so that the Black professionals had the opportunity to live and work in a community that was theirs.
0: Yeah.
1: And again, he and Mr. Travis and Mr. Johnson, I say my parents, you know, just that whole list of those entrepreneurs who have done amazing work. We don't lift up those stories enough. And particularly when we have an assault on history, the way we are seeing.
0: Yeah.
1: And, you know, one of the things I love about WCPT, you would talk about facts matter. Even this morning, there are stories that this administration is challenging and attacking the Smithsonian because they say they're expressing extreme ideology, which is ridiculous. When in reality, we have to lean into facts. You know, I was having a conversation with my interns recently, and I talked about the fact that, you know, I love this country, and one of the things that your love for this country also has to talk about us being honest about it.
0: Yep.
1: Warts and all. Not everything was perfect, but we believe and we strive for that more perfect union, and that's what makes us great. The fact that we recognize that we are not, nor have we ever been perfect, but we strive for perfection.
0: That's the part, right? I mean, Senator, that's the part right there. To say that we want to go back to make America great again and go back to a golden age and all this other stuff that's been thrown about by this administration and all the sycophants that are following it, both elected officials and regular everyday people. Our strength as a nation, and I'm with you, Senator. I love our country to death, you know, and I'm proud of our country's aspiration to go forward. And that to me is, it makes it worth fighting for. but I'm not stupid or foolish. We got issues that we have to fix. And that right there is what makes us a great country, is that we haven't said we're going to, well, we up until now, we've tried really hard not to rest on the laurels of the great achievements of the past. We've said we can still do even better. And so to me, you know, that's like you, that's one of the reasons that I keep fighting and pushing like we do and trying to drag all of us through this craziness. Mr. Johnson, Mr. Travis and many others. I mean, I had a big smile on my face thinking back on the day. For those of you who don't know this neighborhood, the Chatham neighborhood of Chicago, those who do, you do. If you don't, it's a neighborhood in the city of Chicago that just, it reeked of black excellence and pushing everybody. Even if you weren't African American, if you lived in that community and you were of another culture, it was about making sure that that community and its residents, its occupants had an opportunity to go forward and to push hard. It was, in many minds, the representation of what America could be like, because it was about embracing everybody that landed there from wherever you came from to that community. We wanted to make sure that you were, or the community wanted to make sure that you were able to prosper and to move forward. So thanks, Senator, for reminding all of us of the great achievements of the community. And it's still fighting to maintain the things that the Mr. Johnsons and the Mr. Travises, and the grandma and grandpa Sims, and all the rest tried to do, for the community. You've held the torch pretty well, I would say. And you've done some things that are part of the basics of the community. Making sure there's food security, making sure that we prioritize affordability, making sure that people are able to be part of whatever it is defined as the dream that they're putting forward. So thank you so much for that. Senator, we're going to take a quick break. Hold your cup. We're going to take a quick break because I want to give you more time on the back end to talk about what you guys are doing in the legislature to keep these things moving forward. Let's take a quick break, guys. 773-763-9278 is the number. 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I'm Richard Chu. We're talking with Illinois State Senator LG Sims, and we'll be right back.
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0: The thing that I'll ask that you guys do is to pass on what we're doing to someone out there that needs support, that needs help, that needs a bright light. 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
0: All right, right, guys, welcome back to Chu's Views. If you're just tuning in, I'm Richard Chu, and we are talking with Illinois State Senator LG Sims. Senator Sims, you have been unapologetically forceful when it comes to making sure that our state is a state that's affordable to live in as best possible, that we have a budget that makes sense for all, and that our criminal justice system isn't bending people over the barrel when it comes to criminal justice reform. I know I threw a lot at you, but talk about that in terms of affordability. Let's start with affordability and how you look at that, and then let's talk about criminal justice reform if we can.
1: No, I, Richard, I appreciate that. You know, it's for far too long, our criminal justice system has not been just. It has been a system focused on housing individuals. It has been a system that's focused on investing in the system and not the person. Our state's constitution requires that we return individuals to their fullest usefulness. And part of that, in my opinion, has always been looking at how we are keeping crime from happening in the first place. And you keep crime from happening by investing in the whole person. You keep crime from happening by investing in those opportunities that will allow individuals to not be caught up in this, in these cycles of violence. That means in education. That means in addressing their ability to have healthy food options. They're investing in their mental health, investing in economic opportunities. So I've used my platform in the General Assembly. First, as I mentioned, I did work in the Illinois House, starting the process to make sure that our criminal legal system is a just one, making sure that we have a system that responds to the community and creates this relationship, because oftentimes we have law enforcement officers who are trying to do the right thing. We have communities that want to be partners with law enforcement, not occupied by them. So what we were trying to do is create these relationships that will allow for those pathways for individuals to have those opportunities, to have those partnerships. Illinois has been on the cutting edge of criminal justice and criminal legal reform by making sure that we invest in those partnerships between communities and law enforcement. We are the only state that has fully eliminated cash bail, and it has not led to, despite what the opponents would say, it has not led to the purge. It has not led to the wild, wild west of mm-hmm. crime here in the state of Illinois. Quite the opposite. Decisions are being made where individuals who are a threat to public safety, they're a threat to others, they're a threat to flee, they're being held in custody. Yeah. For those individuals who sit and make those wild claims, I would ask them and I would charge any of them to go to detention court and actually sit there.
0: There you go.
1: Because which I have done, I have sat in detention court and I have watched judges make decisions about individuals who are threats to public safety and have them be held. But I have also seen judges make determinations about an individual's access to cash. And then they're saying they look at the totality of the circumstances. So there was one case in particular. I remember a young woman had gone into a store and she did something stupid. She actually even admitted it, that she had done something stupid. She was, being silly and grabbed something out of the store. But what the judge did as she was going through the detention hearing, the judge was asking about her assets and asking about her children and asking about her life circumstances, and gave her conditions on which to live and make restitution and all those kinds of things. But the young woman was not held in custody mm-hmm. and having her life disrupted by doing something that everyone admitted was stupid. Those are the kinds of decisions we need to be making. But then on the flip side, there was an individual who started a brawl. Mm-hmm. And the judge heard all of the facts, and the person was held in custody because not only did they start, when they initiated the incident, they kept it going.
0: Yeah.
1: The judge said clearly, you are a threat to public safety, and they held the person in custody. So we've got to understand that For the large part, our communities want that partnership. They want individuals who are threats held accountable, but also they want investments making sure that that crime never happens in the first place. Which is why when I started chairing the Senate Appropriations Committee, and I'd be remiss if I did not thank our leader, Senate President Don Harmon, for appointing me to lead the Senate Appropriations Committee, and also being the Senate Democratic Caucus's lead budget negotiator. That one of the items that he and I talked about was making sure that we're making those investments. We are looking at where we were, and because we have had it very good, and we've passed eight balanced budgets in a row. We have now had 10 credit rating upgrades. Our GDP tops $1 trillion. I think, oftentimes folks forget how bad it was under our previous governor.
0: Yeah.
1: Under our previous governor, we had our backlog of old bills had ballooned to $16 billion. We had not had a budget in 2 years. We were not only the laughing stock of the nation, we had individuals who did not want to do business with the state of Illinois. That is not the case right now. Right now, we're paying bills on time. We're investing in the whole person. We are lifting up communities. The reality we're facing right now is very different than the reality we faced before.
0: You know, Senator, and this is such a even bigger conversation, and I'll put it out to you like I do to everybody. We've got to have you back and talk more about this because it's important that people understand what Illinois is doing, what the legislature is doing, what the governor is doing, all of our team. I say all of our players means all of our players. Well, all of our players in Illinois are doing their very, very best to strengthen our state as well as the city of Chicago, which is the hub. Let's just call it as it is. It's not rocket science. It's one of the hubs of the country, and it's certainly the Midwest, and most definitely here in the state of Illinois. And one of the things that you just talked about, and this is something that I don't want people to miss, when you disinvest in a community or in a thing, if you let your house go too long without making sure that you make some upgrades and make some changes and fix the foundation, it's going to fall in and of itself. It's just inevitable. And that's what with Illinois, we've got the right people in place that understand the importance of that. You are from the community of Chatham and recognize if you disinvest in that community, it's going to fall in on itself. It's just inevitable. It's not rocket science. Same thing is true for any other community. I would say, in all fairness, if Lincoln Park, the neighborhood in Chicago, wealthy, upscale neighborhood, stopped having the investments into the community, into that zip code, it would fall in on itself. So when I hear people talk about, well, why are the politicians spending money over here? Why are they focused on this? Why is whomever it is, the mayor, the governor, the county officials, the state officials, talking about this neighborhood? Because if it needs the neighborhood, the investment in the neighborhood, then that's what we should be doing. If we have to invest in our children's education, that's what we should be doing. And the list goes on and on. And that's why I'm so proud of the budget that you guys put together for the state, because what the federal government is saying is, we don't care about Illinois. We don't want to invest in Illinois. We don't be partners with them. And you guys have said, okay, we're going to do the things that we got to do to make sure that we're strong and stout. As we wrap up, talk a little bit about the importance of you all creating that firewall between what the federal government in this current administration with Trump and all the rest aren't doing versus what you guys decided to do.
1: Rich, I'm so glad you asked that question, because, we not only do we have a federal administration that is uninterested in participating with us, it's an administration that is hostile to Illinois. That's why we have thousands of people across the state of Illinois who are losing their SNAP benefits by virtue of the fact that we have a president who has said, we can't invest in Medicaid. We can't invest in health care. That's not our job. Our job is to fight wars. That is absolutely not the federal government's job. The job is to protect its people. And so what we have said is we understand that I love the analogy of the home. If you fail to do your annual maintenance, if you fail to do maintenance on an ongoing basis, when you do have to do the repair, the repairs are much more expensive. And that's what we're seeing. We are seeing that because we have a federal administration that that is not willing to be partners with us, it's going to be much more expensive for us to have to invest in those activities. So, and when we talk about individuals who are losing SNAP benefits, well, what the state of Illinois did, we created what the first of its kind with FRESH program. Individuals who are going to lose SNAP benefits will have the ability to get resources from the state of Illinois to feed their families. I mean, let's for a moment think about that. We have individuals who will not be able to feed their families during the summer months when, you know, kids are out of school, so we don't have kids who have the ability to go and get lunch, get a hot meal. So now they don't have those healthy options. Well, the state of Illinois says that's not acceptable for us. We are going to create those opportunities, those pathways for families to have those resources and to be able to feed their families. We have also said we recognize, and if we're going to have opportunities and we're going to create pathways to opportunity, what we're going to do is invest into education. Yep. We have, over the last several years, we have made more investments in education than any time in our state's history. That's why you see the achievement gap on reading and math scores is starting to decrease here in the state of Illinois. Before, we ranked in the bottom quartile of the state of states. Now we're in the top 10 on reading and math scores. That doesn't happen by accident. It happens because we have investments, and it happens because we have amazing educators who are on the front lines making sure that our young people are learning, not just regurgitating facts. And that's really what this is all about. We are trying to develop the whole person, and I am so proud of the Senate Democratic Caucus, because our caucus has made it a priority where we will, and we keep saying, we're going to invest in community. We're going to invest in lifting up the whole person, because that's what our constituents are demanding from us.
0: We've done that
1: in a very powerful way.
0: Will you make a commitment to me to we reinvest in you and having you back on the show to talk more about what the state's doing?
1: Richard, I'll be back. You let me know. I'm coming.
0: All right. State Senator LG Sims, thank you so much for being with us this morning. You've been a bright light this morning, and we really appreciate it. Folks can go to his website, LG Sims, and you can find everything out about him that you want to. Thanks, Senator, for being with us. We will have you back. Let's talk more about what the state is doing and the successes that you guys are bringing. Sound good?
1: I appreciate you. Well, I'll be back.
0: All right. Talk to you soon. Have a great rest of the week. Guys, let's take a quick break. 773-763-9278 is the number you're listening to Choose Views on WCPT AM 820 in Chicago and WARR 1520 AM 103.5 FM from Warren County, North Carolina. AM 950, the progressive voice of Minnesota. Check out all of everywhere, all the places. We'll be right back.

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4: From the Weatherology Weather Center, I'm meteorologist Jennifer Wojcicki. We'll see sunny skies here for today with a high into the mid-80s. Winds out of the north around 5 to 10 miles per hour. And then for tonight, mostly clear with a low near 66. By Wednesday, sunshine, high around 86 degrees. Thursday, a chance for showers and thunderstorms, cloudy, high around 85. Friday, chance for rain and storms, a high of 80. That's your latest Chicago weather update. Currently, it's 68.
5: AP News, I'm Ben Thomas. President Trump's heading to Turkey for a NATO summit that starts Tuesday, and Charles Deledesma reports pressure is being applied to the allies.
6: NATO Secretary General Mark Rutte has made clear allies must put forward clear, concrete, and credible plans to reach the organization's spending targets. He says European allies and Canada are expected to invest $258 billion more in defense in 2025 and this year. The meeting comes at a crucial time for the alliance, with the US scaling down its security role in Europe. Washington's been pressing allies to shoulder more of the spending burden. I'm Charles Deledesma.
5: Russia launched another massive barrage on Ukraine ahead of the summit, killing at least 22 in and around Kyiv. New federal data show a steep drop in Affordable Care Act enrollment after enhanced subsidies expired in January. Ohio and Oklahoma each lost nearly a third of their enrollees over the past year. New Mexico was the exception, gaining 14% as it replaced lost federal subsidies with state funds. And Lisa Dwyer reports there are new allegations about a Senate candidate.
7: A woman who previously dated Maine Senate candidate Graham Plattner says he drunkenly forced her to have sex after she told him to stop in 2021. Jenny Rassicot told Politico that she'd been in an on-and-off relationship with Plattner, but cut off contact after that night and told him the incident was not consensual. Plattner posted a video on his social media campaign account saying,
8: "Any accusation of non-consensual behavior is categorically false."
7: Plattner has canceled a number of town halls.
8: "Regardless of the inaccuracy of the reporting, but mindful the political reality will inflict, we are taking the time to reflect on the best path forward."
7: Plattner is seeking to unseat Maine's Republican Senator Susan Collins. I'm Lisa Dwyer.
5: This is AP News. It's 100 years since Ernest Hemingway wrote his masterpiece on Spain's bull rides.
9: The San Fermín Festival in Pamplona keeps tour operator Bruce Anderson very busy.
10: Driven by the romance around Sun Also Rises and Death in the Afternoon.
9: Hemingway's The Sun Also Rises put Pamplona on the map. Bill Hillman read the book.
11: The time I was done with that book, I was going to be a writer and I was going to be a bull runner.
9: Hillman has struggled with bipolar disorder.
11: The thing that really kept me going through those bad years was that I had an adventure waiting for me in Spain.
9: Actress Mariel Hemingway says identity, love, purpose, and how to rebuild after profound loss are themes that haven't ever changed.
12: That's what's great about my grandfather, is that he dealt with things that were profound and deep about human nature.
9: More than a million people visit Pamplona for the San Fermín Festival. I'm Ed Donahue.
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1: Hey, guys, thanks for being with us this morning. Pay attention because Joan Esposito, live local and progressive, will be talking to Peter Giangreco today, Suzanne Chod, and Joe Brancatelli. And then tonight on Driving It Home, Patty's guest will be Matt Brewer, who is announcing his candidacy for mayor of the city of Chicago. That's Driving It Home with Patty Vasquez. And, of course, tomorrow, catch us here live, 6 to 8 a.m., with Kurt Mullett, Dr. Thomas Fisher, and H.H. Leonards will be joining us. A few weeks ago, we had a chance to reach out to and have a great conversation with Dr. Jones, Chris Jones, that is, who is running as the Democratic nominee for Congress in the Arkansas 2nd Congressional District. Good morning again, Dr. Jones, and welcome back to Chew's Views. There he is. I see you now.
2: Good morning. How are you?
1: I'm good, sir. Great to see you. Great to see you.
2: My friend, it's great to see you, too.
1: Wow. So are you holding it down in Arkansas right now? What's going on?
2: Oh, man, we are having a blast. We got them running scared, but we are not taking anything for granted.
1: No, you can't do that, as we see with any of the current elections and races that are taking place throughout the country. I saw your head tilt. I know you don't have to say a word. I know what that head tilt is all about because, oh, Lord have mercy.
2: You already know.
1: I already know. But, yeah, I mean, you can't take French Hill for granted, who is your opponent, Republican opponent there in Arkansas. You are the better candidate, and that's just a fact. You've been diligent. I was just talking with one of our state senators here in Illinois, LG Sims, and he's a brother you should check out. And I said the thing that right now that's just so important is that we have to have candidates who understand, genuinely understand, not just platitudes and great words and sounding good and the flavor of the day. And I'm throwing some shade because
2: you are throwing shade.
1: I warned people weeks ago and months ago about the travesty that we're about to see in Maine. But I said to State Senator Sims that when we have people who are from the community and really mean it, they're able to get things done. And you've held that torch particularly well. And your ideas just make more sense. They're just better than where French Hill is coming from. Talk to us a little bit about that.
2: Yeah. Yeah. Look, hands down, you are right. And, you know, I think one of the reasons why my ideas are better is because most of my ideas are not my ideas. They come from having real conversations with people. And I've always said that, you know, two things. One, the people most impacted by decisions should be at the table when decisions are made.
1: Yep.
2: And two, the best solutions come from the folks who are closest to the problem.
1: Always the case.
2: Always the case. And so that, yeah, look, I'm seventh generation Arkansan, as you know, born and raised, in Pine Bluff, live in Little Rock. I'll tell you this. I mentioned that they're running scared. They literally, filed a FEC complaint against me.
1: Yeah. Y'all gotta hear about this. I'm sorry, Dr. Jones. Tell them about this.
2: No, you call me Chris. Oh, look, you know, you're required to have these paid for by disclaimers, which makes sense, right?
1: Yep.
2: And the complaint was not that I didn't have the disclaimer. The complaint was that I didn't have a white box around the disclaimer on some of my yard signs. Now, just the white box. So I get it. Look, hey, we made a mistake with that batch. It happens. We were in a rush on that one. But for them to file a 30-page complaint, meanwhile, one of their own sitting congressmen in the 3rd District in Arkansas doesn't even have the disclaimer on his box.
1: Nope. Which is a bigger... So, they're both not right, but in terms of the one that is the least... That's the least harmful and still discloses what ultimately the people need to see. You covered that.
2: I covered it.
1: You just didn't put it in a white box, ironically, a white box.
2: Yeah. Exactly.
1: But, somebody else doesn't even have it there.
2: Doesn't even have it there. One of their own doesn't even have it there. So, but here's the deal. The reason they're doing these distractions is because their policies don't work.
1: Yep.
2: French Hill is touting these Trump accounts. Now, he's the chair of the Financial Services Committee. He's a banker. These Trump accounts will put $1,000 of our tax money away for 18 years that a family can only access 18 years later if their kid goes to college or if they buy a house. And it's supposed to help low-income families now?
1: Yeah.
2: It doesn't.
1: It doesn't. And it's all, it's again, it's that scheme that comes from Trump and all, and I say this, all the Republicans in the House, the Senate, and in state legislatures, it's all of them.
2: They're in on it.
1: They're in on it. And it just doesn't make any sense. And it goes back to something that, you know, that I've said for years, that just because someone says that they are doesn't necessarily mean that they are the smartest in the room and knows what's best. Because if they're not actually, I mean, was this beta tested with folks on the ground? Like you just said, let's be honest. If the solution, if it's a thing to help people out today,
2: today,
1: then why would you do something that's got? And I understand this as a financial advisor that the future cast on that. Okay, great, but we folks right now trying to make sure that rent's covered. Folks, about the making that contribution or making those funds available so that people have those monies to cover things right now that'll take that stress off their neck.
2: Look, there are some places where people are getting evicted for an average of arrears of $1,000 to $1,500.
1: Yep.
2: They're getting evicted for that. Now, so the thing about it is, and I don't fault future-proofing. I don't fault planning for later. So why don't we do both and? Bingo. Instead of spending $2 billion a day on a war, why don't we say, let's help folks now and prepare them for a future? And better yet, why don't we invest in education?
1: Right now.
2: Early childhood education right now.
1: Chris, I've said this so many times, Dr. Jones, that if we just sat back and said, okay, wait a minute. If we're trying to protect or have the greatest defense for our nation, why don't we start with taking care of two basic things, educating folks and taking care of their health and health and welfare. Why don't we start there? Real simple. It ain't rocket science. Yep.
2: It ain't rocket science.
1: If folks are healthy, I mean, a senator was talking about this a moment ago. If folks have something to eat, the nutrition is taken care of, that those, not children, yes, and grown folks. How many working folks go to work each day? And it's shameful. They go to work and they're hungry because they made a decision to make sure that their child or somebody else in that household had food.
2: Right.
1: That's insane.
2: They made the sacrifice. It's nuts. And a lot of those folks, one of the number one employers of those folks who are hungry and use SNAP benefits, which the Republicans are cutting, is the richest company on the planet, Walmart. Second richest because Amazon, who he, by the way, says there's no need to tax him because it doesn't help. And people need to lift themselves up by their bootstraps. I mean, come on, dude. Come on, guy.
1: And listen, guys, folks that are listening anywhere and all over the country, Dr. Jones and I are obviously having some fun with this to the extent that we can and trying to show the humor in it is the insanity in it at the same time. That we have folks who are in roles of leadership, not that they're leaders, but they're in roles of leadership.
2: Right.
1: And they're not leading. What they're doing, frankly, the entire Republican Party has no leaders. They're followers up and down the line, state, local, state, and federal. They're all following right now. They have the levers of power. So let's talk about that for a quick minute before we go to break, because when I come back, I want to talk more specifically about some of the things that you're doing. But leadership, it's not there right now. You're running for this for the seat to show some leadership, right?
2: Yeah, and we're completely missing that leadership. And let me add one layer to what you're saying, Richard. It's leadership, and in politics, politics is the allocation of resources. Mm-hmm. Like, where do we allocate, money for bridges? Where do we allocate money for education? Where do we allocate money for wars? And the people we put in place are there to allocate those resources. Now, the folks in politics are doing, the Republicans are doing something. They're allocating their resources to a small group of people, to Trump's family, to Elon Musk, to Peter Thiel. They're allocating those resources. And so what I try to remind people of, whoever's in office is going to allocate resources. Why not put somebody in office that's going to do it for you?
1: Let's take a quick break. That's a great statement. I hope you guys caught that one. That was beautiful. 773-763-9278. 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I'm Richard Chu, and we're talking with Dr. Chris Jones, who's running for Congress in Arkansas, and we'll be right back.
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0: All right, guys, welcome back to Choose Views. I'm Richard Chu. If you were just tuning in, we are talking with MIT-trained nuclear engineer and physicist Dr. Chris Jones, who's running for Congress in Arkansas's 2nd Congressional District. Dr. Jones, before we went to break, we were talking about what's happening on a federal level to a great extent, bad ideas, allocation of resources. But in your state of Arkansas, let's talk about the things that you're facing there. I mean, environment is a big issue right now in Arkansas. Talk a little bit about that as a starting off point this segment.
1: Yeah. I mean, there are a number of really critical issues. Now, you say environment is an important issue. It is. And we're, our state logo is the natural state. We are one of the number one agricultural states in the union. So when we think about the natural environment, is certainly important to us. And yet the Republicans are not investing in ways that actually support the natural environment, support rivers. Instead, they're allocating resources and investing in ways that do away with public lands, that do away with protected lands. I mean, they're doing everything from ramming massive data centers down to changing laws to allow private businesses to build on formerly protected lands. So these are things that matter in our state, and they're showing up. And again, it goes back to, do the people that are making decisions actually care about the people they're making decisions for? And right now, for the last 15 years, we've been under Republican control, and it hasn't helped us.
0: Not at all. The other, I'd say, big concern there, as it's true with all of us throughout the country, is the economy. I mean, Arkansas is an affordable state to live in from the standpoint of the cost of living, the cost of things for the most part. Housing is less expensive than other states. There are a number of factors that play into that. None of them are necessarily negative. Some of them are geographical. But the one thing that isn't happening is the income of working folks in the state of Arkansas is below what that lower cost of living can actually be.
1: Right.
0: Talk a little bit about that.
1: Yeah. And it's interesting you bring it up, Richard, because my campaign slogan is AAA, affordability and accountability for all. Mm-hmm. Affordability and accountability for all, AAA. And why is that? Because you love how you framed it. Affordability, people often think about affordability only on one side of the coin, the cost side. You know, are costs low? And by the way, costs aren't low right now because of the Iran war and tariffs, right? So farmers can't buy fertilizer because of tariffs. They think things are expensive because of tariffs. But the other side of that affordability coin, in addition to how much it costs, is how much you have in your account.
0: Yeah.
1: And wages in Arkansas have remained flat for the last 10 years. So between inflation and which is the increasing cost of things, and folks not having money in their accounts, and layer on a big cost is health insurance. And that cost has gone up because of the One Big Beautiful Bill. A big cost is housing, and those costs continue to go up, and folks income is not keeping up with it. That's why there's an affordability crunch in a place that's supposed to be an affordable place. It has become less and less affordable over the last 10 years. And here's what boggles me. As wages are flat and as costs are going up, what do Republicans do? They say, well, let's cut food benefits for kids who are hungry. You know, let's take money from public education, which is where folks who cannot afford private school go to, and let's put it into private schools with vouchers. You know, make it make sense, Richard. Make it make sense.
0: It's blocking folks from having access to the resources that have been allocated on a city, state, and federal level. It's real simple. It's what you said earlier, and I hope we clip that out because I definitely want to use what you were saying before we went to the break. The other thing that, and I was reading this report recently about the number of folks that are moving from quote unquote northern blue states to some southern red states.
1: Right.
0: And, you know, there's migration all the time in a country that's as big as ours, both in population and in geographical size. But one of the things that's not happening, and you just touched on it and with kind of my lead in, and that is it may be more affordable in terms of the cost of living per se in some of the red states. However, wages are not keeping up. In some ways, there's a bigger disparity than in some of the larger markets, some of the, you know, million plus population cities. And I know you know this from working there, living there, but also someone that's running for Congress.
1: Yeah.
0: Talk a little bit about that.
1: Yeah, I mean, and that I'm glad you brought that up, and that's layered as well. And by the way, if folks want to find out more about me, they can go to chrisjonesforcongress.com or follow me on social media at jones4ar. The other thing I'll just throw in too is that in addition to being a rocket scientist, I'm an urban planner.
0: Yep.
1: So thinking about how society forms, how communities form is something that I'm trained to do. My PhD is in urban planning. And when the thing that I want to bring up about Arkansas, you know, we tout people moving in here. And if you look at the averages, it doesn't tell the whole story because most people are moving into Northwest Arkansas, which is Bentonville.
0: Yeah.
1: Because they've invested a lot there.
0: And guess who's there? Help us out.
1: Bentonville is where Walmart is. Bentonville is where Tyson Foods and J.B. Hunt. And Walmart, the richest people on the planet, what they have done is they have required executives from any company that works with Walmart to have companies to have at least one executive living in Northwest Arkansas.
0: Yep.
1: Which is fine. The challenge is it doesn't migrate down to South Arkansas. It doesn't migrate over to the Delta. That's where poverty is. And if we're not addressing poverty, then what are we doing?
0: Not at all. I mean, and that's a little known fact. This is why I like talking to folks that are running for office that are in the states other than just Illinois or cities other than just Chicago, because when we think about the makeup of the country, there's so much that takes place in parts of the country that we don't know about. And when you find out about it, I mean, how many people, by show of text or call or sending us a message at Facebook knew what Dr. Jones just said about what's happening in Bentonville? I don't know what the numbers are, but if you just heard what the doc said, let us know if you knew about that already, or if you didn't. Yeah. It's just good for information. Yeah. Let's talk as we wrap up a little bit about composition, Chris. Well, tell us, and what I mean by composition, I'm talking about the makeup of the district that you're running in.
1: Yeah. Certainly do that. And as a follow up to what we just said, the other thing that they're doing, actively have been doing, is breaking up and destroying unions.
0: Yes.
1: And the power to unionize. You know, I'm a supporter of the PRO Act. But they have actively tried to dismantle unions, which are our arm against the forces that are trying to keep our wages low. But to your point about this district, so there are four districts in Arkansas. This is the second congressional district. It is in central Arkansas. So Little Rock is here. It is the most winnable district in the state, arguably the most winnable district in the South. I am currently 3 points ahead of French Hill in the polls. We just got an endorsement from, you know, we had J.B. Pritzker's endorsement.
0: Yeah, I know.
1: You looked at that. We just got an endorsement from Pete Buttigieg, and Secretary Pete came down and did a rally for us. And one of the reasons is that because the district is about 2/3 urban and 1/3 rural. It's more highly educated, and it has a lot of independents.
0: Yeah.
1: And independents and moderates are saying, I'm tired of this. We've had 10 years of them being in power, and they haven't done anything to help us. So that makeup is what gives us a strong position. But again, we're not taking anything for granted.
0: Not at all. It is always great to have you on. And yes, our governor, he gets it. And we're grateful to him and to the work that he's doing in the state. But he also recognizes when someone like you is stepping up and standing out and doing the work that he should lean in. And so we're proud that our governor has been able to do things like that for you and others, because he believes in strengthening this country that we're all fighting for and that we love.
1: We're all fighting for.
0: Yeah.
1: We love it. 250 years. Let's get the foundation for the next 250. Right.
0: That's right. As I said last week, let's get the 300. I'm old enough to remember when we got to the 200 and now we got to 250. So let's lean in so we get to 300.
1: There it is.
0: It's Dr. Chris Jones. He is running for Arkansas' second congressional district. Listen, y'all, if Governor J.P. Pritzker can endorse him and Pete Buttigieg can, then y'all need to figure out a way to help out his campaign and make sure he moves more than just 3 points ahead of French Hill. Then we can double that number to 6 and make sure we get him elected to Congress. Thanks for being with us. We'll have you back again. As you know, I love talking with you, and I have such great respect for the work that you're doing. So thanks
1: love
0: for being
1: with us. Love it, man. Love it, love it. And by the way, one last thing. I'm in Chicago at the beginning of August for a family reunion.
0: Oh, so, man. Okay. So I'm going to, I know we've got your number.
1: Yeah.
0: I'll make sure we have to get together. Where is it?
1: Let's do it.
0: Where in the city or area is it going to be? Suburb? Where, do you know?
1: I don't know. I don't remember.
0: You got to find out, because then I got to budget traffic time so I can make it to you wherever you're going to be.
1: That's true.
0: Don't mess with me on that now. Please.
1: I got you.
0: Because I'm going to text you after the show is over. Please. So we can do this. I'll bring a plate too. Don't worry.
1: There we go. Come on now. To go plate.
0: To go plate. All right. Thanks for being with us. Be well. We'll see you in August.
1: Yes, sir. See you in August.
0: All right. Bye now. Guys, 773-763-9278 is the number you're listening to Choose Views on WCPT AM 820 in Chicago and WARR 1520 AM 103.5 FM from Warren County, North Carolina. And of course, AM 950, the Progressive Voice of Minnesota. Thanks for being with us. Dr. Chris Jones. We'll be right back with our good friend, Cliff Schechter. Got my C's wrong. We'll be right back.
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0: out of the north around 5 to 10 miles per hour. And then for tonight, mostly clear with a low near 66. By Wednesday, sunshine, high around 86 degrees. Thursday, a chance for showers and thunderstorms, cloudy, high around 85. Friday, chance for rain and storms, high of 80. That's your latest Chicago weather update. Currently, it's 70.
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2: All right, guys, welcome back to Chu's Views. If you are just tuning in, I'm Richard Chu, and thanks to State Senator in Illinois, LG Sims, for being with us this morning. And thanks to Dr. Chris Jones, who is running for Arkansas's 2nd Congressional District. This is one of those seats, guys. We get this seat. We are really showing up and showing out in Arkansas, of all places. And, you know, if you're an independent, he talked about this. If you're an independent voter and you're in Arkansas and you're listening, or you're anywhere in the country, do me the favor. This is, I'm going to beg a little bit. Do me the favor of finding a way to help out Dr. Chris Jones for this seat, to win this seat. We need that. I mean, listen, there are so many folks that like him that are running that are the real deal. You know, we've vetted them, okay? And we know that they are folks that are going to get the job done. They've got a past of showing that they can get the job done. And they're believers of the community, believers of and supporters of the community. And he definitely represents that. So my favor is that you guys find a way to help out in this campaign, whether it be phone calls, whether it be donations or whatever the case may be, or just speaking his name to people. If you've got family in Arkansas that can vote in this election, reach out to them and let them know this is somebody that you should check out. Send them his website and all the rest so that you can be a participant in the success that I talked about earlier in terms of us coming together. I'm asking that from anybody anywhere in the country that you're listening or following this show. So there you go. Speaking of elections, today's question again was and is, and we'll pop the lines open and real quickly so you guys can call in if you've been trying to. What are your thoughts of the changes in the Michigan U.S. Senate race? Mallory McMorrow has suspended her campaign, leaving Dr. Saeed and Haley Stevens in the race. Give us a quick call if you can make it in before the end of the show. We want to get your assessment of what's happening or what you think is happening and what that means now that that Mallory McMorrow has suspended her campaign. And speaking of campaigns that have been suspended, I guess I heard, I don't know if this is absolutely correct. I haven't been able to vet this, so I probably should be careful in saying I heard that Graham Plattner is leaving the race. Mike, is that accurate or not? Checking, if you guys can check real quickly. I don't want to mess up here. Be that as it may, the one thing that I was saying last night when talking with folks about this, Janet Mills is not, she didn't leave the race. She suspended her campaign. So, you know, if that's the case, then, you know, she was always a very, very viable candidate. You know, the only thing that she had not going for is she's 70 years old. But like I said before, I said this months ago and weeks ago, and I'm saying it again now, I'll take that 70-year-old white woman that's got success and knows her people in the state of Maine and has done things for people in the state of Maine to make their lives better. I'll take that. I take that 24/7. And she doesn't have the parachute dragon on her backside of issues that pull her back in terms of her being able to be successful in beating Susan Collins, because Susan Collins got to go. Now, so I had someone send me this saying we should be attacking Susan Collins and her bad deeds and her things. That's what she's done in terms of standing as a guard for Donald Trump. That's enough right there. That should be enough, hopefully, for the voters in Maine to say, we're done. Just like Chris Jones just said, we've had enough. We don't need that anymore. We don't need Susan Collins, you know, sort of representing us. Okay, so he's taking time to reflect. Reflect on what, dude? I mean, what do you need to reflect on? Either you did it or you didn't do it. You know, and listen, for those out there who are saying, oh, true, you're being hypocritical. Some days you say no purity tests, and other days you say...
3: It's not about the

0: security test. It's just not, you know, it's not about the finding the perfect candidate. I mean, hell, if the case were finding the right candidate, I think we had that. And again, I know I'm beefing on something that I can't vote on, but I think part of my responsibility is in the broader context is that we have to be willing to say, let me back up from that. We have to be willing to acknowledge the fact, as I've said probably hundreds of times now, just because they're younger chronologically doesn't necessarily mean they are going to be the best candidate. And this is a good example. Someone sent this to me about his lack of experience and us knowing who he is actually has become a disadvantage for us. And I said before, and I'll leave this alone for the time being, that the Republicans were going to take this and they were just going to run hard on it. And here we are. So let's hope that we can unravel this in a way that we can move forward. I'm fingers crossed that we can. So I hope that we can do something to fix this. So there you go. Here are some current events of things that have happened beyond the Plattner situation. And I'll just ask you guys this question. Is Mitch McConnell alive? I mean, and I ask that somewhat to be a little snarky, but I also ask it in terms of what are we really doing right here, right now? We don't know if Mitch McConnell is dead or alive. And is that a problem? Trump opened the door to politicians not disclosing information about their health. But after Senator Mitch McConnell reportedly suffered a heart attack, his office has not provided any new updates. We all know he's had a series of health problems, and we don't want anybody to have health problems. I don't have to like you politically, but I don't want to see you suffer. And I mean that. But, you know, if his health is not able, if he's not able to be in the seat and be healthy in it and represent, then he's doing a disservice to the people of the state of Kentucky. Period. And I would say that about a Democrat. I said that about Dianne Feinstein years ago. I said that if she wasn't healthy enough to maintain that seat and do the work and know what she was doing, that she needed to go for the safety of her health and for her dignity and for her family's dignity, as well as the people that she represented in the state of California. And I stand behind that today. Same thing with Mitch McConnell. It's time for Mitch to be gone so he can, you know, live out whatever years and time he has left on this planet and is with as much dignity as possible. And irrespective of how much I can't stand it politically. So come on, Kentucky, do the right thing and elect a good, strong Democrat in that seat. All right. How would you feel if you made an investment in something and the people that brought it to you made a whole bunch of money and you lost? I seem to remember that there was a guy named Sam Bankman that scammed the hell out of people, y'all. He went to prison, right? He went to prison, didn't he, Devin? Sam Bankman or whatever the dude's name was with the Bitcoin scheme.
1: 5 years, federal prison.
0: Right? Because he scammed some folks. So, Donald Trump made $2.2 billion off of crypto this year. The people who also bought lost $2.28 billion. So, how is that right? I think that too many people are sitting back and not looking at that and saying, that's just that. If we've sent other people to prison for similar deeds or deeds where they lost money, if nothing else, an investigation should be taking place. I can't say that Trump should go to jail for this particular situation, but an investigation should be had. It's not going to happen on the Republicans. It's just not. And this goes, again, back to the statement that we've made so many times about the importance of winning the midterms. It gives us that investigative power congressionally. Here's what it does if you don't think it touches you. On a federal level, it says we need to find out what the hell happened here with the situation with Trump and this money lost by people who invested similarly like he did. He's not any smarter. So don't buy into that. Oh, he knew better than everybody else. That's garbage. Here's, though, how this sort of makes its trickle down, if you will. I feel that the way in which allocated or determined monies that didn't get properly allocated by the federal government needs to be investigated, because that's impacted folks on a state level. Going back to what both our previous guests said today, what Dr. Jones said and what State Senator Sims said about the determination but lack of allocation of monies and to the right recipient. When those federal dollars get diverted, we need to investigate that. So on a state level, if you think, well, yeah, Richard, we can investigate these big high crimes, but you know, that doesn't really impact me. Yeah, it does. Because if we find out that Doge was dipping into stuff and having an impact on where monies went, or if we find out that with this bill, not with the bill, but with the executive orders that Trump put in place, that then caused funds to get redirected. Remember, I asked this question last year, right after the election, when Doge first hit the scene and other tamperings, if you will, hit the scene, the tariffs. I said, where is this money going? I asked that question dozens of times. Where is this money that's being saved or being reallocated going to end up? So another reason why we have to take back Congress is to hold hearings, to drag these you-know-whats into the halls of Congress and make them stand and deliver with their hand raised and through sworn testimony. It's not just to take back Congress for the purposes of voting. It's the walk and chew gum moment. It's kind of going to what Chris said, AAA, but what Amy McGrath has said, accountability and affordability have to happen at the same time. Guys, let's take a little bit of a break. The number is 773-763-9278. 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And now AM 950, the progressive voice of Minnesota. I'm Richard Chu. We'll be right back.
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4: This is a WCPT moment in labor. In the summer of 1881, 2 decades after the Civil War, 20 African-American laundresses met at a local church in Atlanta to form the Washing Society, a trade organization which looked to create a higher uniform wage and greater work autonomy for laundresses, also known as washerwomen. Through the help of local preachers and door-to-door canvassing, the Washing Society grew from 20 members to 3,000 in only a few weeks. The workers went on strike and faced opposition from their employers as well as the local politicians. The Atlanta City Council proposed a licensing fee for their organizing efforts. Strikers agreed to the fee in exchange for self-regulation. In the end, the City Council rejected the proposed fees and the laundresses prevailed. The impact of the strike led to increased wages for some, but showed that African American workers, including women, were vital to the New South economy. This has been a WCPT moment in labor. We're working for your rights.
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0: All right, guys, welcome back to Choose Views. If you're just tuning in, I'm Richard Chu. I'm going to say one more little bit of snark and then we'll go to a quick call. So, you know, this whole thing that Trump posted an AI image of Barack Obama, Michelle Obama, with the racist graffiti and all that. You know, we know who he is. We know who his, disgusting people are that work around him and, you know, don't have the guts to stand up and say that's not the right thing to do. It's not presidential. We know that already. So my pushback is this, because, you know, I'm a pushbacker kind of guy, Mike. Let's start posting, and y'all aren't going to like this, but I'm going to say it. Maybe. How about if I put maybe in front of it, Devin? Maybe some people should start posting some real pictures, not fake images of the Obamas, but some real pictures of Melania. Fill in the blanks. You know, why not that? It might disgust a lot of people. And it's R-rated. But, you know, if they're going to play that kind of game, then, you know, some Democratic political group should say, you know what, we're going to start posting pictures of Melania all over the place. And Donald with his... See, I got to stop. Let's take a quick call. Let's go to Paul in Seattle. Paul, good morning, sir. Welcome to the show.
7: Hey, Rich, what's going on?
0: Talk to me.
7: Got to remind you, man, you owe me a book.
0: Oh, that didn't go... Oh, we didn't get... Okay, I will take care of that today, I promise you. I will promise you that we got to... Make sure you resend your address, because I think that's what the cog in the system is. Yeah, I just got a thumbs up. That's what the cog in the system is. We'll get that sent out today, my man. I promise you that.
7: What's your email address again? I keep forgetting it.
0: Send me your mailing address to richard@wcpt820.com.
7: Right, richard@wcpt. I got that. Okay.
0: And I'll get it. I'll make sure it gets it.
7: Okay.
0: All right, go ahead.
7: So, you know, we can't twist ourselves in not trying to, condolences to Mitch McConnell. We don't want to see anybody suffer. No. Look, this kind of reminds me of the whole Charlie Kirk thing. Oh, we don't endorse political violence. And we're not about. Oh, look, it's kind of like we don't need to do that. Remember, we're the gun grabbers. We're not the ones who. We're not the ones who. We don't need to twist fall all over ourselves doing that, man. And you know what? You took the Susan Collins, the Senate race in Maine. Look. We know what we're up against now. The billionaires have hollowed out our government for the purpose of getting richer and richer and richer. That's what's happened, is they have completely hollowed out our government for that purpose. And it comes across like fascism, but they're basically undermining our entire way of American life.
0: Yep.
7: So it's like, at this point, I don't need to say, hey, listen, I don't want anybody to get hurt here. Look, we're already hurt, okay? At that point, it's kind of like you need to get up and say, look, man, you're going to play like that? Okay. And by the way, Susan Collins knows and knew what this was all about. She's been one of these, concerns. She's always got concerns. And, well, listen, she's been around long enough to know what all this is about. So I don't cut her any slack.
0: I cut her zero slack, especially given what the conversation is around. Did she have an affair with the married man way back in the day? I mean, she knows what the game is.
7: This is a street fight at this point.
0: Yep.
7: And, you know, this is not any time to be polite. You're in a street fight. You get that part, right? It's like, I don't have to say, listen, condolences to your family while I'm kicking you in the chops, right? I just don't have to do that, right? I have to do what I have to do.
0: I don't want Mitch to, listen, that's the humanity in me. I don't want the dude to suffer, but politically he needs to go. I don't want him to suffer. I mean, I know that some of the decisions he's made in terms of his political decisions may have caused some people's lives to suffer. So I can get there with you. I know what you're talking about. Politically, let's punch him in the face. And the same thing with Susan Collins. Politically, I'm tired of her being, confused and concerned. Let's punch her in the face politically and in the gut and kick her in the behind and say, you're done. And we need to bring that kind of energy to these fights. We get caught up in the other stuff. I hear what you're saying and trying to be good Democrats. So I'm with you, Paul. I know exactly what you're saying. I mean, I'm the guy that says, let's bring a sledgehammer to the fight and knock over some tables. So let's not forget that.
7: Yeah. Well, you know what? We have. It's like the Charlie Kirk thing. I personally have absolutely no control over what happened. I have no control over what's happened to Mitch McConnell's health. And by the way, he's got whatever health care. He's got the best of what he can use with it right now. He's got a lot better than, 95% of the people in this country. So whatever going on with it, brother, we all got to go sometime. And he's been around. So it's like there's nothing I can do about that. It, whatever I think or say about it has no bearing on what he eventually suffers, whether he suffers or not. The medical care today, he's not suffering. He's unconscious. He may still be alive, but he's not conscious. So he's not suffering. That's all I can say.
0: I hear you, man. Paul, listen, Paul, in case you all need to interpret, Paul has no love right now for where Mitch is. And I don't disagree with you, my man. I really don't. And I know that you and I can't affect the election by voting in Maine, but Lord help us if we fumble this at the goal line, because we had an opportunity to win this thing. And it's not over necessarily, but we'll have to see what happens.
7: Right. I don't understand that, but yeah. We can't take anymore. We just can't.
0: Nope.
7: We can't put up with anymore, because it's what's being done to us is brazen. It's right out in the open, and we can see
0: they're not hiding it.
7: And we have
0: it's not being hidden at all. It's right there. Here's what we're doing. We're going to rob and steal you blind, and we're going to keep doing it and keep doing it and keep doing it. You all can't stop us right now, and we're doing everything we can so that when you can stop us, we're so welled up that we can fight this off. That's the game right now. It's not complicated. That is the game, which is why we've got to win some of these seats and get back in control.
7: Mitch McConnell, was absolutely, as an instrument, probably the main tool in tilting the highest court in the land against us. So, the games he played with that, and these games he played with the Senate is an embarrassment. It's no longer can say it's the most deliberative body in the world. It's not. It's a joke. It's an embarrassment, and much to the credit of Mitch McConnell. So, he's got to go. And what happens to him at his age and his previous health problems have been evident, obviously. We've seen it in the last, several, five, 6 years. So.
0: All that ugly has come back to get him. Paul, thanks, man, for being with us today. Always good to hear from you. And I'll get your book out to you. Thanks, brother. Send me an email.
7: Okay. All right. Take care, man.
0: Talk to you soon. Yep. Yeah, bye-bye. Let's go real quickly to Michael. He's got a question. Answer the question of the day. Michael, welcome to the show. Are you there?
8: Hi, good morning.
0: Yes. Okay.
8: Hi. Hey. As someone who formerly lived in Chatham, who grew up in Chatham, it was interesting hearing L.G. Simmons, his commentary this morning. I also was legislative staffer for his predecessor, Illinois General Assembly Member Connie Howard.
0: Yep.
8: With that being said, I wanted to answer the question for today.
0: All right.
8: I think that at this time, this guy, we have to some kind of way, I'm not really sure, but the woman that suspended her campaign, she's a Democrat, correct?
0: Mallory McMorrow in Michigan, yes, she suspended her campaign. Three Democrats, McMorrow, Syed, and Stevens.
8: Right. We're going to have to go back to her and take out this guy who's got, African-Americans or black folks on his chest. This guy who has the Hitler crossbar.
0: Hold on a second. We're mixing sauces here. Mallory McMorrow's in Michigan. She suspended her campaign, and in Maine, the governor Janet Mills suspended her campaign a few weeks ago in terms of that Senate race as a Democratic candidate against Plattner. So she's never ended the race or left the race. She suspended her campaign, which is different. So both did. Right. Mallory McMorrow did in Michigan. And my question of the day was, you know, what are y'all's thoughts about that? But your comment seems to be about what's happening in Maine. Am I right about that? Yes or no?
8: Yes.
0: Okay. Real quick.
8: My comment's about, it's a menagerie because your commentary this morning was a menagerie. You had different guests from the state. I've been listening since 6 o'clock. So, like I do every day.
0: Well, thank you.
8: I enjoy your show. I have always listened to 820 AM where facts matter. I'm a senior now. But with that being said, I'm still active. Now, in Maine, I think, you know, I don't want to see the Republicans have a seat because our numbers are so close.
0: Right.
8: And at this time, we've got too many issues that are going to cause effect. Low income, working class Americans in this country, when we have a federal system who literally will, we have an executive office that doesn't care about helping the states.
0: Yeah.
8: He talks about bringing back things into the state as if states' rights were somehow a friend to persons who were outside of the majority population.
0: Yeah,
8: so as far as I'm concerned, it's an interesting twist in terms of how he wants to do things.
0: Yeah.
8: But I'm looking to hear from candidates what is going to happen. What is their platform? Keyword, right. Platform.
0: Hey, Michael, you know what happens, man. We get to the end of the show and we run out of time, unfortunately. But thank you for your call. Give us a holler back tomorrow. We'll talk a little bit more about this then. I promise you that. Make sure you give us a holler tomorrow. We'll get it back on and we'll start all over again. We got to wrap up. 773-763-9278 is our number. You know that. Thanks for listening to Choose Views this morning. Stay tuned for the Stephanie Miller Show. And remember, y'all, to take a deep breath and make your life count. We'll see you tomorrow.
9: Loved one owns a gun, and for a while now, you've been concerned about their behavior. They're just not acting like themselves. 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They've been lashing out. 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
11: AP News, I'm Marcela Sanchez. President Trump is in Ankara, Turkey, where he'll be meeting with his NATO counterparts for 2 days in the presidential compound. AP correspondent Lauren Cook reports the focus is going to be on making Europe stronger within NATO.
12: Over the last 2 years, it's been spending far more money, European allies and Canada. They've increased spending by about 20%, but that hasn't satisfied Trump. The first event that's going to happen is a thing called the Big Reveal. Leaders are going to stand up and advertise new contracts that they're going to sign. They're worth tens of billions of dollars, according to NATO Secretary General Mark Rutte, who will be hosting this meeting here in Ankara. The one question is, will Trump take the win? They've got a 3-hour working session. It's going to be top issue, top debate over those 3 hours. Will he take the win, or will he criticize them again, as he's done so many times in the past?
11: In Syria, the country's interior ministry says explosions rocked Damascus during French President Emmanuel Macron's visit. Macron was in the presidential palace during the blasts, but was unharmed. At least 18 people were injured. Macron has played a major role in getting sanctions on Syria lifted and planned to hold a news conference with President Ahmad al-Shara. This marks the second attack in the capital in a week, challenging the new president. No group has claimed responsibility. Maine Democratic Senate candidate Graham Plattner is denying allegations after Politico reported yesterday that a woman accused him of sexual assault. Yesterday's report has led prominent supporters to pull their endorsements. U.S. markets were mixed today as technology stocks gave back a chunk of their gains from a day earlier. More stories at APNews.com. This is AP News.
13: AP Sports, I'm Jennifer King. The U.S. World Cup run is over after defensive gaffes cemented a 4-1 loss to Belgium. U.S. coach Mauricio Pochettino.
14: Belgium were better than us, and that's it. It's very clear, the situation.
13: Belgium goes on to the quarterfinals against Spain, who knocked out Portugal 1-0. Portugal star Cristiano Ronaldo confirmed this World Cup will be his last. Warrior center Al Horford will remain with Golden State. Sources say the 40-year-old center is getting a new 2-year, $14 million contract. And Celtics president Brad Stevens is acknowledging fans' pain at the departure of Jaylen Brown, saying the trade to Philadelphia was painful but necessary. Brown and Jason Tatum's contracts would have taken up 70% of Boston's salary cap. Sports highlights today include the World Cup round of 16 with Argentina versus Egypt and Switzerland versus Colombia, the Wimbledon quarterfinals, Tour de France Stage 4, and in baseball, the Yankees at Tampa Bay and Colorado takes on the Dodgers. I'm Jennifer King.
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0: Tonight was the big World Cup match between the U.S. and Belgium. One of our star players. Now, one of our star players was supposed to be suspended from tonight's game, but Donald Trump personally called the head of FIFA to get the player reinstated, which is surprising because Trump doesn't know anything about soccer, and it's the first time he ever defended a black person. He's growing up.
1: Once again, everything Trump touches dies.
2: Okay, look who's here. It's Jody.
3: Jody on the show.
2: He ruined soccer.
4: Now we have to talk football again.
1: Who's our favorite is for? Literally, has to make everything about him. And now the entire world hates us once again because we're cheaters just like he is at everything in life.
5: The player that he saved is a citizen because his mother couldn't
1: citizen.
5: Get back on a plane to go home.
1: Yes. Have you notified Alanis Morissette? We need to redo that song because nothing in there is ironic. A black fly in your Chardonnay is just a bummer. It's not ironic.
4: If she hasn't
1: That's
4: redone
1: ironic.
4: That song in the last 30 years,
1: well, I've been asking her. We keep pointing out things that are actually ironic. People have written already about it, Jody. Like, I know, you know, lots of sports, you know, people are superstitious and, you know, yeah, but it's like the Knicks.
5: Uh-huh.
1: He's just a dark cloud.
2: Yeah.
1: He has to make everything about himself.
5: Mm-hmm.
1: So, you know, some sports writer wrote a whole piece about how all it did is motivate the Belgian team.
2: Yeah.
1: And you hate to, like, go, like, you're almost rooting for them.
2: Right.
1: I mean, you feel sad for the men's U.S. team. Because he had to put his big fat orange nose in the middle of this, right? And just make us look like cheaters. So, you know, so then of course they beat us and then they trolled us, right?
2: Of course they did.
1: You can't blame them. After it ended, the Belgian team's social media just said, overturn this.
4: Yeah.
1: Right? Yeah, the intervention of the president, the suspension of the U.S. striker, suspension for the game killed the vibe, writes one sports writer at NBC. The Belgian players had something extra. The U.S. team simply couldn't match it. And so the man who would have claimed full credit if the U.S. had won deserves at least some of the blame for the loss. He lit a fire for the Belgian team and otherwise wouldn't have had.
5: Yeah.
1: He's ruined the 4th of July. He's ruined our 250th celebration.
5: Mm-hmm.
1: It's just, God. Oh, Oyster Guy. Really, really? Today is just not a good day, Chris LaVoie.
4: What? For me, what?
1: No, I said today's just not a good day.
4: Oh, okay.
1: No, Oyster Guy.
4: I thought you said for me.
1: No.
4: Not a good day for me.
1: Oh, no. No. I hope everything goes.
4: I got 10 hours of sleep last night.
1: I hope everything goes.
5: He got 10 hours of sleep.
1: Jody's here.
4: Yeah.
1: Oh.
4: And Sean got 10 hours of sleep, too. We were both
1: also,
4: really tired.
1: Jefe is here. Jefe missed Daddy too much yesterday, so Sean brought Jefe today. And it's second training day for Sam, who, by the way, Sam, the love is already poised. What did I say? We're in day one of Bella Who already.
4: Yeah. Yep.
1: Right. Yeah.
5: Aww.
1: Oh, Jefe.
4: There's Jefe.
1: Oh, Jefe.
4: Jefe is 18.
1: I know. He's so cute. Look at Bonnie and Clyde. They're all coexisting peacefully, like we all did before Trump. Catherine says, welcome, Sam, a.k.a. Mr. Dimples.
4: Yeah, it's starting.
1: Would love to hear an occasional politics bar off between Lonnie and Sam. That would be radio gold. Already a great addition to the show. He does have a big booming voice.
4: He does.
1: Would you mind saying politics bar?
6: Politics bar?
1: Yes.
5: No, you have to go to the politics bar.
1: Oh, he doesn't know where the Lonnie one is.
4: Yeah.
5: He'll find it eventually.
1: Yeah. Lonnie, do you want to come over and... All right. Anyway, welcome, Sam. Yay.
4: Yay, Sam.
1: Yay. Thank you, Sean. We're finishing up day 2 of training. Oh, and also, wait, hang on. Hold, please, before we get to you, Oyster Guy.
7: Oh, boy.
1: And I love oysters.
5: I know you do.
1: Everything's ruined. The World Cup, oysters.
4: You'll still love oysters. I mean,
1: yes,
4: you're a lesbian. Come on. What?
1: You got too much sleep. You just pipe down. Meg says, I'm sorry for asking the same question on social media. Is Sam the Sam from Office Ladies podcast?
6: I am not.
1: Okay. I think his voice sounds the same, but Sam's not talked enough on the Stephanie Miller show for me. So I think so. Oh, and that's why it's time for Sam's Corner. Go ahead, Sam. The rest of this segment is you.
4: What other shows can people hear you on?
6: Let's see. If you're on Sirius, I might be on Reality Check sometime.
4: Okay. All right.
1: He said, let's see. It's great to have you on. Two of my favorite shows. Regardless, welcome to the show. All right, Meg. Not that Sam, but our Sam. Okay.
4: That's right.
1: Let's get to Oyster Guy.
5: Hi, Meg.
1: So, Jody, I know, we both said the same thing, that just this party, we don't even have to say alleged rapist in the Oval Office anymore.
5: No.
1: They just have no, you know, and of course we have two sets of rules, we just do. And so, you know, while obviously he looks cooked, which I prefer my oysters raw, but
5: understandably,
1: he's Oysters Rockefeller, I think, sometime, maybe even this morning. I mean, he's obviously, you know, the Democratic Party has standards, the Republican Party doesn't.
5: Right.
1: And, you know,
5: for Kevin McCarthy to say we never.
1: Yesterday,
4: were pointing about how they got rid of Matt Gaetz. Yeah, we always get rid of our bad people.
5: No,
4: look at
5: they
4: Matt
5: didn't.
4: Gaetz.
1: Oh, my God. Yeah,
5: He was almost the AG, guys.
4: Yeah, look at the president.
1: Yeah, exactly. I mean, and 70 billion. Incredible. I mean, not just conviction, but, you know, how many allegations of how many women? Thank you. So, right, you know, they say believe all women, right, except when it's, you know, Kavanaugh or Trump or fill in the blank Republican guy. So, I think, you know, Jody, the talk, you and I talked a little before. You can't talk because you don't have a vagina. Just kidding.
4: I got 10 hours of sleep. I'm sassy.
1: You are sassy.
4: Yes.
1: Today. No, it's just, of course, the timing makes you suspicious and how important it is that we take the Senate back. And, you know, I was saying the earlier reporting said she used a phrase like consensually careless, which is not the same as rape. But if this is all true, it obviously is rape.
5: What she described to me is rape. And the fact that he says, I don't remember.
1: He obviously worked with the story. He obviously had an alcohol problem.
5: And it works with her story saying he was out of his mind drunk and didn't remember the next morning. So, of course, he doesn't remember now.
1: Yeah, yeah.
5: And he just did it. And she says she would vote for him because she agrees with his policies, which is what's so sad about all of it.
4: Uh-huh.
1: See, and here's the problem is like we keep saying, like, we don't live in these states. You know, we can have an opinion. I was a Governor Mills fan.
5: Same.
1: You know, I love the way she stood up to Trump right to his stupid face, you know. But clearly there's a really anti-establishment, you know, movement.
4: Sure.
1: And clear, you know, Graham Plattner, what he said politically was resonating with people in Maine. But, you know, that being said, I mean,
5: He has until next week to drop out, and she gets in.
1: But, you know, it's
4: Or somebody gets in.
5: Well, the party can choose,
4: but the main Democratic Party has said that they would rather have their rank and file choose.
1: Yeah.
4: So they want to have another primary.
5: In a week.
4: Oh, yes.
1: So they're really
4: gunning for that.
1: Yeah. Well, and plus, I don't feel like he's in a position to make demands, but, but the Times was reporting that he would only consider withdrawing, quote, with a guarantee of being replaced by a candidate who he believes is true to the values and vision and policy agenda of the campaign that Maine voted for.
5: No.
4: You don't get to choose.
5: No.
1: You not only didn't let me get through that, but.
5: No.
1: I said, okay.
4: You did not get to choose.
5: I didn't get 10 hours of sleep, but no.
4: You're still sassy.
1: There's a lot of sassiness in here this morning.
5: Well, I'm wearing my Spicy Jody shirt, so there's
1: that. You are Spicy Jody. That's available at?
5: BobsHeska.com.
1: Oh, fantastic. Okay. What about the politics bar?
5: That's available at thepoliticsbar.com.
1: Sam, it's in there somewhere, Lonnie, saying politics bar. Unless Lonnie has learned to throw his voice, and then we'll just... That'd be funny if you were his little ventriloquist dummy / wife. Okay. He's still looking. That's all right.
4: No, it's there.
1: Oh,
4: he's got it.
5: Got it. Okay.
4: Uh-oh.
5: It's very short.
1: All right. But
5: he'll find it.
1: All right. He'll find it.
5: There it is.
1: Oh, sorry. You need to...
7: Bar.
1: I'm sorry. Say again.
7: The politics bar.
1: There you go. Yeah. All right. Just so you know what tone you need to match when you're having your politics bar off with Lonnie. He's very sultry. All right. So I don't know what to say. I know that when all this stuff started coming out, we were like, oh, God, this double standard, you know, but that's the thing is you didn't know what the stuff was. You're like, I don't know, it's inappropriate text, and he seems like he worked it out with his wife,
5: That's different.
1: That's different.
4: Than
1: yeah.
5: What happened is rape.
4: The R word was thrown about.
1: Yeah, that's a red line. What confused me, Chris, is it wasn't initially. Initially, in the interview with Jake Tapper yesterday, I listened to, she said rape.
5: And also, I think part of the reason is she would like him. She likes his policy. She's a Democrat. Yeah. She would vote for him. So that's, I think, part of the reason she has been not. I think she's getting bombarded with.
4: Well, she also told Jake Tapper that she didn't want to be known as the girl who got raped.
5: Also that.
1: Yeah. Yeah.
4: So that's why she didn't come out.
1: Do we have some of the, where is that? Hold please.
4: Jenny Rassicott?
1: Yeah. Well, let's start. This was Graham Platner's.
7: Regardless of the inaccuracy of the reporting, but mindful of the political reality it will inflict, we are taking the time to reflect on the best path forward for the state that I love, the people that I love, the movement I belong to, and the goal of defeating Susan Collins. Those were the goals when we launched this campaign, and they remain my goals today.
1: So, Ro Khanna said, I've been very clear, sexual assault or violence against women is a red line. These allegations are very serious and credible. Graham Platner should drop out of the race. I'm withdrawing my endorsement as, you know, Senator Warren and everybody. So, and here is Jenny. Am I saying that right?
4: Rassicott.
1: Yeah, yesterday.
8: I don't believe that you can think that scenario was consensual. You have to understand that wasn't when somebody is repeatedly... I mean, when somebody in the middle of it says, don't touch me, that's obviously not consensual.
9: Especially if he's apologizing on occasion.
8: Yeah. Yeah.
1: Okay, one more. Here we go.
9: Let me be as direct as I can. Did Graham Platner rape you?
8: By definition, yes. Absolutely.
9: Because he had non-consensual sex with you.
8: Yeah.
9: Forced himself on you.
8: Mm-hmm.
9: After you had told him no and fought him off.
8: Yeah. He violated multiple layers of consent that night by coming into my home when I asked him not to, and by advancing on me when I told him not to.
1: Yeah. Shorty, I think you summed it up. I think he was drunk. He was in a consensual relationship.
5: Which is why he doesn't remember it.
1: He doesn't think of it as rape, but doesn't mean it wasn't.
5: I don't think he remembers it.
1: Yeah.
4: Not an excuse ever.
5: No, it's never an excuse.
1: But this is noted douche canoe Kevin McCarthy, Republican.
10: The one thing I know about Republicans, when we had a very bad candidate and found out,
1: did you?
10: We didn't vote for that person.
5: Really?
10: We walked away. For better or for worse. Yeah. When Matt Gaetz came forward, we got rid of him.
5: Yeah. No.
1: Really? Really? Oh, because he just has a thing. He hates Matt Gaetz.
5: Right. He hates Matt Gaetz.
1: Okay, but so all the other sexual assaulters, rapists, and starting with the president.
5: Right.
1: Yeah, they're fine. Yeah, you always get rid of them right away. I mean, this is the thing. This is the problem is, you know, we always play by two sets of rules.
5: Yeah.
1: And that's what's infuriating is their hypocrisy. But, you know, that being said, you know, dear God, Maine. Please, for God's sake, Susan Collins. I mean, talk about there's an anti-establishment. She's been in there 11 billion years. She's completely pathetic. You know, so I just hope, who knows?
4: We can
1: pull this out in time. That, you know, whoever
4: it
1: is.
4: I'm sure there are meetings all night long about what to do.
1: Yeah.
4: We should find out today. We may even find out that Platner is dropping out today.
5: Yeah. I hope so.
1: Yeah. They're saying
5: they need the time.
4: Yeah.
1: Well, I mean, you have to hope it's good that it happened before the... deadline, because it was after the deadline, you know.
4: He's lost all of his support.
1: Yeah.
4: I can't think of a single Democrat who supported him before.
5: But if he stays on,
1: what separates the parties.
5: Money.
4: Right.
1: Yeah.
5: You know, he has no money now.
1: But seriously, there's nobody older and more establishment. Oh, well, unless you have Rigor Tortoise and you're, you know, Mitch McConnell, than Susan Collins. The rumor is that he is still not conscious and brain dead. Laura Loomer said that, and she would know about being brain dead.
4: The one time I believe Laura Loomer.
1: Exactly.
5: They're just waiting till the second
1: week. But talk about double standards with Sleepy Joe, and he needs to step down. And Mitch McConnell's probably been on.
5: They're waiting for the second Tuesday in August because that's the deadline for an independent to come in the race, and they don't want Massey to come in and run for Senate.
1: Well, I think you said it on Bob Seska's show that because there's a Democratic governor.
5: No. That's not it. They have a special election.
1: Okay.
5: And if they were to do that, Massey could throw his hat in before the second Tuesday in August.
1: See, and they're like, oh, all you guys care about is power. It's like, really? You got a brain dead guy and the party littered with rapists. And you don't care, right? Ay, ay, ay. All right. So, hey, you know what? Who's going to be fascinating on all this is Charlie Pierce and Mike Nellis.
11: Yes.
1: Okay. Who we have coming up. Uh-huh. 20 minutes after the hour, this portion of the show brought to you by, you and me, Jody, and our home title lock.
5: Oh, okay.
1: Yeah.
5: You scared me.
1: Right. Sorry. Title theft, you know what I'm talking about.
5: Uh-huh.
1: Okay. Your equity is the target. 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
1: Right?
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5: It can has happened.
1: It can and it has happened.
5: It has.
1: And something's got to be did. 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
2: 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Stephanie Miller.
0: It is the Stephanie Miller Show. Jody Hamilton is here from the Politics Bar.
10: Say it, Sam.
11: The Politics Bar.
0: No, you can
10: say it.
0: Go ahead.
12: The Politics Bar.
0: Yeah. You've been replaced. You've been replaced. Lonnie, sorry. See ya.
13: Just like that.
0: Yes. Oh, my God. The love just rolls in. Look at this. Arlene, I love Sam already. Yay for Sam.
10: Yay, Sam.
0: Yay for Sam, everybody. See? Bella who?
11: He's blushing.
0: We're so fickle here in Hollywood.
11: He's blushing.
0: I know. Look at his dimples are popping out.
10: Oh, God. Stop it. He's going to run away.
0: No, don't run. Karen.
11: He can't run. We're all in his
0: no,
11: way.
0: No, I have a tranquilizer dart gun. He can't run. There's nets. Yes. Okay, Karen.
10: There.
0: What?
11: Your dart gun's right there.
0: Oh, I do have a dart. Oh, that's right, Sam. You should just remember I have a dart gun. Okay. Karen in Chicago. Hello. Hello.
12: Hi, good morning.
0: Good morning.
12: And hey, to be fair, Sam, you know, speaking loudly, you do have those old radio ears that you talk about.
0: Yes. You would not believe the volume at which he tells me there's 30 seconds to go.
10: Yeah.
12: So, you know, with Graham Platter, I mean, I have to say, you know, I was definitely in the camp of, like, with the Nazi tattoo. That, I could not let go of that. And the fact that, yeah, people, you know, young men make stupid choices. Sometimes they join up and they want to be a part of something bigger and, you know, they make dumb choices, but he had a long time to get that removed. And, you know, but like you guys, it's like, hey, Maine voters have to make the choice and they made their choice.
0: Yeah.
12: But you know.
0: Meanwhile, the Republican Party is made up almost entirely of Nazis and rapists at this point. But yeah, go ahead.
12: Yes. And it is to laugh, Kevin McCarthy. I mean, to come out there. I mean, who do these people think we are?
0: Yeah.
12: That they can come out and say that. That man ran down there after January 6th and kissed the ring and, mm-hmm. and propped Donald Trump up yeah. and helped him run his shadow government mm-hmm. for Mar-a-Lago. F him all the way off.
0: Yeah.
12: Love you guys.
0: Yeah. All right.
10: Love
0: you
10: guys.
0: Wow. Oh.
11: You didn't. She slammed you with a heartbreak.
0: She's learned the hard. She's had so many head injuries that
11: she's now, watching the clock now.
0: No, she's getting out. She has overstartled response. She's getting out like 30 seconds early. Wow.
10: Now, what do we do with this extra 30 seconds?
0: I don't know. I don't even have time for this. Guess the quote.
10: Uh-oh.
0: Okay. All right.
11: Hold, please.
10: Wow, you really were thrown for a loop.
0: I really was. Karen, what have you done to me?
11: That's what it feels like being thrown into a heartbreak, young lady.
0: Paula Poundstone, who was here yesterday, threads, Dear Donald Trump, I played JV basketball in high school. I once got called for traveling. Can you reverse that? Thanks. She's a scamp.
10: Yeah.
0: All right. Jody Hamilton's here.

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3: Stephanie Miller here. I am shooting the proverbial poop with guess who? 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
4: 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And now with this info, I

0: my ads here on WCPT over the last several years, and it has been a privilege to be on their airwaves. 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
2: In the midst of World War II, a group of Native American soldiers known as the Code Talkers became silent heroes. The U.S. military faced challenge of secure communications on the battlefield, and these men, primarily from the Navajo tribe, were enlisted to develop an unbreakable code. Using their native language, which had no written alphabet, they transmitted vital messages that were indecipherable to enemy forces. The code proved to be an essential asset, particularly in the Pacific theater, where it helped the Allies win crucial battles. The Code Talkers' courage and ingenuity saved countless lives and turned the tide of the war. Yet, their contributions remained largely unknown until decades later. The legacy of the Code Talkers stands as a testament to the strength, resilience, and invaluable service of Native Americans during one of America's most devastating conflicts. This has been a WCPT Veteran Minute.
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0: We need to expand the court to at least 13 justices. We need to get rid of the Electoral College. If a Democrat wants to win in 2026 and 2028, that's how they would talk. Those are the policies that they would have, not some policies about, hey, you know what, maybe we should get Liz Cheney on or whatever. Okay, great, Liz Cheney, I'm glad that she's a reform Republican. But that's not what people want right now. They want someone who's going to have some balls, who's going to stand up and who's going to correct this.
1: Spicy Don Lemon. He really did take lemons and make lemonade after CNN, didn't he?
2: Yeah.
1: And I like his potty mouth. I like it. But it's what we always say, right? Joey, that's why I think this Graham Platner thing is hard, because, you know, I think, and even this woman said she likes his politics.
3: Yeah, she'd vote for him.
1: You know.
3: She even said she would vote for him.
1: Yeah. I mean,
2: even
1: that,
2: now.
1: That he seemed like a fighter. I think, like I was saying, there's an anti-age, anti-establishment thing, I think, going on in some places. And, you know, he obviously resonated in Maine.
2: Some people have been there so long that they've become ineffective. And so,
1: yes, you, talking to you, Esmeralda.
2: Yes.
1: Oh, no, wait. Oh, yes, Esmeralda.
3: Yeah,
1: someone
3: Esmeralda.
1: Said, I called her Aunt Clara last time.
3: No,
1: Susan
3: it's
1: Collins.
3: Esmeralda.
1: We need to make her
2: She's
1: disappear.
2: More like Esmeralda.
1: Yeah. I need the Bewitched sound effects.
2: B-E-W.
1: Oh, or Jody could just do it. Okay. All right.
3: I'll have Erin Murphy come over and do it.
1: Oh,
3: me.
1: Will you?
3: Yeah.
1: Oh, of course you know her because you're Jody Hamilton.
2: You're Jody Hamilton. You know the offspring of every famous person.
3: Her parents, Elizabeth Montgomery wasn't her actual mother.
2: No?
3: No.
1: Oh, you're kidding. Really?
3: No, she's an actor.
1: God, next thing you're going to say is Mr. Brady was actually gay and not dad of the... Okay.
3: I'm sorry.
2: He treated the kids like they were his own, though.
1: But he was actually gay. That's a joke.
2: He was gay.
3: He was a gay. He was one of the gays.
1: Okay. All right. Speaking of love, all the love rolling in, gay and straight for Sam.
3: Naturally.
1: Yeah.
3: Look at those.
2: Yeah, you're going to get some of the gays, too.
1: Yeah.
2: Sorry, Sam.
1: Although, Sam, welcome to Hollywood, because then there are always going to be the cutthroat ones who are looking for your job already. Lauren said, Steph, if Sam doesn't work out, I'm old and I know the Easter egg keywords that you masterfully lay out there. My voice is as soft as a labia in a fuzzy sweater.
3: Oh,
1: maybe I can fill in some time. Again, I only need some water and a place to park my Airstream. So he's Cousin Eddie, like he wants to live here,
2: yeah,
1: but also would do Sam's job. All right. And you know, the world is cattywampus, Chris, when Michael and Blue Sky is mad at

0: me.
1: Oh, I don't know.
2: Why is Michael on Blue Sky
0: my main stalker? Well, Mike, Les yesterday said love Rude, love, really love Paula. Stephanie's fine. I'm mad at her. P.S. She's still really pretty. Daisy said, why are you mad at pretty Stephanie? And Michael said, because she chose a single, young, beautiful California lesbian woman over a married, old, ugly, heterosexual man from Illinois. How could she?
1: Michael.
2: He's jealous.
0: You're pretty too.
1: Michael.
2: He's jealous.
0: Somebody jealous. He wants to date me.
1: He wants to marry you.
0: And kiss me. You know, we're both annoying, but together, we're super annoying.
2: You guys are so weird.
1: We're the only ladies in the room besides Bonnie.
0: Yeah. Tamara, exactly. There's too much testosterone in here. Even Jefe.
1: Well, I have too much, too. I'm postmenopausal. Of course I have too much testosterone.
2: Oh, you're pretty much a dude, though.
0: Oh.
1: I'm such a dude.
0: Oh, good. They just took the restrictions off testosterone, so good luck, everybody. Yeah. Okay, Tamara in California. Hello.
3: Hey, good morning.
0: Good morning.
3: I've been listening to you guys for many years, and I thank you for all the work you guys do.
0: Thank you.
3: I want to say to all your Arizona people, talk to Mark Kelly, right? And, because we need to support, Air Force Major Jason Watson.
1: Yeah. Amen.
3: And Mark Kelly is the man to stand up. And also the others, that were, targeted by President, what's his name? Mm-hmm. For, you know, saying that they don't need to follow, illegal, orders in the military. So, please contact Mike. He is the man to do this job right now.
0: Yep. I like him for 2028. I like everybody. I'm vote blue.
2: Except for Graham Platner.
0: Oh, yeah, Oyster guy. Yeah. Except for Oyster guy. You know, if James Tallarico loses, I'm just going to go on a tear. But hey, I told you, you should have picked Jasmine Crockett.
2: I'm a Tallarico.
1: He is a Tallarico.
0: I know. But I'm really hopeful about James Tallarico. I know it's Texas. I know what everybody says, but
2: they're tied.
0: Yeah. Okay. Uh-oh. Who said one of the problems today, besides the retribution prosecutions, is that the Justice Department can't do its job right? If you go to court and the judges don't trust you, you can't do the basic things you need to do to represent the American people in court. And we have seen judges across the country say they cannot trust prosecutors anymore. Who said that?
2: Witch Hazel.
0: No, that was a terribly bad guess. That was Jack Smith.
2: Oh.
0: Who said, I can't count any opinions, but one opinion like that in my career would have been seismic. Trust that's been built over generations has been lost in days, right? And that's happening every day.
2: Witchy poo.
0: No, once again, very wrong. Jack Smith.
2: Oh.
0: Jody, that's the problem with, you know, the Graham Platner story is going to suck all the air out of, like, you know, all of this reporting about, I don't know, the rest of the world, all our allies thinking they were preparing for a shooting war with the United States, and how, like, completely, present danger, a national and international security threat Donald Trump is.
2: I'm so scared about this NATO meeting that's happening right now.
0: Oh, my God. Yeah. A stunning report in the Wall Street Journal described a marathon meeting of U.S. European allies who come to view the country as a security risk under Donald Trump. They said the countries allied there were prepared for a hot war with the United States. Can you believe we're reading this? Mm-hmm. Emmanuel Macron said we are drawing a line here. America's allies had tried to, for a year, placate Trump with a mix of flattery and concessions. See, that's what I always say. It never works anyway. It's never enough. Mutual defense and trade issues, hoping to buy time. Now French soldiers were in Greenland alongside Danish special forces equipped for a shooting war with America, with our allies. One assessment from Southern Europe read, you are not dealing with an administration that has processes. You're dealing with a single volatile individual. I mean, I've never seen, seriously, in our lifetime, someone is universally hated, despised, just, it's unbelievable. By the way, I made this point over the 4th of July. Ron Filipowski says, is it possible for Trump, Vance, and Hegseth to address troops without talking about partisan politics or Democrats? Are they capable of talking about military subjects or just talking about America, their missions, or service? Is their only purpose indoctrinating a captive audience?
2: Yep.
0: I mean, we've never, again, never had, not just the president, vice president, secretary of defense, taking cheap shots at former presidents, just, trying to score political points in front of the troops.
2: Yeah. Mm-hmm. I think that's why so few people showed up to this stupid state fair thing.
0: Yeah.
2: Nobody wanted to hear these speeches where he was just going to go off and call, you know, the other side names the entire time.
0: Yeah, exactly. Covey said Cash Patel adding 260 additional FBI agents to find election fraud in Georgia when they still can't find Nancy Guthrie. I mean, it's just... I mean, it's just such an overwhelming amount of corruption, incompetence, just sphincter snapping terror. Is that a phrase? It is now.
1: It is
2: you
1: now.
2: You just made it one.
1: You got it.
0: My sphincter is snapped shut in terror.
1: Oh, Stephanie.
0: Todd Blanche says he can't risk naming the pedophile victims publicly, despite his department doing it countless of times since last year. I am watching Jody like a hawk. Our friend Katie Fang, who God bless her, because you know this will move through. But you know we're now at the part where they're defying a judge's order, right? By the way, you know the whole standing thing—like who has standing in a case? What? How did big orange fat blob have standing in the FIFA thing and not right? Because they you know declined Belgium's trying to you know reverse this decision, and they're like, oh, they don't have standing. I'm like, how does this idiot?
1: Because they want to make nice with him. They gave him the peace prize.
2: FIFA
1: remember?
2: Is just as corrupt
1: so
2: as Donald
1: corrupt.
2: Trump.
1: Yes.
2: So,
0: yes.
1: Very corrupt organization.
2: Yeah.
0: Yeah. Oh my gosh.
2: FIFA is
0: an
2: awful, awful organization.
0: Speaking of lickspittles, how about Ted Cruz in the Oval Office yesterday?
4: Behalf of all Americans, thank you for getting rid of that ridiculous red card.
1: No.
4: This is his.
5: That was interesting.
4: It was spectacular. There was a reason the FIFA trophy sat here for as long as it did.
0: Oh, God. What? I don't know if you. It went on. Oh, thank you, sir. Thank you, sir. Thank you so much, sir. Oh, you're so. They're all so pathetic. This party is so pathetic. I mean, we were talking yesterday, Jody, about them parroting this stupid, someone took a box cutter and cut it through. There's no evidence of that at all. Brian posted, it's a bunch of little cuts that's adding up to 350 feet of cuts. Either the president doesn't know what he's talking about or just made something up, so you have to spin it now, or he's too mentally addled to understand reality that you have to protect him. It's the same washing of the insanity of one man. Mm-hmm. And every time he changes his story, then they have to change their stupid story.
2: Right.
0: Yeah. Right?
1: Right.
0: And so, it's okay. All right, Carrie the Femme. Michael in Oakland, our pro boner. Hi, Michael. And aren't we all pro boner, really, at the end of the day?
6: Well, I was just...
0: Yeah.
6: Well, from your lips to God's ear. So I actually listened to the interview.
0: Yes.
6: I listened to the interview of the accuser.
2: Yeah.
6: I in court, a good lawyer could poke a lot of holes in that. I mean, I've tried a lot of these cases, but this isn't court.
0: Yeah.
6: And I have to say that, honestly, she did sound credible to
1: me.
2: She did.
6: Yeah. What I'm wondering about is...
0: It was the corroborating stuff, right, Michael? Hang on. Oh, hold, please. I know you're an attorney. So I think it was the... I don't know, again, on the standard of the court of law, but it seemed like the corroborating evidence, like in terms of the letter back from her therapist and that she had told other people at the time... is that a bar for in court, or is that just... Yeah.
6: Oh, no, that's admissible. That's contemporaneous complaints and statements to others. That's admissible, and that's often used. And just herself, she sounded credible.
1: Yeah.
6: What I think maybe is the Platner people had to know this was coming.
1: They exactly.
6: What I'm wondering is, you know, she did say that they'd had otherwise a very consensual and positive relationship.
0: Mm-hmm. Yeah.
6: Okay.
0: Well, that's what Michael, that's what made it murky at first, is they were in a consensual relationship, and the first phrase she used was consensually careless.
2: But then this one time, she was clear, you cannot, do not come over, don't touch me, and he did.
0: Yeah.
1: Yeah, that's against.
0: Yeah, and he clearly was too drunk to remember.
6: Right.
0: You know,
6: legally, none of that is a defense for Platner, but here's what I'm wondering is, I wonder if they had just reached out to her. They knew it was coming. Mm-hmm. And they said, look, you know, you like my politics, basically. I always liked you. I have nothing against, you know, I don't want to say you're lying. I don't really remember what happened. I was drunk. I'm terribly sorry. Can we kind of just keep this amongst ourselves? You know, the Republicans would offer $500,000 or something to sign an NDA. I'm saying just reach out to her and say, look, I'm going to apologize. I'm sorry. You know, and maybe maybe they could have, and so whatever news came out of it, if there was any news, would have been something to the effect of, hey, you know, there were some things that went on between Graham Platner and me that were not okay with me at the time. We've resolved them privately, and I have nothing else to say about it. But she obviously didn't want to go public with it, I feel.
1: I think
6: a little bit suspect because of the timing.
0: Yeah, exactly. Jody, what were you saying?
6: She didn't report it to the police.
0: Yeah,
1: she did not. I think the other people that she spoke to would have come forward.
5: I think
1: that was the pressure that she was under, was other people were being reached out to by Politico and other, like the New York Times and other people saying, hey, I heard that you heard about that. So there were at least three. Her therapist wouldn't have said anything, but her friends would have said stuff, and her ex-boyfriend would have said something.
0: Yeah, I think, you know, we're just in a place in this country where one party has no standards of any kind and is led by a rapist, period. End of story. You know, and so that's what I think. Yeah, go ahead.
6: But we can complain about that all day long.
0: Right.
6: I'm sorry for interrupting, but we can complain about that all day long, and that's not going to change.
1: Right.
6: Okay. I mean, it's not that we know that we have to play, you know, we got to play by the, you know, the game that we're facing right now. I just wonder if the Platner people, if they just hadn't reached out to her and just said, hey, you know, can we sort of shake hands privately here? Find a way. Graham's sorry. He's in treatment for alcohol. You like his policies. He doesn't want to have to deny this publicly and make it sound like you aren't honest.
0: I think it would have had more. Yeah, I hear you.
6: Maybe.
0: I hear you, Michael. I think I feel like it would have had more power coming from him to not, you know, it has the feel more of a cover up if it's the party going, you know, is there any way you can shut up? You know what I mean? Whereas if Graham Platner had said what he said to her, you know, like, I'm sorry, I was obviously so drunk. It's not how I remember it, but I believe you.
1: Well,
0: and I'm really sorry.
1: From what I understand in her interview, she said that when she let him spend the night because she was worried that him driving would have been
2: dangerous to everybody.
0: Right.
1: And so she let him spend the night. And then when he woke up, he didn't remember anything.
0: Yeah.
2: And he actually woke up and started to put his arm around her, and she was like, no.
0: Yeah. Well, I mean, Michael's right. Legally, if you drunk drive and you hit somebody,
1: it doesn't matter.
0: An excuse is not that you don't remember it.
1: It's not the excuse. It's unfortunate that you don't remember.
0: Yeah. I mean, God knows how many times I've drunk dialed Chris, and I don't remember what bump song I asked for, or soundbite, something ridiculous.
1: It's
2: always a Chumbawamba song.
1: There were the Jim Ward calls.
0: Yes. Yeah. Jim Ward left the most classic drunk phone messages of any human ever.
1: Very
0: they
1: funny.
0: Were still just as hilarious as in the morning. Okay. 49 minutes after the hour, this portion of the show brought to you by Native Path Collagen. 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

0: I am here with Peter Galluli, the CEO of The Wellness Company. 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I just filled out my form, Peter. I'm so excited. Tell us about The Wellness Company.
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0: This portion of the show brought to you by, isn't my voice cozy? 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Because I just got out of my cozy earth sheets. 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Oh. 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But the double,
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0: the double
9: only,
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9: only
0: blanket.
9: Only when she's sick does she have it lower.
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9: Okay, I won't look at you.
0: Okay. 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CozyEarth.com, 55 minutes after the hour. Jody Hamilton's here from the Politics Bar. And Charlie Pierce, Mike Nellis, all coming up on the big shoe. Yeah. Nikki says, I spent 4 whole years acting like a paper mask at Costco was the Trail of Tears just to voluntarily dress like a racist beekeeper in 110-degree heat. We all live, including you, Sean, we all lived through COVID together. These mother would not put a mask on to save their lives or their grandmother, right?
8: Or anybody's life.
0: Oh, my God. And it seriously was 110
8: yeah,
0: in D.C.
8: Yeah, it was insanely hot. And humid. Yeah.
0: Pardon?
8: Humid.
0: Yes.
8: It's yes. Crazy there.
0: Yes. Deb in Massachusetts. Hi, Deb.
9: Hi. Hi, everyone.
0: Hi.
9: I was listening to that call. Can you hear me?
10: Yes.
0: Uh-huh.
9: I was listening to that caller who was trying to negotiate the victim of Graham Plattner to, you know, if they could negotiate some, you know, some sort of a deal
10: settlement,
9: so she would keep quiet, he can continue his campaign. And, you know, I have been following the story. I'm a rape survivor, and I've worked as an advocate for 20 years with violence women and children. I've just been appalled with this from the beginning. I mean, there's a scale of violence that the Democratic Party has accepted prior to this story coming out, that, you know, grabbing a woman by the neck, you know, is not enough. So they would continue to support this goon. And I think
0: the earlier allegations were not this, though.
10: Right.
0: I'm not excusing them.
10: Consensual.
8: Right.
10: The earlier stuff.
0: Right. I mean, that's what I'm saying is this is obviously entirely different. So I think you can't say the Democratic Party's okay with this because this had not come out. And obviously they're not okay. I mean, everybody from Planned Parenthood on down to every major Democrat has withdrawn their endorsement. So, I don't know what to say. By the way, another point on that, Will said, you couldn't get white men to wear masks during a pandemic, but they'll happily wear one for racism. It is amazing. I just, those pictures, Jody, I don't know if you saw.
8: Oh, I saw all of them.
0: Yeah, there's another one with a young black man standing there.
8: And there's
0: there.
8: Another one with a Hispanic gay man.
0: And they all
8: well.
0: Look terrified.
8: Yeah.
0: Surrounded by these racists in masks. Mm-hmm. It's just so emblematic of where we are right now. Richard Chu from WCPT.
8: Hi, Richard.
0: Real quick, Richard.
11: Hey, good morning, guys. Plattner, I said it back in the fall. I know we're doing the revisionist, but when he said the comment about black folks not tipping and who gets a tattoo and doesn't know what it is. I mean, come on.
0: Wait, and Richard, hold on. We're hitting a hard break. 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
15: AP News, I'm Marcela Sanchez.
10: President Trump has arrived in Ankara, Turkey, to meet with fellow NATO leaders at the two-day summit. The alliance is trying to persuade him that their countries are actively increasing their military capabilities. At a news conference, NATO Secretary General Mark Rutte says nations which are falling behind in defense spending commitments will be encouraged to stick to the plan.
15: I think we are in really good shape, and massively the Europeans are stepping up. Look at countries like Germany and so many others. And of course, if one or two still have to be convinced, we have ways to do that.
10: The summit will also showcase a series of military projects worth billions of dollars. AP correspondent Haya Panjwani reports on reactions to a new allegation against Maine Democratic Senate candidate Graham Plattner.
16: Democrats have begun pulling endorsements for Maine Democratic Senate candidate Graham Plattner after he faces a sexual assault allegation. Plattner won the Democratic nomination last month, setting himself up to face Republican Senator Susan Collins. The primary campaign arm of Senate Democrats called on Plattner to drop out and said it would spend no money on the race if he's the nominee. Ken Martin, the party chair, said Maine Democrats should select a new nominee. Arizona Senator Ruben Gallego and Massachusetts Senator Elizabeth Warren both announced that they were pulling their endorsements and called on Plattner to drop out. Democratic leaders of Maine's legislature and top officials at the state Democratic Party did the same. In a video statement Monday, Plattner denied the allegations, but said he'd consider the next steps for his campaign.
17: Regardless of the inaccuracy of the reporting, but mindful of the political reality it will inflict, we are taking the time to reflect on the best path forward.
16: I'm Haya Panjwani.
10: The roller coaster ride for artificial intelligence stocks is snapping lower again and weighing on Wall Street. This is AP News. The U.S. lost 4-1 against Belgium, ending the men's team's World Cup dreams.
18: Defensive mistakes put the Americans on their heels early in the game. On the bench, frustrated coach Mauricio Pochettino kicked a rack and sent water bottles flying.
19: I think we were not good enough. It wasn't our day. We didn't perform in the way that we supposed to perform.
18: Belgium's Charles de Ketelaar scored twice and assisted on another goal. He said FIFA's decision to suspend U.S. star Fowler and Balogun's red card may have actually helped.
20: For sure, it motivated us a little bit more.
18: A gaffe by U.S. goalkeeper Matt Friis in the second half gave Belgium's Hans Vaneken goal number 3. And Romelu Lukaku stunned with a final goal in stoppage time. Malik Tillman scored the sole U.S. goal, tying it up at 30 minutes with a deflected free kick after a foul. The Red Devils go on to play Spain in Inglewood on Friday. Audio courtesy FIFA. I'm Jennifer King.
10: And I'm Marcela Sanchez, AP News.
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0: president's big state fair in D.C. Trump said the event was going to be, and I quote, packed to the brim. Well, let's see how that worked out for him.
1: Festivities are in full swing in Washington for America's 250th birthday.
2: We're celebrating already at the Great American State Fair. Man, we've got thousands of people celebrating this birthday with us.
3: Sometimes the pictures really don't tell the full story, because if you look behind us, you see, okay, there are a couple hundred people back there, but the truth is when you make your way over here, and you're in this lot, you're in a wash of people.
4: What do you think of all of this?
5: Not much. This is terrible.
0: I'm gonna be honest with y'all. There was more people at my bat mitzvah. I'm gonna be real honest with you. There was more people at my DUI trial.
6: Tiffany Haddish. Yeah. She's fantastic.
7: She's fantastic. Oh, by the way, here's another little stink bomb that Trump left before he went to ruin. Well, he ruined soccer yesterday, yeah. And now he's over in
8: Turkey.
7: Yeah, ruining the
9: NATO.
7: Turkey? Okay, we have Hillary Clinton saying Turkey in there somewhere. I don't know.
8: I think it's called Hillary. Sure.
7: D.C. experiences code red air quality after massive fireworks display. Residents of Washington, D.C. experienced the worst air quality of any major city in the world, according to a study. City officials issued a code red air quality alert.
9: He ordered the code red.
7: Did you order the code red? He ordered the code red.
9: He did.
7: Now they can't breathe and they have to stay inside.
9: Right.
7: Code red's in there too. Listen, you'll catch up, Sam. It's a lot.
8: It is a lot. Don't put him through everything.
9: All at once.
8: 2 days.
9: Turkey?
7: Okay.
8: Turkey?
7: I love this one for musicians, Jody and Lonnie. They said, Sam said, firing off 800,000 fireworks at the same time was like going to Woodstock and having all the bands play at the same time.
9: Yeah.
7: Did you see it? It was all just smoke and just a mess.
9: I don't like fireworks.
7: I know, right?
9: I don't like them.
7: Aw, look at
9: in our neighborhood, Sean's they were going off until 3 a.m. Sunday morning.
7: I know. That's what I was saying. Who stays up all night? It was here till it was light. It was later than 3. I was like, what are you? Get to go to bed, you damn kids. I can't have nice things anymore. I thought something that Cher, they posted that Cher said was real, and it's not.
8: Chris has Cher to take, would not answer
9: do that.
8: Something like that.
7: You kids
9: it.
7: And your voodoo and your AI. Stop teasing me.
8: I need your BS filter to improve a little bit.
9: I agree.
7: Cher is kick-ass, and she feels like she could have said something like that to Caroline Leavitt. But
9: she
7: wouldn't.
9: She wouldn't waste her time.
7: You know what I need? I need some hope, and only Seth can give it to me. Hi, Seth.
10: Hello, homos, millennials, and politics bar people, and the three dogs, including Kathy.
7: We have 14 times as many people as at the Great American Fair.
9: Yes, we do.
7: Are in here this morning. Go ahead.
10: Stephanie, you stole my thunder. That's where I was going. But great minds. So here's the thing, two things about Maine. Number one, Kevin McCarthy, if Platner was a Republican, right now, he would be nominated for the cabinet.
9: No kidding.
7: Thank you.
9: Yeah.
7: Thank you.
10: Because that's their thing. And then I was reading some articles, and it seems like there's a lot of good progressive politicians in Maine, like two or three of them, mm-hmm. that really could, like, be selected or primaried, however they're going to do it, and could ride this tide forward. So I am feeling very homo of hopeful.
7: Okay.
10: And lastly,
7: I hope so.
10: Check your blue sky, because I sent you a picture about a half hour ago of me and the hubby of hope, because yesterday I told Sam he looks like he could be my hubby's son, and so you'll see my hubby around the
9: same
10: age.
9: I can see that. I can see that.
7: All right, well, let's spread that rumor. We need all the publicity we can get. Sam is the illegitimate child of what?
8: And I just want to clarify, according to Maine state law, if Platner were to withdraw before July 13th, the state deadline to finalize the November ballot, Maine's Secretary of State can declare a vacancy and allow Democrats to choose a replacement. The party would have until 5 p.m. on July 27th to select that candidate.
9: That's not a lot of time.
8: No, it's not. Nope.
7: We were talking to Richard Chu, WCPT Chicago, before we hit the break. Richard, sorry, go ahead.
11: No problem, Seth. Thanks so much. Real simply, I think that
4: People just didn't listen. There were more than enough signs of platinum back in the fall of last year with the comment about black people not tipping and who gets a tattoo that doesn't understand what the tattoo says. And I spoke about it back in May when the text came out. We just got too, you know, jazzed up about always saying all the right things. He's a younger guy, you know, all that stuff.
7: He was talking affordability. He seemed, you know, like he was resonating, like man of the people kind of stuff. And, you know, Richard, like I say, these fights we're starting to have between like, oh, establishment Dems or Democratic Socialists or blah, blah, blah. You know, clearly they did not choose the Democratic establishment person, you know, the primary voters of Maine, right? So what the problem is, like, what do people like you and I do? Like, you can't go to Texas or go to Maine or go, you shouldn't do that. You got to do.
4: No, we can't vote. We don't vote in those elections. You're absolutely right. I think broadly, though, we have to be willing to say, wait a minute. It isn't always the young candidate that has the right message. Janet Mills is 70 years old. Mm-hmm. She's got the right message, too.
7: Yeah.
4: And that's where we're making the mistake. And that's where globally, even though you and I can't vote in Texas and in Maine, we have to have that message out there so that people understand if they're getting the job done, as Janet Mills has been doing for the state as governor, don't look away from her just because of her age.
7: Right.
4: So, that's what I was trying to say.
7: I agree. Love you too. Yeah, I mean, as we were saying, like, I love Senator Warren. I love Mandami, and I don't think it's because he's young. I think he's just a, you know, uniquely talented
9: good
7: politician.
9: Governor.
7: Yeah.
9: Good mayor.
7: Yeah. Excuse me. I was like, oh, is he governor now?
9: Maybe. I don't know. Eventually.
7: See? Just things I want to believe. Oh, really? I did not know that, Jody. Thank you. All right. Here's the thing. Dear God, please let's not snatch defeat from the jaws of victory as we have sometimes been known to do. This is Republicans on Capitol Hill fear the anti-establishment move could cost them control of the House and perhaps the Senate as well. Tim Scott has warned GOP colleagues privately about how bad polling is currently for Republicans and how bad the president is losing ground among all groups. Tom Cotton also shared polling with Senate Republicans that showed independents moving in large numbers away from the GOP and toward Democrats. I mean, that's what we were saying, Chris, back when, is that, you know, Maine's always had this sort of independent streak, so you could sort of see why they were going for a Graham Platner instead of a Janet Mills. But, you know, I do hope we can turn on a dime and
9: The thing is, Janet Mills has won statewide before, I think she's a safer bet than most people because she has won it already.
7: And she has name recognition because you were saying the time is so short.
9: I think she's the best choice.
8: I think so, too.
9: We'll see.
7: Yeah, but we don't get a vote.
9: We don't get a vote.
7: Yeah, you know why? Because you can't get there from here.
8: And unfortunately, it's the party that... you can get that from here.
7: No, you can't.
8: Unfortunately, right now, it's the party that chooses.
7: Yeah.
8: It's not the people.
7: Speaking of purity tests, you always say that social media is not an airport. You don't have to announce your departure. I think someone just said they're never listening again because one of us said that they did not like about something.
9: Graham Platner or something.
7: Somebody
8: it was most likely me.
7: Didn't like something. And that's it. That's why they don't listen anymore. Because somebody said.
8: Not an airport. You don't have to announce your departure. Just go.
7: Oh, no, thanks. Okay. Meanwhile,
8: they'll be back.
7: Did I mention Trump has also ruined soccer? He ruined 4th of July, ruined 250th, blah, blah, blah. And I love this. Josh said, I'll never forget the 23 days we spent together just watching matches and talking ball before the world's most hated man figured out a way to make the World Cup all about him. And, you know, here we are, right? Where now we're getting trolled by Belgium, right?
8: That's what we should. We deserve it.
7: Lincoln Project said Trump is using the government power to take ownership in private companies. That's what Putin did. Trump is the closest we've ever come to communism. Thank you. What's going on? What's
8: happening? I don't know.
9: Play with Hefe, and Hefe's not.
7: It's too old.
9: He can't really see that well.
7: Yeah, right. Hefe, I feel your pain. I'm like that too,
9: he's
7: with curious. The whippersnappers.
9: He can hear what's going on. He's curious. I'll give him that.
7: Omar in Las Vegas. Hello, Omar.
11: Good morning.
7: Good morning.
11: Go ahead. My issue with Graham Platner is, I'm not even sure he's a Democrat. I looked into his history. He didn't support Obama. He was critical of Biden. I just think that even if he somehow does get past this, he's going to go to the Senate and turn into Kristen Sinema or John Fetterman.
7: He's going to Fetterman us.
9: People have been worried about Fetterman yeah. him. People have worried
7: yeah.
9: about that.
7: Yeah, yeah. He's the John Fetterman of the Kristen cinemas.
9: Right.
7: And
9: Joe Manchin.
7: And Joe Manchin.
9: Right.
7: Okay. We're going to get mansioned again? Is that what we're thinking? Okay. All right. I don't know. But then he, you know, he, what do you call it, took on Fetterman. So then I was like, all right, I guess we're fine. I guess he is a real
8: Fetterman
7: Democrat.
8: Hates him.
9: Hey, yeah, yeah.
7: Well, that's why I liked him. Yeah. That's the sole reason. I was like, oh, well. Okay. Again, with the corruption, Dell stock stocks surged 34% while Trump was speaking this morning. He buys Dell stock, mm-hmm. and then he tells Americans to buy. It's on and on, right? And then he tells Americans to buy Dell. Then he'll
9: sell it.
7: Right.
9: Yeah.
7: I mean, it's like this. I can't even. What is it even called? Memes? Coins? I don't even know which.
8: Yes. Yeah.
7: I mean, he makes $11 billion, and all his followers, idiots that bought this, took a bath, as usual.
8: But they still love to lick his ass.
7: Apparently. The former head of FIFA said red cards are not overturned by political phone calls. They're overturned by rules, evidence, and independent bodies. If a U.S. president intervenes with a FIFA president and a player is suddenly cleared before a World Cup knockout match, the question is unavoidable. Football must never become a playground for political power. That guy?
9: Yeah.
7: They said, you know, it's bad when the former FIFA president, who was banned from soccer for bribery, money laundering, and racketeering, thinks it's corrupt. Uh-huh. I mean,
8: FIFA is... I'll say this, they are a corrupt organization.
7: Yes. So this was just yesterday. Trump said, every time I see a crypto guy where they dropped an investigation, I say, you're lucky I'm president. The Trump family has made over $5 billion in corrupt crypto deals. Now Trump is openly bragging his government won't investigate cryptocurrency-related crimes, corruption, plain and simple. There's one, Jody, an hour. It's not even like, oh, that's today's story. That's mm-hmm. just this morning, right? Ay, ay, ay. And as we keep pointing out, Wynn said the irony of Trump calling FIFA to overturn a red card for, how do you say his name, Balogun? Because he knows the U.S. can't win without Balogun, who only qualifies for the U.S. team because of birthright citizenship, mm-hmm. which Trump just tried to overturn.
9: Yeah.
7: It is ironic, isn't it, Alanis? It is ironic. Isn't it ironic?
8: The instant replay.
7: All right. I'm going to get her to redo that song if it's the last thing I ever do, Chris LaBoy.
8: She's still around.
7: Pardon me?
8: She's still around.
7: Yes, I know. That's what I'm saying. What is she doing? She's not doing anything. She can redo. Isn't it ironic?
8: She's putting out new music.
7: It's right in my box.
8: Yeah, it's in the instant replay.
7: Yeah,
8: that's the whole song.
7: That's the first part.
8: We have it as a drop.
7: That's the Jerry Lewis part. Yeah. Hey, lady. Okay. Yeah. All right. It's all right.
8: Oh, we got it. We got it. Now we can do it.
7: Isn't it ironic? Thank you. Yeah, no. Okay. Christopher, who said, you know who the number one person on Tic Tac is?
9: Tic Tac?
7: Me. Taylor Swift was number 11.
9: What?
8: Marathon John.
7: No, that was Donald Trump, who was nowhere near number one on Tic Tac. Unless, of course, he wrote it on a Tic Tac.
9: On a Tic Tac.
7: Yeah. He's nowhere near number one. Yeah. Taylor Swift is way above him. He's just... Delusional. Oh, my God. Can I just say, did you see the woman standing behind him when he said that? I'm starting to love the faces behind him when he says, you know, crazy... She was like, ah, God, what? The face was fantastic. Go look it up. I'm just saying. Okay. Oh, I have my thing. 20 minutes after... huh? 20 minutes after... Cher's talking to me.
8: You should have gotten 10 hours of sleep last night.
7: I know.
8: Yeah.
7: 20 minutes after the hour, this portion of the show brought to you by me and my medical emergency kit. 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
20: Stephanie Miller. Stephanie Miller.
7: La, la, la, la. La, la. It is the Stephanie Miller Show. Christopher, who said decisions on sporting rules and sporting matters belong to sporting bodies, not politicians? Who said that?
8: Bugs Bunny.
7: No, that would be the European Union. Everybody hates Donald Trump and think we're all cheaters like he is. Trump confirmed that he called the FIFA boss. He said he understands sports really, really well. Did you see that he said he's an athlete? I'm an athlete, so I understand sports.
9: He didn't even know what a red card was.
7: Okay.
8: Does he think riding around in a golf cart is athleticism?
7: And he said the ref who made the call was a little bit suspect.
9: Does that mean in case
7: he noticed he's black? What did he mean by that? He's a little suspect?
8: No, a lot of people said that before.
9: Okay.
8: A lot of people said that it was a bad
9: call. It was a bad call.
8: But Trump shouldn't have gotten involved.
9: Exactly.
7: Yeah, he's like any loudmouth sitting in front of the TV screaming at the refs, except that he's the president and can pick up the phone. Right. No, that was a bad call. Change it. Unbelievable. Steve Bannon said, let me go to the soccer situation. My beef in this entire thing is this guy they're talking about, the American with the red card, hello, is an anchor baby.
9: Oh, even better.
7: You know, it's funny how they always leave out that... Actually, someone said it's not just Barron. I don't think... I'm not sure if Ivanka was... Ivana, sorry.
9: She was not. But, the thing is their citizen. Father is a U.S. citizen.
8: Right.
9: Therefore,
8: that's
9: they would be citizens.
8: Yeah.
7: Mm-hmm. The parents, he said, the parents left Nigeria when she was 7 months pregnant or whatever, blah, blah, blah, blah. This is the exact anchor baby. I don't want to be lionizing an anchor baby. When we just had the freaking Supreme Court essentially help destroy the country.
9: What?
7: Oh, okay.
8: Nobody's satisfied. Nobody. Not one person is satisfied.
7: In other racism news, I can't get over this white supremacist in D.C. It's someone else. Nikki said, turns out they could breathe in masks the whole time. They just needed the underlying condition to be white supremacy.
9: Yeah.
7: Yes. Weird that, right? Oh, here are all the details I was talking about earlier. In February, Trump quietly bought up to $5 million in Dell stock. Days later, he told Americans to buy Dell computers. Last month, the Pentagon gave Dell a $9.78 billion contract. Today, Trump is again promoting Dell computers with Dell stock surging.
8: Right. That's why Michael Dell and his wife were in the White House yesterday.
7: Yeah. Yeah, of course. No, of course. This one, Norm Eisen said, ordinary Americans have lost over $1 billion on Trump's meme coin as its value plunged 95%. Trump's take, reportedly more than $600 million in profit.
9: Yeah.
7: Do any of them care?
9: No,
8: not at all.
7: Okay. Governor Abigail Spanberger of Virginia.
1: I'm of the opinion that we are a big tent party. We've always been a big tent party. And certainly I think that if you look to 2025, when Mikey Sherrill and I both won, she her primary, me, I ultimately didn't have a primary on the ballot. I think that various candidates resonate in various parts of the country. Mm-hmm. And I think that what will be the challenge when this new Congress comes in is that all those voices matter and in different ways.
7: Yeah. I mean, we've always said that. That's what a big tent means, is your different candidates are going to win in different areas. That being said, Maine, don't this up again.
9: Right.
7: Let's pull this out. They have what? We were saying a week, right, to figure out what to do.
8: It depends on what Plattner does.
7: Yeah.
8: Unfortunately, we're...
9: Yeah, it's up to him.
7: Hostage. We're having a hostage.
8: Being held hostage by Graham Plattner.
9: Yeah. He has less than a week to decide.
7: Oh, oyster guy.
9: Yeah.
7: Okay. Charlie Pierce next.

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6: 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Our success is measured in the months, years, and

0: 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I look forward to speaking with you.
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0: Democrats must finally treat the Republican Party as Republicans treat the Democratic Party, not as a partner in bipartisanship, but as an adversary. An adversary in the case of the GOP that will not respect the rules of democracy unless it is forced to by political defeat. That's where we are. Sure. We're not self-evident. We're not celebrating. This country is about to blow a gasket. Mm-hmm. And as long as you have, all right, people made mistakes. Well, we thought they were legit. We liked them, and we dealt with. The only thing you can do with these people is defeat them.
1: Oh, my. Spicy Cajun.
2: Wow. That's right.
1: No kidding. James Carville. Okay. All right. Speaking of spicy, Spicy Jody's here. And, of course,
3: there's only one man now that understands.
1: And that's the author of Idiot America.
4: Pierce. Pierce.
1: Charlie Pierce, political columnist for Esquire.com.
5: Why is everybody always laughing with me?
1: Hi, Charlie. Hi.
6: Hello. Good morning, Jody Hamilton.
7: Good morning, Charlie Pierce.
6: Oh, my goodness. Hey, Sam.
2: Hi.
6: How you doing?
2: Good.
6: Welcome to the end of your radio career.
8: Yeah, stop it. My God.
1: I give you a red card on that play.
6: That's Charlie. Okay. I'm going to get the Prime Minister of Ireland to call you up.
1: Overturn it?
6: Yeah. Say no more Guinness for you until you rescind that red card.
2: Wow.
1: I mean, you sport the sports, Charlie, but it is kind of extraordinary how he literally ruins everything, whether it's our 4th of July or 250th.
6: Well, it would have been helpful if the American team hadn't gone out there and fallen on its face.
1: Yeah.
6: That was pretty bad.
8: Yeah, that was a bad game.
6: That second goal, the one that the goalie blew, that may be the worst athletic play I've ever seen.
1: I've seen a lot.
6: Yeah. Was there for Bill Buckner, so.
1: Oh, poor Bill Buckner. Charlie, I don't know what, here we are again, right? Where we're humiliated internationally.
6: Well, you mentioned earlier, and the only reason I'm bringing it up is because I'm writing about it right now, that Wall Street Journal story about the NATO meeting.
1: Hi.
8: Yeah.
6: There were French soldiers in Greenland.
1: Yeah.
6: To fight against the United States invasion?
8: Yep.
1: Yeah.
6: We haven't had a shooting war with France since George Washington was a colonel.
8: Exactly.
1: Yeah. No, exactly. But, of course, we have to talk about Oyster Guy instead of Trump blowing up the world.
6: Bad. Yeah. It's an interesting story, though. I find the victim in this case, and I do not doubt that she is, very interesting because most people don't want to come forward, and this woman didn't want to come forward. But, boy, when she came forward, she came forward.
1: Yeah.
6: I mean, do you know anybody that would share emails with their therapist with a journalist?
1: No. Yeah. No.
6: Hell, I don't do it.
1: Yeah.
6: But now, I mean, you've got, 5 days to come for Maine Democrats.

0: spectacularly are noted for not being able to get out of each other's way.
1: Yeah.
0: To come up with another candidate.
1: Yeah. Well, that's how you elect Susan Collins that many times. Yeah.
0: Well, it's also how you got to elect the human bowling jacket, Paul LePage, governor twice.
1: Yeah. Yep. You wrote a piece, Trump's unhinged recent speeches completely broke my brain. So it's finally happened, Charlie?
0: It's gone, yeah. It's,
1: yes.
0: It's in traction.
1: Oh, yeah. Was this the one in front of Mount Rushmore with the communism?
0: That's the one where he said geezers, or not geezers, jizzes.
1: Right.
2: Right.
1: Oh, and then you want the one back on July 4th. He said, as our Declaration of Independence tells us, we're all made in the image of one almighty God, and a communist will never say that. And you said, I think my brain just pulled a hamstring. First of all, Declaration doesn't say that.
0: Yeah, he confused the Declaration of Independence with the Baltimore Catechism.
2: Yeah, exactly.
0: Who made me? God made me. Who made God? No, that's not. God? God is the supreme being who made all things.
1: Charlie, I feel like it's just not a story anymore that the president is completely insane. Was this, Chris, 100 posts, I think, on July 4th? It was 100 posts before his, what do you call it?
2: His speech, his nighttime speech.
1: Right. I just love the name of this judge. He last out at U.S. District Judge Sparkle Sukananam.
3: Is
1: that a name?
3: Sparkle.
1: Sparkle.
0: Oh,
1: Judge Sparkle.
0: Sparkle. I love Judge Sparkle. Yes.
1: And her decision to block his plans to use the Department of Homeland.
0: She sounds like something from My Little Pony.
1: Yes. her decision to block his plans to... Hang on! I'm talking!
2: Hold on.
1: His decision to block his plans to use a Department of Homeland Security database containing sensitive personal information to vet voter eligibility. That's all he's screaming about lately, it seems like.
0: Well, it's the only thing we can understand that he's screaming about.
2: Yeah,
0: he's screaming about lots of stuff, but it's incoherent.
2: Yeah.
1: And then this racist post about the Obamas. He... on Air Force One, and the plane is all covered with graffiti because code for, you know, black people, something.
0: Yeah, they can't, black people don't know how to deal with, like, good stuff.
1: Yeah, I love they feel they have to include this in the story. The use of graffiti is a coded message to remind people of crime and urban decay that has been used in racist messaging against black people.
2: I think we got it. Thank you.
1: Yes, we got it.
2: Jesus.
1: Ay.
0: You do not need the Enigma machine to decode that.
2: No.
1: This debacle in D.C., can I just say the perfect moment? Fox News captures Trump watching Fox News cover Trump. And he's literally, Britt Baer goes, oh, he's waving. I think we just got a wave. Okay, we see you. Hi, Mr. President, said Harrison Faulkner.
2: Oh, my God.
0: Oh, that is so embarrassing.
1: I mean, John Pavlovitz wrote a thing, Charlie, about, and because I know from experience with my mom, just about how Fox News has just poisoned so many people's families and friends and on.
0: Oh,
1: right?
0: Yeah. I mean, it's got family members not speaking to each other. It's been pumping pure poison for going on 30 years now.
1: Yeah. By the way, I was speaking to my mom, and we both shared our parents' journeys with Alzheimer's. And Danny Glover, just spoke about his.
0: Yeah, I just found out about that.
1: Yeah, and very
0: sad. The other day, I had no idea.
1: He said, I can live with it in a sense. I'm sure as it advances, things are going to be different and changing. But, man, it's just, in the wake of all this and the amount of medical research funding we've cut and all that, it just always comes home again.
0: Yeah,
1: I
0: think this is a change. I don't know. This is a change from when my father was diagnosed. Having people in the early stages come out and bear witness is really an important development.
1: Yeah.
0: If you're not locking people away at the first sign now.
2: Right.
0: You're letting them come out and do interviews.
1: Yeah.
0: Stuff like that.
1: Yeah.
0: And I think that's a good thing. But, yeah, I mean, they are, I don't think they're within inches, but they're within, a football field of finding, important breakthroughs.
1: Yeah.
0: And now whoever finds them isn't going to be from here.
1: Yeah. I mean,
0: Some Danish guy is going to hold it hostage until we promise we're not going to try to take Greenland away.
1: Yeah, yeah. I mean, I was saying I differentiate. I mean, my mom voted for Trump in 2016, but she was 90, Charlie, and she had Alzheimer's, and she'd been brainwashed by Fox News for many years, So I do differentiate that, because then as it progressed, we just stopped talking politics, because then, love is all that matters. But it does sadden me, how many friends and family or whatever that this poison has affected. Right?
0: Oh, I know. And particularly Republican families.
1: Yeah.
0: Like yours.
1: Yeah. Yeah. Well, and also, I think we always used to be able to be funny about it with our political differences and all that. And it just, he's turned all of politics so mean and nasty and divisive, right?
0: Right, and sour. I mean, it's no politics is essentially, you know, Molly Ivins used to say this all, God rest her soul, used to say this all the time. Politics is supposed to be fun.
1: Yes.
0: You know,
1: yes, well, that's what
0: revolution is supposed to be fun.
1: That's what I think Mom Donnie is doing. I keep saying, like,
0: yes,
1: he's bringing
0: no
1: the
0: question.
1: Joy back. You know,
0: he's really got, and I think to a lesser, to a lesser extent, because of the difference in their offices, AOC is the same way.
1: Yeah,
0: it's fun to vote for AOC.
1: Right, right. Yeah, I mean, it's just, and I think we're, you know, when you see the Knicks celebration or World Cup stuff, you're just like, oh God, I forgot what it's like to be joyful, to be united.
3: The World Cup
1: to
3: stuff
1: be united.
3: Until Trump.
1: Yeah, until Trump.
3: It up.
1: That's what I mean, Chris. Like, even World Cup, just united with people of all different, you know, ages and faiths and races. And then he comes and ruins it.
0: Interviews with young people from abroad saying, boy, I didn't know Americans were this nice.
3: Yeah, exactly.
0: I wonder where they got that idea.
1: Yeah.
3: Or, I didn't know that ranch dressing was so good.
0: Yeah, that's a little bit weird.
3: Yeah.
0: That's not a good thing to be exporting.
1: One of my friends commented to me, Charlie, that, you know, the Iranian, you know, memorial for the Ayatollah, they said they heard more death to Trump.
4: Yep.
1: The death to America, you know, I mean, it's the fact that whether now this latest soccer thing, unfortunately, he becomes America to some people. You know,
0: that's part of being president. That was how the office was designed. He was, you know, he was supposed to be, you know, the symbol of America to the rest of the world.
1: Yeah. Yeah.
0: And now he's, you know, it's like, you know, it's like the, I don't know, it's like we all of a sudden we decided to represent ourselves with a giant, like, urinal.
1: Yes. Surveys conducted in recent months among Americans around the U.S. reveal they may feel less pride in their country than in the past, and believe the U.S. is headed in the wrong direction, feel that Americans' dream is unattainable, worry that American liberties are under threat. Democrats and young people, not surprisingly, appear to feel particularly gloomy about how things are going in the U.S., but many concerns also seem to cut across age groups and party affiliation. Nearly 6 in 10, that's almost 60%, Chris.
3: Yeah, I've heard. Mm-hmm.
1: In a Pew survey, say they believe the country's best days are behind us. You know, this is the thing Chris said after the, you know, President Obama Presidential Center, is that I really hope and believe that this still is who we are. This was not so long ago. that still is our America. It's not something in the past. I really hope we can.
0: I'll tell you, it's a longer road back than I thought it was going to be.
1: Yeah.
0: I mean, it really looks like, you know, it looks like the Cormac McCarthy novel at this point.
3: Yeah.
1: Yeah. Yeah. No, it
0: did. I mean, I hate to be gloomy, but everything that has to change to rid ourselves of, you know, all the, you know, invasive species that have been brought into our government by this guy. Yeah.
1: So interesting you brought that up. Let's finish with Jennifer Welch real quick. Take a listen.
5: And this is what bothers me the most about Donald Trump, is the cultural rot of how much worse he's made the population. Trump is going to die, or he's not going to be in power. That's going to happen sooner rather than later. But that doesn't fix anything. There's still this cultural rot of a generation. He's made the country less moral, less just, and dumber. And that's what bothers me about the residue from this man.
1: Yeah. I mean, that's the question, Charlie, right? What's the cleanup going to look like?
0: Yeah, he's left a 90-mile wide trail of slime through American history.
1: Mm-hmm. Yeah. Yeah.
0: And, you know, I don't know if we've got enough shovels.
1: Yeah. You know what just popped in my mind is Representative Andy Kim, like, on his hands and knees, cleaning up after January 6th.
0: I mean, that has gotten nowhere near enough publicity.
3: Yeah.
1: Yeah.
0: I remember that, too, because I think it was his first term, right?
1: Yeah.
3: It was.
1: Yeah. We're going to have to be a nation of Andy Kims.
3: I can understand, you know, Kim not wanting to be known for that, you know. So he probably didn't make a big deal out of it. He was just cleaning up the mess.
1: But that's,
3: you know,
1: it, man. Roll up your sleeves.
0: We should have made a big deal about it.
1: But that's going to be all of us. Grab a mop, man.
3: Yeah.
1: All right.
0: Yep.
1: All right, Charlie. Love you. And we link to all your stuff, as usual.
3: Yep.
1: We'll see
0: and
1: you next week.
0: And I know. I really appreciate that.
3: Yeah.
0: And good luck to Hefe.
1: Yes.
0: I hope may he live long and prosper.
1: Yes, exactly. All right, love you, Charlie.
3: Thanks,
1: see you
3: Charlie.
1: Next week.
3: You
1: there he goes. 47 minutes after the hour, this portion of the show brought to you by Chapter. Jody, as you know, I'm only
4: 44.
1: Correct. So You know, I like to, I'm a planner though. I like to.
4: I can help you because I'm almost 60 now, so.
1: Yeah, well, right. You know, I know that Medicare is confusing and when I get there, I just want to do a, you know, like a trial run, a practice run.
4: That's smart.
1: Yeah.
4: That's
1: yeah.
4: very smart.
1: So I talked to my chapter advisor on Friday and I said, should I in 20 years fill in the blank or should I fill in the blank?
4: Right. Understandable.
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0: This portion of the show brought to you by My Natural. Well, it's very non-natural by Breance, right?
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0: It's, I added the extra syllable on purpose. 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Because it's all you need. It's
9: the
0: vibrant.
9: Extra I stands for I'm so vibrant.
0: I am so youthful looking because of Vibrant Super C Serum.
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0: 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Jody Hamilton is here, and Democratic strategist Mike Nellis will join us. He's going to get it done in just a few minutes.
9: Nellis gets it done.
10: He does get it done.
0: Speaking of Democratic strategist, Michelle Price. Here she is. Hold, please. Michelle Price.
9: Oh, there.
11: The one problem for Donald Trump is there are policies he's taking now that people in his own party have said kind of smack of communism.
10: Like,
11: he's tried to fix the price of gas lately, which is the thing we've seen in communist countries. He's had the government take a stake in AI companies, in Intel, in one of the rare earth mining companies. It's the AI one is in process, but he's working on it. So there are all these different ways that he actually is sort of taking actions that seem to be about this very boogeyman he's trying to scare voters.
9: Exactly.
0: Yeah. You know, we keep saying this is just a smash and grab. This story, Trump reportedly invited a German delegation to take various items from a room in the White House, saying they could be sold for thousands of dollars. It was a previously unreported meeting of European heads of government. He took the German contingent to a room adjacent to the Oval Office that he called the Lewinsky Room.
9: Oh, God.
10: Yeah.
0: Because everything's got to be a partisan swipe at somebody, right? The room contained MAGA memorabilia and Florsheim shoes. Oh, here we go again. And he said, just grab whatever you want, adding their wives could sell the swag for thousands of dollars.
9: Oh, my God.
10: Yeah.
0: Just, that's his mentality.
9: He's like one of those, one of those companies that like take other things and sell them off for parts.
10: eBay?
0: Yeah.
9: No.
0: I did get, it was the only time I ever got swag after a date. Weird Al did give me, it was swag in his garage that he offered me after the date.
9: Some?
0: A lovely parting gift. I did.
9: What did you take? But
0: that was like out of the kindness of his heart. It was like love. It wasn't like, you know, here, grab it, sell it. He just said, you know, would you like a, I don't know, CD hat?
10: Are you talking about like Wall Street?
0: I don't remember.
10: It
0: was a long time ago.
10: Talking about Wall Street, a
9: special name for that kind of company, though.
10: A-holes?
9: Yeah.
0: There you go. Exactly. All right. Governor J.B. Pritzker, yesterday.
12: The White House is intentionally breaking our American system of government so that they can rebuild it in their own image. They're taking food and medicine away from families in poverty. They've shut down cancer research and HIV prevention. They've eliminated drinking water and clean air regulations that upended the lives of veterans. They've deported black and brown people while they're giving expedited immigration visas to white South Africans.
9: Private equity firms is what...
0: Thank you. Yes, thank you, Christopher. Hold your calls, everyone.
9: Yeah,
0: okay.
9: Sorry.
10: It's a synonym for a-hole.
0: By the way...
9: Ten hours of sleep did not do me well.
0: Does anyone know how many people he might have killed at this little state fair?
10: Well, seven people
0: required advanced life support after the scorching heat. And then he sent people back into the thunderstorm so he could give his speech.
9: It was a pretty thunderstorm.
10: It was beautiful.
0: Yeah. God, just give
10: prettier
0: us a sign.
10: Prettier than the fireworks.
0: Any kind of sign if America's headed in
10: the
0: wrong direction.
10: Oh, no!
0: Okay. A pro-Trump group that organized the Save America rally in Washington on January 6th this is the Women for America First. Amy and Kylie Jane Kramer.
10: Oh, yeah. Oh, hey, girl.
9: Please and thank you.
0: Please and thank you. We brought a dish to pay us. The mother and daughter team, they said someone with an extreme case of Trump derangement syndrome geo-engineered the weather in D.C.
10: Yeah.
9: I'm sorry, what?
0: Yeah.
10: Oh, yeah. Oh, yeah.
0: Because I guess we're the crazy conspiracy theorists, but someone, yeah.
10: And now, D.C. is mainly a Democratic hold.
0: Yeah.
10: So, and New
0: Which
10: York.
0: Which is why we control the weather.
10: Right.
0: Yeah.
10: But we did it over D.C.
0: Right.
9: Are these weather machines that...
10: The Cassadines.
9: Yeah, okay.
10: From General Hospital.
9: Yeah.
10: Oh.
0: Representative Anna Paulina Luna, short for...
10: Lunatic.
9: A lunatic.
0: Yes. Calls for House investigation into Patriot Front, saying it is funded by liberals.
10: Uh-huh. Yeah.
0: The same liberals that presumably control the weather.
10: Yes.
0: Okay.
9: They're insane.
0: I need my Mike Nellis to get it done next.
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15: AP News. I'm Ed Donahue. The British military says three tankers were struck in the Strait of Hormuz, and a third ship was hit by a drone. The military says one ship suffered minor damage and there were no injuries. At the NATO summit in Turkey, President Trump says the U.S. will lift sanctions on Turkey that were meant to punish Ankara for buying a Russian missile system. The president is also considering selling F-35 fighter jets to Turkey against Israel's objections.
16: We have a very good relationship. I would think that many people, I can tell you, many people, including the people sitting right here, thinks, you know, why wouldn't we do that? We have a better relationship with Turkey, and Turkey's been in many ways much more loyal than other countries that we think would be loyal.
15: NATO says most allies are on their way to reaching defense spending targets.
17: NATO Secretary General Mark Rutte says allies need to present credible plans to reach higher defense spending targets.
18: I expect nations to present clear, concrete, incredible plans to reach that 5% goal. And the evidence we see so far is impressive.
17: Rutte adds, nations which may be falling behind in defense spending commitments will be encouraged to stick to the plan.
18: I think we are in really good shape. And massively, the Europeans are stepping up. Look at countries like Germany and so many others. And of course, if one or two still have to be convinced, we have ways to do that.
17: This week, several NATO leaders are announcing new deals with defense companies, plenty of them in the US. President Donald Trump has branded NATO a paper tiger that would cease to function without American arms and leadership. I'm Charles de Levesma.
15: A judge in London dismissed Prince Harry's privacy invasion lawsuit against the publisher of the Daily Mail newspaper. The International Olympic Committee is ending neutral status vetting for Russian athletes ahead of qualifying for the 2028 LA Olympics. This is AP News. The target audience for airlines appears to be high-income flyers.
19: America's biggest airlines are expanding their premium cabins and adding more luxury perks to attract high-paying passengers. Experts say airline competition for customers who are willing to pay for comfortable seats, chef-designed food, and access to exclusive airport lounges has accelerated since the end of the COVID-19 pandemic. Analysts say first class, business class, and premium economy seats now generate a disproportionate share of airline revenue. Critics say the new era of luxury travel is widening the gap between premium and economy passengers. I'm Haya Pinjwani.
15: At least 11 people were killed. Hundreds more were injured in China after heavy rain, gales, and tornadoes hit a central province. State media reports more than 330 people were injured in China and thousands of houses were damaged. Southern China, meantime, is dealing with record-breaking rain. I'm Ed Donahue, AP News.
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1: If you think you may be a victim of foodborne illness, it's always wise to seek medical attention quickly. 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
3: When Chicago is approached, or Illinois is approached, for new public funds to build yet another stadium, it shouldn't be, hey, this is going to be an economic boon for the city. 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

0: Trump was forced to delay his 4th of July speech due to the hot and stormy weather. In fact, some MAGA fans had to seek shelter in the African American History Museum. You're welcome, again. That's right. Hot outside, a bunch of white grandpas had to learn about Frederick Douglass. Found out that was their cousin. Now,
1: Tiffany Haddish in this week for Kimmel, right?
2: For Kimmel,
1: yeah.
2: Yes.
1: Oh my God, so hilarious! Yeah, Jody, you're in Hollywood out here with us. Are you like the Night at the Museum idea for this, or the Get Out, the reverse Get Out screenplay?
3: I prefer the Night at the Museum. Yeah. I think that would be more fun.
1: Yeah.
3: Plus, comedy ensues.
1: Yeah. Yes, and wackiness ensues.
3: Yeah.
1: Other shenanigans. In a related story, U.S. District Judge Marbley ordered the White House to unfreeze immigrants' benefit applications, citing Trump and Vance's, quote, outright hostility toward immigrants both before and after the 2024 elections. He highlighted their, you know, the dogs people are eating, the dogs and cats in Springfield, yeah. Ohio. He said, if I have to, because Vance actually said, if I have to create stories so the American media actually pays attention to the suffering of American people, that's what I'm going to do. Admitting it was a lie,
3: yeah.
1: Basically. Marbley quoted that directly. He said, this general hostility to immigration contrasts with an apparent interest in and preference for the immigration, the migration of white people.
3: Mm-hmm.
1: No kidding.
3: Look
1: just
3: at the Afrikaners that are coming in.
2: Yeah.
1: Right. For the non-existent white genocide
3: there
1: or whatever.
3: Not, it's
1: the,
3: not
1: yeah,
3: happening.
1: Exactly. By the way, we also mentioned Trump's racist post about the Obamas, his latest racist
3: He's lovely,
1: post.
3: Isn't he?
1: Yes. Don Lemon.
4: Donald Trump is obsessed, and you can see it, this that he put out about Barack Obama with the graffiti on the side of Air Force One. He is so jealous of Barack Obama, he cannot stand it. He will never have the class, the grace, the good looks, the education, the beautiful family, the beautiful wife. One wife, not three or four babies' mamas. And you have the nerve to think that you're better than Barack Obama when your wife had just given a baby, had a baby, and you're out banging a porn star, according to everyone, and according to your NDA. And
1: yeah.
4: You think that you're better than Barack Obama? Man, get the f*** out of here.
1: Don Lemon, Unleashed.
3: I love it.
1: You know, have you seen video from outside the Obama Presidential Center? It looks like a 24/7 party. People laughing, joyful. So it's like contrasted with the Great American Fair. And it's just like, oh, my God. Anyway. All right. And then we mentioned this, but I just... President Trump falsely claimed is by far the top account on, well, he said Tic Tac. Okay, Grandpa. In a bizarre riff, the president offered no evidence for his claim besides a list. He said, I'm a cheerleader for geniuses. I love geniuses. I love high IQ people.
3: No, he doesn't.
1: Now there's a thing called Tic Tac. Did you know that, Jody?
3: No. What is the
1: really,
3: TikToks?
1: Grandpa?
2: What is the Tic Tac?
1: Have you heard of it?
3: Have you heard of it?
1: Have you heard of it? And, you know, new numbers just came out. You know, the number one person in Tic Tac is by far me, Trump, me. I'm glad that he said he had to say.
4: Donald Trump is obsessed.
1: Oh, wow.
2: Didn't he try to ban Tic Tac at one point?
1: Yes. So, I'm glad that he had identified that Trump was him. So thank you for that as well. Trump, me, I'm number one. Taylor Swift was number 11. I'm number one on TikTok by far. Yeah, so I was getting to that part. I mean, that's so this is the next part of the story. That is so not true, yeah. Is the next part of the story. In an article published by Epidemic Sound the same day, Trump is not on the list of top 10 TikTok accounts.
3: No, of course not.
1: At all. Swift has 33.5 million followers. Trump has 16.6 million, which is, for those of you mathing the math, a lot less.
2: It's still too much.
3: It is, but...
1: Yes, but not even close to number one.
2: Right.
1: Okay. All right. I just thought I would... All right.
2: I think a Kardashian would have to be up there, too.
3: Oh, I'm sure the Kardashians
1: I've never heard any of the kids on the TikTok, so you want me to... Okay, hang on.
2: No, I would love to...
1: Ah, okay.
2: Yeah. Maybe Sam has heard.
5: That's a fella thing.
2: You work on the Andy Cohen channel, so you might have heard of some of these people.
5: Maybe.
1: So, number one, would anyone like to guess?
3: Sure.
1: Senegalese Italian influencer Cabby Lame.
3: Cabby Lame.
1: So,
3: awesome.
1: Yeah. So.
3: It is a worldwide thing.
2: Yeah.
3: So.
1: He is followed by Mr. Beast.
2: I've heard of Mr. Beast.
1: Mm-hmm. And BTS.
2: Yeah,
5: They're the Korean
3: K-pop
2: band. We play a song or two of them.
1: Sure. Oh, yeah. I'm all about the K-pop. Okay.
2: We have dynamite in there somewhere.
1: Dynamite. The only thing I would know is Jimmy Walker.
3: That's Jimmy Walker.
1: Different
2: that's
1: dynamite. Okay.
3: Yeah. No.
1: Did I just age like 100 years just this morning?
2: Yes.
1: Someone just texted me, do you have a scanner? I'm like, I don't know how to use it.
2: This is BTS.
1: Okay. Oh, yeah, I know this one.
2: Yeah, okay. You pump it up a little.
1: Yeah. Yeah. Okay, yeah, no, I know this one. I know it when I hear it.
2: They're Korean.
5: Stephanie Miller.
1: You know, I could tell I got old because I suddenly have a board up. It screams 30. Just go ahead and say how you do 30 seconds.
6: 30 seconds.
2: Tom, yep. You do it louder.
1: Oh, no, you do it louder than that.
3: He's on mic, though.
2: Do it.
6: 30 seconds.
1: Yeah.
2: Yeah, that's it.
1: I heard you. Not that deaf yet.
3: Are you sure?
1: I just got a new neck reading light, and Chris is like, what is that? I'm like, it's old people stuff. I need to so I can see.
3: You know, I have deaf friends that hear better than you.
1: What?
3: Exactly.
1: I've become hard of hearing Darth Vader. Yeah.
2: What?
1: Okay. All right. Speaking of numbers, not on the Tic Tac. At least I know it's not a Tic Tac. Trump is operating in a weakened state, both domestically and internationally, according to CNN wildly dramatic data analyst Harry Enten. Something that makes it more difficult for him to negotiate the ongoing Russia-Ukraine war. No kidding. That he's Putin's puppet.
3: Yep.
1: Americans have no confidence in Donald Trump to handle this war, Enten said. Trust in the president's handling of the war has fallen from 45% back when Trump was on the campaign trail to just 32% now. Trump comes into any negotiation in a weakened state, given the domestic feelings in Russia and Ukraine and the domestic feelings here in the U.S. as well. He's weakened, Jody, on every front because he's A, a lunatic, and B, at like, what, 30% approval here?
3: At best.
1: It's interesting. John Stamos, you know, the actor, said something interesting about just political messaging. Here he is.
7: I need you to put a video out of just the facts. Don't make jokes about it. Mm. Don't bullshit about it.
8: Okay.
7: Show video of him. Show facts, real facts. Show price, gas prices. Take pictures of gas stations if you have to. Go in grocery stores if you have to. But make it so undeniably true. Don't around with jokes and no opinion about it. You know what I'm saying?
8: Yes,
7: so I can show my sister the Republicans and my family and friends.
1: Yeah. All right. Well, if you suck all the jokes and the opinions out of our show, we don't have a show. But I take his point.
2: Yeah, we're not the show to do that.
1: But Jody, I feel like, you know, this has been a while now that we have two sets of facts because of Trump saying, you know, everything's fake news that he doesn't like, and they just buy it. So it seems like we have presented facts over and over and numbers, and they go, oh, no, if Trump says no, then...
3: Laura Ingraham said the other day that the Patriot guys were fake.
2: Yeah.
1: Yeah. Well, that's what I just read the story. Yeah. The representative saying, oh, it's a liberal plot, all the white supremacists that were just in D.C.
3: Yeah, Mike Lee said the same thing. He's like, no, dude, sorry. No.
1: Yeah, but that's what I mean.
2: And
1: I don't know.
2: They say that without any evidence whatsoever.
3: And people believe it.
1: I mean, to Jennifer Welch's point and what we were talking to Charlie about, is I don't know how we get back. You know, Fox News has so poisoned the body politic, and it's so fact-free that I don't know if it be, the people, first of all, why do you need a video? You go to the grocery store and to the gas pump. How do you need to, like, tell people?
2: He's saying that it's things that he can show his Republican family.
1: Don't they go to the gas station and the grocery store?
2: Not necessarily.
3: They'll blame it on somebody else.
1: Yeah. Biden, right? Yeah. I mean, it's gotten laughable how they blame Obama, Biden, they alternate.
2: He's saying the evidence that is presented needs to be so incontrovertible that there's no question about it.
1: Okay.
2: Yeah, and don't muddy it up with jokes or anything like that. Just facts.
3: There are people in Texas that have never heard about Ken Paxton's problems because they watch Sinclair News.
2: Yeah.
1: Yeah. Yeah. No, that's a good point. It's not just Fox. It's like the local takeover exactly. Kevin, you can get the truth from Kevin in D.C.
3: Always.
1: I know that much.
3: Always.
1: Hi, Kevin.
9: Good morning. The truth is always written on my face when I talk to you guys. Always a big, huge ear-to-ear grin. So I just have to quickly give you props, Jody. You know how any woman who speaks prominent nerd is immediately takes me over.
1: Yes.
9: And if you can come up with a 19, I believe, late 70s, 80s reference to the Port Charles cast iron weather machine, wow, that is some fluent nerd.
3: It's like 1981, 82,
1: All right, nerd, carry on.
9: I see.
2: Did you see that John Oliver was just on General Hospital yesterday?
3: Yes, he's so good on it.
2: Yes.
3: He's so good on it.
9: You're way ahead of me. I didn't mean to hijack your show, Steph. I'm going to leave, but yeah, I had to give it up. And you mentioning John Oliver, chef's kiss. Thank you, guys.
1: All right. All right, nerd. There's a sale on pocket protectors. See ya. You like that.
3: Or those pens with all the colors and the one pen.
2: Yeah.
3: Remember that?
1: Yes. That was
3: those
1: great.
3: Cool.
1: Oh, my God. You can make so many colors with one pen.
2: That was the height of writing technology.
3: It was. With red, green, blue, and black.
1: So
3: awesome.
1: Fancy. So many choices.
3: I know, in one pen.
1: It's hard for a Libra.
3: I know.
1: Okay. Why are we so weird? Why does Jody make us so weird?
3: You're already
2: weird.
3: You
2: weird.
1: I didn't do it.
3: Jeff, I didn't do it.
1: Jeff. Sam's like, what have I done? Jeff in Illinois. Hello, Jeff. Jeff.
8: Hello. I was going to talk about Graham Plattner, but not about the reprehensible things he's accused of doing. Mm-hmm. It's just that the establishment people that are bashing his obvious problems now, they weren't courageous enough to run in the primary, and Chuck Schumer had to twist the arm of Janet Mills to run. And then she didn't run a particularly aggressive campaign, whereas Plattner went from meeting to meeting to meeting, explaining a story and doing retail politics. Mm-hmm.
1: Yeah.
8: Now, he's turned out to be what I consider an unacceptable candidate, mm-hmm. but there should be something to be learned about going to the voters and getting the voters to vote for you in a retail matter, as opposed to just saying, this is your candidate, vote for the person.
1: Your point is well taken. Yeah.
2: The thing with establishment candidates is that, you know, they once did retail politics, but now they don't. They don't hold the town halls
1: people
2: anymore.
1: People get comfortable.
2: Exactly.
1: That's why, you know, the energy that Mandami brought is just, you know, AOC. Remember she had sneakers she wore out because she literally walked every single district, every single neighborhood in her district. Anyway, all right, 18 minutes after the hour, this portion of the show brought to you by Quince. Hey, my guy, my top. You want this top?
2: Give me that top.
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0: Stephanie Miller Show. Jody Hamilton is here alone from every other podcast in the world, including her own, The Politics Bar.
1: It's also on the radio.
0: And on the radio, exactly. Yeah. That's why do you keep trying to kill me for my radio show when you
1: I'm
0: have
1: not,
0: one?
1: I do not compete with you. Okay. I won't compete with you. Fine. I know better. You should, always win.
0: That's right. You should learn not to compete with me. A.K.A. Joan Crawford. Okay. So we'll talk to Mike Nellis in a couple of minutes. We're having, obviously, a new debate in the Democratic Party, as usual, blah, blah, blah. But can I just say, we have so many amazing candidates.
1: We do.
0: We have so many amazing people, I think, on our side. Their side, I just love this. Trump drew laughter in the Oval Office Monday by jokingly proposing to nominate Ted Cruz to the Supreme Court. And he basically said he's the only one that could get 100 votes because everyone wants him out of the Senate. First of all, that's the closest thing to funny that Donald Trump has ever said. But, you know, it's like Al Franken said, I like Ted Cruz more than most people in the Senate, and I hate Ted Cruz.
1: Right.
0: I mean, but these are their candidates for 2028, right? Mm-hmm. J.D. Vance, whose approval rating is in the – they're just so – unlikable, all of them to me. I mean, spineless weasel Marco Rubio. I'm like, who else? Who do they have on their side in 28?
1: Nobody that I can think of that's decent.
0: And in other weasel news, Speaker Mike Johnson.
2: Oh, God.
1: That one.
0: Said Sunday his conference is looking at all angles to legislatively address birthright citizenship. I mean, oh, my God. If there's some legislative fix, we'll advance that immediately. If it's a constitutional amendment, it takes a little more time, but we've got to address this. Oh, really? So now this is an emergency because Donald Trump says it is, right? Even though he just defended the soccer player that's here because of birthright citizenship.
1: When they
0: right?
1: said, when I forget whether it was Kavanaugh or Thomas, that it was only for slaves or enslaved people.
0: Yeah.
1: It's not mentioned in that amendment at all that it's only for those people. It's anybody born on our soil is considered an American, U.S. citizen.
0: Like, Barron Trump. Just
1: but what's interesting is
0: FYI.
1: They won't go word for word with the Second Amendment, which requires a well-regulated militia.
2: Yeah, exactly.
0: Yeah. No, of course. Of course. It's just in the fact that we're one vote away from overturning a cornerstone of America.
1: That's insane.
0: Okay. This is the first time. Sam, might you take your organ out for me?
2: Church organ. There's a button on the front.
0: See, we're still have training wheels on. That's okay.
1: Well, it's hard. If you don't know it, you don't know
2: it. And it's more appropriate when you say it to Sam than it was for Bella.
0: Well, it's the frightening thing for anyone to hear.
1: It's
0: a frightening thing
1: times.
0: For anyone to hear the first time. Trust me, Sam.
1: It's inappropriate at all times.
0: Just saying. Many, many men have been scared off by having to... Wow, you are really manipulating my box at this point. Oof.
1: There it is.
2: He took his organ out.
1: Hey, it takes a while.
0: It's better than being premature. It took him a while to get his organ ready.
2: He was thinking about baseball.
1: Margaret Thatcher.
0: Margaret Thatcher on a cold winter morning.
1: Margaret Thatcher on a cold day. Margaret Thatcher on a cold day.
0: It's a little loud. Your organ's a little, much like you. Your organ's a little loud.
2: It's a little heavy.
0: It's a little heavy, your organ.
3: Once you're off, it's hard to go down.
0: Yeah.
1: Oh!
2: Hey!
0: Sam's first joke.
2: Woo!
0: Hits it out of points. Hits it out of the hits it out of the park.
1: Great.
0: For the fences. Okay. This is the guy from where's it? Family Research Council. No mother blood. No.
2: Yes, Tony Perkins.
0: Yes.
2: Not that Tony Perkins.
0: No.
2: No.
0: Okay. I'm still talking church. Okay. He said, my wife, normal looking people tend to be Christian, is what he said.
1: What?
2: I'm sorry, what?
0: I don't know what
1: does
0: that
1: mean?
0: I don't, he said, my wife and I enjoy watching cooking competitions, and we can usually predict which contestants are Christians simply by observing how normal they are. Is the person happily married to a person of the opposite sex? Check. Does he or she have children and enjoy their company? Check. People whose lives look normal are most likely Christian, at least based on my anecdotal but careful observation.
2: Has he not seen Jan Crouch?
0: So I get exactly.
2: Good Lord.
0: So I guess there's no normal people in here because none of us procreated and something else. And are we? Is anyone Christian?
1: I was raised Catholic.
0: I was raised Catholic. I'm in the largest religious group,
1: Catholic.
0: Which is ex-Catholics.
1: I'm a recovering Catholic.
0: Yes, I'm an ex-Catholic girl gone wild.
2: For people who preach, thou shalt not judge.
0: Yes.
1: Yeah.
2: Sure, judgy.
1: Yes.
0: That's good for the organ. Wow, his organ has stamina.
2: Staying power.
0: Yeah, staying power.
1: Well,
0: wow.
1: He's young.
0: That seemed like that could just go on and on.
2: like Tommy Lee.
4: Does it talk to you too?
0: Yeah. He had to take that out in sections if you saw the video. Yeah. I mean, that's, it was like scaffolding. It was a whole thing.
1: It was very talky in the movie.
0: Yeah.
2: Yeah.
0: All right. Mike Nellis next.
2: Yeah.

0: You're listening to WCPT 820. Here's the latest Chicago weather updates.
1: I'm Dr. Anthony Lazarowitz, and this is Climate Connections. Dealing with a flooded home is stressful and difficult, especially for people who are struggling financially. Lucas Belluri, a PhD candidate at the University of Arizona, researches flooding in predominantly Latino communities in the Rio Grande Valley. It's an area prone to flooding, and the problem is growing worse as the climate warms. He says many residents have limited incomes and lack bank accounts. Some may not qualify for FEMA aid or hesitate to apply. For example, if they lack legal status or do not have documents proving they own their home.
2: And frankly, there's, I think, a lot of simply mistrust right now when it comes to these communities and the federal government.
1: So to make urgent home repairs or replace a flooded car, people may turn instead to payday loans or car title loans that are easy to get but have very high interest rates.
2: We're talking sometimes 4 or even 500% interest rates.
1: So many people struggle to pay off these loans and end up deeply in debt. To help protect people, Belluri says Texas could better regulate lenders, for example, by imposing caps on interest rates. And he says increasing access to trustworthy sources of financial assistance could help reduce people's reliance on predatory loans. Climate Connections is produced by the Yale Center for Environmental Communication. To learn more about climate change, visit climateconnections.org.
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0: in D.C. Trump said the event was going to be, and I quote, packed to the brim. Well, let's see how that worked out for him.
1: Festivities are in full swing in Washington for America's 250th birthday.
2: We're celebrating already at the Great American State Fair. Man, we've got thousands of people celebrating this birthday with us.
3: Sometimes the pictures really don't tell the full story, because if you look behind us, you see, okay, there are a couple hundred people back there, but the truth is when you make your way over here and you're in this lot, you're in a wash of people.
4: What do you think of all of this?
5: Not much. This is terrible.
0: I'm going to be honest with y'all. There was more people at my bat mitzvah. I'm going to be real honest with you. There was more people at my DUI trial.
6: Tiffany Haddish, fantastic. Okay, hey, look, who needs to get it done? Here comes Mike Nellis, Chicago Tough.
7: That's right.
8: Because now
9: Mike Nellis gets it done.
8: Nellis gets it done.
10: I've become kind of a weird stalky fan, like I read everything you write.
6: Now. It's true.
9: Nellis gets it done.
8: Nellis gets it done. Now.
9: Nellis gets it done.
8: Nellis gets it done.
6: I'm sending this over to CNN and Fox. And where else are you doing tonight?
11: News Nation?
6: Yeah.
12: I did News Nation last night.
6: Okay. Oh, okay.
12: If they played this on CNN tonight, I would just walk off stage. I'd let Scott Jennings win. I'd be like, forget it.
6: I've got connections on CNN. I go on CNN. I'm doing it. Mike Nellis.
12: My connection's up against your connection, Stephanie.
11: Yeah, exactly.
6: By the way, speaking of them, you said America 250 has been such a spectacular failure for Trump. When we elect a Democratic president in 2028, we should just redo the whole damn thing and agree to forget this gas leak presidency for a while. I like it. Yeah. Let's just redo it.
11: Yeah.
6: Everything.
12: Just do it again. Just do it again, and we all just agree that we're not going to talk about what happened. And when we teach it to our kids, we just show them the images of something cool that we did later.
6: Yeah.
12: That's just it.
6: Yeah. Exactly.
12: It's like one time I was on vacation in London, and I took my wife to see Taylor Swift because she happened to be playing at Wembley.
6: Yeah.
12: And we were in a big tunnel, and it was just filled with Taylor Swift fans. And I turned to my wife and I said, I'm going to tell our son this was the Women's March.
6: They don't know, kids. Well, we were saying he ruins everything. The World Cup is the latest, it was like the Knicks, or like he just ruins the vibe of everything. He made our team into cheaters, like he's a cheater, and then of course they lose because, they were saying that really, he gave all the motivation to Belgium. And it's just like, you're like, oh my God, he literally makes everything about himself and ruins it.
12: Yeah. Well, listen, he's so desperate for cultural relevancy he would have if he was a good president. Like, if he did literally anything that would help improve your life, people would go, oh, I like that guy because he helped me in X, Y, and Z way. That's why people like Obama. They can remember things that Obama did for them that made them feel better or made them financially better off. He just doesn't understand that. So, like, he sees the Knicks doing really well, and he's like, I'm going to go make Game 3 of the Knicks about me, or Game 4, whichever one it was.
6: Yeah.
12: And it was really embarrassing. Like, it was a distraction to the team. I think the same thing with this World Cup stuff. I mean, the red card was horrendous, but I don't think that any world leader should be stepping in on that. Although I will say, FIFA is one of the most corrupt organizations on the planet, so it makes sense that Trump and FIFA get along really well.
6: Yeah, it makes sense. All right, we have to talk about Oyster Guy.
11: I'm sure that's probably what you're going on.
12: It's your show. I don't think we have to talk about it.

0: No, I'm sure that's what you're going on CNN about.
1: I'm sure that it is, too.
0: Yeah. So, Mike, we've been talking about it all morning, obviously. What's your take?
1: Yeah. Grant Plantner's a scumbag. Let's just start there. Yeah. Let's be really crystal clear about what the allegation is, because in this Politico article, this woman, who I believe to be credible, details a scenario where Grant Plantner has to come over. She said no. He broke into the house. He went upstairs. He sexually assaulted her, fell asleep drunk, and then left the next day with no memory of the incident. Like, it's just not okay. And I don't want anybody who abuses women in positions of power in the Democratic Party or the Republican Party, so get him out of there. And this guy has been a walking red flag for a long time. His economic message, fantastic.
0: Yeah.
1: He's tapped into something very real in the party. I think the consultants did a good job building a brand for him that resonated with people, but they did not do a good job of vetting him.
2: Yep.
1: He's got to go. And at this point, I don't know who they pick, Troy Jackson or Sheena Bellows or somebody like that, but we still have time to make this right, because beating Susan Collins has to be the mission.
0: Thank you.
1: But we can't replace Susan Collins with a violent abuser right now. We just can't. That's not.
0: Well, I was saying, I was always a Governor Mills fan because I love how she stood up to Trump to his face, but that's not what the voters of Maine chose. And
1: right.
0: Clearly there's an anti-establishment thing happening in the party, which is what, and we were saying, Maine's always been kind of independent. So the Graham Plattner thing kind of made sense. I don't live there, but you're right about the whole thing, I think.
1: Well, a couple of things. Like, one, it can't be Mills. Like the voters in Maine rejected Mills as the Democratic Senate candidate. They can't just plop her in there.
0: No. But what do they do now? That's what I'm just asking the mechanics. Because we have till Monday, but then can they have another primary?
2: They can't have another drop out.
0: Right.
2: And then the party has until, I think, the 27th.
1: The party will have until towards the end of the month to make the decision. And I think what the rumor is that they're going to do a mini convention, mm-hmm. And let delegates decide and give an opportunity for candidates to run, which I think in hindsight is what we probably should have done when Biden dropped out. It would have at least appeared more Democratic than handing it to Kamala. There was not that I think anybody else would have won other than Kamala, but I think giving some kind of process to it makes it feel more Democratic, because look, it's not great for democracy and for the Democratic Party that two times, basically, because I believe Plattner will drop out here, that two times we've had to replace an important federal nominee. Like, it's just, that is bad for the party. We got to do a better job here, Gruss. It's embarrassing.
0: Well, I guess the good news, if there is any, is it is before the deadline, because,
1: thank God it's before the deadline.
0: Yeah.
1: If I had any quibble, it's I wish that this had come out during the primary so that primary voters could have made that decision with this knowledge. But, there was also a lot of other red flags about Plattner, and I don't feel like it's on me, it was certainly me as a safe white dude, to tell a woman when to come forward with her story. She didn't feel safe in telling it until now. I'm grateful that she did. And I imagine there's other women right now that are probably also going to tell their stories, because usually when you find an abuser like this, it's not their first time.
0: Yeah. Well, I think that's what he's pointing out, is the hypocrisy of the party that is led by a literal rapist in the Oval Office, which has just been upheld by the Supreme Court. So, for Kevin McCarthy to go, we get rid of all our people. No, it's exactly the opposite. Their party is littered with sexual assaulters and rapists.
1: I don't want to hear anything from them. I'm not, if you supported Donald Trump in any of the last three elections, I have zero interest in hearing from you. From the Access Hollywood tape to him bragging about having sex with 15-year-olds on Howard Stern, he's an absolute scumbag. I will say I've gotten a lot of people who are mad. I called for Plattner to drop out. This also happened to me when I called for Swalwell to drop out a couple of months ago. They go, Mike, Donald Trump is in the Epstein files. Mike is rapist. Yeah. Of course you're right. Donald Trump is a bad person. The fact that they don't police their bad people doesn't mean that we should be like them.
0: Right. Yeah.
1: Even if I thought Plattner could win this race, which, by the way, I still think Plattner could win this race. And that's actually what scares me.
3: Yeah.
1: What scares me more is that Plattner could win.
0: Donald Trump has lowered the bar so far.
1: Yes.
0: I hate to say it, but
1: Yes. That's the same thing with Swalwell. Once I learned that, I didn't know these things about Swalwell, but I didn't want him to be governor after. So get him out of here.
2: Right.
0: Yeah.
2: Absolutely.
0: So, speaking of double standards, I hate to break the coverage about Sleepy Joe, which is still, is Mitch McConnell conscious? Is he alive?
1: I think he's frozen in carbonite. Luke and the gang are going to have to go get him back from Jabba the Hutt. This is horrendous. For folks that don't know, if he dies before August 3rd, they have to have a special election.
3: Yeah. Right.
1: And I think they're freaked out for two reasons. One, they think Thomas Massie will run for that Senate seat and he may win, and they do not want Thomas Massie in the United States Senate. I objectively think that would be the funniest outcome of this whole thing. But two, is a Democrat could win. Kentucky is not a blue state, but it does have a Democratic governor. And like, let's say Andy Beshear decides he's going to jump in and take a bullet for the team and ekes out a win in a D plus 10 year. Like, stranger things have happened. I mean, Scott Brown was the United States Senator for a while. Doug Jones was a senator for a while.
2: Yeah.
1: I mean, weird stuff happens.
0: Yeah. And you, by the way, you know, posted about the double standard. You were saying depression is real. I'm glad Tom Keene got the help he needed, but that's not an excuse for not showing up to work for months without informing the public of the reason why. It's okay to walk away from a tough job if you're not okay and let someone else do it. And you just said, I'll also point out that Tom Keene is saying he apparently was too depressed to show up and vote, but not depressed enough to stop abusing his office by insider trading while he was away. I'm not sure I buy this story, but our government is ridiculous. That's what it is. It's the double standard.
1: Well, I'll say one. I don't believe this story at all. Like, I just, I've thought about it a lot, and I simply don't believe it because, like, it's just so ridiculous. And by the way, Tom Keene voted for the Republican budget, which cut Medicare and Social Security, which cut mental health care benefits for people all across this country. So screw you for thinking that you get this. Like, the double standard is if you are a powerful member of Congress, you can just take 4 months off and nothing will happen to you, apparently. Hopefully he loses his reelection in November. He's in a tough race right now.
0: Right.
1: But hopefully he loses. But it's ridiculous that all these Republicans want to say to me and people who are critical of Tom Keene, we've got to give him his space. Like, he's dealing with depression. Like, they don't give us that type of grace.
0: Yeah.
1: And I've dealt with anxiety and depression and suicidal ideation my entire life. Like, if those are very real things. I still showed up to work every day.
0: Yeah.
1: And if I didn't, I would have lost my job, because that's what happens in the real world. And these people don't live in the real world.
0: Yeah. Yeah. Well, I mean, and, you know, again, you were on the hip, talking to pointing out the hypocrisy train. You said Republicans are attacking Ro Khanna for being rich while fighting for workers. But when we criticize Elon Musk for exploiting workers on his way to becoming the world's first trillionaire, they say we're just jealous. That's a wild double standard. Thank you for just continuing to shout out stuff like that, because that's what it is. It's the double standards.
1: Yeah, it's just it's crap. I mean, like, they're all just lying all the time, arguing in bad faith everywhere they go, and we should just treat them like that, because it's a good thing for Elon Musk to be a trillionaire, they say, but it's a bad thing for Ro Khanna to be successful and have money. And, like, that's just annoying to me. Why? Because Ro Khanna advocates for workers' rights? Like, excuse me. Like, I think we're allowed, you know, people are allowed to be successful, okay? And I'm allowed, by the way, to criticize the world's only trillionaire who built that fortune on the backs of American taxpayers.
0: Yeah.
1: Your money is the reason that Elon Musk is a trillionaire.
0: A lot of socialism.
1: Not because he's a genius.
0: A lot of handouts.
1: Okay?
0: Yeah.
1: Right. A lot of handouts, a lot of government loans. I mean, for God, crying out loud, they put him in charge of Doge, which cost the government more money than he saved, which he didn't save a damn dime. Okay.
0: Yeah.
1: It's just,
0: Speaking of just calling out double standards, Hunter Biden, who Chris cannot hear enough from, and I agree, I am Team Hunter.
1: Is Chris on the Hunter Biden 2028 train?
2: That's going to happen.
0: But who better than to call this out? I love what he said. I hope everyone had a great 4th of July. I know Donald Trump and his family did, Hunter said. 250 years ago, we decided independence from a king who ran the colonies as a family business. In just 18 months, the Trumps have made King George look like an amateur, and then he just listed all the ways they've made the $2.2 billion, right?
1: Yeah.
0: And so he just said that's the only the fraction we're allowed to see. Not one subpoena served, not one search executed. Why hide anything when you own the investigators? They searched my laptop for 6 years, federal prosecutors, grand juries, subpoena power, congressional hearings. They found nothing. I made about $200,000 a year selling paintings when my dad was president, and they made my paintings part of an impeachment inquiry. For 6 years, they've asked, where's Hunter? What about the laptop? Wrong questions. The right one is 250 years old. Does America belong to a family? They've given their answer. Long live the king. I mean, it's so ridiculous, the corruption at this point. It's hard to, I mean, it's not, it's gone way past hypocrisy, right?
1: Yeah. I apologize. I forgot. We're not just hanging out at a bar right now. I'm no longer invited back. I've been downgraded. I think that means you can't play my theme song.
0: Nellis, not get it done.
2: Nice try, Mike.
1: But no, look, the corruption, like what Hunter Biden did and the Burisma stuff, like, it's not great. Like, let's be clear about that. I'm not going to, like, give him a pass on that stuff. But, like, that's like comparing a hot day in Arizona to the service of the sun.
0: Right.
1: Like, these people are so corrupt. They brag about it. I mean, Donald Trump 2 days ago was talking about how his sons have insider information, how that's unfair to them.
0: Oh, I know. Yeah. I mean, it's insane. So let's end on two. DOJ loses attempt to fast-track voter roll crusade. That's good news, right? Trump vows Republicans will not lose an election for 100 years. This is, he's talking about the SAVE Act again. I mean, Mike, they are clearly going to make any effort they can to rig and steal these midterms. Yeah. What stuff are you most concerned about? What's your marching orders for us?
1: Well, I think what keeps me up at night is they're not going to pass the SAVE Act. Let's just be clear about that. Right. They don't have the votes. And by the way, they would need Mitch McConnell. They have to wheel Mitch McConnell back in. He's brain dead right now in a hospital bed. So they don't have the votes. It's not going to happen. So I think what keeps me up at night is, like, there's a close race in Alaska in a ranked choice voting election where Mary Peltola probably wins. And they send the FBI up there to steal ballots. That's what keeps me up at night. I think the stuff with ICE at polling locations keeps me up at night. I mean, they're gonna bend and break every rule that they can, and that's why we've got to. I hate to sound cliche, but vote like your life depends on it, because it does. And yeah. I pretty firmly believe that when Democrats lose elections, people die. And if you don't believe me, go ask Alex Preddy and Renee Kim, because they'd be alive.
0: Yeah.
1: Go ask the 13 American servicemen and women who died in Iran.
0: Yeah.
1: Due to the stupid war, you can't, because they're dead. So it's like we got to take it seriously. And he's not going to get a third term, but it's going to be because we stopped him from getting a third term, not because he doesn't try.
0: Yep, absolutely. Nellis, you really did get it done. I've just got to tell you. You really.
2: This week.
0: Yeah.
2: Last week, not so much.
1: Don't play it on the way out. Don't do it.
0: All right.
1: My contract says you can only play it once.
0: Love you.
2: Okay.
0: Love you, Mike.
2: Thanks,
0: much
2: Mike.
0: To your chagrin, I'll see you next week. 49 minutes after the hour, this portion of the show brought to you by My Native Path Collagen.
2: Yeah.
0: Look at me. I'm so bouncy and sporty. Why? Because of my Native Path Collagen. I'm just telling you. 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It's good for everything. Just one scoop in my coffee. You don't even know it's in there, right? It's like one of those
2: coffee.
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0: Well, I am here with Peter Galluli, the CEO of The Wellness Company. 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
8: Kiddos, we all need to find the courage to stand up to people when they say things that are completely wrong. 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
7: 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And we're live here outside the Perez family home just waiting for the... And there they go. Almost on time this morning. Mom is coming out the front door strong with a double-arm kid carry. Looks like Dad has the bags. Daughter is bringing up the rear. Oh, but the diaper bag wasn't closed. 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
0: This portion of the show brought to you by Cozy Earth. So coziest. So viscose from bamboo.
14: Yeah.
0: You know, Chris has made some allegations about the treatment of pandas, and it's just not true. 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
0: 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Christopher?
14: Yeah, Mayor Mamdani has just called for Grant Plattner to drop out.
0: All right.
14: So
0: good.
14: He's
0: TikTok.
3: Yeah.
0: Okay.
3: He got to go.
0: So I was telling Mike Nellis, this is good news. The DOJ is now 0-11 in district court voter roll cases, 0-1 in appeals court, has yet to win a single court order requiring a state to turn over unredacted voter rolls. Trump is just saying it all out loud right now, right? He says, he's talking about America will never be a communist country. You know, Grumpy and the
3: right
0: communists.
3: Now.
0: Yes. He said, we can only lose the midterms if we allow ourselves to lose the midterms, if we're foolish, stupid, and unwise, if we terminate the filibuster, blah, blah, blah, blah, blah, blah, Save Act. If we do that, we're not going to lose an election for 100 years. They're basically saying we have to suppress the vote. And if we find ways to suppress the wrong people from voting, Democrats will never win again.
3: Well, people have pointed out that Republican women also change their names, but they don't care about Republican women voting either.
0: Right, right. The Atlantic just republished J.D. Vance's piece called Opioid of the Masses. Mm-hmm. He wrote, during this election season, it appears many Americans have reached for a new pain reliever. It too promises a quick escape from life's cares, an easy solution to the mounting social problems of U.S. communities and cultures. It demands nothing, requires little more than a modest presence and maybe a few enablers. It enters minds not through lungs or veins, but through eyes and ears, and its name is Donald Trump.
3: Mm-hmm.
0: I mean, he's such a weasel.
3: Yes.
0: He called him, you know, cultural heroin, America's Hitler. He said Trump is cultural heroin. He makes some people feel better for a bit, but he cannot fix what ails them, and one day they will realize it. Article subhead said 10 years ago, the vice president wrote that one day voters will realize the truth about Donald Trump. That day has now arrived. And J.D. Vance continues to be a weasel.
3: Yes,
0: that
3: absolutely.
0: Will try to, you know.
3: Yes.
0: Do whatever he can to be the nominee in 2028. Jody Hamilton, how might I support you in some way?
3: Well, I will be on the Bob Seska Show today and on
0: The Politics Bar.
15: We love you. And follow her on the socials. We love you, Jody Hamilton.
14: And tomorrow's Man Meet Wednesday here on this program.
0: Speaking of Bob Seska, et cetera, we'll see you then.
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20: AP News, I'm Ed Donahue. Before the start of the NATO summit in Turkey, President Trump is questioning members' loyalty in helping to stop Iran.
21: Trump said that we help them, but I'm not sure that they'd be there for us. And Italy turned us down, and Germany turned us down, and France turned us down. And it's okay. But, you know, why are we spending hundreds of billions of dollars and they're not there for us? We've always been there for them.
20: The British military says three ships in all have been hit in the Strait of Hormuz.
22: The UK Maritime Trade Operations Centre says a third ship's been hit by a drone in the critical Ol shipping waterway. The centre had earlier said two other tankers had been attacked. One of them was travelling off the coast of Oman and had caught fire. That third ship had sustained minor damage with no one injured and had continued on its way. Tehran, which has repeatedly declared that only its approved route through the strait is safe, is suspected of attacking other ships that have been using another route close to the Omani shore. I'm Charles Deledesma.
20: Back to Turkey. President Trump is again talking about Greenland, saying his ambitions there are hurting the NATO relationship.
21: Greenland doesn't help Denmark. Denmark doesn't spend money to really help Greenland, but it's an important part for the United States.
20: A new AP NORC Center poll reveals a dramatic erosion of support for Israel after decades of bipartisan backing. There's rising opposition from Democrats and signs of division among Republicans. A Legionnaires' disease cluster in New York City has made more than 20 people sick in two Upper East Side neighborhoods. The bacteria grows in warm water and can spread in building water systems like showerheads, hot tubs, and cooling towers. The state of Utah revoked the license of a boarding school where socialite Paris Hilton says she was abused as a teenager. This is AP News.
23: I'm Seth Sichel, and this is Markets in a Minute. AI stocks are turning lower again and weighing on Wall Street. The S&P 500 fell 0.6% in the first hour of trading Tuesday. The Nasdaq Composite fell 1.5%. The Dow fell 104 points. That's about 0.2%. The weakness began in Asia, where Samsung Electronics sank 6.9%, despite predicting huge gains in profits. AI-related stocks worldwide have come under pressure because of worries that their prices have shot too high. On Wall Street, chip company Micron Technology fell 8.9%. Broadcom fell 2.6%. Crude oil prices rose. Brent crude added 2.4%. Treasury yields moved higher in the bond market. The yield on the 10-year Treasury rose to 4.51%. Seth Sutel in New York.
20: The Wisconsin Supreme Court rejected an attempt by a conservative activist to get guardianship records to find ineligible voters. I'm Ed Donahue, AP News.
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35: Hey, top of the Tuesday to you. A lot to talk about today. Trump is in Turkey right now for this NATO meeting, and already he's blowing these things up. He had this 90-minute long conversation with Vladimir Putin a couple of days ago. So Trump got his marching orders from Putin, and his primary marching order in my mind, I'd bet money on this, but yeah, you know, I just generally don't do that, but was do everything you can to destroy NATO. Well, what can he do to destroy NATO? He can revive his thing that we're going to take Greenland by force, which is where he started today. So, I want to get into that a little bit. Also, the lie that changed America. My new book is out today. I'll tell you about that in a minute. And Graham Plattner's campaign has fallen apart. The guy is toast. I mean, he's gone in as far as I can tell. And the question is, what's the party going to do? And also, you know, is Mitch McConnell's office hiding the truth? Is he actually brain dead, as Laura Loomer is saying? And if so, is this all an effort on the part of the Republican establishment to prevent Thomas Massie from ending up as the next Republican senator from Kentucky? So we'll talk about all those things in the first hour. In the second hour of the program, why is Donald Trump making it easier to arm up? Yes, killers of the world, rejoice. Also, why does Donald Trump want to create a bank where your money has no rescue, no insurance? Could this be the next scam that Trump, you know, I mean, remember what happened to the people who bought bonds, over $1 billion worth of bonds to fund Trump's casinos. He went bankrupt. They were stuck with nothing. And does one phone call bend the World Cup and create bad luck? Sure looks like it. Look what happened in the game last night. We'll talk about that briefly in the second hour. In the third hour, who's running the Justice Department now? Well, it looks like it's Big Oil, and it's about to be official. So we've got a lot to talk about today. This whole thing with Trump and NATO is just, frankly, shocking. I mean, we've got a Manchurian candidate president. We've got a president who works for Vladimir Putin, whether it's because he's being blackmailed or because he's been, you know, because the Russian oligarchs have literally rescued him from bankruptcy and disaster over and over and over again over the last 40 years, or because he actually believes in, you know, doesn't believe in democracy, believes in autocratic dominance, with the way that Putin runs Russia, and he wants to run America the same way, which, by the way, is increasingly looking like that's the case. Nobody knows, but here he is. He just got to the NATO summit, and the first thing he said, we could remove all our soldiers out of Europe. It continues to be that Greenland should be controlled by the United States, not by Denmark. And then he goes off on how, you know, the NATO countries were unwilling to help. He says, that's what hurt my relationship with NATO, because Greenland doesn't help Denmark. Denmark doesn't spend money to really help Greenland, but it's an important part for the United States. We've got 80,000 troops in Europe. And Putin wants our troops out of there, and Trump is now saying he's thinking about pulling the troops out. Yeah, Hegseth has already said he's going to pull 5,000 out of Germany, along with no more Tomahawks. I see this as, you know, Donald Trump going to NATO to do exactly what Putin told him to do. So keep an eye on this. You know, we'll see how this plays out. But it's not the news that is at the top of all the news reports in the corporate media right now, because nobody wants to talk about the fact that Donald Trump had this hour and a half long conversation with Putin, a couple days ago, and does so every couple of weeks. He's obviously Putin's man in the United States. Tulsi Gabbard was Putin's woman in our intelligence service, in my opinion, and that of many others. The former general, Flynn. The whole thing is just bizarre. Meanwhile, my Hartman report today is about my new book, Who Killed the American Dream? The greatest political crime ever told. And, you know, it's really the lie that changed America. And Louis Brandeis, this is where we're at right now. In fact, the kind of news hook that I want to put this all on is Ro Khanna is calling for Californians to vote for Prop 40. You know, Gavin Newsom doesn't like this. Prop 40 is a one-time 5% tax on the wealth of billionaires. It'll affect about 200 billionaires who live in California. And a handful of them have spent tens of millions of dollars to try to defeat this, but they got enough signatures to put it on the ballot. And now Ro Khanna, whose district, by the way, represents more billionaires than any other district in America. He represents Silicon Valley. Ro Khanna and Bernie Sanders are sponsoring a piece of legislation in Congress that would tax billionaires 5% on their wealth every year. California is a one-time tax, and they're going to use that money to make up for these massive cuts in Medicaid, which are going to hit California really hard. They kick in at the end of this year, that were in the so-called One Big Beautiful Bill. So, you know, Supreme Court Justice Louis Brandeis once tried to warn us about this very moment when he said, we must make our choice. We may have democracy, or we may have wealth concentrated in the hands of a few, but we can't have both. And he was right. And we're now here at that point where we have wealth concentrated in the hands of a very few. And our democracy, frankly, is not working. The vast majority of Americans want a whole long list of things that the so-called progressives, and I say so-called because, frankly, I think that the people who are calling themselves progressives and are promoting things like Medicare for All and free college and you know, stuff like that, I think they're the middle of the road. This is main. I mean, the media keeps calling them far left. I'm sorry. Far left is the government owning companies. That's what Trump is doing right now. Taking stock in businesses. I mean, that, you know, that's communism, literally, you know, where the government controls the means of production supply. But anyway, I digress. The point is that Prop 40 is, you know, just this small start. So, which all raises this question, how did we get to this point where a handful of morbidly rich billionaire American oligarchs now control our political system? And that's why we don't have a national healthcare system. That's why we do have $2 trillion in college debt that's just crushing young families. It's why we don't have enforcement of the antitrust laws, the Sherman Antitrust Act of 1890, the Clayton Antitrust Act of 28, the Antitrust Act of 1956. They're not being enforced. You've got a billionaire nepo baby buying now CNN after buying CBS and ruining that. I mean, how is this stuff happening? Well, that's what my new book is all about, which is available today in fine bookstores all across the country. And by the way, if it is available for free in two spots in libraries, and I'm publishing the entire book online at Hartman Report, which is no charge. Every Sunday, I publish one chapter. We're up to chapter 5 now. So you can read the whole thing online for free. So just FYI, I'm not, you know, trying to sell you a book here. I just want you to read it. It's an amazing story. And, there's a certainly obvious, this modern component to it, which is largely the Citizens United decision and the Bilotti and Buckley ones that preceded that back in the 70s, making it legal to buy judges and politicians. But beyond that, there was the whole thing is grounded in a lie that was told by the clerk of the court, John Chandler Bancroft Davis, and one of the Supreme Court justices, Stephen Jay Field, back in 1886. And that's where the book starts. And then it leads through how we got here, how that lie lay buried like a hand grenade in the American political and economic system up until the Reagan Revolution. Reagan pulled the pin and boom, we went from 2/3 of us being in the middle class to 41% right now. And to be in the middle class now, back then you could do it with a single paycheck. Now it requires 2.3 full-time paychecks. So, you know, that's where we're at. And the book tells the whole story and it tells you what we can do about it. The number one recommendation, of course, is we need a constitutional amendment that overturns Citizens United and that overturns the misreading of that Santa Clara decision back in 1886. So that's where we're at. And that's my op-ed today. And, you know, there's information where you can find the book. But like I said, you can read it for free. You can start reading it right now at HartmanReport.com. Just go to the Sunday report, the Sunday excerpt. And for the last 5 weeks, I've published the preface and the first 5 chapters. And, you know, over the course of the next month or so, I'll have the entire book online. Anybody can read it for free. Plus, as I said, it's available in libraries all over the country today.
0: This is the Tom Hartman Program.
35: 16 minutes past the hour. We'll be right back. Stick around.

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0: one to blame.
1: 23 minutes past the hour. Yep, that's the title of my brand new book. Out today, officially. And then, that, you know, I may mention it once or twice more today, but that's pretty much the end of my rant on that. But I'm really proud of this book. Louise actually helped me a lot on it. She's such a great editor. And, in fact, it was her idea to write it. And it's just, I think you'll really like it. All right. Graham Plattner. This guy's toast. I mean, he might have been blackout drunk. In fact, according to the woman who's, accusing him, he was blackout drunk. He didn't even remember what happened the next day. But non-consensual sex is just a no-go in the Democratic Party. Now, if he had been a Republican, I mean, remember David Vitter? You know, who was off, you know, having sex with hookers and stuff, and he came back to the Senate and they gave him a standing ovation. Donald Trump brags about raping women and was convicted or adjudicated of raping one. And he gets elected president. So, you know, if Graham Plattner was a Republican, he'd be in Fast City right now. He would have gained votes. But he's a Democrat. And Democrats don't like that kind of stuff. Democrats, you know, want to defend women. And so anyhow, he's toast. He's out. Obviously this is not official yet. The best guess is that sometime today or tomorrow he'll make an announcement. The only person, to the best of my knowledge, who's asked him to stay in is Stephen King, who has, you know, kind of zero power and influence. Although he's a pretty good writer. And a good progressive. So it seems like it's coming down to three people, assuming that the establishment doesn't decide to say, oh, yeah, Janet Mills, we're going to make it her, which would be like, in my mind, it would be like Kamala Harris all over again. It would be a disaster. But there's Nirav Shah, who is a centrist and was the establishment pick for governor in the primary. He managed the state's COVID response and did a pretty good job, but he's a centrist. In other words, you know, corporate candidate. Shana Bellows, who's the Secretary of State, who ran against Susan Collins in 2014 and lost by 30 points. Or a guy named Troy Jackson, who's a populist former state senator. He's the most like Plattner. He's got a very progressive message, and he's the pick of Plattner's base, Troy Jackson. So, but the decision is up to the party establishment, which I think Janet Mills largely owns. And so we'll see. I mean, it's going to be a real interesting week here because he's got basically until Monday to say what he's going to do, but he really should do it in the next 24, 48 hours and just get out of the way so that the next candidate can really start campaigning and, you know, getting around the state and letting people know who they are. And like I said, keep an eye on this Troy Jackson guy. So what's going on with Mitch McConnell's health? I have a thought on that I'll share with you on the other side of the break, and I'll pick up your calls. It's 27 minutes past the hour here on the Tom Hartman Program, defending America from the Republican weapons of mass deception.
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10: If you think you may be a victim of foodborne illness, it's always wise to seek medical attention quickly. 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

35 minutes past the hour. Yeah, our so-called detention facilities or concentration camps. So last question, and then I'll pick up your calls here. What's going on with Mitch McConnell's health? He apparently had a heart attack and apparently died, you know, stopped breathing and heart stopped, and the EMTs showed up and resuscitated him. Now, it is possible to resuscitate people after they're largely brain dead. You know, the brain dead part happens before the whole body dead part happens. I mean, I'm no doctor, but this is what you see on TV. And one of the theories, he's 84 years old, and Laura Loomer, you know, the wackadoodle Trump enforcer lady, just came out and said, he's brain dead. There's nobody there. They're just keeping him alive. He's on life support. And there's a few other people who are, you know, close to him or who have been following. Desiree Townsend, she's the journalist who first got the recording from the emergency responders. She said, I've heard the same thing from my sources for days. At this point, I'm at the hospital to see when they eventually decide to cut him off life support and move his body, as the Capitol Police detail is still here. So here's the thing. If he dies or is officially declared dead or non-compos mentis or incapable of holding office or whatever the declaration would be that means Mitch McConnell's no longer the senator from Kentucky, the senior senator from Kentucky. If that happens before August 3rd, Thomas Massie can jump into the race and has a chance of becoming the next senator from Kentucky, which would really piss off Donald Trump, because Thomas Massie, you know, who lost his primary, he's the guy who has been with Ro Khanna, the advocate for releasing all the Epstein files and possibly sending Trump to prison and, you know, for raping young girls. If they can keep McConnell alive until August 4th, then there will be, you know, that option closes for Massie. The party kind of steps in and the election gets held in November instead of some, you know, instead of there being a special election or some variation on that. Now, there's a whole bunch of nuance to that, and there's a couple of changes in the Kentucky law over the last few years. So this is not quite as straightforward as what I just laid out. But that's kind of the essence of it. And the main conspiracy theory is that they're refusing to say anything, even though they know that he's not coming back, because they're trying to keep Massie out. Whether that's true or not, I have no idea. I have no inside information into the Kentucky Republican Party.

0: Sorry, just reporting what I'm hearing. It's interesting stuff. You know, it's like we're talking big league politics here. All right, what's on your mind today, Michael in Las Vegas, Nevada? Hey, Michael, what's up?
1: Hey, Tom. Why do you think that Trump thought it was a good idea to call a FIFA president to get the leading scorer reinstated, and he just destroyed the goodwill that the world had? They were saying that Fox Sports would have got 40 million viewers if the U.S. had won. Yeah. I mean, it's just the craziest thing.
0: It's because, Michael, in direct answer to your question, you know, why would Trump do this? It's because his whole entire life, he has never felt the need to live by the rules. He was born wealthy. He's been driven by chauffeurs everywhere he went since he was 3 years old. He's never gone shopping. He's had, you know, a live-in cook do all the cooking for him. He's hired prostitutes. He's assaulted women. He's never felt like he has to live by the rules. When, you know, the rule says you can't tear down the East Wing of the White House without going through that commission. I'm forgetting the name of it in D.C. And he did it anyway. The rule says you can't spend money on anything, frankly, without going through Congress. And he does it anyway. Right. He just doesn't care about the rules. He thinks Donald Trump thinks he's the most exceptional human being on earth because he's a psychopath. And that's how psychopaths think. They think that they are the only true feeling human beings. And everybody else is basically a prop in the grand pageant of their lives. And so, of course, he's going to call FIFA and say, hey, bend the rules for me. Just like he called Brad Raffensperger, the Secretary of State of Georgia, and said, find me an 11,000 votes so I can steal this election. He doesn't believe in the right. And that's why he's cheating, for this fall's election. The guy has spent literally his whole life cheating and screwing people. So it shouldn't surprise any of us, Michael.
1: Yeah, that's true. And the thing is, Democratic presidents have agency, but yet Republicans don't. And I just don't understand why the country is so silent. Yeah. Why he just breaks every norm and rule imaginable.
0: I'm with you. And the corporate media, the mainstream media has really failed to, I mean, they're doing this thing called sane washing, you know, where it's all, well, you know, with Joe Biden, he was too old, but with Trump, it's just, and they won't call him what he is, which is, you know, a liar and a traitor and a toady for Putin and all these other things. I think it's a real sad thing, but that's where we're at. You know, that's where we're at. Michael, thanks for the call. Chris in Littleton, Colorado. Hey, Chris, what's on your mind today?
2: Yeah, morning, Tom.
0: Hey.
2: I've got a warning at the end. My eyes are irritated. My lungs are burning. I go to bed with a blood red moon shining through the wildfire smoke.
0: Oh, my. I've been there, done that. We had that here in Oregon about 4 or 5 years ago, and we had 116 degree weather for three days, and then all the forest burst into flames, and we couldn't breathe for several days. I don't know how many people got lung cancer as a result of it, but anyhow, back to you.
2: Yeah,
0: the interruption.
2: Wake up to a blood red sun shining through the smoky haze.
0: Yeah.
2: 16 massive wildfires are raging through Colorado.
0: Wow.
2: Three brave firefighters have died.
0: Wow.
2: 200 homes have been burned.
0: Yeah.
2: Over 11,000 have been evacuated.
0: Wow.
2: Our neighbors in western Nebraska have had massive grass fires where beef is produced for America.
0: Mm-hmm.
2: And there is one direct cause: using fossil fuels and pumping carbon into the atmosphere.
0: Yep.
2: Causing a mega drought.
0: Yep, you're absolutely right.
2: It makes everything tinder dry.
0: Yep, and on top of that, you've got a whole series of corporate executives in the fossil fuel industry in the United States who have spent the last 50 years spending hundreds of millions of dollars promoting lies and sponsoring, so-called think tanks that are promoting lies about global warming and denying that it's even happening, while all the while they knew that their product was producing this consequence. And I just hope, I pray to God that someday these people face justice. You're absolutely right.
2: Here's my warning. Lake Powell and Lake Mead are at record low levels.
0: Yeah.
2: Any lower and the power plant will not be able to produce electricity for the entire Southwest.
0: Yeah.
2: Emergency measures started last year, pumping massive amounts of water from aquifers into Lake Mead.
0: Mm-hmm.
2: Aquifers that water farms that produce food for the entire nation are getting lower and lower.
0: Yep.
2: It takes 1,000 years for a drop of water on the surface to filter down to the aquifers.
0: Yep. Yep. You're right.
2: Climate disaster is here.
0: Yeah.
2: And there is only one solution. That's to use renewable energy.
0: I agree with you, Chris. I wrote a whole book about this, The Last Hours of Ancient Sunlight. Ancient sunlight being oil and coal and natural gas. And you're absolutely right. You nailed it. Chris, so well said. Thank you so much for the call from Colorado. I'm sorry that you're having a rough time there, and I hope you get a good air filter for your home. Keep your lungs clean. We were wearing masks here, and it was just terrible. I mean, Joyce, our phone screener, died of lung cancer. I don't know if that's what caused it or not, but it's awful stuff.
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0: Talk media for the rest of us. I'll be right back with more of your calls in just a minute.

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10: 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Welcome back. 10 minutes before the hour, picking up your calls here. Michael in Bronx, New York. Hey, Michael, what's up?
4: Hey, greetings, Tom. Always a pleasure talking with you. First off, I'm so sorry to hear about Joyce. I didn't know that one of your staff members had died from lung cancer. So yeah. My utmost condolences to you.
10: Yeah, she used to answer the phone here, and then she got this sudden diagnosis, and within 6 months or so, I think she was gone. It was...
4: oh, my God.
10: Yeah, and it was a couple of years after we had all these forest fires here, and they said it's going to cause a lot of lung cancer, so because she wasn't a smoker. She was a wonderful person. No. I miss her.
4: No, again, my condolences.
10: Thank you.
4: First off, before I get to Graham Prattner, your last call was discussing about Merrick Garland.
10: Mm-hmm.
4: Right, there was a choice of Barack Obama. You got to remember that this occurred at the death of Antonin Scalia, a GOP.
10: Right.
4: And then had Barack Obama placed Merrick Garland onto the court, that would have changed the court's majority from GOP to Democratic, which is why Mitch McConnell held that seat hostage.
10: That's correct.
4: He knew what he was doing and what was going to happen.
10: Yep.
4: So let's set that
10: and it was
4: straight.
10: Wrong. Absolutely wrong. But he did it. But he was using power. And, Mitch McConnell knew how to use raw political power, and Barack Obama didn't, in my opinion. He should have fought. He should have taken it to the people. He should have done an FDR.
4: He should have
10: said, they hate me, and I welcome their hatred. He should have called them names and kicked their asses. So I'm with you.
4: Now here's the chance. Here's the chance for the Democrats to really fight back. All this talk about Glenn Prattner.
10: Mm-hmm.
4: I might mispronounce his last name.
10: Prattner.
4: Prattner. I'm so sorry. Chuck Schumer and Kirsten Gillibrand and all the other Democrats were so much having a knee-jerk reaction to the allegations. And I'm not making light of the allegations whatsoever, saying that Prattner should step down. Take a step back, take a deep breath, okay? Because whether people remember or not, the presumed opponent, which will be Susan Collins, the Republican, does have a sex scandal hanging over her shoulders in a different way. You want to know how?
10: Well, it goes back 30 years. Right?
4: No, actually, it goes back a few years.
10: Mm-hmm.
4: She was the deciding vote to place Brett Kavanaugh Supreme Court.
10: Yeah, okay.
4: Yes.
10: Yeah.
4: And totally dismissed the testimony of, her last name Christine Blasey Ford, exactly, who gave a much detailed description as to what happened.
10: Yeah.
4: And on top of that, Mr. Kavanaugh lied about the drinking, and when he was drinking, he was underage.
10: Yeah.
4: So that's three strikes on him, and she decided to ignore all that and confirm him to be on the damn court.
10: No, I get it, and that's my point. If Graham Prattner was a Republican right now, they'd be giving him a Nobel Peace Prize or something, or a FIFA Peace Prize.
4: They'd
10: be awarding him, and they'd be the shows would be asking, was she any good? Stuff like that. But that's not how it's going to happen. Michael, thanks for the call. Billy in Wimberley, Texas. Hey, Billy, what's up?
11: He's on the ballot. Would you, if you lived in Maine, vote for him?
10: If he stayed on the ballot, I don't know. I'd want to know. I would like to see, if that happens, which I don't think is going to happen. If that were to happen, the only way that he could really get the vote of probably most people, I think most Democrats, would be to reconcile with this woman who's accusing him, to publicly apologize to her and to have her accept his apology. I doubt any of that's going to happen.
11: Well, here's my point. Here's my point, Tom. If the Democrats were against racism and were against crimes against women, he would already be off the it doesn't matter. You had Bill Clinton on there who raped women, and you're sitting there talking that Trump has raped women. Trump's never raped anybody, or he'd be in jail. And
12: well, he's paying $85 million for having raped that woman. Come on, Billy.
11: Yeah, with a jury trial.
12: Two jury trials
11: in New York.
12: Yeah.
11: You know, that's nothing. That doesn't mean anything, except that he's got to pay money.
12: I think it means he's guilty.
11: No, it doesn't mean he's guilty. It means that y'all have 12 people that hate Trump enough to make him want to pay that kind of money.
12: Well, Todd Lance was pretty good at cleaning out anybody who didn't like Trump from the jury. In fact, there were a number of Trump followers in that jury who later talked to the news media, one of them on Fox, a lifelong Republican, big MAGA person, saying, you know, I love Trump, but the evidence was just irrefutable.
11: Irrefutable. Then why isn't he in prison?
12: Because it wasn't a criminal trial. The time had elapsed. You couldn't charge him with that crime. So she could only sue him for money, which she got. It was a civil trial rather than a criminal trial.
11: Right.
12: You know
11: that. It was a civil trial for defamation or something like that. But
12: initially, yeah.
11: You're out. So you have the grand of all women in Bill Clinton.
12: Well, Bill Clinton's not running for president anymore. I'm no fan of Bill Clinton, you know, being a hound dog. But he's not running for president.
11: But don't matter. The truth doesn't matter. Quit calling Trump a rapist. He's not.
12: All right, Billy. You know, the judge in the case said that what he was convicted of was what is commonly understood to be rape. But because I'm reluctant to even use this language, but because he did it with his fingers instead of his penis, it wasn't legally rape under New York law. So he said, but this is what you understand to be rape. That's what the judge said, Billy. So, Billy, I got to run, but nice to hear from you. Thank you for the call.
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16: AP News. I'm Ed Donahue. President Trump is at the NATO summit in Turkey. The AP's Sagar Magani reports the president is making a promise to the host country.
17: After an honors arrival ceremony in Ankara, the president said he'll lift sanctions imposed on Turkey after it bought a Russian missile defense system and thus was kicked out of America's F-35 fighter jet program.
18: It's time.
17: Regaining access to the jets is a top goal of Turkey's leader. Will the U.S. sell them to him?
18: It's a decision we're going to make.
17: The president's often upended NATO summits with complaints European allies are not spending enough on defense. Earlier today, NATO announced military projects worth billions of dollars.
19: It's money well spent.
17: Alliance Chief Mark Rutte says NATO cannot keep being over-reliant on the U.S. Sagar Meghani, Washington.
16: President Trump is again insisting the U.S. take control of Greenland away from Denmark. He falsely stated,
20: it's surrounded by China ships and Russian ships, and that's not going to happen. The ships is, it's not going to happen. It was Greenland that, in my, and it continues to be, that should be controlled by the United States, not by Denmark.
16: The push for Greenland is testing the unity of the NATO alliance. Vermont Independent Senator Bernie Sanders says Graham Platner should drop his main Senate campaign after a sexual assault allegation. The British military says three tankers have been struck by projectiles in the Strait of Hormuz in the latest attacks targeting vessels moving through the narrow mouth of the Persian Gulf. Prosecutors in France have opened an investigation into a Paraguay senator's racist remarks targeting France's World Cup captain, Kylian Mbappe. France beat Paraguay at the World Cup. Naomi Osaka has reached the Wimbledon quarterfinals for the first time. This is AP News. A British Reform Party leader is resigning as a lawmaker.
21: Nigel Farage faces questions about undeclared gifts and a probe by Parliament's standards watchdog over a $6.7 million gift he received from a Thailand-based cryptocurrency billionaire. Now he says he'll quit his Parliament seat and seek re-election in an effort to clear his name.
22: I have done nothing wrong. I have not broken the law in any way at all. I have not misused public money.
21: The probes could have led to Farage being suspended or expelled from Parliament. He may preempt that process by triggering an election for his Clacton seat in eastern England.
22: It's a chance to stick two fingers up to the entire establishment.
21: I'm Charles de Ledesma.
16: A French court is clearing the way for far-right leader Marine Le Pen to run for office next year. I'm Ed Donahue, AP News.
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1: Hey, welcome back. So, potential murderers rejoice. Donald Trump is making your life easier. This is just nuts. The apparently what's happened, you know, we went during Trump's first term, we went from having fewer guns in America than there were people to having more guns in America than there are people. There's over 400 million guns. The gun industry just made a fortune. Just a friggin' fortune during his first term. Cause he got everybody all cranked up, you know, and the whole right wing thing moving, you know, it really started when that black guy got elected, right? Barack Obama. I think I told you the story of it's been probably a year or so since I mentioned it, so it probably bears repeating that my brother, the one who's 2 years younger than me, I don't want to mention names on the air, but anyhow, he lives in Michigan and he has a bunch of guns and he does target practice. I mean, it's a sport for him, and he lives out in the woods and he's got his own little range where he shoots. And we were in Michigan for Christmas, as I recall, the December right after the election in 2008 after Barack Obama got elected. And we went with with my son and with his, one of his kids, and it was like four or five of us, one of my youngest brother, we went to a gun range in Mason, Michigan. It's the biggest gun range in the Lansing area. And I wanted to buy some ammunition, you know, for the gun that I had borrowed from my brother. And the guy was willing to sell me one box, and I said, but I'd like two. And he's like, nope, you can't get them. And I'm like, why? And he said, look at the shelves. And the shelves were like empty. And I said, what happened? And he said, it's that, and he used the N-word, who just got elected. He's going to take away our guns, and people are getting ready for the damn war, or words to that effect. And in fact, I opened my book, The Hidden History of Guns and the Second Amendment, with that story and a little more accurate recollection of it in terms of the details and the time, because I wrote it right after that. But, yeah. So anyhow, we've seen this heavy arming of America, but it kind of has petered out over the last couple of years. I mean, in the last 2-3 years, people haven't been buying that many guns. And so the gun industry reached out to Trump and said, hey, we need more money. And so here we are, just like, you know, the oil industry said, we need more money. And he was like, okay, cool. We'll kill the windmills and we'll kill the solar farms and we'll kill the charging stations and we'll give you guys billions of dollars in additional subsidies every year. Well, he's doing it now for the gun industry. He got rid of, first of all, he's got already in the first, you know, year and a half he's been in office, he's gotten rid of over 36 gun regulations, all in the name of freedom, don't you know? It's freedom. And the Bureau of Alcohol, Tobacco, Firearms, and Explosives has eliminated their zero tolerance policy for gun dealers. Used to be if you were a gun dealer and you sold to somebody without doing a background check, or the background check came back and said this person is a felon and they're not eligible to own a gun, or they have, you know, a restraining order against them for domestic abuse, they can't buy a gun, and you sold the gun anyway, you automatically lost your license. Your business was dead. Well, ATF has now changed that rule. There's no longer a zero tolerance policy. It's like, well, we'll write a letter, a strongly worded letter to you. And now the Department of Justice is saying that having dealers break the law is a, quote, undue burden on gun buyers. So the new standard is that if a dealer breaks the gun laws that we actually have, I mean, you know, in fact, Biden strengthened them somewhat. If a gun dealer breaks those laws, the only way the Department of Justice will even consider prosecuting them, and that's assuming that the ATF goes after them, but the only way that they'll consider prosecuting them is if they, quote, knowingly violated the law. Now, obviously they're knowingly violating the law, right? But they can simply say, oh, I had no idea. Or I, you know, when that report came back, I must have just missed it. Maybe Mabel, you know, the woman in the front office, she just dropped it in the wastebasket by accident. So I sold the gun to the guy. We used to have a rule that said that if you had been institutionalized for mental illness, you could not own a gun. Seems to make a certain amount of sense. Well, they just changed that and they said, if you voluntarily institutionalize yourself, you can own a gun now. So, okay. And then there used to be a rule that veterans, there are veterans who are so mentally disabled, typically from post-traumatic stress disorder, PTSD, that they literally can't deal with their own financial affairs. And, so the Veterans Administration assigns them what's called a fiduciary, a person who handles their VA benefits for them. And it used to be that they couldn't buy guns because, hey, if you're so freaked out from PTSD that you can't even deal with a checkbook, how are you supposed to deal with a loaded weapon that can cause death and destruction? Well, they did away with that rule. Oh, remember the gun show loophole that, you know, if you wanted to buy a gun at a dealer, they do a background check, but if you bought it at a gun show, there was no background checks. Well, Joe Biden did away with that. Well, that's back. The gun show loophole. You no longer, if you want to buy a gun at a gun show, no longer have to even show ID. And the Supreme Court month before last said that if you're a drug user, if you're a drug addict, we're going to let you buy guns anyway. So, finally, there used to be a rule against selling guns through the mail. In fact, I think that one might date back to the Kennedy assassination because that Mannlicher Carcano rifle that Lee Harvey Oswald allegedly used to try to shoot Kennedy, he bought through the mail. And so my recollection, I mean, fact check me on this one because I may be wrong about exactly when this happened, but my recollection is that was one of the things that led to this ban on selling guns through the mail. And they've changed that too. So, crazy stuff. Meanwhile, what happens when a grifter family, like the Trump family, wants to open a bank? But they don't want the bank to be so regulated so that they qualify for FDIC insurance. They just want the bank to handle. Well, here's how it works. Trump made $800 million, according to this report that we just got, almost $1 billion, just from one thing, just from, you know, through World Liberty Financial by selling these so-called coins. And he's got one particular coin. It's called the USD1 that he calls a stable coin. And what this means is that this little token on the blockchain, this little picture of Donald Trump's face, this Trump coin, that for every one they issue, they will keep a dollar in the bank. Now, if they're keeping it in Citibank, Citibank is making money off that. So they want to have their own bank to back up their stable coins. But they don't want FDIC insurance because that would mean that they would actually have to prove that they had the money in the bank. Now, you know, remember when Trump was raising money to build his casinos, literally $1 billion, people put $1 billion, bought bonds in the Trump casinos, and then he just bankrupted and walked away from it all, and they were stuck with nothing. So, you know, we're looking at maybe $1 billion in stable coins that if Trump is successful, so he's applied for this new bank. And the proposed president and chairman is Zach Witkoff. Steve Witkoff, the guy who's supposedly this negotiator who's constantly going over to Moscow to talk to Putin. He's a real estate billionaire from New York, old buddy of Trump's. His son is the president and CEO. And behind this whole thing is World Liberty Financial, which, names Trump as the founder emeritus, and Uday and Kusei are the co-founders. And it's partly owned by D.T. Mark's DEFI LLC, which is an entity that belongs to Trump and his family. So wild stuff here. And the banking regulator is a guy that Trump appointed. And, you know, I mean, this is a guy who just made billions of dollars, according to some of the news reports, as much as $3 billion just from his crypto scams, where the people who bought into them, the MAGA followers, lost at least that amount of money. $2.3 billion was the number that was most frequently used. But now they're talking about $3, maybe even $4 billion. He's fleecing the flock. He's making off with big bucks. I mean, even his watches don't work right. I mean, and now he wants to open a bank with no protection for the people, so he can just, you know, take all your money and then just say, oh, I guess we're going to shut the bank down. Wild stuff.
0: This is the Tom Hartman Program.
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1: 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So what is going on with FIFA? This, the whole world appears to be pissed off at us, and Trump has humiliated America again. We lost to Belgium, and yesterday, and the whole thing was Trump wanted to win because he wanted to have this one guy in who by the way was only an American citizen because his pregnant mother from Nigeria via London happened to be in the United States on vacation, and when she wanted to fly home to have her baby in London, which is where they were living, even though she was Nigerian, The airline said, you're 9 months pregnant, we won't fly you. And so she ended up having the baby here. And that's this player, right? And so he is the person that Donald Trump explicitly says should not be a citizen of the United States. But he's playing for us. But, you know, we lost. We lost, I think it was 4-1. Belgium beat us. But the big thing, and I did talk about this at some length yesterday, so I'm not going to just pound on it. But obviously Donald Trump has never believed in the rules, any rules. He's always thought he lived above the rules. You're not supposed to assault women. No, grab them by the you know what. You're not supposed to steal from people, essentially. You know, he's got over 2,000 people have sued him for refusing to pay them for work that they actually did. You know, you're not supposed to hire people who are undocumented immigrants. He hired a bunch of Polish guys, illegal people from Poland, to work on Trump Tower and then refused to pay them. He screwed them. And it's just like this long list of people like this. And so, of course, if he thinks that there's a chance that because, you know, arguably our best player, the guy that Trump doesn't want to be a U.S. citizen, that arguably our best player has been, you know, knocked out of the game for crushing a guy's ankle when you're not supposed to do that kind of thing. You know, he got red carded. Of course he's going to call his old buddy, you know, the head of FIFA and say, FIFA Peace Prize was a nice thing and that, you know, but, and, you know, we're working things through. But can't you cut us some slack? Find me another 11,470 votes. I mean, this is a guy who has been cheating his entire life. He cheated his way through school. There's reports that other people were showing up for him in class and writing his papers. He refuses to release his grades from college and high school. He wouldn't even release his tax returns. And when this one guy who was a contractor to the IRS actually released 2 years of Trump's tax returns, we discovered that for decades, he'd paid a maximum of $750 a year in income taxes. A guy who was supposed to be a billionaire. And now Todd Blanche says, well, we can't even audit the Trump family anymore. Uday, Kusei, Trump himself, Ivanka, Jared, the whole bunch of them, they're immune. They can cheat on their taxes all they want. And that's like the way he wants it. The guy is a cheater. He's been a cheater his whole life. And the thing that I think is so sad about this, so tragic, genuinely tragic about it, is that young men in America, and I say men mostly because they're the sports fans. I realize there are some women who are, but these young men who are looking for a role model, are the message that they're getting is that if you're rich enough and powerful enough, you can cheat. And that's the way to do it. That's what the president does. I mean, the president is the example for the country, right? The father figure for the country. This is just grotesque. All right, what's on your mind? I'll pick up your calls after the break.
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1: 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I'll be right back with you.

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0: Welcome back. 36 minutes past the hour. Picking up your calls here. Steve in Phoenix, Arizona. Hey, Steve, what's on your mind?
1: Hey there, Tom. I just want to welcome you back from your vacation and stuff. I'd like to say a few words about the current topic, but are you at liberty to speak at all about what you did on your vacation? And did you have some fun, I hope?
0: Yeah, we had a great time. We spent some time with some old friends of ours and did a little bit of traveling. And in fact, on flight home, one of the flight attendants came up to Louise and said, "I love your music." So that kind of made the whole trip. Anyway, yeah, we had a good time.
1: Well, that's really sweet. That was nice of there. That's great, all that. What I'd like to talk about a little bit is, you know, I believe Trump, Donnie's over in Europe right now. And
0: yeah, he's in Turkey for
1: NATO. We were talking about pulling our troops out of Europe. And, oh, my God, he got his marching orders from Vlad earlier in the week, it looks like, on his weekly phone call. If we do this, I'm sure Putin will be more than happy to invade the three Baltic states, Poland, and all that stuff too.
0: Yep.
1: And while he's doing this, we're, you know, Graham Plattner, what went on there, I don't know what went down, you know. I'm just really sad that our pack of wolves led by Gillibrand and Schumer, and I saw on the news last night on MSNBC, I think Ken Martin, who has vanished, all of a sudden appeared, and he had a statement that he should drop out, meaning Graham Plattner.
0: Well, I don't think this is Al Franken. You know, I mean, Gillibrand went after Al Franken just totally inappropriately. She destroyed him, and it's because she wanted to be president, I think. You know, it's just my opinion. But it appears that he was blackout drunk and behaving in a way that no man should behave. And I think, you know, as a Democrat, that disqualifies him. I don't think he's going to see
1: you know, our party does have rules and things like that.
0: Yeah.
1: I will say, with our country at such a perilous turning point, and with the Senate that could possibly be remaining in power, is remaining in power with his election possibly, I just my opinion, I would I'd be a good Republican, because I'd vote for him no matter what, because our country's at stake.
0: I get that, Steve, and if he stayed on the ballot, I may too, but I think if he stays on the ballot now, it virtually guarantees that Susan Collins gets reelected, because he's probably lost at least a third of the Democrats who might hold their nose and vote for him.
1: And I get it, and I hope

0: I think you mentioned Troy Jackson. I hope he can come forward and be, you know, the current
1: or a similar genuine progressive. And Platner's kind of saying that now. He's saying, okay, I will negotiate, or at least this is what, you know, we're hearing through the back channels, that I will negotiate a withdrawal if you will, you being the Democratic establishment in Maine, which Janet Mills essentially controls as the governor, if you will, you know, nominate somebody who shares my values, who's a genuine progressive. And we'll see what happens.
0: I like it. I like it. Thanks so much, Tom.
1: Yeah, good talking to you, Steve. Thanks for the call. Appreciate it. And good to hear from you there in Phoenix, Arizona. Sandra in Omaha, Nebraska. Hey, Sandra, what's on your mind today?
2: Well, in the FIFA games, my first thought when I heard about all of that was, how much is the bribe? And when Belgium won, and then the crew or the team danced their special little dance on the field.
1: Yeah, they did the Donald Trump dance.
2: Was the bribe paid?
1: Say that again? I missed your last...
2: What was the bribe paid?
1: Oh.
2: Because, you know, you can't do that dance unless you are special.
1: I suspect it wasn't so much a bribe as that the guy who runs FIFA is as much of a sociopath as Trump, you know, as much of a believer that the rules are for the little people.
2: But money rules all, you know.
1: Yeah,
2: well, you don't do anything without money.
1: Yeah, but that FIFA Peace Prize that he gave Trump, that was not cheap. I mean, you know, that there's a lot of gold in that thing. It's a sad sale. It's a sad commentary on the state of America and the world. And I think the good thing about it, Sandra, and the thing that I find encouraging is how outraged the rest of the world is. You know, so.
2: Then topping that all off with the minute McConnell seems to be having problems, his wife suddenly goes to China. I'm wondering if she's afraid she's going to get kicked out or.
1: Well, she's, you know, she is, she, I don't know if she's born in Taiwan or if she was born here, but she's from a Taiwanese family. Her family is a billionaire family that owns a major shipping firm that does a lot of business with China. So, we're talking about Elaine Chao. She was, who's Mitch McConnell's wife, and she was the transportation secretary in the first Trump term. And I don't understand. I could see her showing up in Taiwan because her family, you know, has this huge Taiwanese business, but showing up in Beijing, when her husband's in the hospital, something's up.
2: Yeah.
1: I don't know what it is. Something weird is up.
2: Yeah. That was my little spidey senses going off.
1: Yep, exactly. Sandra, thank you for the call.
2: Right.
1: Nice to hear from you.
2: Right.
1: Hope you have a wonderful
2: Bye-bye.
1: Summer. Thank you. Tom in Media, Pennsylvania. Hey, Tom, what's on your mind today?
3: Yeah, I was kind of a sexist.
1: Tom, you fade it out completely. If you're using Bluetooth or something, get rid of it and just use your phone because I can't hear you.
3: Okay, 1 second.
4: How about that?
1: Now I can hear you. Go for it.
4: Okay. Okay. Sorry about that, Tom.
1: That's okay.
4: As a centrist or moderate, you know, middle class guy, I see this whole thing with Platner is something that is actually something to me that is kind of going to be like a soap opera. I think that you said that he crossed the red line with the rape. I think what he did really cross with the Democrats, he crossed, like Joe Biden did, the Rubicon of unelectability, and that was the cardinal sin. This is why they're turning on him. And I'm going to look at this, you know, with the popcorn and the beer to see what's going to happen, because he's got nothing to lose by running. Joe Biden had his legacy. He wanted the party to win. You know, he should retire as an elder statesman.
1: Yeah.
4: What does Platner have to lose by running? He has a terrible legacy.
1: If he knows at this point, Tom, now he knows that if he continues to run, A, he's going to lose the seat to Susan Collins, and B, all of his friends and neighbors are going to hate him for the rest of his life. As it is right now, if he pulls out, he just has to deal with the embarrassment.
4: And it's huge embarrassment. And we'll see.
1: But that's not as bad as.
4: I do have a question for you, Tom, like the others, and I'm going to clarify the other. If he does decide to continue running, and if he does not reconcile, and if these charges do continue, would you vote for him or support him?
1: Probably not. I certainly wouldn't support
4: him. Probably not.
1: The question whether
4: I would think certainly it should be an absolute no if the whole thing of a Democrat.
1: I would probably
4: racist. I would
1: simply
4: say
1: not
4: no.
1: vote in that election. But
4: I'm saying, do you support him? Do you support?
1: No, I do not support Graham Platner any longer. And Bernie Sanders, by the way, just came out an hour ago and said that he's no longer supporting Graham Platner either. So Tom, don't try to twist around what I'm saying and get cute with the language here. This is a disaster for the Democratic Party. It's a disaster for him as well. It's just a sad day all around. Tom, I get it, Tom. You know, you voted for Donald Trump and you think you can get the best of me, and good luck. And I appreciate the call. 45 minutes past the hour. I'll be back with more of your calls in just a minute. Stay tuned.
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1: Speaking the truth, the multinational corporations would really rather you didn't know all about. I will be right back.

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11: 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It really means a lot to us. Hey, welcome back. 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Tom.tv is the place to start, though. Anyhow, what's on your mind today? Clifton in Seattle. Hey, Clifton, what's up?
12: Yes, I'd just like to talk about the rising learning difficulties that Gen Alpha has been experiencing.
11: Gen Alpha, that being the people who are younger than the Zoomers?
12: Yes, exactly. Yes. Okay. Apparently, I've seen a lot of things on YouTube which relates to Gen Alpha, who have been exposed to mostly just the iPad, have no attention span, and they cannot do critical thinking.
11: Yeah.
12: And so
11: I've read
12: really
11: those alarming studies, yeah.
12: Yeah, as a person who struggled with school with executive functioning because I'm autistic, but I had to learn things. It's just really frightening.
11: So, any thoughts on solutions, Clifton?
12: Well, I think we just have to set them down and just have to gradually decrease the amount of screen time that they have. I think that's a main.
11: And keep them away from social media and have some rules around the use of AI, because now we're seeing some really alarming studies that people who just routinely do things like writing for a living, if they start using AI, their writing skills actually start disintegrating really rapidly, which is kind of astonishing to me. I mean, I've been writing since I was a kid, so I'm with you, Clifton. Thank you. That was an excellent call.
12: Right.
11: Great
12: Thanks
11: points. Thank you, John in Elk Grove Village, Illinois. Hey, John, what's on your mind today?
1: Oh, hi, Tom. Can you hear me? Because I got a Bluetooth in.
11: Oh yeah, just fine. Yeah.
1: Okay.
11: You got
1: so
11: a good...
1: you were saying earlier that the reason why people are buying so many guns and bullets are on the right, and I would have to disagree with that, because I shoot regularly. I go to the range and I shoot from now and then, you know, once every 2 weeks or so.
11: Yeah.
1: And I was there once and I bought a container that holds bullets, you know, for future use. And it holds maybe 2,000 to 3,000 bullets. Mm-hmm. When I bought the thing, the owner says to me, a black man, that you better fill that damn thing up. And I'm like, what is he talking about? Well, the only thing that he could have been talking about is he's not a Trumper, and he doesn't like the way things are going just the way I don't. So I just wanted to say that.
11: Well, there are liberals who have, my brother is one of them, you know, who have multiple guns and love to shoot them. And frankly, I mean, I it's been a while since I've published it, but one of my favorite pictures of my wife, Louise, is taken at my brother's ranch out in the middle of the woods in Michigan. You know, firing his 44, his 44 caliber or his 40 caliber semi-automatic pistol. You know,
1: sounds like fun.
11: Yeah, with a pair of earmuffs on. She looks pretty good. I enjoy it. I mean, when I go back to Michigan, my brother and I do shooting competition. I don't think there's anything wrong with that, and I don't think there's anything wrong with liberals owning guns as long as they do it responsibly and they keep them away from the kids.
1: Responsibly, right? Exactly. Well, that's all I had, Tom. Thank
11: okay,
1: you very
11: well,
1: much.
11: That was a good one, John. Thank you very much for the call. Great to hear from you. Cheryl in Boone, North Carolina. Hey, Cheryl, what's on your mind today?
13: Well, good morning. I took the advantage of the morning to call my boot-looking DJT representative, Virginia Fox.
11: Oh, my.
13: Now, as a 40-year educator, I was ready to ask her some questions, but I'd done my research to find out that she had been raised on poverty and public assistance. She took public assistance to go to App State. She took public assistance to go to University of North Carolina, where she got her advanced degrees. So as I was asking the stuffer, how could she not support these things anymore? He hung up on me.
11: It's called, you know, it's called pulling the ladder up is the phrase, by the way.
13: So the point would be, I was in mid-sentence, and the representative of my representative hung up on me. Wow. Is that in any way denial of my First Amendment right? Now, it's not like they turned away from me in a hall and I yelled at them down the, you know, the corridor or something. You know, I understand that. I was cut off from giving my chance for my representative to hear me.
11: Yeah. There's nothing illegal about that. You could question the morality of it. I would question the political stupidity of it, or assert the political stupidity of it, because I would think that would simply motivate you to do everything you can to support, Virginia Fox's next opponent.
13: Well, Chuck Hubbard Chuck Hubbard is running against Virginia Fox, and we are very active. Even the senior citizens were very active. My wife did her phone calling this morning. We're sign waving. So we do our thing, but the independent counsel, I just called them on a whim, asked me to actually file so it's a part of the public record. And if it's a part of the public record, I think then it can be published. Am I correct?
14: Yeah, but, you know, hanging up on a caller to a member of Congress is not a scandal. It happens all the time because a lot of people who call members of Congress
13: are
14: abusive.
13: They hung up on me.
14: I know. That's what I'm saying.
13: Oh, I'm sorry.
14: That's what I meant. I might have misspoken. But, you know, I know some of these people, and I've been in these offices, and I've listened to some of these phone calls, in fact.
13: Right.
14: And there's a startling number of abusive calls that they get.
13: So,
14: you know, they're just gonna, you know, if you try to go after her for, or him or whatever, you know, for hanging up on you, they're just gonna say, she was, you know, cranky or she was abusive or I didn't like her tone or she calls too frequently or nothing will be done about it. The thing, rechannel that energy into supporting her challenger.
13: How about a letter to the editor? Supporting the guy that I know will give me his
14: beer. Context for the letter wouldn't be that you got hung up on. That would be kind of the punchline at the end. But the context for the letter would be where you started in this conversation, Cheryl, that Virginia Fox took all this public assistance. By the way, just like J.D. Vance did, he lived on food stamps, him and his sister.
13: Yes.
14: And now they want to pull the ladder up. You know, now that they're up at the top, they're pulling up the ladder and they're saying, nope, nobody else can get that. And that's just morally wrong. That would make a great letter to the editor. Cheryl, I got to run. I'm sorry, I'm out of time. Thank you for the call.
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19: AP News. I'm Ed Donahue. Before the start of the NATO summit in Turkey, President Trump is again stating his case for Greenland to be part of the U.S.
20: That's what hurt my relationship with NATO, because Greenland doesn't help Denmark. Denmark doesn't spend money to really help Greenland, but it's an important part for the United States.
19: The president repeated the false claim Greenland is surrounded by Chinese and Russian ships. President Trump says the U.S. will lift sanctions on Turkey, opening the possibility of selling F-35 jets to Turkey over objections by Israel. The AP's Sagar Magani reports Ukraine's leader is making a fresh pitch to join NATO.
2: At a defense conference in Ankara, Volodymyr Zelensky touted the experience, skill, and resilience Ukraine's shown in fighting back against Russia.
21: It does make sense for these capabilities to become a part of the alliance's collective defense. That would make all of us stronger.
2: Zelensky is due to meet this week in Turkey with President Trump, who, as he has said for months, thinks the war will be settled hopefully soon.
22: It doesn't seem likely now, but sometimes when with war, I see when it's least likely, that's when it happens.
2: Noting he's had great phone calls recently with both Zelensky and Vladimir Putin. Sagar Magani, Washington.
19: After a new allegation of sexual assault against Maine Senate candidate Graham Platner, Vermont independent Bernie Sanders says Platner should step aside. The Democrat says the allegation is false.
23: Regardless of the inaccuracy of the reporting, but mindful of the political reality it will inflict, we are taking the time to reflect on the best path forward.
19: Bernie Sanders is a longtime Platner supporter. Stocks remain lower on Wall Street. This is AP News. The AP's Marcela Sanchez reports police near Phoenix say a toddler pulled from a backyard pool in February was declared dead at a hospital, only to be found alive hours later.
24: An 18-month-old boy was taken to Mercy Gilbert Medical Center, where a doctor pronounced him dead. But about 5 hours later, police were notified that the child was found breathing in a room that serves as the hospital morgue. Newly released police records also reveal two Gilbert police officers saw possible signs of life multiple times. Now, police in Gilbert are recommending criminal neglect charges against the boy's parents. Investigators say there was a strong odor of marijuana at the home and open doors that could have allowed unsupervised access to the pool. Mercy Gilbert says it's investigated the heartbreaking situation, but won't disclose any details. I'm Marcela Sanchez.
19: And I'm Ed Donahue, AP News.
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26: From the Weatherology Weather Center, I'm meteorologist Jennifer Wojcicki. We'll see sunny skies here this afternoon with a high into the mid-80s, winds out of the east to 5 to 10 miles per hour, and then for tonight, mostly clear with a low near 66. By Wednesday, sunshine, high around 86 degrees. Thursday, a chance for showers and thunderstorms, cloudy, high around 85. Friday, chance for rain and storms, a high of 80. That's your latest Chicago weather update. Currently, it's 82.
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14: third hour
25: program.
14: Of our program. Now, this is a wild story. As probably, you know, everybody knows, America, much like the rest of the world, is experiencing wild weather. You know, heat domes and heat strokes and heat droughts and forest fires. I mean, we had a caller earlier from Colorado who was talking about something like, you know, 18 forest fires burning in Colorado right now, or whatever the number was. We talked yesterday about how the ocean currents are changing, and these two warm masses of water in the Pacific have merged into one giant one that seems to be altering weather all around the central part of the planet, you know. And it's all attributable, obviously, to fossil fuels. For probably 100 years, arguably, I mean, the first theory of carbon dioxide trapping heat in the earth was in the late 1800s. Forgive me, I forget the scientist's name, but and it was controversial, but it was also not that controversial. And by the 1950s and 60s, we knew for a fact that we were not only increasing CO2 levels in the atmosphere, but that that would have eventually, it hadn't really shown up yet, it was just starting to show up in the 50s and 60s, that that would eventually have a major impact on global warming, which would alter the weather of the planet, which would be extremely destructive to, you know, all life on Earth, but in particularly, you know, being a little self-centered as human beings, to human life. And, you know, it would cause things like climate refugees, which we saw on our southern border a few years ago when Guatemala was experiencing this massive drought and all these small Guatemalan farms were just turning into sand. And the farmers were fleeing to the United States, you know, looking for a job as a carpenter or something because they couldn't live any longer. And that's just the microcosm. I mean, you know, it's happening in a much bigger way in the, you know, the northern Africa and the area around Bangladesh and India. I mean, parts of the world are just becoming virtually uninhabitable. And you would think, knowing that this is all being caused by burning fossil fuels, that the countries of the world, including the United States, would want to reduce the fossil fuels consumption, you know, being burned. And in fact, pretty much every country in the world is trying to do that. China has, in the last year, produced and is consuming more solar and wind energy than every other country on Earth combined. I mean, it's exploding in China. They are very committed to this. Yes, I get it. They are still, you know, running these coal-fired power plants, and in fact, they're still building some. But they are leading the world in renewables. Norway now says you can't even buy an internal combustion engine car after January of next year, starting in 2027. Many of your European countries are making it harder and harder to buy or to operate ICE cars, you know, internal combustion engine cars. And 20% of all new car sales in Europe generally, and that's all the way from the poorer parts of southern Europe, you know, southern Italy and whatnot, and the European countries that are not wealthy, where people don't buy new cars every 2 or 3 years, you know, they might buy a new car every 15 years. 20% of all the new cars sold in Europe right now are electric. That's only 6% in the United States, but, you know, we'll get there. I mean, you know, slowly but surely. But now it gets really wild. The Trump administration, you've got this thing in the Justice Department. You know, the Department of Justice enforces the laws, right? They're the prosecutors. They look for people who are breaking the law, and when people are breaking the law, they prosecute them. And there was this division in the Department of Natural Resources, in the DOJ, the Department of Justice, that was called the Energy and Natural Resources Division. Energy and Natural Resources. I'm sorry, it was called the Environment and Natural Resources Division. And so Trump renamed it instead of Environment and Natural Resources, because what they were doing is they were looking for people who were criminally hurting our environment and our natural resources, polluting our air, polluting our water, you know, poisoning people, you know, polluting our skies. He renamed it the Energy and Natural Resources Division. Well, that's pretty bad. But now this new guy that they want to put in, you know, they want to move him over there, is his name is Robert Levy. He's worked at Exxon for 17 years. And this, according to Jake Johnson over on commondreams.org, I'll just quote it. Levy will reportedly serve as senior counsel to the DOJ's Energy and Natural Resources Division, which the Trump Justice Department renamed last month from the Environment and Natural Resources Division. Robert Weissman, who's been on this program a number of times, he's the co-president of Public Citizen, said in a statement Monday, quote, "The new so-called Energy and Natural Resources Division at the DOJ explicitly aims to abuse emergency powers to drive oil and gas production, override state environmental enforcement, and generally serve at the beck and call of big oil." Nothing, he says, could make that more clear than the naming of Robert Levy, ExxonMobil's former executive counsel, a position that had him leading the company's legal strategy on advocacy and civil justice, to run the division. The Justice Department, that should be fighting to protect clean air and water and avert catastrophic climate change, will now work on behalf of polluters to advance the poisoning of people and the planet. End of quote from Robert Weissman, the co-president of Public Citizen. Now this, you know, the oil, gas, and coal industry gave hundreds of millions of dollars to Donald Trump, and God only knows how much dark money flowed to Trump and to Republicans in the last election, and no doubt are getting ready to do it in this next election, you know, the one coming up in 4.5 months, too. Owen Baskai of the Brennan Center for Justice pointed out that Trump's signature legislative package, that's the big, beautiful bill, right, gives oil and gas firms $18 billion in tax incentives while rolling back incentives for clean energy alternatives. How can these people look at themselves in the mirror in the morning? I don't get it. I mean, people are literally dying in America. I mean, it's worse in many other parts of the world. But in America, I mean, look at the people who died in Hawaii. Look at the people who died in California. People who are dying. Right, three firefighters just died in Colorado fighting these fires that you can pretty much directly trace back to global climate change, which you can trace back to these fossil fuels, to these products. $18 billion Trump gave them. Baskai wrote, quote, "In just his first 100 days in office, Trump took at least 145 actions to undo environmental rules. Before Trump even re-entered the White House, the industry was reportedly pre-drafting executive orders for him to sign. Perhaps the biggest gift to big oil was the Environmental Protection Agency's decision earlier this year to repeal the endangerment finding underpinning climate regulations." That was the finding that said that the EPA could enforce rules against emissions of carbon dioxide. Now, carbon dioxide isn't directly poisonous to humans. You know, we all inhale it all the time. In fact, we exhale more of it than we inhale. Right? That's the whole point. Oxygen in, CO2 out. And so previously the EPA had said, well, you know, yeah, it's a global warming problem, but it's not a, you know, it's not a human pollutant thing. But then they had this endangerment finding where they said basically increasing CO2 in the atmosphere alters weather, and that altered weather is endangering the lives of human beings in the United States. which is, I think, a reasonable argument. Well, they just rolled that back. The EPA, we're not going to do that anymore. So, again, Robert Weissman of Public Citizen, he says, the Justice Department that should be fighting to protect clean air and water and avert catastrophic climate change will now work on behalf of polluters to advance the poisoning of the people and the planet. And that, in my mind, is part tragedy, part crime. It's just so unfortunate. And I don't know anything about this one guy, you know, this lawyer that's going to become the chief lawyer for the DOJ's Energy and Natural Resources Division. He might be a great guy. Who knows? We'll see. Let him prove himself. But the whole situation stinks. What do you think?
0: This is the Tom Hartman Program.
14: 16 minutes past the hour. I'll pick up your calls on the other side of the break.

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8: 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So what's on your mind today? Randy in Ackworth, Georgia. Hey, Randy, what's up?
9: Mr. Mr. Hartman, nice speaking with you again. I moved from Ackworth, Georgia to Perry, Georgia just recently.
10: Your record here. I've been to Perry, Georgia. Okay, it's great, a beautiful little town.
9: Yeah, the state fair is here. We're just probably a three wood away from that.
10: Mm-hmm.
9: But I'd like you to comment on your last rant about the gasoline and the big beautiful bill helping out the gasoline industry. But it maybe you may not have thought that out so well, because during the Iran war, where gas prices were going up and up, although never as high as they were in the Obama administration when they were over $5. But you're complaining that it's going to be Armageddon, nobody can afford it. So now, since he's giving all these breaks, gas is going to come down and it's going to be a help to the American people. Now, on the other hand, if everybody starts driving an electric car, you know, and on the West Coast, a lot of your revenue is on taxing gas. So if people don't use their car, their gas cars, that revenue is going to go down, and they're going to have to start taxing the renewables.
10: Yeah, you're right on all of that, Randy. You're absolutely right. And you're going to see gas prices going down substantially, in part as a result of the Iran war, in part because it has caused the world to reorganize how it's moving fossil fuels around, number one. And number two, the demand for renewable energy has, at the national level, outside of the United States, has just exploded as a result of the Iran war. It was like a wake-up call for everybody. So, yeah, I think we're going to end up with gas prices below where they were when Trump first came into office. I think you're going to see oil below where it was. I think that's going to drive some of your oil producers in the United States out of business. I think it's going to be a good thing. It's going to be the impact over time is going to be, it's not a good thing that it's cheaper because people will use more of it. But in part, it's because of this transition. And the more people who drive electric vehicles, the more we can electrify. Again, the more it frees up fossil fuels for appropriate uses like making pharmaceuticals or arguable uses like making plastics, and less of it being burned and thrown into the atmosphere. So I get it that, you're trying to be combative here with me, but I'm going to agree with you, Randy.
9: Mr. Hart.
10: You can call me Tom, Randy.
9: I would have more. I don't know you personally, but anyways, I was going to make that same point. I was a liar because I told the call screener that I want to get to the front of the line because I disagree with you. And guess what? We're not disagreeing.
10: Yeah, there you go. Okay, Randy, thank you for the call. Feel free to disagree with me anytime. I appreciate it when people disagree with me, as long as they don't start screaming obscenities. Yeah, as long as it's civil, I'm all in favor of it.
9: Thank
10: you very kindly, Michael in Gainesville, Florida. Hey, Michael, what's on your mind today?
11: Yeah, hi. I'm going to stick in the kind of semi-apocalyptic vibe there, but in a positive note also. I guess we need a word like surreal humor nowadays.
10: Yeah.
11: I don't know. Tom, have you seen the movie Idiocracy or watched The View recently?
10: You know, Louise and I watched Idiocracy 2 weeks ago because so many people were calling and talking about it. And it's a really dumb movie, but holy cow.
11: Right. I was one of those people who called in.
10: Yeah.
11: And if you watched The View, they had a big fight this morning over genocide. And, you know, Zionism is anti-Semitic. I mean, Zionism is anti-Semitic.
10: Well, it depends on who you talk to. There's a lot of Orthodox Jews in Israel who are fiercely opposed to Zionism. You know, so yeah,
11: right,
10: I get
11: that's
10: it.
11: What basically what I just said.
10: Yeah.
11: and right now, you know, I hadn't thought of this, but the merging of U.S. and Israel militaries means that Trump can have the IDF just knock off his enemies whenever he wants to, whereas our secret agencies are probably, I'm sure, still saying no, but not just knock off, but just do things that would never be allowed here. And that's pretty terrifying.
10: Yeah, the IDF does do political assassinations, and that's something that is forbidden by U.S. law here. And by international law, by the way.
11: Access. Well, but he'd have direct access now once that happens. And now, I talked on...
10: But this is just this is just proposed legislation, Michael. This is part of the bill to fund the Pentagon. And I'm not sure it's going to survive.
11: Well, I hope it doesn't. And I'm more concerned about the things that we can't see. Like, it occurred to me, you know, every place I go, and either in military places, the public-facing TVs on every submarine, every barracks, every ship, and every plane are always on Fox News. And I wonder if there's not some foreign agency involved, if they're not influencing
10: Fox News. Fox News is owned by foreigners. Fox News is owned by an Australian family who made their initial money trashing black American GIs during World War II. That was Sir Keith Murdoch's whole shtick. But yeah, I get it. I get what you're saying, Michael. Michael, I got to run, but thank you for the call. 27 minutes past the hour.
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7: From the Weatherology Weather Center, I'm meteorologist Jennifer Wojcicki. We'll see sunny skies here this afternoon with a high into the mid-80s, winds out of the east to 5 to 10 miles per hour, and then for tonight, mostly clear with a low near 66. By Wednesday, sunshine, high around 86 degrees. Thursday, a chance for showers and thunderstorms, cloudy, high around 85. Friday, chance for rain and storms, high of 80. That's your latest Chicago weather update.
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10: We had a very strange thing happen. Right. We were supposed to be talking to Ronnie Marmol, who is back.
11: Hey, Al, listen, I got a bone to pick with you. I listened to your broadcast last week after the fact, and you threw me under the bus. You acted like you couldn't find me. 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
12: This is a WCPT moment in labor. On March 25th, 1911, in Manhattan, a fire at the Triangle Shirtwaist Factory killed 146 workers, who were mostly women. The victims of the fire were unable to leave the burning high-rise building due to the exits being locked and were forced to leap to their deaths from the 8th, 9th, and 10th floors. Locking doors was a common practice to reduce theft and unauthorized breaks at workplaces. As a result of the fire, the New York State Legislature formed the Factory Investigating Commission, whose findings led to 38 new laws regulating labor. Some of the new laws mandated better egress, the installation of better alarm and sprinkler systems, and increased availability of fire extinguishers. Coincidentally, the American Society of Safety Professionals was formed, which now manages, researches, and consults occupational safety and health across 75 countries. This has been a WCPT Moment in Labor. We are working for your rights.
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0: September. And by the way, if you ever have a problem tracking down our show, the easiest places to find, you know, wherever you can find us, are TomHartmann.com and Tom.TV, most importantly. So what's on your mind today? Chaz in Lakewood, Washington. Hey, Chaz, what's up?
1: Spasiba, comrade, is another glorious day in Trumpistan, is it not?
0: Indeed. It certainly is, Chaz.
1: Hey, I'd like to think that we're friends, right, Tom?
0: I think so, Chaz. We've talked yeah, many times over the years.
1: Can I get a ride to the airport?
0: No.
1: Sorry, I was just hoping to lighten the moment. I came to a realization. You said with the GOP that every accusation is an admission.
0: Well, that's kind of the cliche that everybody uses about Trump, but yeah.
1: Thank you. Thank you. And you mentioned Rupert Murdoch earlier, and I just love how conservatives and Trump stopped complaining about the fake news media ever since Jeff Bezos bought the Washington Post, Ellison's bought CNN, and even, as you mentioned, Rupert Murdoch bought the Wall Street Journal. Yeah, it turns out the accusation math checks out, Tom.
0: Yeah, I think you're right, Chaz, and the New York Post, and
1: I do want to add to my list. So who owns the New York Post?
0: Murdoch. And according to Bernie, this is a list I got from Bernie, the Ellison family, assuming that the CNN deal goes through, will control TikTok, CBS, CNN, HBO, Discovery Channel, Black Entertainment Television, BET, Cartoon Network, Comedy Central, DC Studios, Fandango, Miramax, MTV, Nickelodeon, Paramount, Pluto TV, Showtime, TBS, The CW, TNT, Warner Brothers, and more. And
1: that sounds an awful lot like a monopoly, Tom.
0: This is why we have these anti-monopoly rules. Yep, you're absolutely right, Chaz.
1: Thank you, Tom.
0: Okay, good talking to you, Chaz. Thank you. Jan in Etna Green, Indiana. Hey, Jan, what's up?
2: Well, hi, Tom. I'm going to tell you up front that I disagree with you. That way, maybe you'll give me time to speak.
0: Okay, sure.
2: I want to talk about Glenn Plattner.
0: Mm-hmm.
2: I think he should stay in, and I'm going to tell you why. I went to the supermarket this morning, and a pound of beef soup bones with no meat was $5 a pound.
0: Mm-hmm.
2: My Doge cuts last year took $1,200 out of my wallet, and my agent said to expect more cuts this coming year. Utilities take a third of my Social Security check in the wintertime. And these are the issues that people care about.
0: Mm-hmm.
2: I think if Graham Plattner were a corporate Democrat, I think he might come out better. Because if we harken back to the 90s, Bill Clinton had oral sex in the Oval Office, and he was reelected.
0: Mm-hmm.
2: And now Mr. Plattner it was consensual. But this is neither consensual. He says it was consensual. Graham Plattner does.
0: No, he doesn't. He says it just simply never happened. But the story is that he was blackout drunk. But whatever. I just don't see any. Here's why I. Well, finish your thought, Jan. I'm sorry. I started interrupting.
2: Okay. As I said, if he were a corporate Dem, I think he would be faring much better.
0: Yeah.
2: A lot of the DNC didn't want him to be nominated in the first place.
0: Oh, all of the DNC and didn't want him to be, yeah.
2: Well, okay. but then the people that have turned their back on him now, and if they lose the Senate, which they probably will, because piss off a lot of us, well, I guess, left is progressive,
0: yeah.
2: And there are quite a few of us. We're just going to stay home. I don't live in Maine, but I don't have to vote.
0: Yeah.
2: And so may their piety be of small comfort to them as Trump continues to run roughshod over the United States government, and they let him because they can't grow a...
0: Yeah.
2: Thank you, Tom.
0: Thank you, Jan. I understand what you're saying. And I understand that Graham Plattner on the issue

0: is one of the best guys in the country. But he has been so badly wounded by this accusation that whether you think it's true or not, and whether you think that there should be nuance here or not, you can't ignore the fact that if he continues to run, Susan Collins will beat him. And that, you know, just as a purely cynical, pragmatic political calculation, and for me, it goes beyond that. I think if it's true what she is saying, that he probably shouldn't be in the Senate. And I think it probably is true what she's saying. Blackout drunks do horrible things. And he was suffering from PTSD from the war, and he has said many times that he was drinking way too much. He was self-medicating with alcohol. So it all kind of makes sense and holds together. But regardless of what we think about it, and regardless of what rationalization or justification we'd be able to come up with, or simple denial, it doesn't matter. He's going to lose the election if he stays in the race. And that's why he needs to drop out today or tomorrow, in my opinion. Feel free to rebut. Oh, Jan hung up on me. Okay, I'm sorry. I thought I was still talking to her. All righty, let's go to Paul in Benton, Pennsylvania. Hey, Paul, what's on your mind?
1: Yeah, hi, Tom. I've been kind of, following, Plattner from the beginning, because I'm always looking for, the next Ted Kennedy. Mm-hmm. But, it just didn't add up. Like the tattoo, he didn't know it was what it was. Then he was, he got drunk and it was, just these excuses. And then they, he never got the tattoo, as far as I know. He never had it inked over. He never had it removed.
0: Yeah, he did.
1: And then there was the internet posts that he commented online.
0: He did have the tattoo.
1: And he goes, that was like 7 or 8 years ago, and, I've changed. Yeah. And, you don't change your whole life outlook and philosophy in just a couple years. That, that's an evolutionary process. And, he was on, I saw several interviews with him, and, the more they pushed him on these issues, he just kept twisting himself up in a pretzel trying to explain things. And, I always learned that when you find yourself in a hole, you put down the shovel and quit digging. And he just kept digging a hole for himself. And, there was just something about all that that just, it just didn't sit well with me. And I always said, I'm glad I don't live in Maine, because I wouldn't have to be faced with that choice in voting. And then I have to wonder about, some of these women that come out and accuse these people. Look at Eric Swalwell. He was like, one step away from maybe becoming governor of California. Then all of a sudden these women came out and accused him of these sexual misconduct. But, where were they all the years that he was in the House of Representatives? They didn't say a word. And then all of a sudden, this woman now, she says, I agree with his politics and everything, but he did this, and he's always had an excuse. He's drunk, it's PTSD, and the last time, Chris Hayes, I think, somebody asked him, I don't know if it was Chris Hayes or who, but I saw this interview, and they asked him, they said, are there any more shoes that are going to drop? And he goes, that's between me and my wife. So right there, that told me that something else was gonna drop.
0: Yeah.
1: And I just had a bad feeling about this guy from the get go.
0: Yeah, I get it, Paul. I was enamored of his redemption story. I like the idea of people waking up and changing. I've certainly changed my politics in my life. I mean, it happened when I was a teenager, but. I used to follow my dad around in the GOP, went door to door.
1: My dad was a John Bircher.
0: Yeah. And well, my dad took me to a John Birch Society meeting. I do believe that people can change. And I do believe that people, who have been through horrible things tend to, have some real serious struggles. And so
1: you give him the benefit of the doubt.
0: I did. And I largely continue to, by the way. It's just that this particular claim sounds so credible and makes so much sense in the context of his self-admitted alcohol abuse from that period of time. And this was only 4 or 5 years ago, by the way. that that I think it completely disqualifies him. And he's if he doesn't drop out, he is handing that seat to Susan Collins. And if he does drop out quickly, and you know, we can get a good progressive in there, I think that there's still a chance, because I think the people of Maine are sick and tired of Susan Collins.
1: Yeah.
0: So really, whether he's the real deal or whether he's a fraud all along is, you know, you and I can speculate or disagree or agree or whatever. It's irrelevant now. I mean, he's toast. He's just toast. That's the end of the game there. Especially Bernie.
1: Redemption is earned, not given.
0: Yeah, I get that, Paul. Paul, good talking to you. Thank you. 45 minutes past the hour.
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0: Well, Trump's over in Turkey trashing NATO again, just like Putin told him to last week. I'm telling you, he's there on behalf of Russia.

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5: 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It really means a lot to us. Welcome back. 10 minutes before the hour. Picking up your calls here. Dusty in Clatsop County, Washington. Hey, Dusty, what's on your mind today?
10: Hi. I want to give you a little bit of information about gun safety at home that involves children. Mm-hmm. So I was encouraged to interview a little friend that Nora, my kid, was going to go play with. Mm-hmm. And and tell the parents from the other house, we have a hunting rifle. It's disassembled. It's zipped up in the closet. And I wanted you to know that. And I'm going to ask you if you have a gun for safety or protection, if it's how it's stored, and if it's completely away from where the children play. And I found out that this family had the gun next to them in the bedroom.
4: Oh my!
10: When I was a little girl, there was a child killed by a friend, or maybe even a sibling, because the gun was handy.
4: Yep.
10: And I was just looking up the gun statistics. It's still terrible for children. It's awful. And so just see what's happening in your kids' friends' houses. Maybe, you know, you can find a different friend.
4: Yeah, yeah. It's an important, there's a PSA that's been playing on TV. It's been a while since I've seen it, but, you know, sometime in the last year or so, where a parent is simply talking to another parent and saying, you know, before our kids go over to your house, I just wanted to find out if you have any guns and how they're stored. And the other person says something like, you know, we have them and they are in a gun safe, and thank you for asking. We all need to be concerned about gun safety. And that's such a healthy conversation, and parents really need to be having it. Dusty, thank you. You just did a public service. Yeah, thank you very much. Mark in San Francisco. Hey, Mark, what's on your mind today?
11: Yeah, what's on my mind, Tom, is we got to get these Epstein files opened up.
4: Yeah.
11: We got people in government that we're going to be voting pretty soon. We need to know who we're voting for. You know, they want to vet us. And, you know, the Republicans only want certain people to vote. Well, we need to know who's running. We need to vet these people. And I think that the Democrats should be screaming about these files to be open. If we can't get these files open, Tom, do you think we're going to have a fair election?
4: Well, I don't know. I don't know how many people who are up for public office in this next election, you know, had anything to do with Jeffrey Epstein. I mean, he's all over the Trump administration and the people around Trump. But I think the real issue is, did Trump commit crimes and participate in crimes? And if so, will he ever be held to account for that? And for that, you know, we need to have the files released. And the Democrats are talking about that a lot, and they are trying to push for it. And it's just the problem that they have is that the Republicans have formed just this implacable wall, and they're purging their own ranks of people like Marjorie Taylor Greene and Thomas Massie, who are willing to say, yes, we should find out what the truth is. So, yeah, I get it.
11: You know, Tom, the people in those files are the ones that are doing the damage to this country. That's my belief.
4: Agreed. Yeah. When people say the Epstein class or the Epstein billionaire class, it's a real thing. And, yeah, I get it. Mark, thank you. Chris in Harrisburg, Pennsylvania. Hey, Chris, what's up?
12: Hey, Tom. I'm calling about the 21st century housing bill that we've been sharing about.
4: Oh, yeah. For people who don't know, if I may, Chris, real quick, this was passed by both the House and Senate, by both Republicans and Democrats. It'll make it easier to buy a house. It'll bring more housing into the marketplace. And Donald Trump is holding it up because he says he won't sign it until Congress passes his stupid law that makes it impossible for women who got married and changed their names to vote.
12: Yep, and we have 10 days before it comes law, whether he signs it or not, except for the pocket veto.
4: Yep.
12: If if they decide to go home for summer break before Friday, we're done.
4: Yep.
12: There's nobody to take the override the veto yep. because that Congress is over.
4: Yep. And it may well happen.
12: Anyway, I wanted to say you were correct about the rent to build the rent housing, too. The house stripped the must sell. The rentals after 7 years from the bill, so they hold that in perpetuity and build as many rentals as they want. You were correct to worry about it.
4: Yeah, no, it's a mess. And like I said, you know, we've had it build a rent forever. It's called apartment buildings. It doesn't need to be single family homes. Chris, thank you. Excellent points. Mm-hmm. Norm in Deerfield, Illinois. Hey, Norm, what's up?
13: Oh, hey, Tom, how are you today?
4: I'm great, but I'll get better. How about you?
13: I'm doing well. I just wanted to raise the point of, and I don't want to talk about.
4: Hello? Norm, you just vanished. Okay. I don't know if you pushed the mute button on your phone by accident or the Bluetooth fell out of your ear, but I'm hearing nothing.
13: I said a lot of us are. Can you hear me now?
4: Yes, I can.
13: I said a lot of us as Jews in America are sad, disheartened, frightened even. I have grandchildren. I'm afraid for my grandchildren, to be honest. And I think that the relationship, being Jewish and the relationship to Israel are important. And I think, you know, I was just in Poland and I went to see my wife's mother's, where she was born. Mm-hmm. She lost 7 of her 11 aunts and uncles to Auschwitz.
4: Oh, my.
13: My dad was sent here as a young boy, lived in Cincinnati, spoke German, enlisted in the American Army, landed on D-Day. We think he was a Richie boy.
4: I got to wrap it, Norm, if you just want to make a quick point.
13: The quick point is, I think people need to understand where the Jews are coming from, what their history is, not ever having a place to call their own or to feel comfortable in.
4: At least not in the modern era. Yeah, and it's not a simple story. You're right. Norm, thank you for the call. I'm sorry, we just ran out of time. Thanks so much for being with us. We'll be back tomorrow, same time, same place. In the meantime, don't forget, democracy is not a spectator sport. It requires all of us, and that includes you. So get out there, get active, tag your end. Have a great afternoon. Be good to yourself and the folks around you. Stay safe, and I'll catch up with you.
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19: AP News. I'm Ed Donahue. President Trump is reviving an old demand likely to rattle NATO allies he's meeting with in Turkey. The AP's Sagar Magani has the story.
20: The president acknowledges it's caused a rift in the past.
21: I just want to hurt my relationship with NATO.
20: But he did it again today in Ankara, insisting the U.S. take over Greenland.
21: That should be controlled by the United States, not by Denmark.
20: Calling the semi-autonomous island an important part for the U.S., while repeating a false claim.
21: It's surrounded by China ships and Russian ships.
20: NATO was founded on the principle that members will defend each other's territory, not threaten to seize it. Sagar Meghani, Washington.
19: President Trump says the U.S. will lift sanctions on Turkey, opening the possibility of selling F-35 jets to Turkey over objections from Israel.
21: We don't want to sanction friends. It's very simple. There's plenty of people we can sanction, and we are sanctioned. We don't want to sanction friends.
19: The British military says three tankers were hit in the latest attacks in the Strait of Hormuz. Another team is moving on to the quarterfinals at the World Cup.
0: Love you, Argentina!
19: Argentina was down 2-0 to Egypt, but came back to win 3-2. This woman was wearing Argentina colors at the game in Atlanta.
0: We are so excited! I'm so happy that Argentina win today! My husband, he's an Egyptian supporter, but me, the diehard fan of Argentina! Yay!
19: Lionel Messi scored one of the Argentina goals. Officials say an under-construction high-rise in Manhattan remains unstable after columns buckled and floors sagged. The building, a former Pfizer headquarters, is being converted to luxury apartments and is still moving. Nearby buildings in New York, including a school, were evacuated. More information at APnews.com. This is AP News. The AP's Julie Walker reports a Legionnaire's disease cluster in New York City has sickened at least 23 people,
3: forcing 17 of them to be hospitalized. So far, there have been no deaths, unlike previous outbreaks. The disease is a type of pneumonia caused by Legionella bacteria. They grow in warm water and can spread in building water systems and cooling towers. People can get it from breathing in tiny droplets of contaminated water, but not from each other. New York City Health Commissioner Dr. Alistair Martin says they're taking to the streets to inform the public.
22: Making sure that folks who live and work in this community know the signs and symptoms. So things like cough, shortness of breath, if people feel feverish inside, please tell them to call their doctors. We're working to identify the source. Typically, it's a cooling tower that is blowing water that has this bacteria.
3: Symptoms usually develop 2 days to 2 weeks after exposure. Julie Walker, New York.
19: I'm Ed Donahue, AP News.
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23: From the Weatherology Weather Center, I'm meteorologist Jennifer Wojcicki. We'll see sunny skies here this afternoon with a high into the mid-80s, winds out of the east to 5 to 10 miles per hour, and then for tonight, mostly clear with a low near 66. By Wednesday, sunshine, high around 86 degrees. Thursday, a chance for showers and thunderstorms, cloudy, high around 85. Friday, chance for rain and storms, high of 80. That's your latest Chicago weather update. Currently, it's 84.
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31: Hello, and welcome to Bad Attitude Tuesday. It is July 7th, and like most Tuesdays, I have a terrible attitude. Tuesday is a hard day for all of us, I think. As I've said before, Monday, you're still kind of in a weekend haze. But Tuesday, man, you are back at it and you are looking at the whole rest of the week ahead of you. Hence, Bad Attitude Tuesday. It is, there's nothing huge going on right now as of this moment. A lot of medium to small news stories. Let's start with Graham Plattner. He won the Democratic nomination in Maine to run for Senate. He has had controversies about things that he has said before, a tattoo that was described as a Nazi tattoo. He seemingly overcame all of that. He had a lot of endorsements. But now, a woman who he dated off and on for a couple of years has come out and described in detail an incident where he asked to come over. She said no. She heard him coming up the stairs. She had left the front door unlocked. And he wanted to have sex with her. She didn't want to. She says that she repeatedly told him no, no, no. But she said she smelled alcohol on him. And against her will, he had sex with her. First, when this came out, he denied it. But he has been rapidly, rapidly losing support and endorsements. He lost a veterans group endorsement. Most recently, he lost Bernie Sanders' endorsement. Bernie Sanders saying, "I've spoken with Graham Plattner about the best path forward for Maine. In light of these very serious allegations, I have recommended that he step aside." Zoran Mamdani said that the only appropriate response was to end his campaign. Chuck Schumer, Kirsten Gillibrand, Maine's state party leadership, Elizabeth Warren, Ruben Gallego, Ro Khanna, have also come out and said that he needs to step aside. To replace him with another Democrat on the ballot, he would have to withdraw from the race by this coming Monday, July 13th. If he withdraws by July 13th, he can be replaced on the ballot. If he does not withdraw from the race by then, he will be on the ballot and he will be the Democratic nominee. So we will see. There is starting to be a real tidal wave of folks. You know, I wondered if this charge was legitimate. I wondered why this woman would have waited so long to step forward. But apparently she had stepped forward previously. She had accused him of sexual assault, but didn't want to say the word rape because she said she did not want to be seen as a rape victim. When another woman accused Graham Plattner of being sexually inappropriate, she felt that for that woman, basically for that woman to be taken seriously, there needed to be more than one voice, and that is why she has gone public. Democrats are already talking about who would replace him. I don't think it will be Janet Mills. Janet Mills, while she may have been and continue to be beloved by the people of Maine, may have been a great governor for them, she did really poorly in the primary. And, you know, one of the big arguments against Susan Collins was this whole, let's turn governing over to a new generation. And Janet Mills is actually older than Susan Collins. And while I think ageism is not a good thing, the pragmatic fact of this upcoming midterm election is that there is an anti-incumbent wave and an anti, if you've been there forever, if you're older, step aside wave. I don't think Janet Mills will be the party's choice, partly because of her age, but also she went up against Graham Plattner and she was crushed by him. That is not a woman who is a strong candidate. There have been some other names who have been floated. There was another Democrat who was trying to run in the primary but dropped out. But I'm sure that the Maine Democratic Party is considering all this, is weighing all this. They've essentially already told Graham Plattner, look, if you don't drop out, we're just telling you right now, there will be no money from us for your campaign. So we shall see. Today is the 7th. Basically, Graham Plattner would have to drop out no later than this coming Monday to be replaced on the ballot. I suspect that he will. He has been very adamant, I guess it doesn't need the word very. He has been adamant answering his critics for all the other stuff, saying, you know, don't judge me by what I did as a young man. He has already admitted that he had a real problem with alcohol after he got back from the military, also a big problem with PTSD. But instead of, you know, fighting, he has said that he's gonna sit down and think about it. So it doesn't seem like this is something that he wants to fight. So we will see what happens. My guess is that before this week is out, I don't think he'll wait till the last minute. I think maybe as early as today, but certainly in a couple of days, he is going to make the announcement that he has decided for the good of his family and the good of his own mental health that he is withdrawing from the race. So that's one of the things we're going to be keeping an eye on. The other thing we're going to be keeping an eye on is this meeting, this NATO summit starts today. Trump is already in Turkey. Donald Trump is there. God help us. You know, he did an interview from the White House talking about Iran, refused to call it a war, called it a military conflict. But one thing that was obvious, and this has been pointed out repeatedly, he apparently has developed a real trouble swallowing, which is a symptom of many of the things that he has been believed to have right now, any of the medical problems. His mouth fills up with saliva, and you can hear it when he talks. It's almost like you expect him to spray when he talks. But he is in Turkey, walked up the red carpet all by himself, and I'm sure he's going to be there to cause trouble. He's already, I told you before, don't think that Greenland is off the table. He's talking about Greenland again. It doesn't make any sense for Greenland to be a part of Denmark. It only makes sense for Greenland to be overseen by the United States. I don't know. You would think that his experience in Iran would have satisfied his desire to wage a military campaign somewhere. And if he does, God help us. If he does make a move against Greenland, that's going to tear the world apart. He will be attacking a NATO ally. And it isn't just Denmark that has been it's not only the country of Denmark holding military exercises in Greenland, but many, many European countries have been joining Denmark to do these exercises, military exercises. They just happen to be in Greenland. Will we fire on them? I mean, they're not going to just hand Greenland over. Oh, he's threatening us? Let's just write up a new contract where Greenland belongs to him. No. Mm-mm. if he wants Greenland, there is going to have to be some sort of military threat. And if there is a military threat against another member of NATO, then NATO basically falls apart. And not only will our enemies see a weakened United States, but so will our allies. In this world today, as interconnected as we are, you need allies. You need people on your side. You need people who will back you up in a crisis. You know, like NATO did after 9/11, the only time NATO has been called upon to defend one of its members was us after 9/11. He talks like somehow, you know, we can't count on NATO to be there for us. Well, they were, they did, they have. Let's hope that our military, who apparently raised the possibility with Donald Trump that Iran would close down the Strait of Hormuz, and Trump didn't believe it would happen. He believed it was going to be like the Maduro thing. You know, one quick strike and Iran was going to crumble. And by pretty much everybody's account, he has only succeeded in making Iran a more dangerous enemy. He succeeded in making Iran a more solid power. He has shown Iran what they can do if they have to. The military, if Donald Trump goes to the military and says, I want to attack Greenland. I mean, until the midterms, the Congress isn't going to stop him. The Supreme Court can't be counted on to stop him. Until the midterms and Democrats regain some measure of power, if he wants to take military action against Greenland, I don't know who else could stop him but the military. So if we ever hear that a number of the Joint Chiefs have suddenly all decided at once to resign, alarm bells better go off. Hegseth is an idiot. He's a moron. He's not going to do anything. Bob from by the way, the phone lines and the text lines are open. 773-763-9278, 773-763-WCPT. If you are a first-time caller, that's the easiest way to remember the number. Bob from Elgin texted in, Trader-in-Chief is on about Greenland again? They have to get this maniac out of office. Also, did you see he was talking to the press, and he was talking about the great, great person, the wonderful person, the fabulous person who was head of the Small Business Administration, Nicki Minaj. Yeah, that Nicki Minaj, she's doing a great job with the Small Business Association. And you know, it's not really small. Huh. Kelly Loeffler, the would-be Republican senator from Georgia, was appointed to a seat and then couldn't hang on to it during an election. She's the head of the Small Business Administration. Kelly Loeffler, tall, slim, long blonde hair, couldn't look more different than Nicki Minaj. What some people are thinking, apparently, I don't know where he was making these comments, but apparently Nicki Minaj was in the audience. And people are wondering, well, did he want to talk about the Small Business Administration, but he saw Nicki Minaj in the audience and somehow he put her name into what he was saying? Yeah, the Small Business Administration is run so beautifully. Such a great job is being done with the Small Business Administration. Really have to hand it to Nicki Minaj, how she is managing that agency. Nicki Minaj, yep. Okie dokie. I can't imagine Kelly Loeffler was very happy about that. Frankly, I can't imagine that Nicki Minaj was very happy about that. I mean, she has gone all in on Trump. And then he says something that is as off the rails as that. Okay. All right. Don't stay there. Interesting. I've seen a couple of conflicting reports about ICE. There was a report in the media. You know how ICE started buying all those big warehouses because they were going to fill them up with peoples? Well, apparently they are trying to get rid of some of those warehouses. Why? They have been thwarted in the courts. You know, the courts made them shut down Alligator Alley. Maybe they don't think there's going to be hundreds of thousands of illegals. Maybe they no longer believe that. So it has been reported that they are trying to sell. They're trying to unload. They've bought like 11 or 12 of these huge warehouses, and most of them are back on the market again. So there's that. That's good news. But very quietly, and apparently so far without killing anybody, ICE has continued to grab people. By the way, did you see where the governor of Connecticut signed a bill that requires federal agents to have their names and badge numbers clearly on display and that they are not allowed to cover their faces? Governor of Connecticut has signed it into law. But ICE is continuing to grab people in increasing numbers. Ro Khanna recently was talking about this. He is, of course, the Democratic congressman whose name you might recall because he and Thomas Massie insisted that the Epstein files be released. Yeah, that hasn't happened either. But Ro Khanna was talking about ICE and how they are still taking in thousands of people. Maybe they're just doing it more quietly now because, you know, they're not shooting anybody. Listen to what Ro Khanna had to say.
2: ICE has increased detentions from 1,000 a day to 2,000 a day. Just last week, there were over 10,000 detentions. Now, I know ICE hasn't been as much in the news lately. After the Alex Preti killing and the Renee Good killing and the siege in Minneapolis and Los Angeles, many people were outraged at ICE. But we cannot ignore their continued abuse. These people being detained are being denied basic human rights. I was at the California City Detention Center. I saw someone with blood in his urine who was denied medical care. I saw rocks in the food. I saw people shivering because they didn't have clothes. We need to abolish ICE and replace it. We need to stop funding ICE that's violating human rights.
31: And, you know, ICE is a relatively recent creation. For most of, if you're a grown-up, for most of your life, there was no ICE. It is a fairly recent creation. Though with the governments, you know, once things are established, it's more difficult to get rid of them than if something is simply being considered. But the calls to get rid of ICE, you know, it's not just the far left anymore. When we see these Gestapo-like enforcers who wear masks and have no identification and show up in unmarked vans to grab people, What does that say to you? Does that say the United States of America? It doesn't say that to me. We have Border Patrol, Customs and Border Patrol. Hello. Isn't illegal immigration their job? And I remember a 60 Minutes piece before Donald Trump got back into office where they looked at ICE, and this 60 Minutes reporter was allowed to go with an early morning ICE raid, and the ICE agent in charge, who, by the way, that none of them were wearing masks. All of them had their identification front and center before Trump. And they had a warrant for somebody. So they went to this place, or they pulled over a van where that guy and a couple of other people were being taken to a job. And they grabbed the guy they had the warrant for. And they found out the guy who was driving the van was also undocumented, didn't have papers. And the reporter said, aren't you going to take this person too? And the guy who was in charge of that raid said, no, we don't have a warrant for that guy. So, no, we're not going to bring in somebody we don't have a warrant for. We have a warrant for this guy. This is the guy we're bringing in. And then there was Stephen Miller, who changed everything. Stephen Miller, who apparently in a long ago White House conversation in a hallway was screaming at the person who was head of ICE, telling them that they need to be bringing in 3,000 people a day. And, you know, the guy was saying, look, you know, we're supposed to be bringing in criminals, and it takes a while to make sure somebody has broken the law. And Stephen Miller basically said, we don't care about that. We don't care about that. Just round them up in mass numbers. And that's when ICE changed. We have callers. We have more texters. I'm going to take a break and get to that in a second.
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23: From the Weatherology Weather Center, I'm meteorologist Jennifer Wojcicki. We'll see sunny skies here this afternoon with a high into the mid-80s, winds out of the east to 5 to 10 miles per hour, and then for tonight, mostly clear with a low near 66. By Wednesday, sunshine, high around 86 degrees. Thursday, a chance for showers and thunderstorms, cloudy, high around 85. Friday, chance for rain and storms, high of 80. That's your latest Chicago weather update. Currently, it's 84.
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31: We are taking your calls and reading your texts about the Democratic primary for the open Senate, well, the competition for the Senate seat in Maine. Susan Collins is in that seat right now. Somebody texted in that Stephen King should run. The horror author famously lives in Maine. The only problem is he's 78 years old. I don't think, well, I think he would be wildly popular. And if there's a 78-year-old who could pull it off, it probably would be him. But I don't think you're going to convince him that that is a good retirement job for him. You know, I think he's successful enough that he's not going to want to jump into that snake pit. Somebody else texted in, so we witnessed another MAGA hypocrite, Caroline Leavitt, berate and call various young people entitled lazy and with no work ethic. Yet she has no self-awareness of her background. She married a billionaire, 30 years her senior. Meanwhile, the pedophile in chief is at the NATO summit wasting our money and embarrassing us again. No words on Epstein, unlike when he was on the campaign trail. By the way, remember I told you Katie Fang and an activist group went to court to say to the judge, hey, Congress passed this law. Todd Blanche hasn't released all the unredacted files. And the judge was like, you know what, Katie Fang and this activist group, you are correct. And Todd Blanche has until July 2nd to tell me when they're going to release it or to release it or tell me a good reason why they can't. Well, I know you're not going to be shocked. Todd Blanche went to court and said, we can't do it. The judge, in response to that, went back to Katie Fang and said, okay, you have until July 13th to counter his argument. And then after, this is the legal system we have, God love us, after Katie and her group files the reason why Todd is wrong, Todd and the DOJ get one more chance to reply. So what we hoped might happen by the beginning of July, we will be very lucky if it happens by the end of July. But the wheels are still turning, okay? The wheels are still turning. Let's go to the phone lines. Greg from Lake in the Hills is on the line. Hey, Greg, how are you? Paul, I can't hear Greg. Is he there?

0: recently.
1: Uh-huh.
0: I just wonder if any of those met the qualifications set by Brett Kavanaugh. You know, you basically, if they look like, they're illegals, why aren't, why isn't ICE involved, going after these guys? Well, they all look like, they all, using his criteria, I would have thought these three guys would be in El Salvador by now,
1: yeah,
0: or someplace else.
1: Well,
0: I mean,
1: Brett Kavanaugh said, we can judge, it's perfectly reasonable for ICE to go after people who are brown. I mean, of course, that's not profiling. That's just common sense, right?
0: Exactly. And like I said, I'm being kind of facetious because I don't subscribe to that, of course. Okay. But, it's a little bit of a segue. I'm getting good at this, hey? A little segue into my next comment. And that is that, there's that old line that I've always heard about, it depends on whose ox is getting gored.
1: Yep.
0: And, the way I see it, and this is regarding the Graham Plantner, situation where the lady, supposedly raped from her perspective. I have no knowledge, so I have to go by what she's saying. But, here we are the guy who we just were talking about, Brett Kavanaugh, there was a Catherine Blasey Ford. Now, so the,
1: yep,
0: who's ox is,
1: yep,
0: it? Who's ox?
1: And not only Blasey Ford had some bad things to say about Kavanaugh, but it revealed later that she wasn't the only one, that there were a number of women who had inappropriate sexual comments to make about Brett Kavanaugh and the way he interacted with them, and the FBI didn't investigate them. I wonder why. I wonder whose order that was.
0: I'm glad you brought that last part up, because that's exactly right. And, that's why I say, whose ox is getting gored? Perhaps this the lady who's exposing Graham Plantner at this late date after he won the election, maybe she's got somebody paying her. I don't know.
1: Well, that's one of the reasons why I said that I was reading about this, to find out why she didn't come forward sooner. And from everything I read, she did let people know that he had sexually assaulted her. And she had filed a complaint, but she said she didn't want to accuse him of rape because she didn't want to be known as a rape victim. So it isn't, because that was, Greg, I have to say that, I always wondered if this happened, why did she wait till now to speak up? But she claims that she did tell people and she did let people know. She just felt that, and she even said, this was, I thought, really weird, that she supports his politics. She just doesn't think he's a good human being. So she's not even saying, I'm doing this so that he won't become a senator. She's like, no, I agree with his politics. I just don't like him as a person. Okay. All right. Okay.
0: I agree with that. And, I watched all the interviews. I watched the shortened one, then I watched the full one. I think it was with a guy on CNN later.
1: She talked to Jake Tapper, I think.
0: Yeah. Yeah. So I watched that. But here's my last take on this. I think Plantner should, make consideration of leaving the Senate race contingent on a couple of things. One, official receipt of the $5.8 million by E. Jean Carroll. Saying, in other words, say, here's a contingency. If this happens, then I will consider leaving of the race. Official receipt of the additional $83.3 million by E. Jean Carroll. In other words, it's in her hand, both of these items. An informal denunciation and a statement of concern from Susan Collins about the sexual assault of E. Jean Carroll from Susan Collins. And the final part of this is a formal chastisement and statement of concern by current mayor, Maine Senator Susan Collins, of the acting Attorney General Todd Blanche for his refusal to release unredacted copies of all Jeffrey Epstein / Donald J. Trump's sex trafficking files. And once all of these are applied with, he should have another list of demands.
1: Yeah. And, there are a lot of ways that Susan Collins could really put herself in a better light. I don't think it's going to happen, though. I think she has lost her way. And I don't know who's advising her campaign, but it should be you, Greg.
0: She's terrible. She she's terrible. Yeah.

0: terrible. It's anyway. I'm going to clear off like Dave from Hoffman Estates always says. And I'm talking way too long. Thank you.
1: Thank you, Greg. Thanks for the call. I got a text from Bob in Gurnee talking about Republicans. A functioning body and mind are not necessary to be a Republican. Look at Mitch McConnell and the president. Yes. By the way, Scott Jennings, who is the guy who always goes on CNN and lies all the time and doesn't often get challenged by the hosts. Yeah, that's Scott Jennings. He used to work with Mitch McConnell, and he posted on social media, "I spoke to my old friend Mitch McConnell this morning, the senior senator from Kentucky. He's still recovering in the hospital. We talked for just shy of 20 minutes about Iran, Ukraine, the unfolding situation in Maine, my visit to the Teddy Roosevelt Presidential Library, and even a little bit of Senate history. I told him we want to see him back at work as soon as possible." So the rumors that he is dead or on life support, according to Scott Jennings, they are not true. Not true. Okay. Let's go to Ron, who's on the line from Chicago. Hey, Ron.
2: Yes. Lauren Loomer said today that Mitch McConnell is brain dead. So
1: I saw that, too, where supposedly Laura Loomer posted on social media that Mitch McConnell was on life support and basically brain dead. So maybe that's why Scott Jennings did what he did. And you know what? We're going to find out sooner or later. We are eventually going to find out what happened to Mitch McConnell and what the ensuing days were like for Mitch McConnell. And if it turns out that he was unconscious the whole time, we'll just rack up another lie for Scott Jennings.
2: Yeah. And today Trump said that he wants to sell Turkey fighter jets, but he won't. He won't give Ukraine any military aid, even
1: no,
2: though.
1: And Dana Bash from CNN did an interview with Benjamin Netanyahu, and Benjamin Netanyahu is not pleased about that alleged sale of the F-35s to Turkey. And he was like, you know, he was trying to kind of thread the needle. You know, like, I really like Donald Trump, but he's got to realize that Turkey is not his friend. So we'll see.
2: And on Saturday, the fireworks display lasted 40 minutes, and it cost $90 million.
1: And did you read where there was such a cloud left after the fireworks in Washington, D.C., that it was the worst air quality of any city in the United States?
2: Yeah, that's what they said today. They said today it's code red air quality in Washington, D.C., and the worst in the world. The worst in the world. Okay. And okay, thank you much. All right.
1: Thanks. Thanks so much. Let us go back to the phone lines. Chi-Town Dave is on the line. Hi, Dave.
3: Hey, yes, good afternoon, folks. And I got a bad attitude today, especially I've always had a bad attitude towards the GOP, Grand Old Pedophile Party, and I've got even a worse attitude today. And I heard something, speaking of the GOP, heard something, there was a blind woman who called into the show one time, and she said that Steve Miller said that he wanted all disabled people to be mandatory institutionalized.
1: Well, what Stephen Miller is apparently trying to get the White House to do is he doesn't believe there should be any accommodations for people with disabilities. There shouldn't be, as a matter of fact, there shouldn't be special education classes. They want to undo all of that. So if you're somebody who's in a wheelchair, if you go up to, especially to a public building, there has to be a ramp. If there are stairs, there has to be a ramp so that you can enter the building. Stephen Miller wants to do away with all that. He wants to do away with all of the protections that disabled people have in the United States because he is a fine human being.
3: Yeah, what is his rationale for that, for all that?
1: I don't know. He hates everybody and everything.
3: Well, I hate him. I hate Stephen Miller. I hate all the MAGAs. I hate all the MAGAs. And, of course, Donald Trump is at the head of all this. For any Republicans listening, I hate you, too. I'm going to tell you that right now. I hate you, too.
1: Well, you're an equal opportunity hater.
3: I hate all Republicans. They're all evil, each and every one of them. Each and every one of them. All you Republicans listening, I hate you, too. And I know that you hate me. I'm blind. I know that you hate me. And you hate Paul, and you hate every blind person as well. And I hate all of you with a passion.
1: All righty. Dave, I understand where you're coming from here. Thank you for the call. We haven't talked in a while. I want to go back to the phone lines. Ron is on the line from Chicago. Hey, Ron. Oh, okay. Let's go to Jim, who's on the line from Chicago. Ron, you can call back.
4: Chung. Great callers today. Brain dead is the optimum word today. The Republican Party denies climate science. They deny human rights. I mean, I went to shakedown, guy. I mean, I really, these Republicans are, I mean, my whole lifetime, human rights, think about human rights. Look at Cuba. We have no reason to starve Cuba to death. We have no reason on earth to starve Cuba to death. We have no reason to shoot people in boats that are innocent, even if they were drug dealers, Joan. Mm-hmm. We do blow up drug dealers. I mean, come on. I mean, that this is no process. These poor immigrants are getting picked up. No volition for their lives or their rights or where they're going to go or how they're going to live. You know, it's just insane. What about Paxton down there talking about a guy with baggage? What about Paxton down in Texas? Can you get any more baggage than that? He's a thief. I think he's another lunatic that's involved that doesn't know how to behave himself with the opposite sex. I mean, you know, these people just, I get a kick out of me. What's wrong with these buggers? But anyway, it's just, I don't know what we're going to do. Just to pass this, look at the guy in the pool. They got that guy, Trump said, years in jail for the Olympian that supposedly ripped up the pool. Well, his lawyer was on last night on Democracy Now, and he said, and he worked in the Obama administration. He said, this guy's so innocent, forget about it. He didn't do anything. But Trump's going to put him in jail for 10 years, and that nut that he's got
1: down in Washington. I can't believe that prosecution will go through. I really don't. I mean, Trump is clearly doing it because he's so embarrassed about this mess that his buddy made of the reflecting pool. And rightly so. He should be embarrassed. It's a mess. But I think this is one of those things that's the judge is going to take a look at this and say, nope, not happening. Goodbye.
4: I know, but what satisfaction do you get putting an innocent person in jail or putting these people in prison? I don't know how they can conscience it. I don't know how they can do that. What is Trump doing? He already stole $2 billion, and more, probably by the time he's done, probably he'll be the all-time record on earth for stealing. And what does he care? And he on top of it, he wants to make people suffer in prison. But he's the one that belongs there. Too sweet.
1: Yep.
4: Anyway, Joan, great college day. Thank you, Joan. Thank you much.
1: Thank you, Jim. We are going to take a real quick break. We will be back with more after this.
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1: Monday through Thursday, the first hour of the show, we read your texts and take your calls. Let us go back to the phone lines to Des Plaines, Illinois, where Steve is on the line. Hi, Steve. Thanks for the call today.
9: Hey, Joan, I am in a very... My attitude is gnarly and aggravated and moody. I'm sweaty and I'm scratchy for the way Trump painted our 4th of July 250-year anniversary. I've got a bad attitude about that. But let me go on to something. I'm probably going to step on some toes here. This thing with Grant Blattner, mm-hmm. I think we need to let the people of Maine determine this, okay? If they still want him, Let him redeem himself going forward in his life. You know, he was a veteran, and I don't know. It's like we're in a nice.
1: You know, that is a very legitimate argument. That we're all looking from our vantage point, which is not Maine, and he's running in Maine, and
9: that's right.
1: You're absolutely right. I mean, you know, he maybe since he has apparently lost a lot of his endorsements. Maybe he's talking to people behind the scenes. Yeah. Maybe he's talking to people in Maine and saying, you know, what do you think? What do you think? Do you still think I still have a chance? Do you think I can come back from this or explain this? You know, I would imagine that's what he's doing right now. So I guess we'll see.
9: I would think, I don't know. It's like we are in the fight of our lives. Okay. Come November. This is a street fight. We need to plot all the stops. The man he's been kind of forthwith with his issues. I mean, he was a veteran, a combat veteran. It's like when what's his face in Minnesota got kicked out for a very sophomoric move. The Minnesota senator,
1: Al Franken.
9: Yeah, and it's like, oh my God, they talk about the pearl clutching. I just let him, you know, maybe he'll come out and say something and he'll go like, you know what, let me know, give me feedback. Mm-hmm. But, you know, it's like, and if I'm still elected or if I'm still in it and I can be a new man. I mean, redemption is possible and he was a vet. So I give him slack. So anyway. Thank you, Joni.
1: Thank you. Thanks, Steve. Thanks for the call. I appreciate that. Let's see. Where was that text I wanted to read? I seem to have clicked away from it. Somebody texted in, will ICE disappear when Trump leaves office? I don't know. Like I said, you know, once a bureaucracy is created, we seem to have an awful difficult time getting rid of it. We'll just have to wait and see about that. By the way, one thing that I wanted to mention in the first half hour that I didn't get to, our former Chicago Mayor Rahm Emanuel is going to be giving a speech tomorrow in Israel at Tel Aviv University. You know, Benjamin Netanyahu and Rahm Emanuel, don't like each other at all, at all. Benjamin Netanyahu called Rahm Emanuel a self-hating Jew. Okay. The draft, what was described as a near final draft of the speech that Rahm Emanuel is going to make, was shared with Politico. And Rahm Emanuel is going to say some difficult things about Israel and its relationship with the United States. And, you know, he is going to say that Israel is now rich enough that it doesn't need U.S. subsidies for military, the military munitions and things. So they're rich enough they should do this on their own. He also is apparently prepared to say that there should be sanctions against people who participate in violence against Palestinian civilians or property, and against companies and banks who support building in Israeli settlements in occupied areas of the West Bank. Basically, he's saying there needs to be a Palestinian solution to a long-term peace plan, and that as long as there is no Palestinian solution, a two-state solution, there will never be peace. So we will see. I will try to, I don't know what time the speech will be our time, but if at all possible, I'm going to try to grab some clips from it. Because this is very interesting. Politico actually summarizes by saying that, here's how they end their article. Netanyahu is a useful foil and a potential bridge between two pillars. Emanuel can accurately tell younger Democrats, trust me, I've been at this fight longer than you have, and I have the enemies to show for it. Okay. All righty. Politico acknowledges that the more left-leaning parts of the Democratic Party are not big Emanuel fans. And, you know, maybe this speech will, as they said, build a bridge. We're going to take a break for news. We will be back with more right after this.
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12: This is an American History Minute. In early 1776, while the 13 colonies in Great Britain had exchanged hostilities against one another, the thought of separation from Great Britain was still not a widely held sentiment from the colonists. An Englishman by the name of Thomas Paine, who came to the colonies in 1774, wrote a series of letters, later turned into a pamphlet, that laid out the moral and political argument for the colonies to separate from the British monarchy and form their own egalitarian government. On January 10, 1776, Paine's pamphlet, titled Common Sense, was published and had an immediate reaction for the colonists. It was read aloud in taverns and meeting places and had a large circulation. Paine began by asking a question that few had dared to voice so plainly. Why should one man, a king, have power over an entire nation simply because of his birth? He attacked the very idea of monarchy, calling it unnatural and unjust. By the summer of 1776, the 13 colonies would govern themselves and declare their independence from the British throne. This has been an American History Minute, celebrating 250 years.
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14: AP News. I'm Ed Donahue. Just before the start of the NATO summit in Turkey, President Trump is talking again about Greenland.
15: That should be controlled by the United States, not by Denmark. And when they wouldn't go along with it, and with all the money we spend to help them with Russia, and we don't have to spend any money, we could remove all of our soldiers out of Europe. Because as you probably noticed, Europe's a very different place than it was 20 years ago.
14: The comments are likely to rattle countries in the NATO alliance, founded on the principle its 32 members will defend each other's territory and not threaten to seize it.
15: And they better be careful with immigration and energy. If they're not careful with those two things, you're not going to have a Europe anymore.
14: The president also announced the U.S. will lift sanctions on Turkey that were issued after Ankara bought a Russian missile defense system that led to the country being kicked out of the F-35 fighter jet program. An exciting finish at the World Cup. Egypt had a 2-0 lead on Argentina, but Lionel Messi scored one of the team's three goals to win 3-2 and move on to the quarterfinals. This is what it sounded like in Buenos Aires. Sophie Ramos says, I wanted to start crying. I suffered badly. I was suffering until the very last moment. I didn't know whether to laugh or cry. The first goal, I cried. The second, I burst out crying badly. The third, I couldn't even believe it. But you see, it's just that. We are used to suffering. The other match today, Switzerland will play Colombia. The woman suspected of trying to kill a Ukrainian business tycoon in a bombing attack in Monaco last week was found dead in Ukraine with gunshot wounds to the head. A judge is rejecting the Justice Department's attempt to subpoena names of 2020 election workers in Georgia's Fulton County. Stocks are lower at the closing bell. The tech slump continues. This is AP News. Utah revokes a license for a boarding school where Paris Hilton says she was abused as a teenager.
16: Including allegations that staff beat her, watched her shower. Over the years, others made similar abuse claims. Now the state has taken the school's license away. In June, Hilton spoke out about it on the steps of the Provo courthouse.
17: They told me I was worthless. They told me that no one loved me. They told me I would amount to nothing in life. But when they locked me in solitary confinement, all I could do to keep myself sane was dream of the life I would build when I got out. I dreamed of becoming strong enough, successful enough, and powerful enough to come back and be the hero that I needed when I was a little girl locked inside.
16: Hilton spent years trying to get the school shut down. The state cites multiple noncompliance issues against Provo Canyon School's Springville campus. The school has 15 days to request a hearing. I'm Julie Walker.
14: Ed Donahue, AP News.
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18: From the Weatherology Weather Center, I'm meteorologist Ray Miller. Bright sunshine expected this afternoon with daytime highs approaching 86. Winds out of the east, 5 to 10 miles an hour. Clear skies again. Tonight, lows level off around 67. Ample sunshine expected tomorrow. High temperatures reach up to 87. Upper 80s Thursday with thunderstorms likely turning cooler. Friday with highs in the low 80s. Chance for storms continues. That's your latest Chicago weather update. Right now, it's 84 degrees.
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1: We are welcoming back Peter Giangreco, who is a longtime principal at the Strategy Group, a progressive group that advises Democratic candidates up and down the ballot. Peter, how have you been? Are you still in semi-retirement? Or are you full-blown now?
22: No, I'm still, I can't help myself, working for Roy Cooper in North Carolina and
1: okay.
22: Amy Klobuchar running for governor in Minnesota and a couple other little things, but yeah.
1: By the way, in the interest of full disclosure, I should say that while I respect Peter Giangreco's a political knowledge. He has horrible taste in college football. That's all I'm going to say about it. So just don't go to him for any college football recommendations, because he will just steer you wrong every single time.
22: You know, okay. Joan, I think we can come together on this, because the last three national champions are from the Big Ten, the greatest football conference in America. Forget the SEC. They're trash.
1: Okay, I'll grant you that. Peter, you have advised clients, I'm sure, in many different situations. I don't know if you were able to hear some of the callers and some of the texts I read earlier today, but my audience, which tends to be, you know, pretty progressive, they're unsure of what should happen with Graham Plattner. Some people, I remember, like, it was believed that we didn't give Al Franken the time to do an investigation and get a result, although we are very close to being out of time to replace Plattner on the ballot. You know, virtually everybody who endorsed him has backed away. Virtually every Democrat that I've read about is saying, you know, he should get out of the race. But, you know, some people are saying, you know, why don't we let the people of Maine decide? When you have a candidate that's faced with this kind of a situation, what should they do? What would you advise?
22: I'd advise Graham Plattner to get out of the race, because the race in Maine is more important than one person. And, you know, it's also not just a Maine issue, right? You know, we've seen what the Supreme Court has done over the last few weeks and over the last few years, you know, to take away, you know, women's health care, to destroy our democracy, to do all the things that the Supreme Court has done. And that happens when you don't control the U.S. Senate. So the stakes are way too high to be thinking about one man. And, you know, this is not one allegation from one person. It's a Nazi tattoo. It's several women. It's a guy who's not fit to serve. And he should, I think he should be seeking treatment, not seeking a U.S. Senate seat. So I think it's that clear. And we can't allow Donald Trump to have a compliant U.S. Senate for two more years and stack the court with two more younger Supreme Court justices to replace Alito and Thomas. I don't think it's any more complicated than that.
1: From what I've read, Plattner has until this coming Monday to remove himself from the race and another name submitted on the ballot in his stead. But, you know, he really kind of wiped the floor with Janet Mills. She doesn't seem to me like she would be the one to save that seat, if that's what we're talking about. So where do we find the replacement?
22: Well, I think there's several ideas that the Maine Democratic Party is going through. And I think they saw that, you know, a smoke-filled back room isn't the way to do it. We didn't really, as a party, have a choice because of the legal pressures and the convention and everything else. With Kamala Harris, there really wasn't time to do it right. But if Graham Plattner puts his country before himself, which he did when he was in the military, and I respect his service, then it gives Maine Democrats 2 weeks to do something, and they may bring together a convention. They may try to find a way, a small D Democratic way, to find a replacement. And honestly, a generic Democrat in any polling right now beats Susan Collins. So you don't think it's
1: a worry that if they find a name, like there was one guy whose name escapes me right now, who initially threw his hat in the ring and then withdrew, apparently didn't feel like his campaign had gotten off the ground. But if they put somebody on at the last minute, what do you do about name recognition? How do the voters know who this person is? Or are you saying that doesn't matter?
22: I think the race, instead of the race being about Graham Plattner, which is a losing bet for not just Maine, but for our party and for our country, the race goes back to being about Susan Collins. And that's a race we can win. The only way Susan Collins, I think, was going to win was to face someone who is easy to attack. And, you know, we went through this in Wisconsin in 2022. You know, our party, you know, driven by a lot of folks in the progressive side of the party, nominated Mandela Barnes, who was very, very easy to attack for the other side. And you had a situation where Democrats won up and down the ballot. Governor Evers won by 3 points, which in Wisconsin is a landslide. And we lost the Senate seat because, you know, we fell in love with somebody who was an opposition researcher's dream. And that's the same thing that's happening with Plattner. You're now seeing this in Pennsylvania with Fetterman, who was the darling of the left. And then I don't know what he is now, but he's not much of a Democrat anymore.
1: No, absolutely not.
22: We got to, as a party, stop being an id complex that just says, I want, and falls in love with whoever screams the loudest, and be a little more thoughtful about who our nominees are.
1: But, now, just correct me if I'm wrong, Fetterman still has a while to go.
22: He's up in 28, but I'm hopeful that he decides not to run. I think he's got, not unlike Plattner, he's got a different set of mental health issues, but it feels like he needs to go take care of himself.
1: Mm-hmm.
22: I'm not sure being a U.S. senator is great for John Fetterman, and I don't think it's great for the party. I don't think it's great for Pennsylvania. I don't think it's great for the country. So, you know, it's kind of a similar situation here. You fall in love with somebody who's a character and got tattoos and, you know, tells it like it is, which sounds a lot like Trump, doesn't it?
1: Mm-hmm.
22: And then you have buyer's remorse. And we certainly have remorse as a party with Fetterman, who's voting with the Republicans on Iran, on the war in Iran, which I just cannot get my brain around.
1: Yeah.
22: And we have buyer's remorse with Graham Plattner. And I think it's just like, you know, I don't know how I get it, right? Like 11 of the last 13 federal elections have been change elections because the economy doesn't work for anybody anymore. And so you want to hit change and you want to burn it all down. You want somebody who just screams and yells and speaks to people's economic frustration.
1: Yeah.
22: But we've got to be a little more sophisticated than that, because then you end up with a John Fetterman or a Graham Plattner, and you're sitting there going, how did we get in this mess?
1: Well, Graham Plattner is who he is. I really think that Fetterman changed radically his behavior and his way of thinking after he had that stroke. Fought by all. I mean, when do you have somebody's chief of staff going on record in a national forum saying this guy has issues, he's not safe? You know, he's not safe with, you know, he might injure himself. He might injure other people. Something's got to be done. I mean, you know, I don't think the John Fetterman we have now is the John Fetterman who was elected.
22: But the parallels with Plattner are really clear. I mean, a charismatic guy. Fetterman was a charismatic guy. You know, somebody who spoke from the heart, was very authentic, full stop. Also, probably not the right choice when you look at it, because there's just some personal instability that these elections are way too high stakes to just fall in love with somebody who wants to burn down the house and screams the loudest. It speaks to people's frustration with the establishment of our party and how our economy works and just about everything else, where people who, you know, work for a living, no matter how hard they work, they can't get ahead and they get screwed at every. Of course, people are angry, but like just voting for the angriest guy out there is not a great way to pick nominees.
1: Yeah.
22: And yet we kind of have these folks foisted on us. And our next question is going to be what's going to happen in Michigan.
1: Oh, hold that thought, because we have to take a break. I'm right. talking with Peter Giangreco from the Strategy Group. He's a longtime political advisor. We are going to take a break and be back with more after this.
0: I am often asked, why is it important to have a living trust? 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
1: I'm joined by Peter Giangreco, a longtime political candidate advisor. I interrupted him just as he was ready to talk about Michigan. And I don't know which race you wanted to talk about, but I will say in the Senate, the run for the Senate primary, I was surprised that Mallory McMorrow, the outspoken, beloved state legislator, I'm surprised she didn't do better. Were you surprised by that?
22: I was. And, you know, I live in Michigan. I vote in Michigan. And I relate that McMorrow wasn't a client, or she was just who I was going to vote for. And I feel like, you know, now I'm now stuck with a choice between Haley Stevens, who, you know, where she comes from in the AIPAC world, I'm not real comfortable with. And, you know, El Saeed, who I think is just really easy for the Republicans to beat.
1: Really?
22: Again, there's
1: because he's the progressive darling.
22: Yes. And because he fits this like complex we want to have of someone who will scream the loudest and hang out with Hassan Piker. And, you know, the answer to the problem that this country has with Islamophobia, which is huge, by the way, is not to become anti-Semitic. And yet you hang around with Hassan Piker, you're going to be accused of that. And rightfully so. So we now have, I think you got a lot of Democrats in Michigan who are like, these are our choices. And it was, you know, Mallory McMorrow calling out El Saeed, campaigning with Piker, it was part of her downfall. So it's just, I think we have to look at ourselves as a party and, you know, be thoughtful about the folks that we nominate, because I think McMorrow would have been our best candidate. But
1: why didn't she catch fire?
22: There's this id complex primary where we're in our electorate. We're so mad about Trump and we're so angry about the economy that we just want angry, loud people. And guess what? Angry, loud people with a lot of statements in their past or things they've done in the past that are questionable are not great candidates.
1: So you think that was what did her in, that she wasn't? Well, you know, we saw that, frankly, I think in Illinois. We did WCPT did one of the Senate forums, and we had Robin Kelly, Raja Krishnamoorthi, and Juliana Stratton. And clearly Juliana Stratton came out swinging. I mean, you know, abolish ICE and Medicare for all and no corporate money. And she was exactly what you describe. She was the angry voice. And while everybody thought Raja had it sewn up, that was not the case. People chose Juliana Stratton.
22: Yeah, and I think that's fine in a blue state like Illinois, where it didn't matter. Any one of the three of those candidates would win and would be decent U.S. senators. This is not the case if you live in Maine or Michigan or Minnesota. or North Carolina, or, you know, in these swing states, Nevada, you got to be careful to not just fall in love with somebody who screams the loudest and wants to burn everything down, because they tend to be easy for the Republicans to beat. And it's, you know, I look at somebody like James Tallarico, who I went and saw, I was in Chicago a couple of weeks ago. I'm, wow, there's the real deal. And
1: yeah,
22: he's got thousands more volunteers than Graham Plattner has, and Plattner had a lot, because he speaks to the anger and the frustration and the division in a way that's very uniting and very inspiring. I mean, sort of Obama-esque, I would think, in that way, and brings people together and gets people fired up. The way, you know, the way somebody like Mamdani is. I mean, here's Mamdani, who, you know, progressives fell in love with, but he was able to say, I'm not just that.
1: Mm-hmm.
22: I'm all these other things too. And he's governed, starting with keeping the police commissioner Tisch in place, where I think for New Yorkers who are not progressive are looking at him and saying, okay, I want this guy to succeed.
1: Mm-hmm.
22: And I think, you know, you look at Mamdani, you look at Tallarico, I was hoping McMorrow, as like, those are people who are the future of the party. Two of the three of them, you know, are successful, and McMorrow is, you know, it's disappointing that she didn't do better. So, I just feel like we as a party, which is, you know, next to impossible to do when you have the fragmentation of media and people get their news from all over the place. It's really hard to have any kind of sort of disciplined process. But we certainly need to do a better job of vetting our candidates. To me, I don't understand how a Nazi tattoo was not disqualifying for Plattner from the beginning.
1: Mm-hmm.
22: So, like, sometimes what it looks like is what it is. And with Plattner, it's like, this is a really interesting, really authentic, really inspiring guy who is also really, really deeply flawed. And it turns out he's a rapist. So, like, there's corroboration. If you read the Politico story from the gentleman who Rasko dated after Plattner, verified everything she said. And so this is not just one person, and frankly, she's a hero for stepping out. She didn't have to do this. But unlike, you know, she at great cost to herself, I'm sure. I'm sure she's gotten threats and horrible things said about her on social media. But, I mean, that's real courage.
1: Peter, I wanted to talk to you about you, the candidates. You mentioned earlier that you thought Mandela Barnes was a candidate that was really easy for the other side to take apart. You are the only person, other than me, who I have heard say that Mandela Barnes wasn't a good candidate. Whenever I say that, I'm always told, like, especially people in Wisconsin, well, you know, he nearly won. You know, he won all these different districts, and if just this one thing would have happened, he would have won it all. So then I kind of just shut up and, you know, don't say anything anymore. But I always thought he was not the strongest candidate. And you want to talk about, I mean, Ron Johnson, I think, was more vulnerable than Susan Collins. And I think sometimes the Democrats thought that, because Ron Johnson was so vulnerable, basically it didn't really matter. Pretty much anybody will beat him, right?
22: Yeah, I mean, full disclosure, I worked for Alex Lassery in the primary. And, you know, it was a crowded primary, but basically once the state treasurer, Gajewski, stopped advertising, all her vote went to Mandela Barnes. You know, Alex Lassery would have cleaned the floor with Johnson. And I think when you look at all the other things that happened on the ballot, especially with Tony Evers, who barely won the first time. We always have these elections that are decided by 30,000 votes either way in Wisconsin.
1: Yeah, Wisconsin breaks my mind and heart every time. You know, I wish they would just stop being so on the bubble.
22: Yeah, well, you know, we've won a bunch of state Supreme Court races. There's a lot of our clients who are now on the court. Justice Janet, Justice Crawford, you know, we've taken control of the court. They've drawn fair lines, so now we have fair elections in Wisconsin. And I think we're going to probably flip the Assembly and the Senate. So there's good things happen when you get good candidates. We've had three strong women who've now won three straight Supreme Court races because their credentials were impeccable and they were beyond reproach as candidates. And we won all three of them. And even Tony Evers won by 3 points on the exact same ballot where Mandela Barnes lost. So there was no reason environmentally that we shouldn't have won that race. And even with Trump winning in 2024, you saw Tammy Baldwin win. So like when we nominate good candidates, and oh, by the way, if you see a pattern here, a lot of the good candidates are women. They're women because guess what? We don't run into the Graham Plattner problems with women. And you know, there's a little bit of the progressive movement, the Bernie Bros and such, where there's a little misogyny mixed into the stuff, which I think is uncomfortable at minimum and stupid when you're trying to have someone who is electable. I mean, women control elections in every state and in every place. And when we do well, when Democrats do well with women, we win. And when we run these folks who belittle or disparage or assault women, we lose.
1: Well, you know, I think that a lot of what you're saying makes sense to me. But, you know, sure, we should pick the strongest candidate, the candidate who is least easy to attack. But also, people are really mad. I mean, I get so many texts with people like, you know, I'll never vote for a Democrat who wants to turn the other cheek. I want somebody who's going to hold people's feet to the fire. I want investigations. I want prosecutions. There is quite a bit of emotion this time around.
22: Well, and look, most elections, people don't use their head. They use their heart and their gut. That's how they decide elections. And the Republicans understand that in how they advertise and how they show up on social media, that they do a better job in general at getting to people's gut and to getting to people's heart. Mostly because they run on fear. The disadvantage, you know, structurally for Democrats is we tend to run on hope. And when people are this economically pinched and feel this hopeless that the healthcare system's against them, the way wages and CEOs and businesses, you know, grocery chains are against them, they just feel like, you know, insurance companies are against them, that everything, that they just want to burn it all down.
1: Yep.
22: I get the emotion. And I think we've got to find candidates like Tallarico who speak to that anger in a way that isn't just the lefty version of Trump, you know, that is inspiring and thoughtful and hopeful.
1: Peter,
22: but he doesn't pull any punches either. He's, you know.
1: Yeah, I want to talk more about James Tallarico because I am delighted with James Tallarico. I'm talking to Peter Giangreco. We are going to take a break. We'll be back with more after this.
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5: I'm meteorologist Ray Miller from the Weatherology Weather Center. Clear skies tonight, a low temperature of 69 degrees, and southeasterly winds at 5 miles an hour. On Wednesday, we'll see plenty of sun, with a high temperature around 88, and southwest winds at 5 to 10. Thursday, we'll see scattered showers and thunderstorms, with a high temperature around 87. Friday, showers and thunderstorms, with a high temperature of 78. Saturday, chance of storms, and a high temperature of 82. That's the latest Chicago weather update. Right now,
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1: Broadcast professional, turn on your mic. I am joined by Peter Giangreco of the Strategy Group. And right before we went to a break, you started to talk about James Tallarico. And one of the things that first drew me to James Tallarico is he seems to have been, in my experience, the first candidate that takes that Christian area and makes it his own in a way that is beautiful and believable. And clearly it's coming from his heart. And I think that that's one of the things, you know, you're right. Republicans like people to get angry. And one of the ways to get them angry is by, you know, going after their Christianity or that sort of thing. And I think James Tallarico takes that argument for himself, makes it his own in a way that is really amazing, I think.
22: Yeah, and he's got more than that, too. He tells the story about the first time he ran for state rep, and he was, you know, it was a tough, you know, Republican district, and he decided, I got to do some things differently. So he decides, I'm going to walk across the district. You know, he's like 25 miles, something like that. And he did all these town halls in between, and he's going, and it's a hot day, it's Texas, and just feels terrible, and staff says, oh, you're probably just dehydrated. And he goes home and sleeps for 36 hours, and ends up going to the hospital. Turns out he was type 1 diabetic, didn't know it. And he was able, in a veto-proof Republican majority in Texas, to pass a law to reduce. When he went to the store after they let him out of the hospital, he had to pay $680 for insulin, which is like the cheapest drug in the world to make. So he gets elected to the Senate, or to the state house, in a Republican majority with a Republican governor, gets them to pass $25 insulin, and it's what the Biden administration used as the model for passing that national line. Now nobody pays more than $35, I don't think, for insulin, and they've got a bunch of other drugs that they're going to try to get to do that. So it's not just his unique way of speaking, it's also his life experience. And when we have folks with life experience, whether it's AOC as a waitress, Tammy Baldwin, who, you know, her dad was never in her life. Her mom was a drug addict. She was raised by her parents. She was very sick as a teenager. And the only thing that kept her alive was that her parents, who had adopted, grandparents, were on Medicare. Mm-hmm. And so she had health care. So she wrote the law that if you know, you can stay on your parents' health care until you're 26. Tammy Duckworth, you know, goes and serves in Iraq. People know her story. When you have these personal stories about being up against this tough economy and this horrible healthcare system that we have, the insurance companies, to have somebody who's fought and won and then turns that into legislation that helps everybody, that's when we are at our best as a party.
1: Peter, do you think that Ken Paxton, because the polling that I've seen, they're neck and neck. Ken Paxton is quite possibly one of the most horrible human beings I have ever had the misfortune to read about. Why is this race so close?
22: Because Texas is flat out Republican, and it's tough. But here's the good news. Donald Trump won Texas going away, mainly because Latino voters, he appealed to, and he appealed to them on a couple of things. Number one, a lot of Latinos in Texas are third, fourth generation Americans. Their ancestors have been in this country longer than my ancestors. And so what Trump talked about on immigration resonated with them because, you know, they see their hospitals and their schools and some of the negative impacts of undocumented children and such, it kind of rang true to them. The other thing was a lot of people, a lot of Latinos are working class and they couldn't afford things. So between affordability and immigration, Trump made great inroads with the Latino vote. Now, things cost even more than they did, certainly at the grocery store, at the gas pump, than they did even, 2 years ago. And on top of that,

0: away, where Latino voters that appreciated, you know, some of the negative fallout of our broken immigration system, thought Trump was the answer, have now completely gone the other way. And so if you look at the crosstabs of the public polling in Texas, the big difference between now and 2 years ago is where Latino voters are. And you've got an influx of people, especially in places like Austin, where it's a lot of young people who are college educated, who come from the North or come from California, who are not the kind of conservatives that move to places like Nashville. Okay, so just different people going to San Antonio, going to Austin, going to Dallas, going to Houston. And the younger slice of the vote in Texas is becoming much less conservative. So those are the two big dynamics. Is where are younger voters and where are Latino voters? And that's what's putting in independence. That's what's putting Tallarico in a statistical dead heat most of those polls. So this is our one shot at Texas. I mean, the winds at our back. We've got the best candidate we could have. They have about the worst candidate they could have. And we still might lose because it's Texas.
1: Do you think the Latino vote that went for Trump has changed not just because he didn't make things less expensive, but because of what Stephen Miller has done with ICE? You know, if they're brown, just pick them up and we'll sort it out later. Is that something?
0: There's no question about it. Yeah. No question about it. And look, you got to remember, there are a lot of Latino families who have a son, a daughter, a cousin who are in law enforcement, who are deputy sheriffs, who are local police officers, who might work for the Border Patrol. So there's not a there's a different, I think, feeling towards law enforcement in the Latino community than maybe in the Black community. Yet the way Trump and Stephen Miller have made this so all about race and still all about rage and this mm-hmm. just incredibly unconstitutional, un-American. Ronald Reagan would be embarrassed to be a Republican these days.
1: I don't think he would be a Republican.
0: No, because he understood what makes America great are immigrants. You know, 46% of the Fortune 500 companies were started by immigrants or children of immigrants. but this Trump, this MAGA movement has, you know, you can't talk to them. In fact, you can't tell them that American-born citizens have, you know, much higher rates of committing crimes than immigrants because they just aren't interested in facts. And you know, when things aren't going well, just point at somebody else that doesn't look like you and say, they're the problem.
1: Mm-hmm. Mm-hmm.
0: And that's the first, second, and third card out of every Republican deck is that.
1: I want to switch gears a little bit. I've had people say that public officials should be held to a higher standard. This was talked about a lot when Tom Keene disappeared for more than 117 days from the Congress, missed more than 100 votes, and nobody had any idea what was going on, at least nobody who was willing to talk about it. And, you know, at the end of this time, you know, he was being treated for depression. It was serious. He had to be hospitalized. And basically the belief is it was nobody's business. Now, it has come out that apparently during April and May, while he was hospitalized, he was also trading stocks. But you know what? Whatever.
0: Right.
1: And now we have Mitch McConnell, you know, Laura Loomer supposedly posting that he's brain dead. Scott Jennings said that he talked to him today for 20 minutes. Do we have a right to know what's going on?
0: Well, I think in the Kentucky situation, there's a big legal piece of this. And whether the people of Kentucky are going to have a senator that can do the job. This whole delay, don't say anything about Mitch is all about August 3rd, because if he's incapacitated or dead before August 3rd, it triggers a special election. And then the people of Kentucky get to choose. If you get past August 3rd, McConnell keeps the seat, whether he's alive, dead, somewhere in between, until January. And that

0: that matters. So, you know, I think particular, I mean, we had this in Texas with Kay Granger, who is a sitting member of Congress who missed hundreds and hundreds of votes. Yeah. She was in a memory care unit.
1: Yeah.
0: I mean, you know, look, people get sick, and we shouldn't joke about it. We should treat them with respect and empathy, and they should get the treatment they deserve. And that applies to Graham Plattner and to John Fetterman and folks. But you don't, this is not your seat. It's the people's seat. Whether you're Democrat or Republican, whether you're old, whether you're young, none of that stuff matters. If you don't show up for the job, we have the right to say, okay,
1: mm-hmm.
0: if you can't show up on the floor of the House, then it triggers a special election.
1: If indeed this goes past August 3rd, and like you say, whether he lives or dies, the seat belongs to Mitch McConnell, that would seem to take a Republican vote away from John Thune, which would seem to be something that John Thune would not want. Is John Thune, do you think, working behind the scenes to figure out what's going on with Mitch and what should be done about it?
0: I don't know. You're way beyond my pay grade. I don't talk to John Thune. John Thune,
1: but it would seem to be, you know, in his best interest to have a Republican vote that he can count on, as opposed to an empty seat that won't be voting on things.
0: I don't know Kentucky law. If they vacate the seat, would a Democratic governor, you know, Beshear, be able to appoint?
1: No, there has to be a special election. I've been corrected on this long enough. They passed in 2024. The state legislature passed a rule that if a Senate seat is vacated, there has to be a special election. It's not just the governor's to give away.
0: Right. And it's different in every state. I mean, people are talking about, you know, is Mark Kelly going to run for president? Well, his Senate seat is up. But the good news there is Arizona law is if you vacate the seat, either because you got elected president or he passed away or whatever the circumstances are, the governor has to appoint someone of the exact same party. So if Katie Hobbs wins re-election as the Democratic governor of Arizona, it's probably more likely that Kelly runs for president because he knows that they're not going to go and change the rule. If you get a Republican governor in Arizona, you know that the Republican governor and a Republican legislature are going to go change that law and allow the governor to pick whoever they want. So the only way to keep that law in effect in Arizona is to reelect Katie Hobbs. So, you got to look into the vagaries of all this. And look, this is why legislative races mean so much. Governor's races mean so much, is because the Republican Party, if they've got power, will change the rules no matter what, because they're really good at hanging on to power. They don't really believe in a lot of things, but they believe in power.
1: Mm-hmm.
0: They can stick it to you, they'll do it.
1: I'm with Peter Giangreco of the Strategy Group. He advises Democratic candidates. We're going to take a break and be back with more after this.
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3: My wife wants to yell at me. Jane?
4: Hi, I wanted to tell you, I think you said Jane Hathaway. It's Anne.
3: Anne Hathaway.
5: Well, that's Frank that, said
3: okay,
5: that.
3: That's Frank.
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1: Peter Giangreco is with me. He is a Democratic strategist who advises clients. I don't know if you already know that somebody you're going to advise is going to run in 2028, but let's set that aside for now. I have been really surprised at the push that Rahm Emanuel has made. If, you know, 6 months ago, I would have said, there's no way, you know, there's no way. And yet he's everywhere. He's making speeches. You know, he's got a couple of really snazzy phrases that he's throwing out. I mean, tomorrow he's supposed to speak at Tel Aviv University, and he's basically going to say, you know, Israel is great, but you don't really need so much of our help anymore, so maybe you shouldn't have it. What do you think of Rahm Emanuel? And do you think, I remember Teddy Kennedy, everybody was telling him he should run for president. He should run for president. And that, you know, the whole incident at Chappaquiddick was water under the bridge until he declared for president. And suddenly what happened with Mary Jo Kopechnik, the woman who drowned while she was in his car, that was back in the news again. And I was always under the impression that Laquan McDonald, if Rahm Emanuel really gets into the race, Laquan McDonald, you talk about something that Republicans can use to attack somebody. There were a lot of serious questions about that matter and how it was handled. What do you think?
0: Well, I think Rahm has, of everybody who's thinking about running for president, has really laid out the new ideas, the fresh ideas that our party really needs. I think what he's talking about on Israel is smart and pretty brilliant. I think he's going to write the next chapter of really where our party and where our country is going to be on Israel. And it's not just on eight. What he's saying is, if Israel is not seriously moving towards creating a Palestinian homeland, then they don't get any aid. That's what if you read Politico, that's mm-hmm. one of the, he wants to put a series of preconditions. And he argues that they aren't actually punitive, that they'll actually, getting rid of Netanyahu is not enough. You got to change Israel's behavior because, as he says, Israel is a pariah state right now. That what's going on in Gaza, what's going on in the West Bank, you can't keep building more settlements in the West Bank mm-hmm. and expect to get U.S. support. And I think it's going to be a really interesting speech to give, because I think what Rahm is doing on the 75-year-old term limit for all federal employees, including Supreme Court judges and U.S. senators and members of Congress, I think these are all things that really make a lot of sense, and they cut through. These aren't like, you know, 20-page documents where you got to have a law degree to figure out what the policy is. They're clear. They're where people want it. They speak to the frustrations that we've had. I mean, we've had presidents of both parties that have been very supportive of Israel's right to exist and provides aid. And then you have Netanyahu or whoever. When we have an opinion about how Israel's behaving, they tell us to go pound salt. Well, guess what? It's time for Israel to act like all of our other allies. You know, there's no unconditional support. There's no blank checks. You want weapons, you pay for them. You want our support, then you've got to listen to us, and you've got to create a viable Palestinian state. And they're doing just the opposite in the West Bank.
1: Yeah,
0: and this whole notion of a greater Israel, where they're going to use their military, Rahm is going to take it apart. I'm going to watch the speech because I think this is one of these seminal moments, and he may never end up being president, but I think in a lot of ways he is laying out the blueprint of ideas that, especially on education, where he, you know, goes after the Republicans for not funding it and goes after Democrats for no accountability. And talks about what's working in places like Mississippi with reading scores. This is really a issues blueprint that we can run on and we can win at all levels. And so I think Rahm's doing the party a great service. He may not ever, you know, get to the top of the mountain, but you got to have to listen to what he's got to say because he's got some great ideas.
1: I was talking at the beginning of the show about the Politico article, and I read a little bit of it on the air. I didn't read this particular sentence about Rahm Emanuel. He's an establishment centrist who is deeply mistrusted by many of the more left-leaning, insurgent, and increasingly Israel-skeptical activists who reasonably believe their energy will power the party's next generation. That seems pretty pretty spot on to me. What do you think?
0: I think that's probably fair about how a slice of the party feels about Rahm. But what he's talking about is actually something that can unite a party that's been divided over Israel and Gaza, and can unite the party around a set of, honestly, tough love is what he calls it. It's time for us to assert that there's a certain way that you act as an ally of ours, and when you stop acting that way, there are repercussions to it. Instead of having, you know, Bibi flip us off every time we object to what Israel's doing in the world. And unfortunately, with Trump, you've got somebody who just Bibi rolled into this. I mean, he has pitched this Iran war idea to Obama, to the first Trump administration, mm-hmm. which at least had some adults who knew were smart enough to say this is a really dumb idea. Pitched it to Biden. Everybody said no to it because they all knew it was crazy. But when you're left with Trump, who's, you know, a dim bulb and a bunch of, you know, yes men around him, you end up, you know, Bibi got us to do his dirty work for him in Iran, and it's totally backfired. It backfired on Israel. It's backfired on the U.S., and it's empowered Iran. And guess what? Yep. Turns out Obama had the right idea of how to deal with Iran, and Trump's been wrong since he rescinded that deal. We had boots on the ground that was looking at nuclear material, and now all we have are grainy satellite photos, and we have to take, you know, Israel's intelligence for truth when it turned out to be all wrong. So, Obama was right, Trump was wrong, and it's all played out this way. And I think Rahm has done us a favor in putting together an Israel policy that makes this more of a co-equal relationship and not a whatever Israel says is, you know, goes. That's not a true friend. That's not a true ally. You know, there should be repercussions when you tell the president of the United States to, you know.
1: Well, yeah,
0: pound sand.
1: With this Iran war that Netanyahu, I believe, talked Trump into, the no result question. Has been an Israel that's more isolated than ever. And in this country, a younger generation, I won't say that the younger generation is anti-Israel, but they certainly don't have the same Israel no matter what, no matter where, no matter when kind of attitude that much of the United States has had for a long time. I think this has been a disaster. It's been a disaster. It's made Iran stronger. It's shown that we maybe are just a paper tiger. And Israel is more isolated than it's ever been. Is there a winner that you see in this other than maybe Iran because they've gotten a sense of their strength in the Middle East?
0: Well, I mean, the ball's really in Israel's court here. If they have an election this fall, they've got to vote Netanyahu out. And I think if there is a straight up choice, if there was a straight up referendum, he'd be gone. But it's not, that's not enough. It's not enough just to get rid of Netanyahu. There has to be a change in behavior. And that's what Rahm is going to outline tomorrow. It's not enough to just, you know, you can pick the legislation. Kasten's got a legislation. Ramirez has got ban the bombs. I think what Rahm's talking about is actually much more thoughtful and could really change the dynamics. He's not talking about a two-state solution. He's talking about a 23-state solution where we demand that the surrounding Arab countries actually who want nothing to do with the Palestinians, don't want Palestinian immigration into their country, to actually say the only way we're all safe is if we if everybody rebuilds Gaza and builds a Palestinian state that can be viable. That's the only way you're ever going to get peace in the Middle East. And it's a 23-state solution.
1: Where will Jared put his hotels? Because, you know, they only want the Palestinians to be like the, you know, the maids and the bartenders and, right. and that right. and all the luxury hotels.
0: Well, he can go to his little island in Albania.
1: Oh, no. Did you see where not only do they Albanians not want him to be able to buy that island, they don't want Jared and Ivanka to set foot in Albania ever again.
0: Yeah, you know, the woman who's cut my hair for years, Elda, she's Albanian. She's been telling me about this for years now. They've got this secret deal, and nobody in Albania is willing to stand up. Well, guess what? They got people out in the streets. You're talking about hundreds of thousands of people in the streets where they've just said enough is enough, and you might have some real change there. But they'll just have to find, you know, some other island to build their hotel on.
1: Peter, we only have a minute left, so maybe this is unfair, but what do you think the odds are that the Democratic Party retakes the Senate?
0: I think it's slim. I mean, we really have to draw an inside straight. I mean, I think if we fix this, if Plattner does the right thing, the odds go way up because, you know, you can see a path in North Carolina. It's not going to be easy. You can see a path in Maine with a different nominee. It's not going to be easy, but you see a path. That gets us halfway there. Ohio's looked good. I think Turek in Iowa is a tremendous candidate. And I think what's going on with the rural economy going south and price of fertilizer and everything else, I think Iowa's in play. We could pick up three House seats, a Senate seat, and a governor's seat in Iowa. Alaska looks good. So we've just got to make sure we don't shoot ourselves in the foot in places like Michigan and Maine, which are states we should win. In a year where the wind's at our back. But it's still, everything has to go right. And we still have to win Georgia, and we still have to win Minnesota, where the fraud scandal's a real problem for Democrats. So, you know, it's not going to be easy. I would probably put it at 20% or less. But it's not going to get much better in 28. I mean, basically, we have the other North Carolina seat and the seat that Mandela Barnes lost in Wisconsin as the two pickups. So, we're never going to have a huge majority in the Senate, but who knows? Maybe we win Nebraska and we win some of these other states like Iowa that have been historically tough, but it's still going to be tough. So people have, if you got your $25, go find a Senate race and spread it around because it does matter. And we're just not raising enough grassroots money like we were in years past. So, find a candidate that turns you on, whether it's Turek or somebody else, Tallarico or Jared Brown or somebody you like in Michigan, and give your money because the other side's got plenty. We're going to get swamped everywhere on money, and it's our grassroots folks have got to step up and sometimes hold their nose, but like your $25 really matters.
1: Peter, thank you so much for spending so much of your afternoon with us. It is a delight to talk with you.
0: Always good to hear from you. And my brother says you guys are overdue for breakfast at Green Bay Cafe.
1: Yeah, he says that all the time. And then he disappears. I'm tired of his breakfast lunch promises that never go anywhere. Tell him I'm done with him.
0: Wow, you want to have breakfast?
1: Yeah, absolutely.
0: I'll show up.
1: Right. Thanks, Peter. Take care of yourself.
0: Yeah. Bye-bye.
1: We're going to take a break for news. We'll be back with more after this.
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11: AP News, I'm Ben Thomas. A NATO summit's underway in Turkey, and Charles Deladesma reports the alliance is unveiling billions in arms deals to prove its firepower to President Trump.
12: NATO Secretary General Mark Rutte says allies need to present credible plans to reach higher defense spending targets.
13: Clear, concrete, and credible plans to reach that 5% goal. And the evidence we see so far is impressive.
12: Rutte adds,
13: I think we are in really good shape, and massively the Europeans are stepping up. Look at countries like Germany and so many others. And of course, if one or two still have to be convinced, we have ways to do that.
12: This week, several NATO leaders are announcing new deals with defense companies, plenty of them in the US. President Trump has branded NATO a paper tiger that would cease to function without American arms and leadership. I'm Charles Deladesma.
11: President Trump also brought up another problematic issue for the alliance, Greenland.
14: And it continues to be that should be controlled by the United States, not by Denmark.
11: Three tankers have been struck in the Strait of Hormuz. The British military says one was hit off the coast of Oman. Iranian state television says it ignored warnings, though it did not directly say Iranian forces had carried out the assault. Hours later, the U.S. revoked a license that had authorized the sale of Iranian oil. Oil prices rose today, Brent crude settling above $74 per barrel. AAA puts the nationwide average for a gallon of regular-grade gasoline at $3.79. On Wall Street, AI stocks rolled lower today. The S&P lost 0.4%. The S&P lost 0.4%, though the majority of stocks in the index rose. The tech-heavy NASDAQ fell 1.2%, while the Dow shed 130 points from yesterday's new closing high. This is AP News. Lionel Messi missed today on a penalty kick, but he still produced a performance that cements his status as one of the all-time greats, creating a chance that he converted to tie the match as Argentina scored a 3-2 comeback victory over Egypt and a spot in the World Cup quarterfinals. Jennifer King recaps yesterday's action.
15: The U.S. World Cup run is over after defensive gaffes cemented a 4-1 loss to Belgium. U.S. coach Mauricio Pochettino.
16: Belgium were better than us, and that's it. It's very clear, the situation.
15: Belgium's Charles de Ketelaar scored twice and assisted on another goal. He said FIFA's decision to suspend U.S. star Faller and Balogun's red card may have actually helped.
17: For sure, it motivated us a little bit more.
15: Belgium goes on to the quarterfinals against Spain, who knocked out Portugal 1-0. Portugal star Cristiano Ronaldo confirmed this World Cup will be his last. I'm Jennifer King.
11: The latest at APnews.com. I'm Ben Thomas.
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18: I'm meteorologist Ray Miller from the Weatherology Weather Center. Clear skies tonight, a low temperature of 69 degrees, and southeasterly winds at 5 miles an hour. On Wednesday, we'll see plenty of sun, with a high temperature around 88, and southwest winds at 5 to 10. Thursday, we'll see scattered showers and thunderstorms, with a high temperature around 87. Friday, showers and thunderstorms, with a high temperature of 78. Saturday, chance of storms, and a high temperature of 82. That's the latest Chicago weather update. Right now, it's 82.
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1: I am very pleased to welcome back to our airwaves Professor Suzanne Chaud, Professor of Political Science and the Director of the Center for Social Impact at North Central College in Naperville. Susan, how are you doing?
22: I'm doing fine, Joan. How are you? Are you dry and safe after the weekend?
1: You know, I actually had a very quiet 4th of July, but that's okay. That's kind of how I like it. You know, we put up our flag and then, you know, we just kind of took it easy all weekend long. And I think that's a fine way to contemplate this country and its origins and its future.
22: Oh, I could not agree more. That's my kind of 4th for sure.
1: Yeah. You know, one of the big, I want to start with probably the biggest story of the day, which is Graham Plattner, the Democratic choice to run for Senate in Maine, who has stumbled upon another controversy. He had his Nazi tattoo. There were other controversies about things that he had posted on social media. And now by at least two women, he has been accused of, well, one of the women has accused him of rape. The other woman has accused him of like sexual assault. He has been called upon to leave the primary, and he has lost virtually every endorsement that he has gotten. He has not made a statement about what he is going to do, but if unless he withdraws before Monday, the state Democratic Party is going to be in trouble and to get somebody else on the ballot. What do you think, you know, with everybody's pointing to Al Franken and how the wave of, oh, you know, you should resign, and he resigned. And then afterwards, when it was investigated, it wasn't found to be the huge deal that it looked like it was going to be in the beginning. And even Kirsten Gillibrand, who called for Al Franken to resign, she has later said, you know, I spoke too soon. I shouldn't have done that. I should have let the investigation play out, because she believes when the investigation played out, it didn't seem like the charges against him were anywhere near as serious as they first seemed to be. So what does Graham Plattner do? Some people have said he's holding out. He's going to step aside, but he wants to have a voice in who is replacing him, and that's why he's holding off on this. How do you see this whole situation?
22: Yeah, it's, you know, I feel all kinds of ways about it, both as a political scientist, and as a voter. And then I will just say as a woman, I think as well, there's sort of three things at play here. But I think, you know, the conversation luckily has shifted to him dropping out. But I think it's important to note that that conversation didn't start until the allegations from, we heard yesterday from the woman who did say that he definitively did rape her when he came to her home. And that while the story and the way she recounts it with such bravery and talks in as much detail as she can, we should honor that. I think it's important to note that it took that for the Democratic Party, for people like Bernie Sanders, for voters in the Democratic caucus to say, okay, maybe now this might not be the person that we want to vote for. Mm-hmm. When there were all of the other things that you just recounted, from the Nazi tattoo to other allegations, which there are things that voters have to decide whether these things about the candidates in front of them are passable, are tenable, are acceptable for what benefit they think they might get for that person serving in office. And I think it's really a reflection of how divided the country is. And every time we say like, oh, we can't get more divided. I think that this is an indication of that there are voters who would rather vote for someone who has multiple sexual assault and rape allegations against them and had a Nazi tattoo than vote for a Republican or vote for Susan Collins, or to be honest, not vote at all, which is also a choice, but seen as a choice to vote for the other party. So I think there's a reflection of where we sit, and it doesn't sit well with me where we sit.
1: There's also now the controversy, I don't know, the opposition of the centrist Democrats who were behind Janet Mills, who Graham Platner trounced, and the progressive, more left-wing Democrats who were represented by Graham Platner. In the New York Times article on this, they quote the executive director of Our Revolution, which was, of course, the Bernie Sanders group, said, to the Democratic establishment, this is not your opening. Mainers didn't vote by an overwhelming margin against Janet Mills and the DSCC's hand-picked pick just to be handed another status quo candidate anyway. And then the New York Times also reports that the party's establishment is kind of saying to the progressives, you know, maybe it might be a time right now to be a little bit humble. I think this is going to be a really interesting choice made by the Democratic Party of Maine. I do think Platner will step aside, though he hasn't indicated that yet. But the question is, who is going to replace him? Does the left wing of the party hold sway because that's who they picked to represent them? Or is this an opportunity for the more mainstream Democrats to step up, as long as it's anybody but Janet Mills?
22: Yeah, this is a question for the Democratic Party more generally, and I think it gets a little bit muddled in conversations about individual states, right? So after we saw progressive candidates win across New York in the primary a few weeks ago, of course, after Mamdani won the mayoral race, and we see progressive candidates winning in states where progressive candidates can also win the general election, there's this larger conversation about this is the way the whole party is moving. These are candidates that the party needs to embrace and endorse and put their money behind. And I'm not saying that that isn't a strategy that should be considered, but I think that this has to be a state by state strategy, not a writ large strategy for the Democratic Party. And I think when the parties try to have a larger strategy like that, we've seen decades previous that this doesn't always yield general election results. And so I think this is what the main Democratic Party has to really look at: voter turnout, voter history, you know, who is likely to turn out in a midterm in Maine, which is not the same as who turns out in a midterm, in a presidential election in Maine, and which candidate can win. And that might be a candidate that is just as progressive or more than Platner. It might be a candidate that is more, quote, establishment like Mills, but not Mills. But this is a decision that the party has to make in order to have the best chance of winning in the general election. And I worry that the larger conversation and push from Democratic parties in other states may lead them in a direction that isn't going to get them the results they want in the general election.
1: You mean they would be influenced by what's going on in other states or the National Democratic Party?
22: I think both of those, yes. That there's, you know, we know that the Democratic Party is sort of in this identity crisis in ways the Republican Party had been previously, Democratic Party had been previously. We see every couple of decades each party, as it loses subsequent elections and loses favor with their voters, has to think about what is the future direction. And I think that what is challenging about the moment where we sit now is that when we didn't hate the other party so much that we would rather vote for somebody who had a Nazi tattoo, they could have these conversations about, let's look at who our voters are, who the country is, and let's think about how we might be able to bring voters along with us. But the stakes feel so high for voters right now that it's hard to think about voting for the other party. But that doesn't work in every state. Where you look at Arizona, putting a progressive candidate up in Arizona will never work because it is the most independently minded state in the country. And I'm not comparing Maine to Arizona, but I am saying that, yes, Maine is, you know, more liberal than other states, but it isn't as liberal as New York.
1: No.
22: And so
1: by
22: by a long shot. That's exactly right. And so I worry that, again, as you noted, as I said before, this sort of larger conversation about, it's time for the establishment Democrats to step aside and see where the country is asking its party to go. There are voters in states that are saying that's the direction they want their party to go, but it's not the direction every voter in the base is asking the party to go.
1: Mm-hmm. It's going to be a really interesting election. And I think that there's a lot of people, younger folks in the Democratic Party, who want to say goodbye to the Janet Millses of the world and the Chuck Schumers of the world. But the question is, okay, you don't want that kind of old guard. Who are you gonna vote for? Who is the young up and coming candidate that's like an AOC or a Zoran Mamdani? And do you have one? And if you don't, do you go more to the middle? Suzanne, we need to take a break. I'm talking to political science professor Suzanne Chaud from North Central College in Naperville. We will be right back after this.
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1: I'm joined by political science professor Suzanne Chaud of North Central College in Naperville. And I want to switch gears a little bit to our president, Donald Trump, who has arrived in Turkey for a NATO summit. I don't know about you, but I am waiting for the embarrassing stories to start coming out of how he fell asleep during a meeting or named somebody by the wrong name or something else that is just humiliating. And it's going to come. You know it's going to come. I don't know if you saw that press conference he gave. I don't know who the audience was, but he was talking about the woman in charge of the Small Business Administration and how she's doing such a fabulous job. It's really going really well. And that woman is Nicki Minaj. Nicki Minaj is in charge of the Small Business Administration, and boy, she couldn't be doing a better job. What? Hello? So yeah, how long is it going to be before he humiliates us?
0: Well, I think it depends on how you define happy. The thing that you're describing, these are likely to happen bilateral meetings before we are even going to hear about. And he loves the opportunity to talk in front of the crowd. And so with time difference and exhaustion, we might see something more public like what you're describing. But I think there's kind of other ways to talk about things that might, maybe humiliate's not the right word, but might sort of feed the narrative of how unserious potentially the country is. And he did it today again by talking about the United States should run Greenland. And while we know he's not going to let this go, to say that at a NATO summit, when doing what he is describing would essentially render NATO null and void, again, is how serious is the leader of our nation when he comes into the NATO summit, which really was in Turkey, so he would attend. And the thing on his mind, the first thing he says is, I think the United States should
1: Well, forget about not seeing eye to eye with our allies. He's already talking about having a conflict with our allies. You know, he's back now that he feels he's gotten out of the situation in Iran. He's back on the whole Greenland bandwagon. We should be in charge of Greenland, not Denmark. And it's, right. You know, it's no coincidence that not only in the last 6-8 months has Denmark started doing military training exercises in Greenland, but many of the countries in Europe have been sending over military groups so they can do quote unquote exercises in Greenland. I don't care if he can't see eye to eye with NATO. I just don't want him to go to war with it. And I don't know that that's off the table.
0: Well, based on what you just said, which is absolutely right. And then also the conversations, a little bit of what we heard in the meetings today about wanting to pull our military support away from NATO, which means no military support for Europe. With the leader of NATO is talking about how other countries have to step up with the money that they have promised. And if they don't, there are ways to get around that, because that's presuming that the United States will no longer be an active part of NATO, both in terms of person power and resources. And all of this is happening while Russia is still escalating against Ukraine. And we know the president of Ukraine is there right now. And our president is still talking about being mad at countries for not helping with Iran. And so what we see is sort of the circling of our president continually talking about ways in which he will fracture our relationships with our closest allies. But what always happens, and your friend and mine, Bill Muck, will say this more than anyone, is if we create a power vacuum, there are other countries that are all too excited to fill it, and we're not going to like what that looks like if they fill it.
1: Well, some of the people I read would argue that that's already taken place, We have given so much power to China. We've awoken Iran to what power they could potentially wield in the Middle East. I don't know. I mean, how much more we could give away at this
0: give
1: point?
0: Up?
1: You know, yeah. I mean, did you see? I think it was the Netherlands has announced that they're going to spend like 3.3 billion euros with, buying munitions maybe from Germany. Mm-hmm. They're going to do some deals with China. They're going to do some deals with France. Nowhere did anybody mention the United States. Nowhere
0: That's
1: did
0: right.
1: anybody mention
0: That's,
1: the United States.
0: That's exactly right. And this is the these are the consequences of the choices that the president made in his first term that President Biden tried as best as he could to sort of mitigate and undo. And that has been doubled down in Trump's second term. And I think what's also indicative of this is his close friendship with the president of Turkey and the legitimizing mm-hmm. of Turkey's role in geopolitics, which is something that Erdogan has been pushing since he came into office in the early 2000s. Turkey's purposeful insertion in geopolitics, particularly in the Middle East. And the more that President Trump, you know, for example, is going to now lift the sanctions against Turkey and sell these fighter jets because we don't sanction our friends. Mm-hmm. Now, this is an example again of providing resources for a country that has been positioning itself, but now has been garnering favor with this current president to continue to position themselves as a major player at our own expense.
1: And I don't think it was a coincidence that Benjamin Netanyahu sat down for an interview with CNN's Dana Bash. And, you know, he was trying to kind of thread the needle. And he said, you know, it's okay, you know, if Erdogan and Donald Trump are friends, but Donald Trump should remember that Turkey is not our friend, you know, and he Netanyahu is very upset that this deal to sell F-35 fighter jets is on the table. He seems to think that's a very bad idea. And I have a feeling that's why he did the interview, so he could get his thoughts before an American audience.
0: I think that's exactly right. And I think this shows again that even though Netanyahu and President Trump were allies in their fight against Iran and worked together, maybe more at the behest of Netanyahu and Israel, is that the end goal for our nation and for Israel in the region is actually not the same. And, you know, we know Israel wants to maintain its superiority in the region in terms of military superpower. But if Turkey gets the resources that we are now saying they're going to get, that threatens that stability for Israel. So it's going to be President Trump's decision to buddy up more with Erdogan in this case actually could create more fractures in his relationship with Netanyahu. And then what would that look like moving forward, especially in not just in Iran, but in the region more generally?
1: Political science professor Suzanne Chadd, thank you for being with us today. Always a pleasure to talk with you. And thanks for sharing your time with us. We are going to take a break, and we are going to be back with more. We're going to talk about the 4th of July and travel right after this.
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18: I'm meteorologist Ray Miller from the Weatherology Weather Center. Clear skies tonight, a low temperature of 69 degrees, and southeasterly winds at 5 miles an hour. On Wednesday, we'll see plenty of sun, with a high temperature around 88, and southwest winds at 5 to 10. Thursday, we'll see scattered showers and thunderstorms, with a high temperature around 87. Friday, showers and thunderstorms, with a high temperature of 78. Saturday, chance of storms, and a high temperature of 82. That's the latest Chicago weather update. Right now, it's 84.
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1: Everybody was wondering what the 4th of July travel would look like. Could people afford gas? Were people going to be taking airplanes? Were people going to be stuck by the thousands in security lines? Those were all questions that were on the table. Thought we would talk to Joe Brancatelli, who does the business travel newsletter Joe Sent Me, joesentme.com, and find out how did this weekend shake out. Joe, how are you?
9: Happy after 4th of July, Joan. Yeah. It shook out okay.
1: You know, I read a couple of things that I wanted to run by you, because on the one hand, I've read that people are vacationing in the United States in greater numbers than ever before. And then I read another article that said, oh, Americans are going to Europe in hordes, just as many as ever went. So where are people going and how are they getting there?
9: Well, things are a little warped this summer because, again, 250, you know, changed everything for people, for good and for bad. We have the World Cup, which I know Americans don't even now quite understand what the World Cup means. Soccer fans, football fans, travel. They're all over America. And by the way, they've loved it. Thankfully, ICE has been low profile, so not too many people got busted. So you have those people flooding into America. On the other hand, the Canadians are not coming because, hello, we have a president who makes fun of them and denigrates them at every turn. So why would they come here? But then Americans, yes, are traveling in unbelievable numbers to Europe, so much so that the airlines are stretching the seasons. The traditional summer travel season, the airlines used to run from late March to late October. Some of them have stretched it from February into January now. That's how
1: much
9: demand.
1: What do you mean by that? Do you mean that they like change where their planes go or add more flights?
9: They add more flights. For example, a seasonal flight from Chicago traditionally would run from, say, around March 25th to around October 25th. That's what the airlines call the summer season. And like everything else with the airlines, that makes no sense, but that's what they call it. There's been so much demand and increasing demand for Europe outside of when people think it might be too hot that suddenly flights that were meant to end in October are now running well into November and Christmas. And for next year, for the 2027 season, airlines are saying, maybe we'll start that flight in mid-February instead of late March. The demand, at least right now, is still there, despite the prices.
1: Is it true that if even though people are going to Europe, they're not hitting like the Londons and the Parises, they're hitting more of the smaller towns and cities? Is that a trend you're seeing?
9: I think absolutely it is. As Americans get smarter, again, if you date modern history in the airline business, really goes no further back than COVID anymore. So there was all that revenge travel that Americans took, and they went over, their first trip, most people's first trip is to London, and then maybe they go to Paris, and then maybe they go to Rome. Well, they've done London, they've done Paris, they've done Rome. So they look for the next place. Maybe if they loved England, they go to Cornwall and go find where Doc Martin used to, fake his practice. Right now on the Joe Sent Me homepage, which you can read for free, our contributor Carol Pucci writes about third-tier Italian destinations. Not Milan, Rome, Venice anymore. Not even the secondary cities like Genoa and Bologna, where Americans are so anxious to get to Italy, they're down to the third-tier cities like Bari in Palermo and way into the north, towns like Verona, which, by the way, is beautiful, and along the coasts. They're just looking for somewhere to go that's new.
1: Was the 4th of July travel weekend as busy as it had been predicted to be?
9: No, at least from the flying standpoint. As I'm putting out in the members' newsletter tonight, the TSA had said they were prepared for 18.7 million travelers from June 30th to yesterday, July 6th. They actually got 18.1 million. 18.1 is also somewhat less than traveled last year over the same week. I don't know what it means. It could be people saying, it was too expensive to fly, or it could be some travel fatigue after, this revenge tour that Americans have been on for the last 5 years, or it might mean nothing at all. you know, a half a million travelers less than you thought when we're talking in the tens of millions. It's hard to make judgments right now.
1: The Midwest, the East Coast, and much of Europe is seeing some pretty pretty strange weather and pretty awful heat. Is that affecting travel in any way?
9: Well, you know, it's interesting. The Wall Street Journal ran a fascinating piece about Americans who read about the heat wave and saying, well, I'm from Texas, this doesn't.

0: on for Europe this year. And meanwhile, here today, this morning, it was 63 degrees in Cold Spring, which is in the Hudson Valley where I live, which is right across from West Point. It was 103 Thursday. So
1: Good God.
0: The math. But we have no climate change, you know, even though the temperature has changed by 50 degrees in 96 hours.
1: That's one of the things that when people say, you know, well, you know, it's cold, so there is no global warming. It's the fact that the weather that we've always had, the hurricanes, the tornadoes, their seasons are longer. And especially with hurricanes, they're much more serious. We are seeing weather, bizarre weather. We had that in Chicago, too. I mean, 60 one day and 90 the next day. That is, I believe, one of the signs of the apocalypse, Joe.
0: It could be. You never think of your weatherman as one of the four horsemen of the apocalypse or weatherwoman, but it could be. And, you know, that's only what we're hearing about, Joan. Do you want to, you know, I would hear the, I could literally hear the readers snapping off if I wanted to talk about the typhoon that hit Hainan Island just off China, which Hainan Island is sort of the Las Vegas of China. But it's on an island. Well, a very serious typhoon hit there this morning. That's not usual. Rome had golf ball, literally golf ball sized hail for about an hour last week. I sent the pictures to people and I said, make sure your sound is on because you haven't lived until you've heard golf ball sized hail hitting Vespas and knocking them over. So the weather is just chaotic and crazy, and causing all kinds of things. I could tell you the tale of the 17-hour flight from Charlotte to Chicago on Friday if you want.
1: Please tell me the tale.
0: Okay. Well, American Airlines runs a flight from their Charlotte hub to their hub at O'Hare. It leaves at 1:05 normally, gets in about 2 hours later. Well, this one on Friday left 7.5 hours late, okay? Then when it finally got close to O'Hare on Friday, people may remember, there were thunderstorms. Mm-hmm. So the plane had to divert to Minneapolis. It sat on the ground in Minneapolis for 2 hours and didn't leave Minneapolis again until after midnight and arrived at 1:22. So the flight, which is normally would take you 2 hours, if you were on it, took you 13 hours last Friday.
1: Oh, my God. And I thought we had it bad. My daughter was supposed to fly in from California on Friday, which, you know, I knew Thursday was supposed to be a busy travel day. I figured Friday it would be a little better. But there were all the storms. So, you know, they kept pushing back her flight and pushing back her flight. And then finally she was going to take the flight. Oh, wait, nope, there's storms in Chicago. Oh, they're staggering the landing. So we're going to push it back again and again and again. And all I could think of at that point was, I don't care how late it is. I just want her to get in. I just want her to get in. I just want her to get in. And she did. It was late, but she did make it eventually.
0: It is, you know, we can adjust for many things. You can hire more TSA agents. You can push more people through PreCheck, which really you should have. PreCheck and Global Entry, it'll make your life as a traveler much easier. But we don't have those cool weather devices that they have on Star Trek that moderates the weather on places like Risa, the planet, you know?
1: Yeah.
0: The weather will screw up everything. And since the airlines are wildly overscheduled anyway, and I've said it here on the show, Joan, the problem with the system when it works best, even when it works best, is we're trying to push 6 pounds of sugar in a 5 pound bag. And then people complain when the bag breaks. Well, when you have bad weather, it's like taking that bag, 6 pound bags full of sugar in a 5 pound bag and putting it out in the rain. It's not going to work. And as I said, the numbers have just come in. I'll have it in the newsletter tonight. There were 49,000 delays from July 1st to July 6th.
1: Okay? In that short period of time?
0: Yeah, and that's just in the United States. I was always terrible at math. The nuns would whack me over the

0: the knuckles. But even I can figure that out. That's 8,000 delays a day.
1: Wow. Okay.
0: And almost 4,500 cancellations. Even if you have, let's say, an average of about 100 people on each flight, and there's actually, that's not a bad number, that means 490,000 travelers were delayed so far just in the first 6 days of July. And it's almost all weather and the way the airlines schedule as if the weather is always perfect.
2: Joe, we need to take a break. I'm speaking with Joe Brancatelli of the Business Travel Newsletter. Joe sent me. You can find it at joesentme.com. And when we come back, a couple of things I want to talk to you about. I need an update on travel in the Middle East. And also, you know, we're in the beginning of July. We have August, maybe a little bit into September. I want to talk to you about what looks right now as the best time to travel. And maybe it's where you're going. I don't know. Joe Brancatelli and I will be right back after this.
3: This is a WCPT moment in labor. When Serena Williams won her title at the Tennis Grand Slam tournament, we know she gets the same prize money as her male counterpart. However, prior to 1973, that wasn't always the case. When Billie Jean King captured her first Wimbledon title in 1966, she was surprised to find out that the winner of the men's tournament received £2,000, while she only received £750. After being unable to find any tournaments for women, King and eight other women formed their own tournament, the Virginia Slims Invitational, where each woman was paid $1 before posing for the famous picture of them each holding up their dollar with the caption, "Contract Pros." While the move was bold, the pay discrepancies continued. King threatened to boycott the 1973 U.S. Open unless the women were paid the same as the men. Thanks to a grant from Band Deodorant, both the men and women's singles would take home $25,000. Despite the progress at the U.S. Open, it wouldn't be until 1984 that the Australian Open would execute equal pay, followed by the French Open in 2006, and finally Wimbledon in 2007.
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2: Joe Brancatelli is with me. He does the business travel newsletter Joe Sent Me. You can find it at joesentme.com. So let's start with an update on travel in the Middle East. Where does that stand now? Is it all back to normal?
0: No, it's getting there. The European carriers, just this past week or so, have largely returned to Tel Aviv. Some of them are still not going into Dubai. The big Middle Eastern carriers are mostly back to normal, but the U.S. airlines, no one has returned to Tel Aviv yet. No one has, we don't have a lot of flights elsewhere, but there are some U.S. carriers that fly into Dubai. No one's brought those back. So it will be a while, and if we were to focus on the airlines, you know, that people know that carry them into the Middle East and beyond, Emirates out of Dubai, Etihad out of Abu Dhabi, and Qatar Airways out of Qatar, and I don't know why one would be Qatar and one is Qatar. It depends on how you pronounce it. they're not interested in cutting prices. They've restored all their flights pretty much. But Emirates, which is by far the largest, said, yeah, we won't be cutting prices. So what they've done is if you book them by next week and fly them in the next 60 days, I think, they'll give you a free hotel night at the JW Marriott. And if you fly in business class, they'll give you two free hotel nights. But don't ask for a price, you know, don't risk your life by flying into or through Dubai, you know, for less money, but we will give you a hotel room. So,
2: that's odd.
0: You know, well, is it any odder than three gigantic hubs in the Middle East where no one lives, carrying 70 million passengers a year beyond, you know, their destination? I mean, if you look at a map, if you're going from the United States to Asia, especially from, you know, this our side of the Mississippi, the Middle East is a logical place to change planes if you're trying to go into India or Vietnam or Thailand. So Africa is badly underserved. So the Middle East carriers also serve as a Middle Eastern and Africa a transit place. So the logic is there aeronautically, But right now, you know, you tell me what's going on between Iran and the United States. And I saw Netanyahu on CNN this morning, mm-hmm. or this afternoon, actually, just afternoon, explaining that, you know, he has to look out for the Israeli people. So he doesn't really care what the Americans and the Iranians do. If he judges there's a problem, he's going to deal with it. So, again, this is caveat emptor if you want to fly a Middle Eastern carrier or to or through the Middle East.
2: Let's talk about summer travel. Is there a particular place and or a particular airline that looks particularly good to you?
0: Out of Chicago, not so much. If you want to come to New York, Norse Atlantic has some excellent later in the season fares in what they call their premium class, which is better than premium economy on the big airlines, not quite business class. I mean, I saw some flights from New York to Rome for under $400 one way, under $500 into the UK. These are great bargains.
2: The air carrier is Norse, N-O-R-S-E?
0: N-O-R-S-E Atlantic. It's based in Oslo. It's actually this kind of sort of the successive carrier to Norwegian Air, which earlier in the decades was doing a lot of this. So there are some, you know, discounts available. I don't know if you count this as a discount, but there's an airline called La Compagnie, which is based
2: in
0: Paris.
2: Ooh, isn't that the one that's all first class?
0: All business class, yes.
2: Oh, business class.
0: All business class. And we never say first class because no company in the world anymore pays for their people to fly first. So, but business class is way better than first class was 20 years ago. So, you know, who are we kidding? They've cut their prices a little bit. You can now, they fly to three places from Newark, which is Paris, Milan, and Nice. And they're now down to $3,000 round trip. Earlier in the season, they were looking at $4,000. So there seems to be some opportunity, Joan. And if you absolutely want to travel, wait until after, say, August the 20th. That's when kids start going back to school, so family travels end, and you can find that's when the airline prices traditionally break internationally.
2: Are jet fuel prices still really high?
0: Yes, they're coming down. Just today, odd that you should ask that, the Bureau of Transportation Statistics, which is a part of the Department of Transportation, said that the airlines paid about, U.S. carriers, paid about $3 billion more for jet fuel in May than they did in May of 2025. That's almost back to normal. But the airlines are not going to lower prices. I mean, you have to understand this. If people keep traveling in these numbers, airlines will keep charging more. There's no incentive for them to lower prices when people are buying tickets. They only lower prices when they have empty seats to sell. If all the seats sell, why lower your prices?
2: Yeah. I realize, Joe, that your newsletter is geared to a lot of business travelers who basically don't have a lot of freedom to decide when they're going to travel and where they're going to go. But one of the things that I've always enjoyed doing was visiting countries at an off time. For instance, I love Rome in January. And there's no lines. You know, you can do anything. You can get into almost any restaurant, any tourist stop. And if you're from Chicago, let me tell you, even though that's the middle of winter for Rome, it's like spring in Chicago. I'm not kidding. I mean, I went there and I'm like, well, this isn't cold. And you see all these Italians bundled up in scarves and puffy coats. But if you come from a place where it gets cold, January in Rome is not a bad idea. One place, Joe, I've always wanted to visit, and it always seems like it's always expensive, is Iceland.
0: Iceland is expensive because there aren't a lot of options once you get there, but it's actually very cheap to fly to, comparatively speaking. But let me double back a little bit. First of all, about the Rome and the scarves. There's something about the Italians. They are convinced that they wear scarves in the summer because they're convinced you'll get cold if you don't cover up your neck. So it's not only a fashion statement, which everything in it for Italians is a fashion statement. It's also the fact that they believe that it's healthier. But also, the reason why you see all those scarves in January in Rome is the Romans hate the cold, but the minute it gets above 50 degrees or like 15 centigrade, they're out there sitting in the outdoor cafes.
2: Mm-hmm.
0: Much the same as Paris. The best time to go to Europe is not in the summer, because the Europeans take vacation in the summer. So if you go to London or Paris or Munich or Madrid or Barcelona, who will you meet in August, you know, on the Grand Via in Madrid, looking to get into the Prado? You'll meet people from Streeterville, you know, or Des Moines, because the French are gone. Mm-hmm. They're on vacation somewhere else, maybe Morocco, you know. But as you say, in the off season, January and February especially, yes, it will be colder. Yes, the days are not as long. But hello, you people live in Chicago. I mean, this is the town where in January in Chicago, once my leather coat froze. You know, you're telling me you can't handle 45 degrees in January in
2: Paris? Yeah, really. By the way, last time I was in Rome, I stopped in at a little place and bought these two scarves, and the woman there like twisted them together and she put them on me and she tied them here and she tied them there. And I looked so sophisticated, and I have never been able to reproduce that once. I don't know. It's like a gift. I don't know. Maybe when you wear scarves all the time, there's something that you learn, because I know what they can look like, and they never look like that when I do them.
0: Well, I look at it this way. The French are brilliant with the color blue. Okay. You know, south of France is all blue. The Italians make brown stylish.
2: It was a brown and white scarf. They both were brown, tan, and white.
0: You know, listen, the Italians and the French are just really stylish people. Although one of the people who taught me a lot of what I know about travel, a fellow sadly lost before his time, Coleman Lawler, once said, the Italians are as stylish as the French think they are.
2: Oh,
0: Now, Coleman Lawler was neither French nor Italian. So that was an observation he made. And he loved Paris. He loved Italy. He loved the south of France. But he loved the Italians more because they thought they were effortlessly stylish, whereas the French worked at it.
2: Wow.
0: And the Italians are just great at that. And the Brits wear suits better than we do. Let's be honest.
2: Yeah.
0: Yes, they always look like they got a stick up their butt. But men,
2: well, I think,
0: you know,
2: that's because one thing that American men don't usually do is get their clothing tailored to their body. I can buy any kind of dress, and if I take it to the dry cleaner where there's a woman who does tailoring and I have it fitted a little bit, man, it looks like it cost $1,000.
0: Well, my dresses never look that good, so I don't know what to tell you.
2: But don't you think men in America don't, you know, maybe if you're, you know, buying, you know, a bespoke suit, but for the most part, a guy will buy an off-the-rack suit, even if it's a nice one, and Neiman Marcus or Nordstrom. But then there's, you know, if there's one part that's a little big, whatever. Mm.
0: Well, guys are like that. We also will use anything in a bar, in a bathroom. You know, my wife, I love her, has three shelves worth of things in our shower, you know, lotions and potions and this and that. And I got a bar of soap and something that I could squeeze out that passes for shampoo for what's left of my hair. It's just different. Men are lazy, even though we're allegedly manscaping and being more stylish these days. We'll just never catch up because, you know, we'll wear things until they wear out. And that's the way it is.
2: And beyond.
0: But the Europeans pay more attention. And certainly beyond. Absolutely.
2: Yeah.
0: But you try to up your game, dress nicer. You know, the Europeans still dress up a bit for nights out, for example. Not in restaurants anymore. But really, cut-off jeans and flip-flops don't cut it in Paris. It makes you as an American.
2: They don't cut it anywhere, as far as I'm concerned. Snob.
0: And don't bring your white socks or Cubs hat, because, you know, it makes you for an American.
2: Okay. Joe, thank you so much. I love talking with you. It's always fun. Thanks for being here.
0: Have a great summer if we don't talk again until after.
2: Sounds good. You too. That is going to do it for me today. Obviously, Driving It Home with Patty Vasquez is up next. And, of course, Choose Views starts our day at 6 a.m. I will be here tomorrow at 2 p.m. I'm going to give Paul Shavari the day off, so I will be here with the lovely Lady B. And we're going to be talking to Rick Smith, who is always, I know, a big hit. Also want to let you know we're going to do another one of those hours with Greg Hines where we leave the phone lines and the text lines open. We're going to talk about all things Chicago and Illinois. Hope you'll join me then. Have a great evening, my friends, and good night.
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10: AP News, I'm Ben Thomas. A scary situation in New York City. Julie Walker reports falling bricks raised initial alarms.
11: Officials say a Manhattan high-rise under construction near Grand Central Terminal remains unstable after columns buckled and floors sagged Tuesday. The structure was still moving and buildings in the surrounding area had to evacuate, including a hotel, school, and several offices. Mayor Mamdani on scene.
12: First responders and structural engineers are working closely with the project engineer to develop plans to shore up the impacted floor. If the floor is deemed to be secure, engineers will enter and begin shoring up the building. As we await the arrivals of materials that will stabilize the building, DOB engineers have been investigating with FDNY drones. This is an extremely serious situation.
11: Officials found two columns had buckled on the 21st and 22nd floors. The building is the former Pfizer HQ under construction to build luxury apartments. Julie Walker, New York.
10: The NATO summit underway in Turkey. President Trump again bringing up Greenland.
13: That should be controlled by the United States, not by Denmark. And when they wouldn't go along with it, and with all the money we spend to help them with Russia, and we don't have to spend any money, we could remove all of our soldiers out of Europe.
10: The president spoke during a meeting with the summit host, where he announced the U.S. will lift sanctions on Turkey that were imposed after Ankara bought a Russian missile defense system. Separately, Ukrainian President Volodymyr Zelensky urged NATO to allow his country to join the alliance.
14: If Ukrainians already know how to fight like this, then it does make sense for these capabilities to become a part of the alliance's collective defense.
10: And this just in, the U.S. military's launched strikes on Iranian targets after three merchant ships were struck in the waters off Oman. This is AP News. Seth Sutel has today's AP Markets report.
15: Major indexes closed lower on Wall Street as AI-related companies fell again. The S&P 500 fell 0.4% Tuesday. Big drops for several major chip makers pulled the index lower. That offset gains in other parts of the market. The Nasdaq Composite fell 1.2%. The Dow lost 130 points. That's about 0.2%. The weakness began in Asia, where Samsung Electronics sank 6.9% in Seoul, despite predicting huge gains in second quarter profits. AI stocks have come under pressure worldwide because of worries that their prices have shot too high. Crude oil prices rose, treasury yields climbed in the bond market. Seth Sutel, New York.
10: As for gasoline prices, AAA puts the nationwide average for a gallon of regular at $3.79. There's more news at APnews.com. I'm Ben Thomas. 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
17: I'm meteorologist Ray Miller from the Weatherology Weather Center. Clear skies tonight, a low temperature of 69 degrees and southeasterly winds at 5 miles an hour. On Wednesday, we'll see plenty of sun with a high temperature around 88 and southwest winds at 5 to 10. Thursday, we'll see scattered showers and thunderstorms with a high temperature around 87. Friday, showers and thunderstorms with a high temperature of 78. Saturday, chance of storms and a high temperature of 82. That's the latest Chicago weather update. Right now, it's 84.
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0: everybody. Happy, happy Tuesday. Hope that you're happy, healthy, and safe wherever you are today. 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Hey, Paul, how are you doing today?
1: I'm doing well. I wear many hats.
0: All the hats. Did I miss anything? Producer?
1: No, it's board op, I guess it sounds host. Like a lot of hats. It's just two things.
0: Well, one of the hosts of Sports Cubicle here on WCPT, 9 p.m. on Sundays, and our official, well, are you and Mark Mercado arm wrestle for soccer aficionado expert?
1: No, Mercado would gladly give it to me.
0: Give it to you?
1: Yeah. I mean, don't even let him know that you even associate
0: that
1: him.
0: I even
1: yeah.
0: said it?
1: Yeah.
0: Yeah, sorry.
1: Yeah.
0: I took it back. So when you found out that the United States was going to be one of the host countries, how long? Because Rahm Emanuel was still in office when there was these
1: were
0: negotiations.
1: I think this was like 2018 when they announced it. I don't remember exactly when they announced it, but where was I? Yeah, but I don't remember the moment. But I remember when I found out it reminded me of '94, and I remember how excited I was as a kid in '94. Oh. For, you know, like I liked soccer, but that really like grew it for me in 94. So I was hoping that we'd have what we're having essentially this summer where people are really getting excited for it that normally don't watch it. And like today around the office, that Argentina game today, it was like everybody was really surprised by Argentina losing 2-0. And then seeing that comeback happen in real time, everyone was just like, wow, this is really cool. And I'm like, yeah, see, this is what I've been watching for years with other games that it can be an exciting sport.
0: I guarantee you 1,000% that there is no way I would have paid any attention were it not for the mirth, I guess is the best way to put it, on social media, between the fans, some of the images I've seen. I mean, for me, it started with the Scottish, the Tartan Army in Boston.
1: Yeah.
0: And following their journey. And then I've said this before, the fans from Korea and Mexico and all of that going down. And even as we sort of have this, you know, now this effect of obviously Canada, the United States and Mexico, all the host countries are out. Did you think that would be?
1: Yeah, this seems about right. I thought Mexico would go a little bit deeper, but drawing England in the round of 16 is a tough matchup for them. But yeah, that's about right. I thought they all achieved about what their countries were capable of.
0: I did the players, not just the team, the
1: team,
0: country.
1: Yeah,
0: they don't speak for us, Paul. But
1: true.
0: They seem to. I mean, yesterday didn't help.
1: No, it didn't. That was probably, I don't want to say it was like a winnable game, but if the United States was ever going to get past Belgium, that was the match to do it.
0: Wow. So, well, okay. So let's go back to, I did not watch the Canadian game, but I did watch Mexico.
1: Oh,
0: I was very excited.
1: They beat up by like Morocco. I didn't see it
0: okay.
1: either, but that was on paper. Morocco was supposed to win that one.
0: All right. Fair.
1: Yeah.
0: That's fair.
1: Okay.
0: But Mexico it seemed to be a solid shot.
1: That was an exciting game.
0: Yeah.
1: That was, I mean, like you had a red card. You had like all sorts of just like all that time that they spent looking at it on VAR. And then the last like 10 minutes of that match. What a heartbreaker, but it sounded like, going into it, how Mexican fans were like trying to like get in the heads of the England players, but like it all seemed like in good fun. And then afterwards, I heard like they were being good sports about it too, and like happy for the England fans that they got to see a win. So
0: that's how we are. Just saying.
1: Yeah.
0: I speak up for all of Mexico, apparently.
1: Gracious losers,
0: and,
1: apparently.
0: I don't think I like the way that sounds either. It was fun to watch. I watched some of the World Cup when very famous taking off the shirt in the sports bra.
1: Brandi Chastain, the 1999 FIFA Women's World Cup. Yeah.
0: Yeah. I watched some of that. It was very exciting. And I have friends and family. Again, I've been drawn into this for various reasons. And it doesn't hurt, I guess, or help really. Well, one, it's in the United States. But two, yesterday's drama with the President of the United States.
1: Yeah.
0: Calling and saying and demanding that they review that, I guess, or complaining, whining, you know.
1: Yeah, like the breach of like the conflict of interest and influencing the organization to even look at it, regardless of even if he had anything to do it. FIFA's claiming that they independently were going to do this, but I don't think that's the case at all.
0: Yeah. Well, if he just kept his mouth shut then, I mean, but then if they had won, he would have so bragged about that.
1: So the crazy part is, I think it was like New York Times, The Athletic, that was saying this on Sunday, that Trump called Gianni Infantino And I figured, well, if there's something to it, we'll find out. But on Monday, it was Trump right up front. Oh, yeah, I called him. It wasn't a foul. But oh, I didn't tell him to, you know, he could play again. And it's, it makes you wonder, though. I mean, it's just FIFA has a bad reputation. Donald Trump has a bad reputation. Yeah, but this is a horrible, in the terms of ethics, this is a total conflict of interest. But, of course, all parties had to admit that they were involved, even though that FIFA suspended the red card, said Trump didn't influence it. It still just looks so bad.
0: It looks terrible. And if we, several things, if we had won, it would have been tainted. Everyone would have said we cheated.
1: Yep.
0: And there was a lot of energy, negative energy directed to the United States. I don't know how much that gets into players' heads and, you know, in the stadium with
1: maybe,
0: everyone.
1: Yeah,
0: a little bit.
1: Maybe. I think even if that didn't happen, the whole situation with the red card and Trump and all that, I think the U.S. winning the World Cup still would have been really shady. I mean, especially Trump's going to be there to hand the trophy, which, I mean, you know, that sure, that's fine, whatever, that's happened before, you know, but just the idea of him handing it to the United States, it would just feel like it was fixed.
0: It was all really icky. And then, but for him to try to like give the auspice of intervening and then getting, we get shellacked. I mean, that's, mm-hmm. 4 is a pretty big, I mean.
1: Yes. Yeah. Even at 3-1, because that fourth one was like late in the game anyway, when it was already kind of decided. So like I'd forgotten about the fourth one. But I was like, yeah, okay, that's about right.
0: I stopped watching. Yeah. You're like, I don't know.
1: I was watching it, but it was just by that point, it's like, okay, we already know who's going to win this.
0: Yeah,
1: but yeah,
0: for sure.
1: So it was just like window dressing at that point. I don't know.
0: That's gotta be rough when you're down 4-1 and you're like, what do you get? Like, where do you give up? I mean, obviously you don't, but there comes a point where you're like, who we kidding? I mean,
1: well,
0: like,
1: it's probably that moment. I think 3-1, they probably were fighting to, you know, you get that one goal and anything can happen when it's a one goal game, but when it's a 3-goal game and especially like 2 minutes left in the whole thing, it's like, all right, it's over. That's the World Cup dreams are shattered for 2026.
0: Yeah, it was hard watching when there were two goals against Mexico back to back. That's when, mm-hmm. I was like, that kind of energy is hard to overcome too, I think.
1: But we saw today what Argentina can
0: That's
1: do.
0: That's true. Yeah. We were watching that. We're fine.
1: It's a very emotional sport. And when you have the right people involved, like, crazy things can happen in a matter of seconds.
0: Yeah. Oh, absolutely. It's just, I don't know. I'm sure running it feels even more so, but watching it, the field looks very big.
1: Yeah.
0: I can't even imagine. It's huge.
1: I don't know the exact dimensions, but I want to say it's like 105 yards by like 45 yards or something crazy like that. Slightly bigger than a football field.
0: Yeah, it's huge. And we're still in the knockout round, right?
1: So we're in the round of 16. This is the last match going on right now. The winner of that one completes for the quarterfinal. So then we'd have the quarterfinal games. The four are going to be like Thursday, Friday, Saturday. And then I think we start back up with the semifinal next week, Tuesday and Wednesday.
0: Okay.
1: And then a week from this Sunday is the whole thing, the big final.
0: Oh, wow. That'll be it. And I have enjoyed folks coming to the United States and getting a different, and also enjoying Mexico. I have not seen as much love shown on social media for Canada. I've not seen I'm sure I'm not on that side of Instagram.
1: They get a participation trophy.
0: Oh, boy.
1: It's yeah.
0: Speaking of
1: gracious hosts, I mean, Vancouver is having the last match for Canada right now. So
0: that's right.
1: Toronto and Vancouver were nice venues. I haven't heard any stories from Canada about the hospitality, but it's a nice place to visit. I'm sure they took care of the people that went there.
0: Yes, I agree. Where is the final game held then?
1: East Rutherford, New Jersey. So okay. MetLife Stadium, where the New York Jets play.
0: All right. Yeah. So this game right now, and by the way, still Zilch.
1: Zilch. It's in Vancouver, BC place.
0: Okay.
1: Yeah.
0: Interesting. So it is 0-0 Colombia and Switzerland. I don't know how you say that in Spanish, but I love that you have it on Telemundo here.
1: It's all I got. I'm so used to this now that I like kind of prefer the Spanish broadcast,
0: mm-hmm.
1: and I don't speak Spanish, but there's times where I like know what they're telling me. Like I'm like into it, where it's like really engaged. And then I go back and watch the English broadcasts and they seem so dumbed down to me. And like the analysis isn't interesting to me. So I'm like conditioned now that maybe I prefer my football en español.
0: There's more enthusiasm.
1: More enthusiasm.
0: I'm just saying. It's a bit.
1: So Andres Cantores, who like the famous announcer, the goal. Argentinian, does the American Spanish speaking broadcast for Telemundo. He called the final for Argentina when they won it 4 years ago. He's calling today's game, Argentina and Egypt, and his voice is giving out by the end of it. It was that excited. So.
0: Yeah, I mean, how do you pace yourself? I mean, you're not exerting as much as the fellows on the field, but holy moly. Now, you mentioned Canada gets a participation trophy. I just want to say that again. I loved that. However, I told you today I'm starting to be a little bit, I'm very intrigued by Haaland. Is that how you say his name?
1: Erling Haaland, yeah.
0: So the G is silent. Erling Haaland.
1: H-A-A-L-N-D.
0: Oh, yeah. I thought it was a G. It was very late when I was watching it. I don't know why I'm up so late watching these videos. But so I learned something interesting last night, that in Norway, they actually don't keep, like there's a national rule, essentially, that they don't keep score of kids' games till about the age of 13.
1: So I didn't know that.
0: So it's to encourage, you know, competition, but not to have it be so, like, you know, cutthroat. But also that, like, is there three or four of the players on Norway's team, their dads played in the 90s.
1: Something like his dad, including Erling Haaland. Yeah. I don't know all of the players, but I knew his father played, and of course he's just himself a freak of nature with how good he is.
0: Truly.
1: So it's neat to see, though, that so I've been aware of him because he was with Borussia Dortmund in Bundesliga in Germany for a while, came over to the Premier League in England probably about 3 years ago, and that was a big deal. It was like him moving to the Premier League was going to be this exciting thing. And Manchester City is the team that he plays for. They've been nothing but great before and since, and I want to say he's won the Golden Boot, which is the most goals pretty much every year that he's been there. So to see him showcase his skills on the world stage is really cool to see. And then see people that aren't into soccer watching him for the first time is exciting. But as a Liverpool fan, hate it. Totally hate it. Norway knocked out Brazil. The goalkeeper for Brazil is Alisson, who's with Liverpool. So it's just like, oh, it's PTSD. Yeah.
0: Again, I'm mostly coming at this from the perspective of completely unaware of any of these rules of soccer. I don't understand any of it except for when the ball gets into the net.
1: Yeah.
0: But I do.
1: Somebody's got to know, really.
0: I know. Yes. Thankfully.
1: Well, even then, that sometimes you're like, oh, it's a goal. And then you see the guy raise the flag that it's offside, yep, or it's a goal. And then VAR reviews it and says it's not a goal. So.
0: Yeah. I do love watching the folks in the from the booth where they watch the replays and stuff like that. They're all the refs kind of very seriously looking. Like, the ones that don't have to run.
1: Three guys sitting down, but there's always the fourth guy like standing over them, and it just seems so intimidating.
0: It really does. Well, one of the reasons that Haaland is fascinating. I mean, there's somebody who there are folks that are doing impressions of how the different running styles of the soccer players, and when they do his, it's hysterically funny. But there's a video of him like a compilation of how some of the players treat the towel boys and some of the people on the field.
1: Okay.
0: And like throwing things at them. And you'll see him like repeatedly picking his up, folding it up, patting the guy on the back, hugging. I mean, like he seems like a very, both gregarious. There's one video of him like chowing down in some chow hall and there's a mirror next to him. He's got his cheeks just full of food and he looks over and he like flinches at his own image. He's hysterically funny.
1: Their social media is great because I think they were in Dallas for part of their like World Cup experience and they went cowboy boot shopping and they're all like in the boot store, like, howdy, y'all. But then there's one where they're making fun of him because he's like drinking water and they're like, look at this loser drinking water. It's like, they say this now, but when I score the goals, they're very happy.
0: Yeah. No kidding. Well, apparently he has a very strict diet. I was watching way too much about Haaland last night. So what do you think about Norway against England? Because everyone's now the world is rooting for Norway.
1: To be a Manchester City fan would be funny because how conflicted they must be that their favorite player is going to be up on their country. I think England is the favorite in that one, but at the same time, Haaland is Haaland, and he's an impressive striker. Norway's a tough team. They also have, Odegaard is another really good player who plays for Arsenal when he's on his club team. They could upset England, but I think England wins it. But at this stage, we're down to like the last eight games now. It's going to be exciting from here on out. Like every matchup should be a good match from here on out.
0: So Saturday is Norway and England. And I know that.
1: Yeah, off the top of my head, I don't know the schedule,
0: we'll
1: but
0: figure
1: I know
0: it out.
1: We got France and Morocco, Spain versus, Spain and Belgium. Norway and England, and then whoever wins this one between Colombia and Switzerland takes on Argentina.
0: All right. Well, we'll have to keep up to date on everything that's going on. And I'm really enjoying the fun, the festivities, I mean, just the joy has been so much fun to watch. Yeah. And to see you so fired up has been a lot of fun, too. So.
1: I live for this. Every 4 years, I get excited about this.
0: Well, this is exciting. I'm glad that social media has brought to even more people. I think it makes it really, really fun. So thank you, Paul Shavari. Sunday nights on the Sports Cubicle here on WCPT, 8:20 a.m., 9 p.m. I'm sure we'll check in before Sunday, before Friday. I'm here on Saturday morning.
1: Usually you have one of us on Friday, so I'm sure we'll be available.
0: That would be lovely. Thank you for joining us, Paul Shavari. We'll be back after this. And yes, to our texter, I actually was thinking about you today in relation to, yes, you were right. You were right. You were right. I was wrong. A listener already wrote to me, I told you so. And I was thinking about you out on my walk while I was contemplating Maine today. More after this on WCPT 820. Yeah, that's true. More after this on WCPT 820 Heartland Signal, KKNW 1150. Hello to all our friends watching on our digital platforms, Facebook, YouTube, and now Monaco Brewing Company Substack. 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

0: Thank you for joining us to continue our drive home. I'm your host, Patty Vasquez, and so excited to talk to Paul about the soccer. It's a nice distraction from a lot of other things, and maybe that's part of our problems that we're easily distracted here as, you know, as the grift continues and the madness can be overwhelming. I have been awake since 4 o'clock. I just kind of ended up waking up and then couldn't fall back asleep. And so when I finally got my day going, and after I Declan got on the bus to go to school, my younger son Declan he has a wonderful team that provides support for him. He has significant intellectual and physical challenges, and so my husband and I get him ready for school. Steve got him on the bus, and I was like, you know what? I'm just going to go for a walk and get my day started rather than trying to catch an hour or two of sleep. Anyway, I was out walking, and I was thinking about this interview I did a few months ago with Corbin Trent, who is a commentator. He used to work for AOC on her team, and he was talking about the races that were exciting to him, candidates that he was drawn to, and one of them was Plattner. And the listener had texted, and I probably could go back and look at the text, and not just the listener from the 872, but there were quite a few here. July 3rd, there were a bunch of texts about Plattner from this particular texter and listener. And at the time I said, I'm not familiar. I know I've heard some things about these tattoos. I've heard about some of the horrible things that he has said that were homophobic and social media platforms. And then I just kind of, you know, we had Corbin on one more time, and I just, I figured let's give it a little bit more time and see what develops, and have not had that conversation since. And was not really interested in talking too much about Plattner as far as like supporting him or getting too involved in that race. So I will read the text because I was thinking about the listeners who were disappointed that we were talking about, in such a positive way, a candidate who already seemed to be not just complicated, but to be less than what we would like to amplify and elevate in our party. So PV, I'll open it right up regarding Plattner. I told you so. I told you so. I told you so. I'll give you credit. At least you finally admitted he was problematic. And that's true. That was basically the best I was doing. But the fact is, he is horrible. He is a horrible human being and always has been. Anyone who did their homework on him would know this. We need to listen to Black people's warnings and stop kowtowing to the leftists. The leftist hypocrites bent over backwards for Plattner, defending and excusing him just like MAGA does for DJT. Meanwhile, normal Dem pundits were doing revisionist history for GP. All GP had to do was recite Bernie Sanders' buzz phrases, and leftists all circled their wagons. Now we're screwed. There were better candidates. I'll add, Kat Abagazale was another unqualified grifter. Kat, I'm reading, by the way, the opinions of the listeners are not always ours, but I also appreciate, understand, and I kind of felt a little bit away about that race as well. Was another unqualified grifter, carpetbagger. I don't like everything AOC does, but at least AOC is a wonk when it comes to policy. Kat is like what you would get if you ordered AOC from Team Who They're At. There you go. I think that people believe that they'll write something and I won't read it on the air, but I felt that because I had not done enough of the homework, that deserved the full attention of the show at this moment. So thank you very much for that. And I actually, there are often times when people will send me emails and think that, you know, I bet you won't read this on the air. I got an email yesterday from somebody because I wrote a column for Monaco Brewing Company. Hi, our friends watching on Monaco Brewing Company's Substack. One guy wrote to me about how, I think I have it. And it was a whole like, I bet you won't read this on the air. And that's the voice that, people who write me, seem to have in my head, at least. But I just didn't know we were at the moment in history of Joe McCarthy was right and or didn't go far enough. So that was a jarring moment for me yesterday. And, let me see if I can find that email as well. At any rate, it was, this is a lot of nasty things in my email sometimes. Let's get to Jim in Chicago. Hey, Jim, what's on your mind, my friend?
1: Hi, Patty. Doge has been dissolved like an Alka-Seltzer and a glass of water late at night. When you think about it, USA, let's just take that for instance. 1,800 employees were devoted to the job, altruistic people, worried about people's lives around the world. they were given 10 minutes to leave their desk. And not only that, but they were intimidated by security guards just in case they acted up as they were getting their stuff out of their desk. And this is America today. And all I can say is this, Katie. I don't know how, you know, you got a radio station, you got to take text and all this stuff. I would go mad if I had to go get up in the morning and read insanity all day.
0: I know.
1: I mean, I'd go insane because, first of all, now take this, Trump, they voted for Trump, but they knew Trump was a rapist and a thief mm-hmm. and a con artist mm-hmm. and everything else. They voted, 76 million people voted for him. So they have no compunctions about people's morality or immorality or anything else for that matter. And they got exactly what they deserve. They got a mad thief who, where is he, at $2 billion, and God knows how much more. He's got Cuba starved to death. People mm-hmm. are dying in Cuba. What about this money in Venezuela? Does anybody know where that's at? He claims that he's got it in a safe trust fund, according with everything else. And then take his coin. Take his coin, for instance. He sold it. Not only did he steal everything out of the treasury, but he sold this to the public. Now, what nuts would buy this? I don't know. But the original coin has lost value of 95%. So people have lost almost $1 billion who have bought that
0: wow.
1: stupid coin.
0: That's insane. Yeah. Yeah.
1: Think of that. I mean, he's not only robbing the treasury. But he's robbing the actual Americans that voted for him.
0: I know.
1: I can imagine a Democrat wouldn't buy it. So my point is that when they talk about people's morality, they voted for the most immoral man that I've ever seen in my lifetime. In my lifetime of anybody. I mean, Bush Jr. was bad. He was really bad. But this guy makes George Bush Jr. look like, you know, I don't know who. At least he wasn't insane enough to steal every dime. He put his money that he made from the Texas Rangers into a trust. All these guys did. Trump's economic release was almost 1,000 pages, where Obama's was 11 pages and Biden's was 8 or 9 pages. This guy's got 1,000 pages of illegal transactions, and nobody can do anything about it. And it's just amazing to live in this time where you've got the most immoral, crooked individual I've ever seen or heard of, and now they have been stupid as they come.
0: Yep.
1: And I mean, he's president of the United States, and they voted for this nut.
0: And they don't care. They don't care if he held, and he will never be held accountable. And I know that makes us crazy, but whenever we call
1: no,
0: it out,
1: he will
0: it's
1: be,
0: just,
1: Patty. Please believe me. He'll be held accountable. There's no doubt about it because, you know, everybody is eventually. He'll be dead, but, you know, once they turn the dirt over on him and the dirt that he's produced, yep. everybody will be aware of it. The kids will be aware of it and never be aware of it. He'll be the worst, most absolutely absurd person ever to be elected president of the United States.
0: I know. Oh,
1: the
0: no doubt about it.
1: Person, the yep. most crooked person ever lived. Anyway, yep. Patty,
0: thanks
1: for
0: Jim. Have a good
1: Patty.
0: Night. Thank you so much. We're going to take a break here. And when we come back, we're going to bring you one of the candidates for mayor. We're super excited. And I'm glad that you're all here. Oh, I also need to mention that we have our sponsors to thank for these conversations. Thank you to Pride Coffee Roasters, Source Solar, Are You Really Winning, and Kids Above All. Coming up in just a moment, we're going to be joined in the studio by Matt Brewer, former chair of the Chicago Housing Authority Board and now candidate for the mayor of the city of Chicago. 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
3: I'm meteorologist Ray Miller from the Weatherology Weather Center. Clear skies tonight, a low temperature of 69 degrees, and southeasterly winds at 5 miles an hour. On Wednesday, we'll see plenty of sun, with a high temperature around 88, and southwest winds at 5 to 10. Thursday, we'll see scattered showers and thunderstorms, with a high temperature around 87. Friday, showers and thunderstorms, with a high temperature of 78. Saturday, chance of storms and a high temperature of 82. That's the latest Chicago weather update. Right now, it's 84.
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0: Here's great news for those Chicagoans heading up to southern Wisconsin. 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

0: Thank you so much for joining us. We continue our conversation here on WCPT. We're so thrilled that you're all joining us. Of course, tuning in on WCPT 820 Heartland Signal, KKNW 1150 in Seattle, KTNF AM 950 Minneapolis, St. Paul. 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Thank you, everybody, for joining us wherever you are. Or perhaps you're listening on a podcast, because all of our podcasts are available wherever you download your podcasts. In particular, we would love to have you join us on heartlandsignal.com, where we're always having these great conversations. I'm so thrilled to introduce our next guest. As you know, I have lived in Chicago my entire life, and I'm trying to remember who the first, I remember my first election I ever voted in, but I do know that we've had, my first mayor when I was a kid would have been obviously Mayor Daley Sr., then Blandick, Byrne. Would have been then, oh my gosh, how am I blanking on this? Harold Washington, of course. We've had a great history of really interesting and colorful politics, of course. And our Chicago story that I want to tell you about now starts at a bus stop, 75th and King Drive, Grand Crossing. A kid that catches the CTA to school every morning, raised by a single mom who is not raising him to think small. That kid becomes student body president at Stanford, then Yale Law, then Harvard Business School, then Beijing, working in the Chinese music industry, which is not a sentence you hear a lot in Chicago politics. And then he does the thing plenty of people do who get out never do. He comes back. Matt Brewer ran one of the biggest public housing agencies in the country. Then he ran straight into a fight with the fifth floor of City Hall. And now he is aiming for the fifth floor himself. He's one of a very crowded field running for mayor of Chicago. Matt Brewer, welcome to Driving It Home. How are you doing?
1: Good. Thank you for having me. How are you?
0: I'm okay. What an incredible story, my friend.
1: Thank you.
0: Well, let's talk a little bit about your childhood.

0: race that person is, mm-hmm. what income bracket they grew up in, where they went to school, and where they're likely to end up, absent some meaningful intervention.
1: Yeah.
0: And so my story started, to your point, I love your introduction, by the way. My story started on 75th and I grew up on 74th and Calumet. The bus stop was 75th and King Drive. My story began there, and it was my mother raising my brother and myself. And my mother is a beautiful, strong woman. She made a lot of tough decisions so that me and my brother could have more opportunity. But without my mother, I'm not here. And then along the way, there were certain programs and people who I give credit to for changing my trajectory. And without that, I'm not here. And because of that, I've been able to outperform where my pin dropped on the map, if you will. And that's the story of it. And if you'd like, we can go deeper into my childhood.
1: Well, absolutely. Because so, you know, as I mentioned, I grew up in this neighborhood, and it, desegregation started when I was in kindergarten at Onahan, or around that time, and this neighborhood didn't want that. Mm-hmm. And one of the things that I've thought of growing up in this neighborhood is that, you know, we talk about the black flight out of Chicago. Mm-hmm. Well, kids that were dropped into this neighborhood who had to get up at like 5:30, maybe 5 in the morning to get ready for school, to get on a bus, to go through traffic, and to go into a neighborhood where they weren't wanted, mm-hmm. and a neighborhood that people said, here's a better school, but you can't live here.
0: Yep.
1: I've always thought, well, I would leave too when I had the chance, mm-hmm. right? I mean, so that's kind of like where I think a lot of people don't realize what the communities that we've choked off resources and opportunities to for decades and over a century, mm-hmm. really.
0: My mother's grandparents were from Mississippi, and their home got burned down by the Klan. And so, you know, there's a lot of stories of, you know, the migration, black people to come up north. And so my family's part of that. And that's how my roots are now in Chicago. But it started with my mother's grandparents being forced out, chased out of Mississippi. And so that story is near and dear to me. And the crazy thing is, you know, it's I was born in 1980, 12 years after Dr. King was killed. Chicago is a product of all the beautiful and all the ugly that has preceded it.
1: Yes.
0: But there's still a lot of opportunity.
1: What do you want to tell us about this, something that you use, that your mom taught you, that influences, you know, the way you live your life and this journey you're on in running for mayor?
0: My mother is the epitome of strength. Some would say she doesn't show a lot of emotion. The highs are never too high. The lows are never too low. And there's a calm and a comfort and a confidence that she embodies. Mm. And I think I've tried to model that, but she is certainly the poster for that.
1: And you mentioned, you know, that there are programs that helped you in, you know, sort of move you in a certain direction. Do you want to tell us about some of those programs?
0: Sure. There was one at the time in the 90s called Future Leaders of Chicago. Mm. and what, yeah, ironically.
1: What?
0: And so what they did, they put together a cohort each year. And they would take 30 students from all over the city of Chicago. And so the cohort that I was in, there were 30 of us from, call it, 25 different neighborhoods. And knowing Chicago and the pockets that we talked about, that's an extremely dynamic group of people from all over the city, all walks of life. Some people had demonstrated leadership by, you know, your traditional captain of the team or president of an organization. Other people had overcome hardship or overcome disability or raise their family because their parents couldn't. And you take, part of the magic was just assembling this group of people together. That was half of the magic. The other half of the magic was the exposure. And so we came to City Hall and got to see how the city works, or met with entrepreneurs to understand what it's like to start a small business. These are things I didn't even know was possible at that time, and perspectives and people who I had never come across at that time. And so to get that exposure at that age and that access changes your vision of what you think is possible. And so that opened up my world in a big way. And there was a full circle moment in 2014 where I started a nonprofit based on that experience that I had called Flow Chicago.
1: Oh, nice.
0: Future Leaders of. So it, you know, it's a little nod to the. but that program changed my life.
1: And was Stanford your first choice? Or I mean,
0: it was funny. So I had never heard of Stanford until my senior year of college.

0: actually, if I hadn't heard of Stanford by my senior year of college, that would be a problem. I had not heard of Stanford until my senior year of high school. And there was another program I was in where students around me were applying to schools like Stanford, Harvard, and Yale. And it never crossed my mind. And I never heard of Stanford. But then I was like, well, if this guy's applying, then
1: this weirdo, yeah.
0: And so I just started applying. I had no idea where I was supposed to be, and I'm using air quotes. I applied to 13 schools, no idea who would accept me, who wouldn't. I applied to black colleges. I applied to places in, like state schools, U of I. I applied to West Point. I applied to schools out east, out west. I wanted to keep all the options open. Let's see what happens. Who will accept me? And then on my birthday, this is a true story. My birthday's in December. I was at Mount Carmel at the time, my senior year. We had just gotten our, I won't curse on radio. We got our butts kicked. We played CVS and they crushed us in basketball. I felt bad. I came home and there was a big envelope outside. This is back when, you know, think people use the mail. And so there was this big envelope that said, congratulations.
1: What?
0: And it was from Harvard.
1: What?
0: And so literally that day my life changed. And I remember thinking, there is now a new floor in my life. No matter what happens, you know, I wanted to get out of my surroundings and have a bigger opportunity. And that day I found that envelope and I got admitted to Harvard. And I was like, no matter what happens, I will always now have a degree from Harvard. And so it creates a new floor to my life. And since that moment, I've felt like I exceeded my pin drop and that the rest has just been house money.
1: Wow. That is wild. And so you get into Harvard. Is that where, so but you go to Stanford or?
0: Yeah. So
1: hold on a second.
0: Yeah.
1: I'm trying to. So how many schools did you get into out of all those that you applied to?
0: I got into all of them. But,
1: I'm sorry, I'm retroactively congratulating you.
0: No, thank you. So that was a moment to me that told me that maybe I was supposed to be at these places. But there was imposter syndrome big time.
1: That's scary.
0: Yeah. And you know, Stanford does a good job of having a diverse student body, but I was still the only black person in a lot of places. And so coming from my... You know, coming from the South Side and going out there was culture shock. And one of the themes, through lines of my life is getting outside of my comfort zone. You know, going to Mount Carmel was uncomfortable for me at first. Going from here to Stanford was uncomfortable. After Stanford, I went to China. My first time really going outside the country was moving to China for a year and a half. That was extremely uncomfortable. And then I came back and I did law school and business school, also uncomfortable. But the point is, there was growth in each of those phases. And it's just been, it's been a beautiful journey.
1: We are talking to Matt Brewer. He's running to be the next mayor of the city of Chicago. We're going to continue our conversation when we come back in just a moment. If you have any questions, you can text me. We won't be able to take any phone calls right now, but 773-763-9278. That's 773-763-9278. We're going to continue our conversation when we come back on WCPT 820 Heartland Signal, KKNW 1150, KTNF AM 950, and of course, all of our friends who are tuning in digitally. Hello, everybody on Facebook, YouTube, and now Minocqua Brewing Company Substack. 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
4: Listening to Driving It Home with Patty Vasquez.
1: Thank Thank you for joining us to continue our conversation. We are chatting with the candidate, another candidate. There's quite a few folks who've decided they want to take their shot at running for mayor. So joining us in the studio is Matt Brewer. We're so thrilled to have you in studio, and thank you so much for the time. I know coming up, I know you're busy. I've run for office, but not quite at this level. So tell us about the day you decided to run for mayor of Chicago.
0: I sat down on New Year's Eve and thought about the next year. And actually,
1: we can go back if you want.
0: To truly answer your question,
1: I threw a lot at you. What was college like? And now you want to be mayor. So let's back up a little bit about, you talked about moving to China and working there for a year and a half, and also getting your degrees in business and in law, and which is incredible. What kind of law were you, did you practice law as well?
0: Yeah.
1: And what kind of law did you pursue?
0: Like corporate litigation. And so basically, looking at very complicated issues where, whether it's around a contract or whether it's around intellectual property, complicated issues where the answer is not clear and there's a lot on the line, and problem solving in that context. And so it actually has a lot of relevance and applicability to the city's problems. And frankly, a lot of them are legal in nature and complicated in nature. So it's been very good training.
1: And you, I mean, with a business degree, with a law degree, with a degree from Stanford, you could go any place in the world. And you came back to Chicago. Tell us why.
0: That's right. I was gone for almost 10 years. I always knew I'd come back home. It never even crossed my mind not to. Mm-hmm. And so I looked at that period as a time to explore, to travel, to see the world, meet different people. And I loved it. I wouldn't trade it for anything. But it literally never crossed my mind to settle down somewhere else. I think it's a place that just always felt like home. You feel it in your core. Obviously, my family's here, but even more than that, the city itself is the city that made me. I believe it. And so it never crossed my mind.
1: Well, I did not know you were part owner of the Wiener Circle. Hello. What is happening? I think that should lead all of your bios.
0: I wear lots of hats.
1: Yeah.
0: Lots of hats,
1: Patty. That's amazing. I mean, not that I've ever been there late at night after having consumed too much and watch folks enjoy a chocolate shake. So you also tell us a bit about heading the CHA.
0: Yeah.
1: So what first of all, the path, I guess, to becoming the head of CHA?
0: So I first started sitting on the board as a commissioner back in 2013. Mm-hmm. So Mayor Emanuel appointed me as a commissioner. Then Mayor Lightfoot reappointed me as a commissioner. And so for those first 11 years or so, I was a commissioner on the CHA, governing the organization, involved in a number of different issues, learned a lot. But then about 11 years in, I took over as chair of the board, and then soon after that, I took over as CEO. And so over the last year and a half, I was wearing multiple hats. I was back to this hats, mm-hmm. but I was both board chair and CEO at the same time, focused on running the organization day to day, but also running the board. And part of running the board was running the process to bring in our new CEO. And so it was a lot, but I will tell you, the most satisfying thing about it was every week I make it a point to go out and meet with residents and get out to different properties. And you hear so many stories. You meet so many people. I'm also meeting with housing professionals, with developers. And housing is so fundamental. Affordable housing is in such a crisis right now. Mm-hmm. Housing is at the intersection of everything. Public safety, transportation, economic mobility, this idea of changing your trajectory. Housing is a core fundamental component to all of that. And so leading this organization gave me a front row seat to all the complexity, both around the issues and around the stakeholders, including the CHA and the fifth floor. And so that process both inspired me with respect to the possibilities of what the city could accomplish, what the CHA could accomplish, and also made me realize that part of the problem was the city itself. And that's what started to really inspire me to think about running. And so it really crossed my mind in earnest at the end of last year, but I still had a job to do. And I didn't think the timing would actually work out. And so I wasn't planning on it. We were able to successfully bring in the current CEO, and he's been doing a phenomenal job. Mm-hmm. And when he left, I got a lot of time back and started thinking about what's next. and had a lot of conversations, went on my own listening tour, and there was just a growing number of voices making the recommendation that I should consider it. And that's effectively what brought me here.
1: Had you ever, like when you were younger, ever thought, you know, seeing the person that was at that podium, you know, out there, whether it was walking in parades or showing up in neighborhoods or just on your TV, do you ever think that that's something I want to do someday? I would love to lead the city.
0: So like you, I remember Harold Washington.
1: Yeah.
0: I remember how unified the city felt. And at the time, I didn't know all the politics. I didn't know.
1: So, I'm a little older. I'm going to tell you right now.
0: So when I say the city, I mean like people, not politics,
1: yes.
0: But just the, like turnout was in the 80, like over 80%. There was a, and part of it was to oppose, but.
1: I was going to say, this neighborhood, yes. 78% nay, is what I'm saying.
0: I hear you. Yep. Divide it. And this goes back to pockets. My pocket, it was like the champ just, you know, won another fight, or somebody won the World Cup. People were in the streets celebrating.
1: Oh, yeah.
0: Like, it was a moment in my pocket. And I remember seeing Harold Washington. I met him once in person from afar. He was like a block away, and I yelled out his name. He turned around. I'm counting that as a meeting.
1: Absolutely. I count it.
0: Yeah. But I remember seeing that unity and feeling inspired by that. I was too young to really know what it meant, but it left a memory. Fast forward, in college, I was student body president. And so there was an element of service and, you know, air quotes, elected official, if you will. Obviously, very different environment then. But it did plant a seed. Then I came back to Chicago, put my head down first few years, focused on, like, learning how to be a lawyer and making sure I don't lose my job. And then once I became partner, which was, 13, 14 years ago, I looked up, and that's when I started a nonprofit, sitting on the board of the CHA. I started a few businesses. We bought the Wiener Circle. All that started happening in that time frame. And I, you know, the thought at the time was nonprofit focusing on high school students, cannabis company that's creating economic opportunities for folks who've been neglected by the system, sitting on the CHA board, attacking affordable housing. And there's a bunch of other boards that I've sat on over these years. Dealing with different issues. And so for a while, my thought was try to impact that way. And then the CHA was the moment where my theory of impact changed, and I was a lot more hands-on in the seat. And I liked that feeling.
1: And I mentioned that this neighborhood voted 78% against Harold Washington. I do want to let you know, I mean, this was something I learned not too long ago, that this neighborhood then voted 78% for President Barack Obama, which I thought was really interesting.
0: It's a beautiful full circle.
1: It is. It's that, you know, that growth, I guess. Not in always. But people will want to know, you know, what is it that the challenge of the city, what do you see as the biggest challenges in the city of Chicago? And what are some of your solutions, I guess, is the best way to put it. I mean, is it law and order? Is it, you know, we mentioned, we talk about affordability, and now in a particular time when it comes to housing and healthcare, and we have a federal government that is really rescinding money that is supposed to be supporting people. What do you see as some of the solutions?
0: Yeah. So talk a little bit about the problem first.
1: Yes.
0: I talk about it as moving Chicago forward without leaving people behind.
1: Okay.
0: And so there's two sides to the equation, and the answer is both sides of the equation. And so on the moving Chicago forward piece, part of it is a growth plan, meaning we need to be a city where people want to live, work, and play. We need to be a city where businesses can operate and grow, where we attract new businesses. Part of why we need that growth is because we need jobs for the future that can support people and address this affordability crisis that we're in. And we have this insane fiscal situation that we're in, and revenue is an integral part of the solution to that. We can't just cut our way out of it, tax our way out of it. We also need to increase revenue so that we can address it. And so that's an important piece of it, but just as important is the not leaving people behind part. And that touches on education. If you look at our gains right now, we have kids in third grade who are already behind. And their pin drop on the map, absent some meaningful intervention, you know, it's a grim outlook. So that's education. It speaks to workforce development, making sure folks have a pathway to participate in this Chicago. And there's a lot of resources, public, private partnerships, ways to pour in to the workforce development piece of it. Education is interesting because we will now have our first ever fully elected school board. And how do we impact education from the mayor's seat is going to be a question we all have to think about. And there'll be some trial and error. But then also on this not leaving people behind piece, before we get to education, before we get to workforce development, we need certain basic fundamentals in place: affordable housing, transportation, public safety is a through, cuts through both sides of this.
1: Yep.
0: And they're equally important. Some people will talk about moving Chicago forward. Some people will talk about not leaving people behind. The answer has to be both.
1: And before I ask you to give us your pitch to the residents of Chicago as to why you should be the next mayor, where can people learn more about your campaign?
0: I appreciate you asking. Our website is mattbrewer.com. My last name is B as in boy, R-E-W-E-R, mattbrewer.com. And then all of our socials are Brewer for Chicago, the number four, B-R-E-W-E-R, the number four, mm-hmm. Chicago. Instagram, TikTok. You know, I before this, I was not a social media guy. And so I'm learning all this stuff myself. But
1: I'll have to go there. So folks can go to all the social media platforms and the website to learn more about, everyone should learn about all the candidates who are running for office so you can hear the argument. And so give us your pitch for why folks should vote for you.
0: Sure. Chicago is at a critical turning point. And the decisions we make even in the next 4 years will impact our city for the next 40 years. And this will be a very different seat for the next mayor. No other mayor will step into what the next mayor will step into, which is, as we discussed, a fully elected school board. So no direct control over CPS. The composition of the board at CTA, at transportation, has changed. And so there's no majority control over CTA, over transportation. There are fractured relationships in city council. The first time ever you have this empowered, independent city council who's passing a budget around the mayor instead of with the mayor. You have fractured relationships in Springfield. You have other agencies like the CHA who have become empowered and independent and operated in their own way. The next mayor takes office. You can't put all those genies back in a bottle. We're in a new day. And so more than the usual suspect mayor, we need a mayor who can wear different hats, walk into different rooms, have a shared vision, bring people together around that vision, and create change that way. And I would argue that in my life as a lawyer, an entrepreneur, someone who's worked in government, I know the inside, but I'm from the outside. That skill set is more valuable than politics as usual. And that's why I am running to be mayor.
1: That's Matt Brewer, everyone. And by the way, a listener says, tell Matt I'll probably vote for him just based on the Wiener Circle cheddar fries they make alone. So thank you so much. It's a pleasure to meet you.
0: We look forward
1: to having a conversation with you again.
0: Thanks, Patty.
1: I know that you're on a tight schedule, so I'll get you out of here. More after this on WCPT, KKNW, KTNF AM 950, and all our digital platforms. We'll be right back.
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6: AP News, I'm Ben Thomas. More shots fired in the Iran war. Lisa Dwyer has the latest.
7: The U.S. military has launched a series of strikes against Iranian targets after three merchant ships were struck in the waters of Oman. In a statement posted to social media, U.S. Central Command says American forces launched the strikes to impose heavy costs for targeting and attacking commercial shipping crewed by innocent civilians in an international waterway, and says that Iran's demonstrated aggression was unwarranted, dangerous, and a clear violation of the ceasefire. I'm Lisa Dwyer.
6: President Trump's in Turkey for a NATO summit, where the allies unveiled billions in arms sales to prove their firepower. Secretary General Mark Rutte.
8: I think we are in really good shape, and massively the Europeans are stepping up. Look at countries like Germany and so many others. And of course, if one or two still have to be convinced, we have ways to do that.
6: But Sagar Magani reports,
9: President Trump is reviving an old demand likely to rattle NATO allies he's meeting with in Turkey. The president acknowledges it's caused a rift in the past.
10: That's what hurt my relations here with NATO.
9: But he did it again today in Ankara, insisting the U.S. take over Greenland.
10: That should be controlled by the United States, not by Denmark.
9: Calling the semi-autonomous island an important part for the U.S., while repeating a false claim.
10: It's surrounded by China ships and Russian ships.
9: NATO was founded on the principle that members will defend each other's territory, not threaten to seize it. Sagar Magani, Washington.
6: Democrats are withdrawing support from Maine Senate candidate Graham Plattner after a new sexual assault allegation, and pressure is mounting for him to withdraw ahead of Maine's deadline for replacing candidates. This is AP News. The sports drama keeps coming.
11: It's an epic finish at the World Cup in Atlanta as Argentina beat Egypt 3-2. Egypt was leading 2-0 with 11 minutes of regulation time to go. Argentina roared back with three goals. Enzo Fernandez scored the winning goal in stoppage time. Fan Sudi Morales was riding that roller coaster.
12: I was crying since the beginning. I was praying. I have a rosary here. I was very nervous, but I knew that we got this.
11: The second goal was scored by Lionel Messi, his eighth goal of this World Cup. Messi says, honestly, I'm just so happy we made it through and about the way we did it. Things got tough at 2-0, so it was incredibly exciting to turn it around once again. We suffered a lot, but that's the World Cup for you. Messi was in tears after the final whistle. I'm Ed Donahue.
6: The latest at APnews.com. I'm Ben Thomas. 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
13: I'm meteorologist Ray Miller from the Weatherology Weather Center. Clear skies tonight, a low temperature of 69 degrees, and southeasterly winds at 5 miles an hour. On Wednesday, we'll see plenty of sun, with a high temperature around 88, and southwest winds at 5 to 10. Thursday, we'll see scattered showers and thunderstorms, with a high temperature around 87. Friday, showers and thunderstorms, with a high temperature of 78. Saturday, chance of storms and a high temperature of 82. That's the latest Chicago weather update. Right now, it's 82.
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0: Hey, everybody. Thank you so much for joining us as we continue our drive home. I'm your host, Patty Vasquez, here on WCPT 820 Heartland Signal. 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And, of course, our friends tuning in on Facebook, YouTube, and now Minocqua Brewing Company's Substack. 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I also have office hours. I do a half hour podcast, a video cast on Mondays, Patty's office hours. I did one yesterday, Lady B, as my first one, and there was no volume on the first 15 minutes because my microphone was muted. That's what happens when I run my own show and I don't have Lady B to make sure everything's going smoothly. And finally, someone said, I can see you, I cannot hear you. So, and then it's so challenging to like go back and go and try to say everything I just said all over again or to start. It was very, you can hear me right though, right, Lady B? Okay, cool. So thank you so much to everybody who joins our conversation here in any way you might, or if you're listening on a podcast. I need to get, I know Lady B had forwarded me information on the folks from Politics Bar, and I should, and they've invited me on. That's very kind of them. And I just, see what's funny is it's weird. It would be weird for me to be on their show, just like it would be weird to be like on set, because I listen to their show. Like every night when I go home, I cook dinner and I'm listening to Politics Bar. Sometimes I'm cooking dinner very late and I end up listening to Matt McNeil's show. So even when I'm on, like, I don't think of myself as someone that would be on a show that I listen to as a fan, you know what I'm saying? Like, even, I don't know, it's just weird. Like, sometimes when I do Richard's show, I'm like, you're the guy I listen to in the morning. That's very surreal. So, yes, I will reach out to our friends at Politics Bar. I want to thank them for restacking my column that I wrote earlier this week as I reflected on Edward R. Murrow and the Red Scare and Joe McCarthy, because we seem to be there again with the boogeyman in the Democratic Party. So thank you so much to the folks who have been sharing that article. Also, we have Ben Kamenos' piece out today. Gosh, is it just Tuesday? Like every day sometimes feels like a week during this administration. It is freaking fracking exhausting. I mean, we didn't even have a chance in the last hour to talk about Mitch McConnell and the fact that he has been MIA for more than 3 weeks after an ambulance, after paramedics were called to his home to attend and administer CPR on an 83-year-old man who had had a heart attack or a situation who was non-responsive. Did you say non or unresponsive? He was not responsive. And then today, people, there are Senate Republicans who were like, we had a 20-minute chat, a very energetic and substantive conversation with him. I'm just saying, it's a little sus is all I'm saying. And I would not be surprised. I wonder if there'll be some sort of, I don't know why there isn't some sort of investigation. I don't know how Republicans keep getting away with like this one guy who was gone since March. There was a Republican who has voted against mental health leave and has now said he was taking a mental health leave because he was, and look, I appreciate that he had mental health issues and wanted to deal with those. However, he did it on our, basically he's saying you can't deal with yours on the clock, but he can't on our dime. I'm just saying. At any rate. And then, I do want to say, I mentioned this in the last hour this morning when I woke up and there was more news about this horrible story of this candidate in Maine. And it's so strange that, over and over again, you know, we kind of get these rumblings of there's something not right and there's something horrible. Like there's a listener who told me from the very beginning to listen to black folks when they tell you that somebody is dirty or not, there's something wrong or they're dangerous. And I have to say that I had been asked by listeners when we had Corbin Trent on a few months ago, who he was very enthusiastic about the race in Maine and Plattner. And I'm sure I came across as poo-pooing it or tut-tutting or I had the very much of a, I need to look into this. I hope that you notice that I did not have many more further conversations one way or the other in regards to the race in Maine. And I find it challenging that we have, once again, backed somebody and at the highest levels of the Democratic Party, somebody who is this despicable. And it's really horrifying. And I am a survivor of sexual violence. And I know that there's going to be a lot of conversation. And it is so strange to me that we have a rapist in the White House. And, you know, we talk about how we need to be better than them. I don't know. I'll be honest. Like, my brain went to, this is why we, and I hate to say this, guys, but we need to elect more women. And we also need more women in power at all levels, in the corporate world, in, you know, in our elected spheres. So at any rate, it is, not great to be in this situation where we are trying to win as many seats as possible. Plattner seemed like somebody who was going to be able to grab the seat, not grab it, but seemed poised to be, able to challenge, that seat and perhaps, win another Senate seat. At any rate, I'm not sure what they're going to do. I know the Democrats in Maine are scrambling, and we shall see how this all falls out. But there were so many. I mean, I believe Bernie Sanders was getting involved in that race, and AOC was full-throated supporter. I mean, because he, on paper and in the conversations I would see on social media, I mean, again, this is one of the things where you kind of fall into that trap of, well, he seemed charming on Instagram because he's a Marine, right? He came across as a working guy, had Bernie at his side. You know, we wanted that story to be true as part of it, right? And so I helped tell it. I'll be honest, just like the listener who was angry at me, I helped perpetuate that sort of image of him. And the whole time, the women were there on the record, ex-girlfriends telling the New York Times he was volatile and threatening. He had Reddit posts blaming assault victims for their own drinking. I didn't know about that. I mean, this is that whole situation of like, what was she wearing? Why was she drinking so much? Why was she in that situation? And the victim blaming of it. And, you know, we called it a low point, that, you know, those are things that he did, and we give people the space to, you know, grow. I've talked about that. We figure, well, it's the internet, you know, and now Jenny, says he showed up drunk in 2021 and that he raped her. And he says it's fault. And I was a part of this problem too. So I wanted the win against Collins bad enough, to give the red flags less oxygen, than the myth. And that's on me. So, as a survivor of sexual violence, I know people want to believe, people say believe women until she's inconvenient to a powerful candidate, that we like. So we need to all do our due diligence. We need good people to run. We need people who look good on paper and are good people as well. So that's what I'm going to share about that. I just saw this. Someone just messaged me. Greenland again. Yeah, he's saying we need Greenland. It's like this weird record. Like, do they just like prime the pump of like, okay, what's the story that's going to grab the headlines? What's the craziest thing we could, oh, let's do Greenland again. That seemed to get everybody all, you know, excited again. So there we are with the Greenland nonsense once again. If you want to give us a call, I know we had some callers on hold earlier as we were having our conversation with Matt Brewer, who's candidate for the for mayor of City of Chicago. Someone says that they call BS. On which part? BS on the woman who said that he raped her. I just want to be clear on which part. The timing of these things is always extremely suspect. I'd be willing to bet these charges, quite possibly true, are wildly. I don't know about. See, that's where we are again. We are in the because from my understanding, in order to talk in the conversation with a journalist. There are ways to document, right? And if you have gone through this, and especially, you know, and I'm sorry that I have to say this, I would encourage you. I was just talking to someone about this earlier, someone who's more in my age range, about documentation. If you are, let me put it this way. If you are in a, let's say, for example, you are in a toxic work environment. It is very hard, I know, to have a clear head. I've come from a toxic work environment where I had to sort of go through, once I realized that I should be documenting it, I tried journaling but you're in it. You're already in the middle of trauma. So putting something down. So I'm saying, if you can find the space of starting to teach yourself, whether it's at the end of the day, in the moment. And I have a friend who was in an emotionally abusive relationship, and she would forward me the emails of the exchanges with her abuser and her therapist, or other emails that he would send her, so that I actually at one point I said, send me everything. And I hate to say this, and my husband thought it was really dark, but I wanted to make sure she had a paper trail so that she could not, one, be gaslit that this wasn't happening. That two, if it progressed, if it escalated from emotional violence to physical violence, I wanted her to be able to have somebody who said, yes, I've seen this along the way. And from what I understand, the woman who has come forward has done that. And so if you have somebody in your universe that you trust, with if you have digital documentation, written documentation, or those kinds of things, I would find someone that you trust to basically be the safekeeper of that information. Yeah, I would also find ways. You know what? I actually did this. What I did at one point, I emailed myself so I would have a timestamp of when something happened. That's another way to do. If you don't have somebody, just start sending emails to yourself. This happened. My coworker did this. My supervisor did this. This was the day. Like, just so you have and create a file for yourself. So we are not at the point as much where we are completely without the resources and access to being able to document. And again, though, doing it in the midst of the trauma of energy that is harmful to you. And so I'm doing this, I'm telling you this, one, in that from what I understand, she has provided that. And two, I'm also saying as an example to anybody who is listening, who is vulnerable, no matter who you are, what the situation is, I'm talking about men, women, straight, gay, anybody of any background. If you are in a situation where you are not safe, please find the folks that in your sphere. If you need resources, if you want to text me and let me, you don't have to give me any of your story, but, right off the top of my head, I'm struggling to even tell you where to go, but find a way to digitally record, document, so that you, when you need to come forward or you need to defend yourself in some way, you can't be accused of BS. Let's take a break here. I want to thank our sponsors who make these conversations possible. Thank you so much to our friends at Pride Coffee Roasters, pridecoffeeroasters.com. 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It's the Mocha Monday column. 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Let's take a break here because apparently I'm getting all choked up. No, I just have a dry throat. 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
0: Okay, and now we are in the round of why did she wait so long? So, I mean, I don't want to start screaming again, Lady B. The demands put on victims of sexual violence, let me say this as well. Every survivor, reacts differently. I remember, I've talked about how I was, sexually harassed aggressively, persistently for years at another place of employment. And this is a very powerful person in Chicago, and this is exhausting. Because I did come forward. And then when I did, the reporter that I was working with, the Chicago Tribune, they told me the night before the story was going to run, it was a whole piece, and there were other women who were featured. And it was a wider story about several people, but one in particular. And I'll never forget the reporter, Cynthia was on the phone with me, and she was worried that I would be really upset, that I would break down. And like, I never really have. I actually have a police report on this individual because I wanted to make sure, even though my statute of limitations for sexual harassment, including assault, because he grabbed my ass at a pride parade, reached under, I had like a little tutu on, and he reached under, grabbed my butt cheek and jiggled it. I did not do anything. For me, it was kind of the cost of being in a job that people just dream of having. And, so when we were going to do the story, and I had been talking to the reporters for quite a while, I was like, okay, well, if I do this and other women want to come forward, I wanted to have documentation, and there is no, you can file a police report even if there is nothing that in the statute of limitations that can be done. And I wanted other women to have, I felt completely overwhelmed by the fact that I had not come forward, that I had not done something as somebody who is, I think you can tell that I'm a pretty vocal person. I am, outspoken. I'm strong in a lot of spaces, but on so many levels, like, I mean, I'm the sole provider for my family. I am, an advocate for, families who are like mine, who have a child like mine, like Declan. And I was in a position where I could amplify their fight and the advocacy that I had access to in that position. I had to weigh that, like, you know, because eventually when I did, express what had happened to me, and including management who had somewhat given silent permission, not even just silent, but would even laugh when comments were made about my body and when I was, touched. I mean, that, you know, in this article, another woman was able to settle, and, because this executive would always demand a kiss, and, you know, they were like, well, what he wants, he gets, kind of a thing. I'm sort of all over the place even telling you this, because you're asking me why she didn't come forward sooner. Like, somehow, she owes you that, I guess, is part of it. Not to diminish what I and so many other people go through. It is, a lot to ask of somebody to put themselves not just like vulnerable emotionally, but to draw that kind of attention to yourself in such a high profile race, I think is a lot to ask of anybody. I'm being really clumsy with this because it's really hard to imagine even wanting to come forward at all. I mean, she doesn't have any, I mean, like, are you saying she's doing this for some other reason? Why didn't she come? Like, does she want the attention now? Like, so I'm just trying to put myself in that area right there. How about the woman who came forward after decades? And do you believe the woman who said that Justice Kavanaugh sexually harassed her? I mean, abused her? Because I certainly gave her the grace of believing her and she seemed completely reliable to me. So I don't, and there's a shame to it. You know, she talks about how she'd had a lot to drink, and you do start to think, was it my fault? Like, okay, so here, when I was at the at this other position, my former job, I remember like thinking, like, how do I? Because they had told me, like, oh, have you seen this new woman we hired? Isn't she smoking hot? And like other language that was used by this executive. And I thought, oh, is that like my cost of entry here? Is that I'm appealing to you? And coming into the office, I would like sit in front of the mirror and think, before I'd come into the office, I would think, if I get dolled up, if I do my makeup, if I do my hair, if I look nice, am I asking for it? And that was at a place of employment. And then I thought, if I don't, am I vulnerable because I'm not appealing anymore and I won't be able to stay here? I'm not someone that they want to keep around. I can't change your mind on this, you know. I'm at a loss of words because what you are expressing is a drop in the bucket as to what this woman is facing right now, whether it's online or in her personal life or all of it. But what she has said is that she was trying to protect her privacy, and the demand of somebody having to come forward in a situation where it's going to blow up like this at any point of his race. I don't know. I don't know what the atmosphere is like. I'm trying really hard not to be hurt by, as a survivor, because I'm just telling you about sexual harassment. I mean, I was raped when I was 3 years old, but I assume that you will not ask me why I didn't tell anybody sooner and why my mother didn't ask to press charges, because she was afraid of what that would bring. I mean, a three-year-old gets raped and a mom doesn't even want to go to the police with that. Even though we did, and they told her that they had him, that he had come in and said that I'd come over to his house and taken my clothes off. So essentially at three, I had asked for it. So, I mean, do you want to ask my mom why she didn't press charges or do more? Do you want to ask me why at 16, when someone penetrated me in a crowd, why I didn't go to a police station? Because, I mean, what was I going to do? Like, how was I going to find that person? Even though now as an adult, I think, well, maybe if I had at least told the police, they would be on the lookout for someone who was doing that out there. I'm just curious, like, what you want from survivors in any of these situations. But good for you for making those demands. Let's take a phone call. Hey, Nancy, how are you doing?
10: Not good, Patty. I feel your pain. And unfortunately, I don't know what you're going through because thank the good Lord, I have never experienced that. But here's what's aggravating me for a long, long time. And I'm not wanting to make anything less of what's happened. I don't know the whole story. I don't know. Did they prove that she did? You know, I don't. That's not what I want to get into. Here's what I'm angry about. And I've been angry about it for a long time. And I've been saying I told you so for a long time. Right. Not you. Everybody. The cons are playing the Dems ever again, all the time. And this is what happens. As soon as the Dems make any kind of progress, and here's the basic problem, the entire system is broken, and they're doing nothing about it. And, you know, going over every time that we get a good candidate, somebody comes up with something and everything starts all over. And the cons they're getting away with murder, literally. And every time you mention the two people who were killed in Minneapolis,
0: Alex Pretty and Renee Good, right?
10: Right. It should be they were murdered.
0: Yes.
10: They weren't. I hear everybody saying killed. No, they were murdered. These guys are murderers. And yet, we're over here screaming about, you know, everyone, every time a Democrat is accused of something, oh, my God, they're out even before anything is proven. But Republicans, look what this wench, what's her name? Whoever ruined Al Franken's chances, he should still be in Congress. And, you know, right away, they're screwing everything up. I have no representation because I'll tell you what. the Democratic Party is not one party. We have to deal with, I'm a proud, progressive, democratic socialist, proud of it, very proud of it. And I don't see how Bernie does this every day. And he's been doing it for like 50, 60 years.
0: Yeah.
10: This is ridiculous. Every time something goes wrong, oh, well, you know, these progressives, they think they want everything right away. But right away, the last 100 years, we've been getting screwed. We have not had, and don't tell me that this inhuman piece of garbage who's desecrating our White House now for the second time, thanks to this broken system, don't tell me he got in there legitimately either time. But they keep playing the Dems, and the Dems keep falling for it. And when I say Dems, I'm talking about the moderates. Because if we had a solid, unified one party, the Democrats, we would be winning all the time. We're the good guys. We want everything for everybody. We don't, and all they want to do is take, and yet, they keep on winning. What's that all about? Is it because our voting system is so, you know, honest and legit? And I'm sorry, don't be telling me about, oh, we have all, you know, the voting system has been proven. No, there's a lot wrong with that voting system. Have they changed one thing?
0: And it's about to get worse with Kash Patel doing these investigations into the voting in Georgia. Nancy, I appreciate your passion. I've got to run to a break. Thank you so much for calling. We'll be right back after this on WCPT 820 Heartland Signal, KKNW 1150, KTNF AM 950. And hello to everyone watching digitally. And thank you very much for the very kind texts that are coming in. I appreciate that. And also, hello, neighbor. Yes, that was us.
8: 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Here's the latest Chicago weather update.
11: I'm meteorologist Ray Miller from the Weatherology Weather Center. Clear skies tonight, a low temperature of 69 degrees and southeasterly winds at 5 miles an hour. On Wednesday, we'll see plenty of sun with a high temperature around 88 and southwest winds at 5 to 10. Thursday, we'll see scattered showers and thunderstorms with a high temperature around 87. Friday, showers and thunderstorms with a high temperature of 78. Saturday, chance of storms and a high temperature of 82. That's the latest Chicago weather update. Right now, it's 82.
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12: Joining us now on the phone is Gay Icon's living legend, John Waters. 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She's like, please tell him that Crybaby was my gay awakening.
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0: Thank you for joining us as we continue our drive home. I want to go splash some water on my face and continue our conversation. I'm grateful for the texts coming in. Hi, Lady B. Mwah. Smooches to you. Hello to all of our friends who are tuning in on WCPT 820 Heartland Signal, KKNW 1150 in Seattle, KTNF AM 950 Minneapolis, St. Paul. I love having our friends listening in other parts of the country, and that includes our friends who are tuning in on Facebook or YouTube, and now Minocqua Brewing Company's Substack. We have coming up in a little bit, we have a conversation with our friends from Prairie Co-op. They are celebrating 1 year. Maybe you remember the founders joined us in studio last year to tell us about their dream, and now they are celebrating 1 year. And if you have a co-op near you, consider stopping by. And if you like what you see, maybe

0: And is he running for mayor, or he ran
1: He's
0: for
1: running.
0: Mayor at
1: he
0: one
1: is
0: time?
1: Running. He is currently running to be the next mayor of Chicago. Yep. The big group of people.
0: Is he a Democratic Socialist?
1: Oh, I don't know about that. I'll have to ask him next time he's on the air.
0: Because that's what we need in this city, okay? We need someone like Mondami, because Mondami's already doing things that are unheard of for the lower-income people of the world. Let me say this. I've been living here for 58 years, okay? This is a democratically-held state, democratically-held city. What pockets of our city are the worst and have always been? You know what I'm saying?
1: Yeah.
0: What pockets have always been where all the murders happen, all this, all that? I paint. I paint and do Uber. I paint on the South Side all the time. I have to say it's unfathomable that there's neighborhoods like this, that people have to be like this, knowing all the money that we have, all the development we have, and there's nothing. And that gets me to the whole Democratic Party, okay? Let's talk about the country and all the very low-income places of the country. Has that changed in the last 50 years? Has it changed in the last 10?
1: I know.
0: No, it has not. Mm-hmm. So, and me, I'm a liberal, I'm a Democrat, I'm this, I'm that, I'm this. But how it's so hard for me to follow the party. It's so hard for me to want to vote for this, knowing that they haven't done really anything. They are the good guys. We are the good guys. But what have we really accomplished that's made it better for everybody? You know what I mean?
1: Yeah.
0: We get child care for a year, then it's taken away. You know what I mean? We get this for a year, then it's taken away. Yeah, I don't understand how we're thinking that that when the Democrats get in, it's going to be all rosy. It's not. It's going to be the same old thing, except for a little more Democratic. And please believe me, Patty, I am Democrat to the bone, all right? I am a liberal, but I am just finding it very disappointing at my age to see what I've seen and to realize nothing has gotten better in the last 58 years, in all reality. Whereas though other neighborhoods have gotten very prosperous and done better, how is that even possible?
1: Yep. I mean,
0: it's a lack of a
1: sense of urgency. And I think what you're also talking about is not just his vision, but Mondani's sense of urgency. He secured $1.2 billion in investment from New York State for universal child care, expanding 3 to kindergarten,
0: right.
1: and also initiating free child care for 2-year-olds, recovered over $9.3 million for workers and small businesses, won $34 million in relief for tenants, and settled millions in claims against notoriously negligent landlords. So I'm just saying, folks, there's a way to do this. And Chicago has a history, to your point. You know, the whether it's redlining and the historical segregation, racially restrictive covenants in neighborhoods, including ones like the right here on the Northwest Side. And then you look at the how we were a massive manufacturing hub, and when the factories closed or relocated, that killed the working class blue collar job market here in Chicago, which led to a lot of the urban decay in neighborhoods that relied on those industries, in particular the Latino and Black neighborhoods.
0: Hey, Patty, can I say one more thing?
1: Yeah.
0: I went to Steinmetz, and I grew up around the Harlem and Irving Plaza. So talk about the bars and stuff like that, I laugh all the time.
1: How about the ground round? We talked about that. The ground round was over by there, by the hip.
0: The ground round was the best. It was the best. Oh, my God. I love that stuff. Oh,
1: yep.
0: My God.
1: Thank
0: That's
1: you.
0: So awesome. But, Patty, continue on with everybody else. You have a blessed day. And onward and upward, young lady. You keep going.
1: I appreciate it. Thank you so much. I think we have to take a break here. I do want to mention there has been a shooting in Houston. An ICE officer has killed a Mexican man in an immigration arrest. So we've lost another one by a ICE murder. Thank you so much. Oh, my God. Can I take one more call? I can take one more call. Greg, I've been given permission to take your call. What's on your mind, Greg?
2: Yeah, hi, Patty. Yeah. I wanted to talk about the Plattner situation. And here's my take on it. I did call into Joan earlier today on her show. And I always think about the term, whose ox is getting gored.
1: Yeah.
2: Okay. And, you know, I know you.

0: brought up Christine Blasey Ford, yep. and you know, her situation where, you know, basically the FBI quashed the whole thing.
1: Yes,
0: so that,
1: thank you.
0: You know, it's terrible that this guy, you know, the Supreme Court justice. I hate to even use those words to describe that scumbag. Excuse me, that's what he is, though. I like beer. So do I, but I'm not going to say that and cry, you know, tears of, you know, sorrow when, you know, I'm being nominated. Anyway, here's what I'm saying about whose ox is getting gored. And I don't want to sound unsympathetic or unempathetic to the women who were assaulted by this guy. But here's what I'd like to see out of it. Okay, so let's take Plantner and say, okay, I'll drop out of the race. But here's what it'll take for me to drop out of the race. E. Jean Carroll, her $5 million plus the interest and the other bigger settlement of $80 million must be paid before I'll drop out of this race because of what they stand for. And if you're going to hold me to a standard...
1: I get what you're saying, but that's holding him accountable. And the Democrats have nothing to do with that, and they won't do it for their own party.
0: I want Susan Collins to go out there and say that she supports Donald Trump, even though he hasn't paid
1: see.
0: For this.
1: Yeah.
0: She has to come.
1: I get
0: she
1: it.
0: Has to go out there and use her. I'm so concerned about this that E. Jean Carroll hasn't been. That kind of, I'll leave you go.
1: Yeah, don't hold your breath. Don't hold your breath, my friend. Thank you for calling in, everybody. Looking forward to our conversation with our friends from Prairie Co-op in just a moment on WCPT and KKNW and KTNF. Hi, everybody on Facebook, YouTube, and Monaco Brewing Company. Thank you, Lady B. More.
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1: 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Hello, everybody. And if you are joining us digitally, make sure you subscribe to whatever platform you're on and share that with your friends so they can join the conversation too. And I do have a question for everybody. Who owns your grocery store? Some corporation you'll never meet, a boardroom in another state, probably. So picture one owned by the people who shop there, your neighbors. You, if you want in. That's a food co-op, and there are hundreds of them across the country from Brooklyn to Bozeman. And of course, right here in the Chicagoland area, our next guest runs one right here in the suburbs, Prairie Food Co-op in Lombard. Community owned, local and organic, top to bottom. And it's turning 1 year old this Saturday. Gabriel Smith is a general manager. And by the way, they do carry Monaco Brewing Company beer. So we're always excited to have our partners join us. Gabriel, welcome to thank you for joining us on Driving It Home.
6: Thank you. It's great to be here.
1: So 1 year in, we had Jerry and Kathy on before you guys opened. It was very exciting. I got their story of how they met. I went to the University of Illinois, so it was great to get part of their story. I'd love to learn a little bit about you, my friend. Where'd you grow up?
6: Grew up the first part of my life in Missouri, then moved to the West Coast, moved around a bit, lived in upstate New York before moving to Chicago.
1: And what brought you to Chicago, if I may ask?
6: Boy, that's a great question. my girlfriend got a job here, and I guess I was, you know, looking for a change and, you know, followed along. And just so happened I moved here right before the co-op opened. And I have about a decade and a half of co-op experience. So, it worked out great.
1: Well, I love getting to know more about like Kathy and Jerry Nash's dream. You know, they told us all about it, and now we're a year in, and you're the one running it. Is there anything that jumps out at you that's kind of surprised you about this journey of this startup co-op?
6: I mean, everything. Every day is kind of an adventure. You know, we're not a Trader Joe's or, you know, a Walmart where it's, you know, we're just putting down box number 1,000. Identical to all the other boxes. Mm-hmm. Every co-op is community owned and all those owners live locally. There are about 250 or so co-ops, food co-ops, spread around the country, and each one is unique because its community is unique. They're a reflection of the community. So a big part of that journey is listening to our owners now that we're open, because it's one thing to have those discussions before it's a real grocery store, but now we're a real store and we get to, you know, have people shop and share what they're looking for, what they're excited about, what they find that they really like. And also appeal to new people who maybe they don't know what a co-op is. Maybe they don't care. Maybe they're just like, oh, you have this local cheese that I really love, or this local coffee that I really love. And, you know, our mission is to serve our owners, but also the greater community at large.
1: Absolutely. I mean, and to that, right? Because a lot of people hear co-op and they picture something really messy or complicated or a place maybe that they're not also would welcome to. So, you know, tell us, like, you know, as you mentioned, the neighbors own, the community own the Prairie Food, but it's not just the people that live like nearby. Anybody can join this co-op. Is that right?
6: Yeah, that's correct. Anyone can join. It's, you know, you basically pay equity and you become an owner. The best way to support the co-op is just shopping here. People just coming in and, you know, finding something they like to shop. Not to make it about purchasing, but it is, you know, we are here to serve the community, and having people come in and enjoy the experience is really what we're all about.
1: So just say someone comes in off, you know, they see the grocery store and they stop by and they're curious. Do they have to be a member to be a shopper?
6: You do not have to be a member to be a shopper. Anyone can shop here. That is part of our ethos, to make everyone welcome, to be a welcoming space. You know, it's great if someone has the resources to become an owner, but we're a community space for everyone. That is part of our mission.
1: And if you do become a member, what are some of the perks, and, you know, what's the value in becoming a member, so folks know that what they get in return?
6: Yeah, you know, there are some discounts associated with ownership. If you're placing an order for a bulk, say a case of, you know, your favorite cat food or whatever. But we try to focus on supporting the co-op. You're an owner and you have voting rights. You get to own your own, you know, a piece of your own grocery store. Because we're community owned, it means we will always be here. You know, we're not going to move to a different suburb or something for an opportunity. We're here to support the local community.
1: And you mentioned that people will say, oh, you know, this is a cheese that I love locally, or a type of you know, brand of coffee that's produced by small businesses in the area. You know, the whole thing is about local, organic, sustainable. So tell us a little about the you know, where the stuff comes from in your stores, on your shelves.
6: That's a great question. And that has been part of our journey. The first year is reaching out to all those small suppliers, those mom and pop operations. That's something that is also part of being a co-op, and it takes time to set up that supply chain. Because, you know, there again, we're not a giant store with a giant warehouse that just delivers the same stuff to us every week. We have to go out and meet people, or sometimes people stop into the store and they say, hey, I'm roasting coffee in my garage, and can I bring you samples? Can I come in and, you know, be a part of this operation, either because they know co-ops and they like them, or they're just trying to be part of the community themselves. Sometimes an owner comes in and they have, you know, a package from something they found at the farmer's market or a different shop somewhere. And they said, oh, it'd be great if you could carry this. There's a bunch of different pathways to a product hitting our shelves. Sometimes we do research. Sometimes I go to the other co-ops in Chicagoland and see what they have on their shelves. And, you know, most co-ops, we're here to support each other as well. So if I can locate one of their buyers and say, hey, you know, how is this? What, you know, does it sell well? Do people seem to like it? So there's the network effect at all, or the network effect also. Mm-hmm. So yeah, there's a number of different ways, and it can be a lot of work to support all those local businesses, but it's really fun when you get to meet with the actual producers, and especially, you know, sometimes we'll have people come in and sample for our customers and owners. And that's a great interaction to experience, because the person making it, actually talking to the person who's buying it and enjoying it. And it's great to see that local connection.
1: And how does, you know, how are seasonal items affected? Because, you know, at a grocery store, they're shipping from all over the country. So, you know, there's not really a season. You get tomatoes 24 hours a day, seven days a week, 365 days a year. So it's kind of it's a little bit more like almost like a farmer's market in a brick and mortar store. Right.
6: Yeah, it absolutely is. And, you know, obviously Chicago has a growing season that we have to work around. That mainly affects produce. You know, we're coming into prime produce season right now, and it usually starts with asparagus garlic scapes are another big local one. And then eventually you reach prime sort of corn, tomato, zucchini season where, you know, it's funny because people also have gardens full of those items a lot of times. So you're just, the whole space is just awash in all these fresh vegetables, and it's great. But, you know, you kind of rotate in and out of stuff. We want to have fresh produce for our customers all year round. And we do that as responsibly as possible. And, you know, in the middle of February, that means getting stuff from California. Mm-hmm. And then we listen to our local suppliers. And as soon as they're ready to hit our shelves, then that's, you know, we bring in all that beautiful, fresh local produce.
1: Outstanding. And with that, you know, a lot of folks think of co-ops and farmers markets, as I mentioned, as being kind of more expensive, you know, when they hear local and organic, people always think, oh, that's gonna be more expensive. And it basically sounds like code for pricey. But a lot of co-ops around the country are running programs that help, like matching SNAP programs. Is that available to your customers as well?
6: That is not currently available. We are working with a program that provides matching. They're just not able to accept us at the moment, just because of their own funding where they are. And also, it's our first year. A lot of those programs take time to get set up and, you know, for us to reach a stable position. that is one of the great things about co-ops nationally is they do a lot of community focused support and outreach. Sometimes that's matching programs. It might be a SNAP matching program. We do a roundup program here. We give our owners the opportunity to add money at the end of their purchases. And we donate that to local organizations. So far, we've worked with Outreach House here in Lombard. It's a food pantry. They provide it's a great organization. They provide a bunch of different services. But that's where we work with them most closely. And we've raised money for, some Illinois immigration support organizations, as well as, Pride organizations. We're doing that right now, coming out of June. So that's a great, very direct way to give back. And it lets our owners and our customers make a choice. You know, where are they that day at the register? Are they, you know, feeling a little tapped out? Are they feeling a dollar? Are they like, I know this organization, this is a great group, I'm giving $10, and then we can give that money right to them. So, there's a bunch of great things that co-ops do nationally, and I look forward to implementing more of those as, as we become a more mature store so we can have a greater community impact.
1: I love that. That's a really great that you guys are so invested in your community and your neighbors and the well-being of all and supporting those who at a time like this might be marginalized and actually targeted. Let's talk about the fun stuff, the party, the 1 year anniversary this Saturday. Tell everybody what's happening and why they should come out and celebrate.
6: Well, first and foremost, to celebrate us, you know, making it through the first year, and just so much has happened. but also we're going to have a bunch of our vendors we were just talking about are going to be set up on Saturday from noon to four. They're going to be doing a lot of sampling. And you'll get the chance to meet some people that make some of your favorite products. In addition to that, we're going to have a makers fair. Some other local crafters and producers who, you know, we don't necessarily have space for them in store, but we're going to set them up, you know, hopefully the weather will be nice and we can set them up outside. So, you can meet some other local people in the community. And, it's just going to be a great community event. I know I keep using that word, but that really is, it's kind of a mutual support society.
1: I agree completely. And I want to congratulate you and thank you for sharing so much about the Prairie Co-op. And here's the thing. I think what a lot of our listeners will love about this as much as I do is a co-op isn't charity. It's not a chain. It's neighbors deciding who own the thing that they need, you know, to own the thing that they need and share it. Prairie Food Co-op's 1 year anniversary this Saturday. That's July 11th, noon to four in Lombard. You don't have to be a member to walk in. Go meet your farmers. Go meet the creators. Grab some maybe just perchance. Grab some Monaco Brewing Company beer and poke around. And if you're listening from somewhere else, find the co-op in your own community. Odds are there's one closer than you think. Prairiefood.coop for the folks here in the Chicagoland area. And Gabriel Smith, thank you so much for the work that you do and for sharing your story.
6: Thank you.
1: Thank you so much, everybody. Have a great night. We'll talk to you again tomorrow. Thank you, Lady B. Love you all.
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8: AP News, I'm Ben Thomas. President Trump's in Turkey for a NATO summit, and Sagar Magani reports he's making a promise to the host country.
9: After an honors arrival ceremony in Ankara, the president said he'll lift sanctions imposed on Turkey after it bought a Russian missile defense system and thus was kicked out of America's F-35 fighter jet program.
10: It's time.
9: Regaining access to the jets is a top goal of Turkey's leader. Will the U.S. sell them to him?
10: It's a decision we're going to make.
9: The president's often upended NATO summits with complaints European allies are not spending enough on defense. Earlier today, NATO announced military projects worth billions of dollars.
11: It's money well spent.
9: Alliance Chief Mark Rutte says NATO cannot keep being over-reliant on the U.S. Sagar Magani, Washington.
8: President Trump also raised another issue that's caused consternation for the alliance, Greenland.
12: That should be controlled by the United States, not by Denmark. And when they wouldn't go along with it, and with all the money we spend to help them with Russia, and we don't have to spend any money, we could remove all of our soldiers out of Europe. Because as you probably noticed, Europe's a very different place than it was 20 years ago.
8: Meanwhile, Ukrainian President Volodymyr Zelensky urged NATO to allow his country to join the alliance.
13: If Ukrainians already know how to fight like this, then it does make sense for these capabilities to become a part of the alliance's collective defense.
8: The U.S. military's launched new strikes against Iran after three merchant ships were struck in the Strait of Hormuz. And in New York City, workers are expected to begin stabilizing a midtown Manhattan high-rise after buckled columns and sagging floors prompted evacuations. This is AP News. A cluster of Legionnaires' disease cases on New York City's Upper East Side has sickened more than 20 people.
14: So far, there have been no deaths, unlike previous outbreaks. The disease is a type of pneumonia caused by Legionella bacteria. They grow in warm water and can spread in building water systems and cooling towers. People can get it from breathing in tiny droplets of contaminated water, but not from each other. New York City Health Commissioner Dr. Alistair Martin says they're taking to the streets to inform the public.
15: Making sure that folks who live and work in this community know the signs and symptoms
11: So things like cough, shortness of breath, if people feel feverish inside, please tell them to call their doctors. We're working to identify the source. Typically, it's a cooling tower that is blowing water that has this bacteria.
14: Symptoms usually develop 2 days to 2 weeks after exposure.